0: 70 are both slow. And there was a crash on southbound Highway 73 in Evergreen after Skyline Drive. I'm Dave O'Brien on KOA, 850 AM and 94.1 FM.
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9: Welcome to Broncos Country Tonight. Benjamin Albright here with you. Grant Smith back there behind the glass. Busy show for you tonight. 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Noah Furtado at 8:35. In relation to Nelly Furtado?
10: That's what he has pinned at the top of his X page. Mm-hmm. He has taken over on the beat for the Chargers for one of our favorites.
9: Daniel Popper.
10: Right. After his big promotion.
9: Yeah, don't do the Furtado joke.
10: I'm doing it, and I'm blaming it on you.
9: You should actually do it. Yes. You know what? That's a better plan. Do it in my honor. As I mentioned, Paul Charchian going to be there 6:30, a little fantasy football stuff. We'll get to that. Thursday Night Football going on tonight. Cowboys taking on the Tampa Bay Bucks. I'll be in for about 7:30, and then Grant and Zach will take over. I've got a veterans dinner I've got to go to this evening, so I'm going to miss a little part of that. But I am here for the next hour and a half. Big news of the day today, of course, Sean Payton taking over play calling. I went off on a little bit of this on KOA Sports earlier, and for those that don't know, some of the stuff that I had on Twitter earlier, dating back to last night. Last night we saw the rumor come out there, and that was Brand Stokely who had put the rumor out there on Twitter, and I texted somebody in the Broncos front office there and asked them about it, and they sent back a text message saying, I've seen the tweet. I don't know about that, but that's not how it looks at practice. And I posted that up on Twitter and kind of let that be. Then this morning you had all the national accounts saying Sean's going to take a larger bite of the offense. You had multiple people around town, including the very respected Jeff Legwold and James Palmer, saying that Sean's not giving up play calling. Not taking back play calling, rather. And then Sean gets to the podium today and says he's taking back play calling. And I had no less than a dozen current and former coordinators and coaches in the league text me this afternoon saying, is Sean Payton smirking at the podium while he's doing this? So, you know, you could kind of... I mean, it is what it is. Sean Payton never intended to give up play calling. It was not his idea. He was never happy about it. And I think, obviously, Nick and I had joked about this on BCT. How long will it even last? How long can Sean's ego stay out of the way? But the truth is, Sean Payton's announcing he's taking back play calling today. He's been calling some of the plays already. He was calling plays last week. Like, this isn't, you know, it was his offense, his plays, his playbook, his script, his situational decisions. And now, after you faced four top 10 defenses in the league, you get to play the number 28 scoring defense in the Chargers, and you want to come in and be the hero, put the cape, oh, I'm going to save us. I don't know, man. I don't. I mean, my thoughts on his ego are what they are. Everybody knows that. I don't know. I don't know that there's anything that's going to be appreciably different. The offense wasn't appreciably different through the first four games. The Broncos' record at 2-2 is the exact same record they had last year with a much tougher schedule. The exact same record they had 2 years before that, or the year before that, rather, 2 years ago. 2-2. And you got the soft part of the schedule coming up. Yeah, you got a game against Seattle on Thursday night, but otherwise you got the Chargers, the Thursday night football game, and then, you know, it starts to get kind of easy after that up until around Christmas when you get the Bills. And I don't know what to do with that. If I'm Davis Webb, I'm probably pretty upset. I had opportunities to, you know, I was interviewed for head coach. I have opportunities to offensive coordinate elsewhere. And I chose to stick around here as an offensive coordinator and got my play calling yanked four games in that I didn't really have autonomy over to begin with. My coach is up there talking about what a difficult decision it is while a third of the league is you know, texting some dumb reporter in Denver talking about, look at him smiling and smirking. For reference, I am said dumb reporter. I don't know, man. Look, Sean Payton was never my choice to be here. I'm happy that he's brought this franchise out of its moribund woes and into some success. How much of that is him? How much of that is the roster overhaul? How much of that is this, the defense? I leave that up to you, the listeners, to put your own percentages on. I do believe that Sean Payton is a good football coach. I've always put him in that same tier with, you know, with John Fox, and, you know, people hate me for it, but John Fox went to two Super Bowls with two different teams. Lost them both, but he went to two Super Bowls. That's more Super Bowls than Sean Payton went to with a Hall of Fame top five all-time quarterback. Broncos have had a myriad of problems on offense this year, and almost none of them have to do with the fact that they're running the same plays they were running last year. They don't run the ball with intent. The run game isn't married up to the pass game. The blocking has been suspect. Receivers are open down the field. The quarterback's not seeing them or not throwing it. Receivers are dropping the football when they do get it. Pre-snap penalties. All things you think you would want a head coach to put his thumb on the scale about. Aren't those fundamental relapses the purview of the head coach? We'll see. Sean Payton has never shied away from putting himself on a pedestal before. Whatever you thought of Nate Hackett, you didn't have to have him sit there and say, this is the worst coaching job in the history of the NFL, and then turn around and go lose to him. We'll see. I think throwing your offensive coordinator under the bus against four tough teams and then putting yourself up there, propping yourself up against one of the worst defenses to give yourself your own hero narrative. I would never. But it is what it is. And now, I guess we got to turn the page on this and be like, all right, we're back to Sean Payton, who we all had problems with calling plays last year. Do we not remember the offense last year? Do we not remember the play calling issue last year? Spamming the same screen plays over and over again? I think we've seen this year that the problems extend beyond the play calling. And the play calling is, while not immaterial, perhaps one of the most overrated things out there. The real work happens during the week. The prep for this, the scouting the tendencies, the figuring out what it is that you're going to run. You know, play calling during the week is it's a fun thing, but I don't know that it's... I don't know. My frustration's getting the better of me, and I'm trying to dial it back a little bit. 56690 is the text. I do have some Beer Fest tickets to give away. I'll give those away in the first hour. You guys are sticking around. Listen to my rant, and I'll be good to you, and I'll make you wait. Paul Charchin's going to join us at 6:30 for fantasy football questions. I have several.
10: Yeah, let's hope he gives better advice than you and Ryan about Javonte Williams.
9: I mean, I said Javonte's an every week player.
10: But don't play him last week.
9: I didn't say don't play him last week.
10: And then he gets three touchdowns.
9: Well, yeah, that was Ryan Edwards. I'm responsible for all the other bad fantasy advice. My two fantasy teams have combined for one win this year.
10: I got smashed
9: last weekend. Yeah, my bet on Justin Herbert and Saquon Barkley, and, you know, like, it also just looked terrible.
10: I was like, resurgence year for Saquon Barkley.
9: Yeah.
10: Herbert's going to put up great numbers in this new offense.
9: Oh, yeah.
10: Both have been very bad.
9: 56690. 303 says, is it to avoid humiliation of losing to Harbaugh? So he needed to take it back. Well, Sean Payton has lost to Harbaugh most of his career. In fact, that's been the guy who's had his number, to be honest with you. He had one win against Harbaugh. It was a last-second field goal back when he was with the Saints. And then, of course, he won when the Chargers sat all their guys and Trey Lance was the starter. Otherwise, the Chargers, Jim Harbaugh's had Sean Payton's number. 719, bro, did you hit the dispensary before you took the microphone? Now? Part of me wishes I did. 720, like this is an all-in move for Sean Payton. If it doesn't fix the issues with the offense, where do the Broncos go from there? I guess that's the question then. If you've got this, you know, your scapegoat was already your offensive coordinator, your next scapegoat is either yourself or your quarterback, and we all know Sean Payton is never blaming Sean Payton for anything. So we go back to the quarterback, which should have been circled based on the tape from the last couple of games. And that's not to say that Bo's a bad quarterback. Bo started slow every year. This year's no exception. This is right around the time he turns it on every year. The Broncos have been 2-2 in each of Bo Nix's seasons. It's not like the record is appreciably worse or better. I don't know why now. I know that Sean Payton disagreed with Sean Payton having his play calling revoked when he was the offensive coordinator of the Giants 7 games in 2002. The New York Giants were 3-4 at the time and had just come off a humiliating loss to the Eagles. They had the worst offense in the league. The offense went from scoring about 12 points a game to scoring 25 points a game the game after Sean Payton had his play calling revoked. The run game went from 89 yards a game to almost 150, combination of Tiki Barber and Ron Dayne. Who knows? Maybe this is the spark. Maybe it goes the other direction. You know, maybe it shakes the team up to the point where things happen. Not holding my breath on that. What I will say is, having his play calling revoked like that, Sean Payton credits as turning him into a better coach down the line, even if he publicly, in the newspapers, disagreed with it at the time. You don't believe me, you can go look it up in the New York Post. I'm hoping for Davis Webb, it's that moment that helps, you know, clarify things for him. Make him a better coach. Five 66690 is a text line. 720 says, I think it's about play sequencing, building up your play calling to get rid of those gotcha plays. To get to those gotcha plays, I'm sorry. I'm hopeful things get fixed. Well, I mean, yeah, we all do, but the offense, like, he's been calling the plays. That's what you guys don't get. Like, Sean Payton has already been calling plays. It was already his offense. It's already his script. And he was calling plays last week. Last week might have been the worst game of Bo Nix's career. Certainly up there. Sean Payton doesn't have to answer to you. Nobody does. He answers to, you know, the ownership, which has to answer to the fans. 303 goes on to call him a Hall of Fame coach. He is not a Hall of Fame coach, and he will not be in the Hall of Fame unless he wins another Super Bowl, which, you know, if he wins one with Denver, that'd be the first time that anyone has won a Super Bowl with two different franchises. Then he'd be in the Hall of Fame. But he's not in the Hall of Fame right now, and he won't make the Hall of Fame right now. His resume isn't any different than Mike McCarthy's. And Mike McCarthy is not in any danger of accidentally getting the Hall of Fame. And the difference between him and McCarthy is that McCarthy doesn't have the scandals. Totally agree with your rant. It's Sean's offense. Maybe it's not just the play calling that sucks. Could be the offense. Would be a little bit funny if the Chargers got their first W this week. Well, yeah, I mean, look, I don't want to get down the part where we're rooting against the Broncos. That feels weird. But it doesn't it

that's entirely your call. And just as it is my call to air my opinion. And if you think you can do my job better than I do, come take it. Same challenge I issue everybody. It's weird how they never able to do that. 505 asks, which place did he call? I don't want to get into the specifics and all that kind of stuff, but there's a reason we started getting delay of game penalties again. And you can go back and look at the tape and see what he's doing and how he's relaying things to Davis and all that kind of stuff. You can see it. I promise you go back and look. In fact, he was calling plays in the Rams game, too. You can go back and find it. You can go look at the tape. It's all available. NFL, they've got the A22. You can see it. Pat from Monument, if Sean doesn't work, maybe Bo should call the plays. Well, I don't know. There's a couple of quarterbacks out there that do that for better or worse. Joe Burrow does it to some success. Aaron Rodgers, maybe less so these days. I don't know that you necessarily want your quarterback doing that. They can kind of get in their own heads about stuff and maybe not think, you know, think what's working for them and maybe not about setting some things up. Oh, good Lord. Now this guy's trying to fight me on the text line or something. It says, clown, try me. Okay. You've been tried. Now what? I'm at the iHeart building on South Monaco. It's the red brick building. Come find me. Internet fake tough guys just amuse the you know what out of me. Same thing on Twitter. Like, you know, all these fake tough guys on Twitter and all this stuff. Absolutely ludicrous. Nonsense behavior. Five 6 6 9 0 the text line 801. We all know Sean Payton's offense is from the dinosaur age. Can we please sound a little more positive, Jim Rome? Rack him. It's been a weird day. It's been a frustrating day on a personal level. All right, well, more on a professional level, I guess. It's been a frustrating level, and so I'm airing some of that frustration. Love the show, Ben. Another Ben from Colorado Springs. That's 719. Yeah, that's okay. So Sean's, I don't want to say dinosaur age, but there is a thing. Like the league has swung back to 12 and 13 personnel to running the football. A lot of it, the Shanahan stuff is very vogue now. Whereas what we run, 11 personnel, static formations, very little motion, is considered archaic. And now Davis Webb, one of the things that he did implement was a lot more pre-snap motion. Give Bo a chance to kind of read the defenses prior to the snap. I wonder if we'll still see that. Part of that is you got to get the play calls in quick. You can't have pre-snap motion if you can't get to the line enough to have the motion. And if you're shuffling personnel groups in and out all the time, that's, you know, it's tough to do. One of the greatest corollaries to higher EPA, which is expected points added per play, in terms of efficiency, is the motion that you use before the snap. A lot of texters clowning this other texter about he's still ranting here something about coming to get my job. You know where you want me to put you in touch with the program director? I will absolutely do it, buddy. They'll laugh at you the same way I am. 417, how the hell do you spark something by using the same failed method? He's Brucey from the longest yard, delusional with butter all over his fingers, shouting, "It's Sean's time, baby." Well, that's descriptive. I just thought it was fun. Like, for me, when he got up there and said, you know, he's taking the play calling back. You know what I thought of? I thought of Robert Downey Jr. from Iron Man. He was like trying to tell people that he's not Iron Man. And then all of a sudden he's like, you know what? I am Iron Man. That's what it sort of felt like to me. It was just kind of like I chuckled a little. We'll see. We'll see if Sean Payton taking back over and doing the same things that Sean Payton has done somehow takes this same roster back to the promised land. Maybe it will. It's a pretty easy schedule going forward. You got a few tough games, but the meat of it's out of the way. It gets real easy in November. Now you got to keep in mind the Broncos are dealing with some disadvantages. You do have some injured players. Both corners are

0: obviously hurt. Pat Bryant's hurt. DJ Jones came up limited today in practice. So there are other considerations. Figure it out. We got Paul Charchian. Talk a little fantasy football. We come back. Broncos country tonight.
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15: KOA News Time is 6:30. I'm Chad Bauer. Broncos coach Sean Payton has taken back play-calling duties from offensive coordinator Davis Webb after the team's slow start on offense. Voice of the Broncos' Dave Logan says too many people will look at Webb and say he didn't do his job and was replaced, but Logan does not see it that way.
16: Coaching matters for sure. You've got to have smart coaches that understand how to get the best from their players, but then players have to go out and play. And I think that's probably the disappointing thing. I'm sure there are a bunch of guys in the locker room that probably feel like they let Davis down a bit.
15: The Broncos play the Chargers Sunday in Los Angeles. KOA coverage starts at 8 a.m. with kickoff at 2:05. Defense Secretary Pete Hegseth says the execution of Nadal Hassan by firing squad will be public. The former Army doctor killed 12 soldiers, one civilian, and an unborn baby in November of 2009 at Fort Hood in Texas. A Defense Department official says that the execution will be live streamed. It's set to happen on December 3rd. Fox 31 pinpoint weather, partly cloudy tonight with a low of 55. Tomorrow, mostly sunny. Friday's high, 85. It's 78 in Denver. Our next update at 7 o'clock. From the Common Spirit Health KOA News Desk, I'm Chad Bauer. Let's get a check on traffic with Dave O'Brien.
17: Traffic is getting a little lighter throughout the Denver metro, and there are no major issues on the interstate. There's a right lane of South I-25 before I-225 that is causing slowing starting at Hamden. Southbound I-25 is also heavy from Broadway to Yale. And northbound I-25 is slow from Dry Creek to Bellevue. A semi with overheated brakes just cleared from the right shoulder of eastbound I-70 at Morrison Road. Traffic is moving well. A little busy from Central Park to Chambers. And westbound I-70 is still heavy from Monaco to Brighton. As in 60th. And there are crashes on westbound Iliff at Warren Drive and on northbound Sheridan. 8:50 a.m. and 94.1 FM.
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0: right, Benjamin Albright here with you. Grant Smith back there behind the glass. 56690, the text line. A lot of great texts coming in. Appreciate it. The one guy says he's going to drive up from the 719 to beat ass. Good luck with that. What's your name? Tony something? I don't know.
1: Just remember, Ben's the one with the dark hair.
0: Yeah. I'm in khaki pants and a black kind of turtleneck quarter zip. Not hard to find. Just make sure your insurance is paid up before you get here. Let's go out to the hotline right now. We're going to got Paul Charchin. Paul, how you doing?
2: Well, I'm not going to beat ass. I can tell you that much. I'm not even totally sure what that means.
0: Some bad text line. Some nerd. I get these nerds all the time. These guys, they don't like me or whatever. And this guy, he's threatened. I don't know. I was like, come do my job if you want. I don't care, whatever. And I don't know. These fake tough guys are all the same. And none of them ever show up. So it's amusing.
2: It's for the best.
0: Yeah, a little Twitter finger.
2: It's for the best. Yep. So you've got a new play caller, and it's your old play caller, and it felt like there was a certain inevitability to this because Sean Payton's awesome at his job, and it was felt like there was almost nowhere to go but down by comparison, at least as an outsider. And you know, I don't know. Maybe it's maybe this just sounds like somebody cocking off after the fact, but you know, Sean Payton's just really, really good, and it seemed It seems like it was a mistake to ever put him in a spot where he wouldn't have full control of the offense. What do you think?
0: I somewhat agree. I mean, there were some issues with the play calling last year. He's some situational stuff where he tries to out-genius everybody. I think that the offense needed some updates. He's late getting the play calls in. That was a constant complaint from players. And so, you know, I think they thought that we would freshen it up a little bit. We'll get some tempo. We'll get to the line quicker. We'll be able to use motion. We're maybe not going to convert to like a 12 personnel or 13 personnel like that's vogue in the league right now. We'll stay at 11, but we can add some updates to it, do some things. And in the end, it just was basically Sean Payton's offense with somebody else calling the plays for part of it. I mean, Sean's been calling the plays for a week and a half anyway, but, you know, it was somebody else's offense with Sean Payton calling the plays. And yeah, I don't know that was any different or appreciably better. And so here we are back. It's, you know, neat the new boss, same as the old boss.
2: So are people, what's the feeling on Bo Nix now? I mean, you know, when I look, I feel like 3 years ago, he looked like one of the best young quarterbacks in the league. Last year was inconsistent. This year's down. What's the feeling now on the future with Bo Nix?
0: I think fans here are still behind Bo. I think there's a hope that he can grow past some of the shortcomings that he has. And namely that, you know, one of his things is he doesn't let play. He's so risk averse that he doesn't let some things develop and push the ball down the field. And he's more willing to dump it down. Now, when you couple that with the fact that he's been less willing to run this year, defenses are just not as stressed out by him. And now what you're seeing is a lot of 2 and 4 high coverage, teams that are laying back on him and they don't respect the Broncos run game because it's not really a coherent run game. It hasn't been since Sean has been here. We certainly saw Javonte Williams leave and have success. The run game here is like token service to the run game, right? We're going to run dive on first down or a belly on first down. And then we're back to just try to throw the ball to get us into better position, or take deep shots or screens or whatever. And it's just, I don't know. There's a lot of it that's things that feel archaic with the offense in and of itself. And it feels like that may have held Bo back. I think the fans are still behind Bo, but they are starting to be honest about some of the cracks now.
2: Jonah Coleman, I think, was in a position to be a real helper, and losing him early has been disappointing. And when he comes, by the time he comes back, I wonder if this run offense is distressed enough that Jonah Coleman doesn't get a pretty significant role as soon as he's able.
0: I think it would be a part of it. Now, JK's been a little dinged up, and that's kind of, you know, it looks like he's lost his step. It's because he's still a little hurt. He won't admit that, but he's still a little hurt. I think Coleman could step in there and be the explosive kind of all-around back that this offense needs. RJ has certainly done well in sort of that Reggie Bush role, that pass catcher role. Yes. He's carved that out for himself, but they've got to find another guy that's not Tyler Bidet to be able to get in there and make some plays.
2: Yeah, I think it'll be Coleman when he comes back. And then Jaylen Waddle, this is with Pat Bryant out. Jaylen Waddle needs to make good on the first round pick they gave up to get Jaylen Waddle. Now's the time to step up.
0: Yeah, that it is. You gave up multiple draft picks, and Waddle has been sort of hit or miss, whether it's targeting him enough, whether it's drops, whatever the case has been. It's not been the greatest for him. Paul, it's been a rough fantasy year for me. I'm in two fantasy leagues this year. I have one win between both teams. My gamble on Justin Herbert has been a miserable failure. Saquon Barkley is not panned out for me as well. Chase is now dinged up. It's been a rough draft for one Benjamin Albright. Who out there is somebody that maybe I should be eyeballing the waivers, that kind of stuff, to be able to try to get my team back on track?
2: All right, let's talk quarterback. If you want to pivot away from Herbert, and you should, you've got two really interesting options for this week. One, Jameis Winston going up against Washington. This is a perfect scenario for a YOLO bombs away quarterback like Jameis Winston, because Washington's cornerbacks are dreadful. They're seeing the sixth deepest average pass. And the way you beat Washington, it's turned out to be a pretty good run defense, is completely by the air, and only the Lions giving up more fantasy points to quarterbacks. So Winston would make a ton of sense. And then alternately, if you don't want to go that way, you could go, Ben, the highest scoring fantasy quarterback is Josh Allen. Do you know who the second highest scoring fantasy quarterback is?
0: I was going to go Bryce Young. Now, Grant Smith put a different name in my ear. I was going to go with Bryce Young.
2: Which would be a great guess. And Bryce Young has got the most passing yards in the NFL. Mm-hmm. He's on bye. Here's the second highest scoring fantasy quarterback is, trick question, whoever's playing the Lions. And this week, it's Jacoby Brissett.
0: Oh.
2: So here's your opportunity. Go grab their Cardinals are going to be down playing from behind the entire game. They're going to throw Jacoby Brissett's arm out of socket. Lions giving up the most fantasy points to quarterbacks, the most overall points, the most passing yards. They rank 29th in explosive pass plays allowed and 30th in EPA allowed per pass play. Jacoby Brissett, and tangential to that, Ben, if you've got Marvin Harrison on your roster, if not now, when? This is as good an opportunity as you will ever have. You're not going to start him now. Go ahead and cut it, because this is, let somebody else roll the dice on that guy.
1: Paul, Grant here. We were talking about the Broncos running game and the Chargers running game. Not much better, especially for Omarion Hampton, not getting many carries last week. He was a high draft pick in a lot of drafts. Do you think it's time to put him on the bench?
2: The appropriate level of concern for Omarion Hampton is a bowel-loosening level of existential dread. He was drafted in the second round of drafts. Expectations were incredibly high for him and the Chargers. Obviously, it hasn't worked out. But here's the important thing about Hampton. He has scored touchdowns in three of four games, and that is masking his problems. Three straight weeks with declining snaps, declining snap share, declining carries, and frankly, Keaton Mitchell's looked better than Hampton has. And here's some futility stats on Hampton for you. Yards per carry, he's 27th in the league. EPA, he's 42nd. Success rate, he's 18th. Hampton looks bad. And those stats were when his tackles were healthy. Now Rashawn Slater is out and Joe Alt is out. So those three touchdowns in four games is masking how bad he is. Go sell now. If you've got Hampton, go get your 60 cents on the dollar and be glad you don't have to worry about him.
0: Well, I need to do that too, since I doubled down on the Herbert with Hampton as well.
2: Oh, no.
0: Pairing them, it's a classic team that you're gonna love. My superstar receiver right now is basically Devon Vele. So it's been one of those years, Paul. It's you're like, wow, every possible wrong choice I could have made in fantasy this year, I pretty much did.
2: It's and Vele was. He kept me alive in a chop league on that last minute game garbage touchdown. And it was a thing of beauty. The problem now for Vele is he's got the Vikings coming up, and the Vikings are turning into this defense where you just basically bench everybody. And as good as Tyler Shuck has been, and he's been great, this is just a brutal matchup against Brian Flores. And where Shuck has struggled, and by the way, also the most hit quarterback in the NFL, and here comes the Vikings. He's really struggled against the blitz, and that's basically all Brian Flores does is blitz every play.
0: That's Paul Charchian that we're talking to there. Paul, it always goes so quick. We got to jump out of here. I'm going to try this. We'll see what happens. I'll update you next week. We'll see what my sad sack fantasy team looks like after applying some of this advice.
2: Let's have more than one win between two teams
0: Let's
2: by
0: do
2: this
0: it.
2: Time next week.
0: Let's
2: all right?
0: do it.
2: All
0: we're
2: right.
0: on
2: Thanks,
0: it.
2: Thanks, man. Talk
0: Bye.
2: To you later. Bye, Grant.
0: Paul Charchian. check in with traffic with Dave O'Brien.
3: The stalled vehicle on southbound I-25 and I-225 is blocking the right lane. Slowing starts around Hamden there. A stalled vehicle is in the left lane of northbound I-25 between Dry Creek and Arapahoe, causing delays in that direction. There's a crash on northbound Sheridan Boulevard at 84th and another on westbound Iliff at Warren Drive. And the traffic lights are malfunctioning at Vasquez and 60th. I'm Dave O'Brien on KOA, 850 AM and 94.1 FM.
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21: 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Tiffany Hayes led the Valkyries with 21 points off the bench. Gabby Williams had 20 points and 5 rebounds. Asia Wilson put up 24 points for the Aces in their losing effort. 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

0: We're back to Broncos Country tonight. Benjamin Albright, Grant Smith here with you.
1: It could be rain. Sheriff Dave texted in and said, that guy sounds like a cell soldier. You could be stressed. Yeah, it kind of does.
0: 56690 is the text line.
1: Be the 10th texter right now. 10th texter right now with the word beer fest. Or words beer fest. And I've got a pair of passes for you guys. 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So, just not that guy that was coming to beat me up or whatever it was. He was threatening
2: to. That's
1: what
2: I'm giving him to.
1: That's yeah.
2: Just text in again.
1: Sounds like he needs a beer.
2: Ain't nothing that a beer can't fix.
1: I'm just saying.
2: In the words of Thomas Rhett.
1: I've solved a few altercations, but hey, man, why don't I just get your beer and, you know, have you sit the next few plays out? Yeah. I've solved a few of those.
2: Let's talk about it over a beer.
1: Sometimes that doesn't work. Then you got to show
2: them. Sometimes that makes you want to fight more.
1: Then you got to show them. Oh, my goodness. 56690, the text line. Tampa and Dallas tied at 7, start of the second quarter. Jalen Daniels coming out going 8 of 8, 49 yards. Touchdown to Bucky Irving to answer back on the Cowboys opening drive, which Javonte Williams punched it in.
2: How many touchdowns does he have on the year? Three last week, one this week already. He had a game earlier this season where he had two, I know.
1: I want to say this would be his sixth touchdown on the year in five games. So there you go.
2: Good for him, man. He was one of my favorites here.
1: Yeah.
2: I know his on-field production wasn't great, but every time we got a chance to talk to him, whether an interview on air or off air, he was always a good dude.
1: Yeah, that was the thing. I mean, he was here in this system, averaging 3.7 a carry, only got 513 yards on the season. He goes to Dallas, and they give him actual carries. He gets 1,200 yards, 4.8 an attempt, and 11 touchdowns. And anyway. Six wasn't half dozen the other. I don't want to get into too much of that. 760, what is more likely? The offense gets back on track versus the Chargers. The defensive pass rush feasts on the Chargers O-line or Chargers win. I would say the defense feasting on that horrific O-line is probably the most likely of the three. The offense might get back on track. That defense has been pretty bad this year. I mean, they're 28th scoring defense. Now, their EPA is high, but part of that's because teams are running the ball on them after they're getting up on them. I don't know if the Chargers are going to win. I mean, Jim Harbaugh's had Sean Payton's number. But the Chargers are a mess this year. I thought they were going to be some, and they are an absolute mess this year.
2: Yeah, but they got to win one eventually.
1: Do they, though?
2: You would think with all that talent.
1: I mean, you would, but...
2: But like Paul said, like, both your starting tackles gone.
1: You're already on a backup guard.
2: And you've got no momentum as a team.
1: None. And it doesn't feel like that they understand the scheme. Quentin Johnston hurt his chest. His chest is injured. He catches the ball with that chest.
2: I thought I was just going to say that. It's because he doesn't use his hands.
1: Yeah. I thought that was a good one.
2: That is good. Oh, I'm glad you're back to making some horrible jokes.
1: Well, I need about 30 minutes to just sort of let off some steam. You know, sometimes you can't say all the things you want to say. But I sort of, you know, just let off that steam and then move right back, pivot right back into, you know what? Can't take life too seriously. Nobody gets out alive anyway. Get these jokes off.
2: Exactly.
1: We get back. We're going to get we'll look at this Chargers team. I want to break this down for you guys, where they're at right now. Talk a little bit about how the Broncos can exploit that, things they can do to win this game. I want to hear more from you all as well. And I don't think we quite have a winner yet. We're almost there. 56690, text the word beer fest. You got a pair of Sunday passes to the Great American Beer Fest. We got a break. We'll be back.
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9: What's happening, fellow sports fans? It's Andy West. Let's take a look back on this day in sports history, October 8th. We'll start off back in 1956, where Don Larsen of the New York Yankees makes history and pitches the only perfect game in the World Series for a 2-0 win over the Brooklyn Dodgers. Jumping ahead, today in 1995, Dan Marino of the Dolphins broke Fran Tarkenton's completion record when he threw his record 3,687th completion to running back Keith Byers in the second quarter. And today in 2018, Boston Red Sox infielder Brock Holt becomes the first player in Major League Baseball history to hit for the cycle in a postseason game. Seems pretty amazing that it had never been done before. He completed the feat in the ninth inning of the Red Sox 16-1 Game 3 rout of the Yankees, hitting a two-run home run.
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12: Most U.S. voters want more guardrails on artificial intelligence and say the federal government has fallen short on addressing all the risks.
13: That's according to a new Reuters Ipsos poll, which found that 57% of respondents think the Trump administration isn't taking AI risks seriously enough. 54% also said the same of Congress. AI concerns extended across party lines, with 8 in 10 Democrats and over 6 in 10 Republicans supporting stricter government regulation of AI. I'm Chris Caraggio.
12: And speaking of, McDonald's now facing a federal lawsuit that accuses the giant retailer of using AI pricing tools that unfairly drive up menu prices for some customers. Scott Carr breaks it down.
14: The case could end up having broad implications. The lawsuit comes after McDonald's customers reported paying significantly different prices for the same meals at different locations. A proposed class action lawsuit says McDonald's has been using an AI program that allows franchise locations to share non-public sales and pricing data, which would amount to illegal price fixing. McDonald's denies the allegations, saying franchisees set their own menu prices and that the head company's pricing tools are optional.
12: In California, farm workers are getting a pay increase thanks to a new law signed by the governor. Starting January 1st, farm workers covered by the federal H-2A guest worker program will earn at least $19.75 an hour, up from $16.90. Supporters of the measure say it will help some of California's lowest paid workers. Opponents, including egg groups and growers, are warning of consequences, including higher production costs, which in turn will be passed on to consumers. But good news, the Powerball jackpot, now worth over $500 million. million bucks. Mark Mayfield with more.
6: Nobody matched all six numbers in Wednesday night's, so the Powerball jackpot rolls over to the Saturday drawing when it's going to be worth an estimated $516 million. That has a one payment cash value of $212 million, which comes to about $160 million after federal taxes withheld.
12: I'm Monica Nelson with your consumer and business news.
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19: KOA News Time is 7 o'clock. Colorado's main candidates for governor sharing the stage for the first and likely the only time before the election.
20: In a moderated business forum for the Colorado Chamber of Commerce, the disagreement coming not on policy issues, rather personal ones.
21: You owe us an apology. We have spent a lifetime protecting women and children.
20: Victor Marks taking issue with Phil Weiser's use of Marks' 2014 comment, there would be less domestic abuse if more women were content where they are and where God has them.
22: Our job as leaders to support you. To take domestic violence seriously. That's what I said. I stand by that statement.
20: Marks accused Weiser of taking the comment out of context. Connor Shreve, KOA.
19: Coach Sean Payton taking back play calling duties after the offense's slow start this season. He praised defensive coordinator Davis Webb, calling him a future head coach, but thought a change needed to be made.
23: Everyone's disappointed in the unit itself. You know, we're 2-2, but we feel like there's more there. And he was fantastic in my meeting with him. And the approach all week has been fantastic.
19: The Broncos play the Chargers Sunday in Los Angeles. KOA coverage starts at 8 a.m. and kickoff is at 2:05. President Trump saying the U.S. will not be striking Iran before the midterm elections next month. He made the announcement in a Truth Social post earlier. Now, he noted the U.S. is having what he called productive discussions with Iran. He also reiterated that Iran is in very bad condition, both economically and militarily. One of the Cheyenne Mountain Zoo's oldest reticulated giraffes is dead at the age of 26. Zoo officials say Imani experienced a quick decline in her health due to age-related issues. They say her care team made the difficult decision to euthanize her. Not only was she the oldest giraffe at the zoo, she was the ninth oldest in the Association of Zoos and Aquariums in the U.S. The zoo is known for their giraffes. Fox 31 pinpoint weather. Partly cloudy, a low tonight of 55, mostly sunny and 85 tomorrow. And right now, it's still 87, or make that 78, big difference. In Denver. Our next update coming up at 7:30 from the Common Spirit Health KOA News Desk. I'm Nia Bender. Now let's get a check on the commute and see if things are moving along with Jeffrey Dalle.
24: Well, things are moving along okay. We had a couple of things that were going on earlier. I-25 northbound at 8th Avenue. There was an accident in the left lane. That has now cleared. Traffic's starting to break up there, but there's still some delays on that northbound side of I-25 backing up towards Santa Fe. Counting on an additional 5 minutes there. Further south, I-25 northbound between Dry Creek and Arapahoe Road. There is a disabled vehicle in the left lane. Traffic's getting by on the far right lanes, but try to stay to the right as you approach that area. It's an additional 5 minutes there as well. Stop and go traffic all the way back to County Line Road. Off highway, a couple of things are going on. Sheridan northbound at 84th Avenue. Crash there. And Sims just north of Alameda. There is a vehicle fire there. The vehicle fire is out, but it's causing slowing in that area. Vasquez northbound and southbound at 60th Avenue. The traffic lights are not working there, so expect extended delays. I'm Jeffrey Dalle on KOA 850 AM and 94.1 FM.
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32: 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Benjamin Albright here with you.
33: Grant Smith back there behind the glass. 719 says, if we kept Javonte, ? I don't know. I we had Javonte in this offense. I don't think it's the running back. I think the problem is the run scheme. I think the problem is the blocking for it. I think the run game is not married up to the rest of the offense in a meaningful way. By the way, Mara Kafel won the...
9: Congratulations.
33: Tickets in Kelly Hansen yesterday, so... Congratulations, both of you.
9: You'll be there tomorrow, right?
33: Yeah, I'll be there tomorrow. Broadcasting from 3 to 6 with Ryan Edwards. And then I think I'm going to go on Saturday.
9: So you can get your full fill of drinking.
33: Right, since you know, it's a little bit different this year. So we're broadcasting, but there's not actually Beer Fest happening while we're broadcasting.
9: You get to be there for the setup.
33: I get to be there for the setup and then go back as a visitor or a...
9: Just a fan of beer.
33: A patron. Yes, a beer fan. Grant, I got to ask you something, man, because during the break, I got a a text from an inside Broncos source.
3: Well, let's out him because he's been outing me to everyone that he can run his mouth to.
33: Well, I don't even know what you're talking about, man.
3: Do you even know
33: what the source said?
3: Yes.
33: He said that, let's see here.
3: Because everyone at the station keeps telling me that this person is telling
33: weren't breaking this to me first.
3: No.
33: I am not the Broncos. Okay, so you were on the team flight.
3: Amazing experience.
33: Yeah, you went for the team trip to San Francisco. But this anonymous Broncos source that you definitely don't know and has definitely not been identified said that Grant Smith grabbed one of the forbidden boxed meals for players only as he exited Levi's Stadium, and I'm quoting here, proudly carried it on board the media bus, much to the horror of our program director, Dave Tepper.
3: And actually, I'll just say, what the funk, dude? He told me, oh, don't worry about it. You know, I made that mistake one of the first games that I did.
33: Dave Tepper did?
3: No.
33: This anonymous source did. That you definitely don't know that it's Rick Lewis that is outing you to literally everyone.
3: To literally everyone. But afterwards, he's like, we're chatting, and I felt so bad and dumb because, like, I told Tepper before we left, I was like, my only goal on this trip is to soak it all in.
33: And not embarrass myself.
3: Uh-huh. And then I grabbed, you know, because they wine and dine you the whole time. And you're getting, you know, great food on the plane. You're getting great food at the hotel. You're getting great food during the game. So I'm like, oh, just another free thing to eat. Thank you so much, Broncos. I've gained 10 pounds on this trip.
33: Did you sit? You said the media?
3: Yes.
33: Box, the media, okay, all right.
3: So I get on the bus. And first thing, I should have known Rick was going to tell everyone. Because right when I get on the bus, he's like, oh, Grant got food. Loud.
33: And you didn't know.
3: I didn't know.
33: Okay,
3: so that's my first sign where I'm like, oh, maybe I wasn't supposed to grab that.
33: Yeah.
3: I go back, sit way back in the bus so no one will see me.
33: Right.
3: Put the thing under my seat. Jesse Trujillo, our amazing engineer, beside me. He's like, yeah, man, that food's for the players and game day staff only. I'm like, oh, my God, I feel like such an idiot. So I didn't even open it. I just left it under the bus, my seat on the bus because I was so embarrassed that I grabbed it.
33: Oh, so you just wait. You didn't even eat it? You just wasted it?
3: No, I was too scared to eat it.
33: Oh, my goodness.
3: I was expecting Sean Payton to come on the bus and be like,
33: I feel bad for you.
3: Get off the bus. Find your own way back.
33: Walk home. Leave your wallet. Walk
3: home. I was so
33: nervous
3: because, you know, it wasn't a pretty game for the team. So, like,
33: yeah,
3: I was just waiting for something to happen. But luckily, nothing happened. I was forgiven for my rookie mistake. But I will say, my mentor, what I thought was my friend, mm-hmm. Rick Lewis, just gabbing to everyone about the mistake I made. I thought more of him.
33: Well, he is our Broncos team travel insider.
3: Yeah, which you're not supposed to talk about at all.
33: Right, because I still can't talk about the matching detail that both you and I have from our from my last trip with the team. That you and I have from that. We're not allowed to talk about that on the air, but both of us have a matching detail, as it were.
3: But in all seriousness, man, what a way to travel. What an experience. I got to sit in the booth with our amazing team, AJ, producing.
33: Which you don't get to do all that because I'm back always here on game days. You're in the studio on game days, so you don't get to experience that stuff ever. That stuff, which becomes, I mean, it's sort of, I will tell you, it does become a bit routine.
3: Right.
33: And that's why you take it for granted.
3: That.
33: You do. You take it for granted, you know, for that kind of stuff. But then, you know, hearing about, you know, forgetting that Grant doesn't get to go out there, I'll be like, oh, yeah.
3: I got to walk
33: awesome
3: around the field
33: the
3: like an hour before kickoff. Right. I got to listen to the TV truck and also our broadcast. Yeah. So, like, the ins and outs, the radio nerd stuff of how we know when to take a break and, you know, all this stuff and the spotters on the field and, you know, watching Jesse work. He had to, like, completely take apart this piece of equipment at one point and put it back together within a 2-minute break.
33: Mm-hmm.
3: I was just like, this is awesome. As a radio nerd, like, seeing all the ins and outs of the broadcast, it was so cool.
33: What was your favorite moment?
3: Well, I'd say that calzone that I got that I wasn't. No, I'm just kidding. my favorite moment, I would say probably the dinner with the radio broadcast team the night before, because it was just cool to hear them, you know, shoot the crap and chat with each other and, you know, hear stories about Dave that I've never heard before, which I won't bring on air because I'm not someone who doesn't bring things on air without asking someone their permission, Rick Lewis. But also just being like walking into the booth for the first time with all the guys, and like they're there to do a job. And I was lucky enough where I just got to shadow and I had no responsibilities really the whole weekend. So seeing all of the, ins and outs of how everything worked, it was just, I don't know. It gave me a new respect for AJ Allen Jackson, our game day producer, and Jesse Trujillo, because, you know, sometimes I'll get frustrated back here running the board and be like, you know, like, what are they doing? Why is this not working? And then to see them and all the things they have to go through on a game day just to make it so it sounds seamless on the air, I think that was the coolest part for me.
33: Yeah, AJ does a great job, and you know, he's behind the scenes on a lot of stuff. I think he's one of the guys that probably doesn't get his name mentioned enough with as far as it goes. But Allen Jackson does a great job with all that, and runs a tight ship too.
3: Yes, he does.
33: He's very so good at it,
3: and I see why he needs to, because he's got like four different things in his ear,
33: right,
3: all the time.
33: Yeah, the ultimate multitask. Like I've got all the things going on. You know, puppet master. Always love that.
3: Truly incredible.
33: I just had to pass along that anecdote from our Broncos team travel insider, Rick Lewis.
3: Well, you know, you think some people are your friend and then they prove otherwise. So I guess I know where I stand with Rick now.
33: I think he was trying to separate his role as a friend from his role as the team travel insider. Yeah,
3: I guess so.
33: So that's now we know.
3: Now we know where I stand.
33: Grant Smith knows not to take the players' meals from them.
3: Yes. And I know not to trust.
33: I wonder Rick which Lewis player went hungry because of that. which player arrived home hangry because Grant Smith stole and then left it under the seat?
3: I will say, I think there was enough food for everybody. Yeah, I don't think anybody was going hungry.
33: They usually have extra.
3: And by the way, the food on the plane, stupid good.
33: I don't remember the food on the plane.
3: Oh, my God.
33: Actually, I honestly don't. I think we got a meal. I'm pretty sure we did. I'd have to ask Dave Tepper about that, but I'm pretty sure we did, but I don't remember.
3: Well, I'm not going to talk anymore because I don't want to get in any more trouble. So, but
33: probably
3: thanks,
33: a good call. Probably thanks, a good call. But yes, that amusing anecdote came from our Broncos team travel insider, Rick Lewis. Broncos taking on the Chargers this weekend, and the Chargers have been a team that have, well, the Chargers, the Jim Harbaugh certainly has been a coach that has had Sean Payton's number over the years. The Broncos, of course, did beat the Chargers when Trey Lance was starting, but they have not really been a team that Sean has not really been a team that has been very good against Jim Harbaugh. Harbaugh, of course, beat Sean Payton in the January 2012 divisional playoff, 36-32. The 2012 regular season, 31-21. Now, Sean Payton did get him that last-second field goal, 23-20, in the 2013 regular season. Harbaugh won again in 2014 in the regular season. Those were all Niners-Saints games. Now, Harbaugh in 2024 swept Sean Payton here with the Chargers versus Broncos. And it's just, it's not been very good for Sean Payton against Jamar. Now, maybe that's sticking in Sean Payton's craw. Maybe that's part of the reason he took the play calling back this week. Maybe not. Chargers are reeling a bit. They are a team that looks completely dysfunctional. And the roster in and of itself has not been what everybody thought it was going to be. They paid a lot of attention to that offensive line in the offseason. And now Rashawn Slater out. Kaiode Awosika out. Joe Alt out. And so for whatever reason, you know, we joke about this substation with the 49ers, which I think is what scrambled Grant's brain into grabbing that meal for the players.
3: It is right on top of the stadium. It's crazy.
33: Yeah. Now you're looking at almost an entire backup offensive line for the Chargers. They've got two of their starting receivers dinged up. One of the backup receivers, Brennan Thompson, is out. On the defensive side of things, Derwin James is out. Dalvin Tomlinson is out. Probably their two best defensive players. They've been shopping Khalil Mack off the edge. And it just has not, whatever it is that the Chargers thought this was going to be, with Mike McDaniel and new defensive coordinator Chris O'Leary, it has not been. You go back and watch those games, and it does not get better. Like, the numbers look terrible. Then you watch the games, you're like, this is so much worse. The defense put on a good performance against the Buffalo Bills, got five turnovers. And the offense could not find a way to score points off almost any of it. You're up against the Buffalo Bills. You get five turnovers. You only give up one turnover.

0: Thank you.
1: And it was a lot of people still like, hey, just give Davis time. You know, he's only had three games. Give him a shot. And that's where I feel we're the most bad for him is like, you got four games.
2: He didn't even get four games, though. Sean was already calling plays. He was calling plays in the Rams game, and he was calling plays in the Niners game.
1: You just think about the learning.
2: He calls a lot of them.
1: But the learning curve of being a first-time play caller in the NFL.
2: Right.
1: And like you said, not really getting to run his offense.
2: Yeah, I can run your offense. You're up against four top-10 defenses in a row.
1: Like we talked about the schedule earlier this week, and it's like, yeah, these the only combined loss for the teams are because the Rams and whoever played against each other.
2: Mm-hmm.
1: Like, that was, talk about being thrown to the wolves.
2: Yeah.
1: And then you don't even get a chance against the easier part of the schedule.
2: Yeah.
1: That's tough for Webb.
2: I think there are a lot of people that are sympathetic to Davis Webb on that and kind of see through Sean Payton on that. I think the other part of this is, I mean, Sean Payton just came out yesterday. First of all, just came out yesterday in his meeting with the press and straight lied to everyone. When he was like, yeah, the play calling's going fine. I don't see it as a problem. Davis Webb's still doing the play, you know, all that. And just straight lied. Because now he's walking that back today. And he's like, yeah, I told everybody Monday. So he knowingly lied. And I wonder if he'll get fined by the league for that.
1: Is that something the league can fine you over?
2: Oh, yeah.
1: Just lying to reporters?
2: I mean, yeah. You know, they're in bed with the sports books. Sports books, you know, need this information to be able to create lines and all that kind of stuff. Text line points out, I travel with the team in, to Detroit for the Russell Wilson game. Yeah, I was there for that. That was the Russ get screamed out on the sideline game. I was there for that in the house. Detroit's such an interesting stadium. It's in the middle of downtown. It's got this really interesting feel to it on the outside. And you get inside. It's clean. It's nice. It's huge. But it's weird because it's like, think of a brick stadium, but indoors. And it's just kind of got a weird, it's got a different feel to it. It was different at night. It was loud. It was very loud. I will say that.
1: The 49ers stadium was interesting because it's really like out in the middle of nowhere.
2: Yeah.
1: Like there's nothing. I love a stadium that's like in the heart of town.
2: Yeah.
1: And this one was like, there was nothing around except for the substation, which is literally
2: right there
1: across the parking lot. And right. It's not a very big parking lot.
2: Right.
1: So I don't know. It was beautiful inside, but it was 900 degrees on the field. Like Susie said, it was like 118 degrees on the field before kickoff.
2: Yeah, it was funny because that message wasn't really getting conveyed. It was like people were looking at the air temperature, which was in the upper 80s or low 90s. But the temperature on the field was hot.
1: Yeah, it was hot.
2: And a couple of players like, man, they're looking up, they're looking at the thermometer, telling me that, look at the thermometer. They're like, there's no way that's the real temperature.
1: Yeah. And then, you know, they do have like the new overhangs with all the fans and stuff. But like right behind that, it goes from grass to turf. And that turf has those little black beads in it. And it was
2: those black rubber pellets or whatever.
1: Yeah.
2: And oh, man, those will get you cooking real fast.
1: But it was amazing experience. I hope I get to do it again. Didn't ruin my opportunity by taking that meal that wasn't supposed to be for me.
2: 303, love the show, man. Keep on doing what you're doing. Appreciate it. Appreciate it as always. Sean Keeler going to be coming up in the next segment. As I'm going to give way to Grant and Zach. I've got a veterans dinner I've got to attend, but they're going to be here carrying through the rest of the show. I don't know. We'll see. Though this Chargers thing, there's something in the pit of my stomach. I have a trepidation. We'll see what happens. I don't want the wet blanket to return, but who knows? We got it a break. Broncos Country Night back after this.
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19: President Trump is honoring tech leaders and scientists at the Golden Age of Innovation Summit in the nation's capital. Trump is awarding Elon Musk and other American innovators the nation's highest honors for scientific and technological achievement at the Donald J. Trump Institute of Peace.
20: Today is my privilege to bestow National Medals of Science and National Medals of Technology and Innovation on some of those very same technology leaders, people whose contributions to their fields will be remembered.
19: Trump marveled at what's on the horizon, including further exploration of the moon and advanced nuclear power. The NFL is asking the U.S. Supreme Court to take up a dispute over who has the authority to regulate prediction markets. The NFL argues that wagers should fall under state gambling laws. The league filed the request as part of a dispute between Kalshi and the state of New Jersey, which produced conflicting decisions at the appellate level. That's politics. I'm Brad Siegel.
0: KOA News time is 7:30. About 800,000 Colorado voters erroneously have issue 7A on their ballot. The measure asks voters whether to approve a sales tax increase for the Colorado Connector Passenger Rail Project, or COCO. Only voters who live within the boundaries of the rail district were supposed to get ballots. And Independence Institute President John Caldera argues the issue should be thrown out entirely.
21: Do we reward that incompetency by putting them on the gravy train for decades and decades to come?
0: The Secretary of State's office says it's working with county election officials to make sure the proper ballots are counted. A new Army unit at Fort Carson now activated. It's set to grow to 2,100 soldiers across four battalions. Sergeant First Class Matthew Nethers says it's been a big day.
22: This is a historic moment for 110. We are standing up officially as a HIMARS unit with the Multi-Domain Task Force.
0: The unit is designed to bring together capabilities like intelligence, cyber operations, and even air defense under one command. Fox 31, pinpoint weather, partly cloudy tonight and 55. A high tomorrow of 85. Right now it's 76 in Denver. Our next update coming up at 8 from the Common Spirit KOA News Desk. I'm Nia Bender. Let's get a check on the drive now with Jeffrey Dallet.
23: Well, the drive is actually struggling a lot out there. Multiple issues on the major highways at this time. Still, I-70 eastbound at 225, there's a crash in the left express lane there, causing about a 3 to 4 minute slowdown. I-76 eastbound at 74th Avenue, there is a crash there as well. That's got traffic backing up past 270, count on an additional 9 to 10 minutes there. I-25 southbound approaching 20th Street, there is a crash in the right lane there. The slowing is not as bad in that area, but it is still active. And also, I-25 northbound approaching Arapahoe Road, there is a disabled vehicle that remains in the left lane there, causing about a 4 to 5 minute slowdown. So you're going to want to stay to the right in that area. Other than that, we're looking fairly decent around the metro area. I'm Jeffrey Dallet on KOA 850 AM and 94.1 FM.
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11: Welcome back to it, Broncos Country Tonight. Benjamin Albright had to head out to do a good deed, a rare good deed in Ben's life, heading to a veteran's dinner. In all seriousness, thank you for your service if you are a veteran, and thank you to Ben as well for his service. I'm Grant Smith alongside Zach Seegers. Our wet blanket left, so we brought in one of our own, Sean Keeler from the Denver Post. Sean, how are you, man?
30: I'm good. Such a kind introduction on a nice, slow news day and a nice, slow news week in the Mile High City.
11: My
30: God. Your wet blanket is here for you, brother.
11: Hey, it's been a week for our coaches here in Colorado.
30: Oh, my goodness.
11: You had the Coach Prime stuff, the D.C. debacle at Colorado State, and then Sean says, hold my beer. I'm taking over play calling duties. Let's start there. What did you make of the decision for him to come out and to the public today after saying everything was fine yesterday to the media and saying he's taking over the play calling duties for Davis Webb?
30: Well, I'll just say this, that I'll tell you what will be a great reality show is the get out of Denver plans from Tyson Summers, Julian Lewis, and Davis Webb next year. who's calling? Who's the travel agent who's hooking them all up with wherever they're going to be in 2027? Because they ain't going to be here. That's the one universal thing. That train out of town just gets a little longer, and Sean has now added to it, which it doesn't shock me, but it kind of shocked me that it's happening this week.
31: You alluded to the train leaving Boulder as well as this one leaving Denver right now. I'm curious, do you think we might see an offensive coordinator up in Boulder, Brendan Marion?
30: This thing has just been, it's been bad. I mean, there's just no way to, even Coach Prime's not sugarcoating it. They don't score points. And Brendan Marion was hired so they could score points. They were whatever, winning record when they score 30 or more, and something like now 3-19 or 3-18 when they don't. And now they don't. They don't even get 17 without some difficulty. And so Yeah, it's not great. And yeah, for that reality show may have a few more episodes to it, because the train house is having some more bodies, because I would think that if you really want to put a hot seat in Boulder, and a lot of national media right now are putting Deion Sanders there until they read the buyout language, and then they kind of go, oh, yeah. But Brandon Marion's absolutely there. And

0: And that's unfortunate. That's, to me, honestly, kind of shocking, five games in, because I don't know how you turn that around for them.
1: Yeah, and we know it's not the special teams coordinator on the chopping block because they don't have one.
0: That would be a good one to bring in. Trade one out.
1: Eight guys, then nine guys. I mean, what's going on?
0: Yeah, that's the other reality show is Deion says, pimp my special teams coordinator. Like, be my special teams coordinator. You get MTV to have it, and, you know, you can live stream it. That could be the other bit of reality. But, yeah, it's you laugh to keep from crying. But it's kind of amazing how this is all kind of snowballed, and you get to playbook gate, whether or not how much of that is really true. It's still a bad look. I think someone showed me on socials today, even that his best buddy Neely was doing a live drop, you know, defending the company line, and they were running some option plays behind him. And everyone goes, now everyone's seeing what you're running against Utah. What are you doing? You just can't make some of this stuff up. Unfortunately, the record is what it is, and we'll see if they can get it squared away.
2: It's a cavalcade of errors. I just cannot believe that it's just one thing after the other up there in Boulder. The move that maybe we have a little more hope with, Sean Payton taking over for Davis Webb, do you think that's going to be the magic fix this offense has been looking for, and we'll see them start to come into their own against the Chargers, or is this closer to much ado about nothing?
0: I lean towards the latter. I wouldn't. Magic is a little strong for me. This is still Sean's plays, still Sean's team. I don't know if it strikes me as panic, but it did put a lot of pressure on this Chargers game and say, you know, we really need to get at least one win out of this short week, which, to be fair, they do. Mathematically, as you guys know, in NFL history, you don't want to be 0-5. Because I think no playoff team has ever made it with that kind of start, or at least in modern history has made it. You don't want four losses before Halloween either, ideally. So there's some heat on this, but I'm surprised at the when more than the what, because Sean is Sean. And if anything, it looks a little, I don't want to say craven, but just, you know, to have this really rough four-game stretch, probably four playoff opponents to start the year, and then you run into the one kind of weak sister on the schedule, to coin a phrase, and now you're going to take the reins. Now you're going to do it. I would have thought you would have at least let this week, even though it is a short week, and Seattle has its own challenges. Seahawks get here to kind of end that tough stretch a week from tonight. You know, it looks a little panicked to me, and I don't expect that from Sean, but at the same time, I also understand, as people have pointed out, both in social media and I'm sure on your airwaves, this is not a train year, a learning year for Davis Webb. This is a team in a Super Bowl window with a cost-effective quarterback on his rookie deal, and that's not going to be forever. And he's got a lot of guys on deals that are going to run out after next year. This is, the window is right now. It's not, the window's not about Davis Webb. It's about Sean Payton, Bo, and Broncos country finishing what they didn't get done last year because of injury. So, you know, you argue one hand looks panicked, and then righteously say on the other, no, they've got a window, and it's getting late earlier, and you've got to do this. I contend you could do that after the maybe bye next weekend, but doing it now, and here we go. And it's on Sean. If anything, it makes our jobs as critics, fans, whatever, easier, because if it isn't significantly better, and I don't know how much it will be, because I think their inability to run the ball has as much to do with the offensive line and the backs as it does with some of the sequencing that Davis Webb has run. If this doesn't get a lot better, Sean's putting a lot of heat on himself. It doesn't need to be there, and we'll see.
1: Talking with our own Sean Keeler from the Denver Post, at Sean Keeler on X. And let's talk about that quarterback, Bo Nix. I mean, all the conversation is, you know, Bo has a good year this year. He's going to make $60 million on his next contract. But as you pointed out in one of your articles, like, he's missing open receivers. How much of the blame for the offense is on Bo versus the play caller or the sequencing of plays?
0: I think you have to split it up. There's a lot of hands that have kind of spoiled the dish. But you have to throw some of that at number 10, too. he looks like he's thinking too much. And when he's not thinking, he's worried about what he should have been thinking about. He looks like someone who's thinking about the play that they just messed up. And you can't do that. I had a friend who's a really good QB coach in town, and I've been asking a lot of people a lot of QB questions this week, given the Buffs bye and the crisis that is mounting with Julian Lewis and the mini crisis with Bill Nix right now. And he gave a very good suggestion to me succinctly. He just said he just needs to play faster. He said I would say give him less time to think. Go no huddle, mix the tempo up, give him, you know how good they are in the 2-minute drill. He's not thinking, he's just doing. Bo's got to get out of his own head. And there are a lot of things on that head right now, from fatherhood to the ankle to a life-changing, contract that you're basically playing for this season, or at least trying to solidify. So he looks it. And maybe, if nothing else, playing quicker might alleviate some of that, at least for the short term, or certainly for a different change of pace. But I also don't see Sean Payton doing that. Maybe Davis Webb would, to try to shake things up. I don't know that Sean will. So we'll see whether or not that's a good thing.
2: Talking about the quarterback crisis up in Boulder, the maybe more pressing one there, you mentioned the bye week. Where are the Colorado Buffaloes going to go from now? Is it keep rolling with Isaac Wilson, go back to Juju Lewis? I personally think they should get a look at Sweet Wine. It seems like your most mobile quarterback might be a good look for your triple option offense. What do I know, though? What do you think they do?
0: I think they do go to Sweet Wine. And I've been saying that for a couple weeks now. Once they had benched Juju, and I said, well, they're probably going to run Wilson out against Tech and see what happens. It may or may not go well. Didn't go great. If it doesn't go great, okay, what did we learn from last year? He's going to run the next. Who's behind door number three? So we're running door number three in another game that they're not expected to win. And on paper and in person, they'd probably be lucky to keep within two touchdowns, even though they're at home. So why not try this kid out? Why not run the option? And to be fair, there is some football logic there, because traditionally, when Brendan Marion's go-go offense has been better, or at least been more multifaceted, is when he's got a QB that's a threat with his legs. And Wilson's kind of that, and you saw that in that first drive and a little bit late. Then he'd fall down, right? Like the turf monster would take him down at Folsom. You kind of go, well, maybe that he's not Bo. He's not the guy who's going to be able to extend that all the time. Sweetwine's a dual-option guy. Like, that's part of the package. So maybe you're able to open things up a little more, at least give him a different look. I'll be surprised if we don't see a lot of him. I think if you're kind of guessing where that quarterback derby's going to go, we might not see Julian Lewis again for a number of reasons. And it might be Sweetwine and Wilson down the end based on feel. And I think I'd be more surprised to see Julian Lewis play again the rest of the way, but we'll have to see.
1: Wow. Well, heading north to Fort Collins, offense not the problem there, but man, that debacle on the defensive coordinator walking off the field at halftime after being relieved of his play calling duties, and then Jim Mora's epic post-game press conference. Have you ever seen anything like that, where Tyson Summers just got relieved of his play calling duties and said, screw it, I'm out of here?
0: Yeah, I'm glad. No, I haven't. And I've done college football too many decades now. We're going into the 90s. I had never seen FOCO is amazing for that. I've been here in the market for 8 years. I had never seen a coach get ejected either. And Steve DiBiasio gave me one I could tick off the bingo card there. So now CSU has given me another one that I never expected to see up close. There's a failure there on a number of levels. One, it's not a good defense. Two, Tyson Summers is a super guy. They haven't had a good defense there for a really, really long time. And other than a stint in Western Kentucky, Tyson Summers hasn't run a really good defense in a really long time. Three, that he was retained always seemed a little forced, and it's now coming out that it was forced by the CSU administration on Jim Mora, and it explains a lot of the tensions they're in. And I think if you're the CSU administration, if you're AD John Weber, you have to be able to go to Jim Mora, who you respect, and you want to give him a lot of space to build this thing, and say, look, I get that you don't like this guy, you don't like the results. Jim can run hot, like Sean, down at Dove Valley. Jim can run hot. Jim can alienate people. Jim's competitive. You have to kind of alleviate that stuff to keep it behind the curtain a little bit publicly. And then once it was out at the UTSA game, and once that video of them going at it went viral, it was done. There's a level as a man, you respect Tyson Summers saying, I'm not going to take this anymore, bye. But he also has a business obligation to his contract and his coach and to the university, unless he's told otherwise, to hold that up. And that's not a great look, but I'm going to put some of that on the CSU administration, because they've got to try to smooth that stuff, as he would in any workplace. It becomes an HR issue. And we've seen that at CSU too, with Adazio, frankly, that when you've got HR issues, you've got to be able to nip it in the bud and handle it behind the scenes so that it doesn't become a circus. And now it is. And now everybody's had a week where Buffs and Rams fans have been pointing at each other and going, yeah, well, at least I didn't do this. you just kind of hold your head in your hands and go, what are we doing? Meanwhile, Air Force is the best team in the state again. We run the clock back to 2019. How did we do that?
1: Time is a flat circle, my friend. Time is a flat circle. Yeah. Sean, we appreciate your time as always, man, and we'll catch up with you soon.
0: Take care. Have a great week, you guys. See ya. Bye-bye.
1: Sean Keeler from the Denver Post, at Sean Keeler on X. And, man, what a week in Colorado sports for drama-filled fans like us. It's like, you know, my wife always says, it's like a reality show for men. That's what sports are. And this week has certainly proved it in my eyes.
2: Oh, absolutely. I mean, that's why all these things are so incredibly popular right now. And the most popular things on TV, it's the storylines we get invested in. And we've got a whole bunch of juicy, fresh ones coming out of this week. I'm excited to see how it all plays out. I'm optimistic about some and a whole lot optimistic about others. Or a whole lot less optimistic about others.
1: 56690, the Common Spirit Health text line from the 307. If the offense doesn't improve, is Sean on the hot seat? I would say no to that, because he just signed a 5-year extension. But I mean, I thought Sean Keeler made a great point. Like, Sean Payton is putting all of the onus on him now. Like, this is his problem to fix. And if he doesn't fix it, then there's going to be hard conversations happening. But I don't know if you agree. I would say he is not on the hot seat, regardless of how this season turns out.
2: I'd fully agree. And neither should he. You know, even if that extension didn't even exist, he shouldn't be on the hot seat. And that doesn't mean he shouldn't be criticized. There's a lot of failings on this team. The run game, still, they cannot figure that out. What's going on there? Like, it's been Sean Payton's team for 4 years now. You are invested in player personnel and the team building role. So you have no excuse as to why this isn't better than it is. And same thing goes for the offense. Bo Nix's development is a point of concern. Well, Bo Nix was Sean Payton's hand-selected guy. And I think some of the flaws we're seeing now were flaws on his Oregon tape. Well, guess what? You got to develop the quarterbacks you draft. You got to improve their flaws. So he's worthy of criticism and really should be criticized for what's going on. This is also a guy who just made the team go 14-3 and probably would have made the Super Bowl if Bo Nix doesn't break his ankle. Right. And if we're going to say now, like some in the fan base are, I think, fairly emotionally, that Bo Nix isn't good, or this was all a mirage, or yada, yada, yada, why are you going to fire the guy that went 14-3 with a mirage at quarterback? And if you're like me and you don't think it was all a mirage, and the guy who hand-selected that quarterback, who then got him to the AFC Championship game, is a guy I'd want to keep around. And so there's flaws. There are things that have to be better. And I think Broncos country should hold his feet to the fire on those things. But there's a middle ground. It's not Bo Nix is worth $65 million or he should be cut and gotten rid of. It's not Sean Payton's the greatest coach ever or he needs to be fired. They're both good and, you know, we need to see better.
1: Yeah, and we do need to see better. And Sean Payton and Bo Nix will be the first two to tell you that. We're going to look at their opponent this week, the hapless Chargers, looking for their first win. We're going to check in with Noah Furtado of The Athletic. He's their beat reporter out there in L.A. That's going to come up at the bottom of the next hour. But when we come back, we've got an NFL six-pack on Broncos Country tonight on KOA.
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6: Here's something pretty disturbing I discovered while researching this podcast. This is what it actually says on the Los Angeles Police Department website. The site states that the Adult Missing Persons Unit investigates 3,200 cases a month, and 70% of those missing people are found or returned voluntarily within 2 or 3 days. It goes on to explain, and I quote here, "Since being a missing person is not a crime, police are given a very limited role while conducting these types of investigations." At the bottom of the webpage, it gets more disturbing. There's a section titled, "What if they never returned?" And here's the official police advice. In such situations, you may want to enlist the services of a private investigator to assist in your search. If you can't afford a PI, the police elaborate, quote, "Another option would be to contact the Salvation Army, which has a missing persons locator program." There is not a single sentence on the LAPD website that would lead a loved one of a missing person to have any faith that the police would properly investigate it. What the LAPD is basically saying is, if someone you love goes missing, don't overreact. They'll probably turn up, unless they don't, in which case you should get someone besides the police to look into it. All this is my way of saying, if the police took missing persons cases as seriously as they do, say, bank robberies, I wouldn't have had to do this podcast in the first place and end up chasing a violent criminal halfway around the country. I'm Neil Strauss, and you can hear the full story of To Live and Die in L.A.
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8: On the night before Halloween in 1975, 15-year-old Martha Moxley was murdered in the Tony Bellhaven neighborhood of Greenwich, Connecticut. She was rich and beautiful and loved by all who knew her. For decades, despite intense media scrutiny, police failed to make an arrest. In 2000, 25 years after Martha's murder, her one-time neighbor, Michael Skakel, was arrested. He'd been 15, like her, at the time of the crime. He was also a cousin of the Kennedys.
9: A teenage neighbor and friend of Martha Moxley.
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8: 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I read the articles. Of course Michael Skakel killed his next-door neighbor Martha Moxley. He beat her to death with a golf club. 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My name is Andrew Goldman. I've been a journalist for 30 years. 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
15: KOA News Time is 8 o'clock after the Broncos offense got off to a slow start this year. Coach Sean Payton shaking things up a bit.
16: We'll make a change offensively. I'll call the plays.
15: Payton talked about what led to the decision to resume calling the plays after Davis Webb did so during the first four games.
16: It's changing things up and really trying to reduce some of the calories to get back to doing some things really well, and that's going to be the focus.
15: The Broncos play the winless Chargers on Sunday in Los Angeles. Now, KOA coverage does start at 8 a.m. and kickoff is at 2:05. The Colorado Chamber of Commerce hosted gubernatorial candidates Phil Weiser and Victor Marks for a forum on business. Weiser pushed back on a Marks comment that Colorado doesn't have a revenue problem. It has a spending one.
17: But let me put something out there that's pretty plain. For the last 15 to 20 years in Colorado, we have spent less on education than is both required and appropriate.
15: Marks promised his approach to cutting regulations would be a common sense one, while Weiser highlighted the need to build more affordable housing. A Castle Rock man facing felony charges for shooting and killing a mama bear near Oak Grove Court in July. Calvin Lindberg is charged with aggravated cruelty to animals, a class 4 felony. Prosecutors allege that he knowingly tortured, needlessly mutilated, or needlessly killed the bear around July 9th. Neighbors say the mother and her cubs were familiar sights in the area. CPW investigated the death of the animal before sending the case to the 23rd Judicial District Attorney's Office. Lindberg is now scheduled to appear in court on October 23rd. Fox 31, pinpoint weather, partly cloudy, a low of 55. Tomorrow, mostly sunny and 85. Right now, it's 73 in Denver. Our next update coming up at 8:30. I'm Nia Bender in the Common Spirit Health KOA Newsroom. Now, let's go ahead and get a check on traffic with Jeffrey Dele.
18: Well, things are starting to clear up, which is good news. There are still some lingering issues out there. I-70 eastbound at 225. The crash was in the left express lane there. It has now been moved to the right shoulder. So there's still some slowing in that area, but all main lines of I-70 eastbound are open at 225. I-76 eastbound at 74th, still dealing with that crash there. And that's backing up past 270 in that area. Some very slow speeds, an additional 3 to 4 minutes there. Off highway, Parker Road and Cottonwood Drive. We have a crash there and some good news. I-25 southbound approaching 20th Street. That crash in the right shoulder has been cleared. So overall, things are looking a little better aside from those lingering issues. I'm Jeffrey Dalle on KOA 850 AM and 94.1 FM. 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
28: 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Here we go. Open receivers. Pulls away for a tackle. Touchdown, Denver! Let's go!
12: Now, Benjamin Albright and Nick Ferguson.
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1: Welcome back to it, Broncos Country Tonight. No Benjamin Albright, no Nick Ferguson. Grant Smith alongside Zach Seegers. Ben will actually be broadcasting live from Great American Beer Fest tomorrow with Ryan Edwards on KOA Sports. Congratulations to all the winners who have won passes. It is in a new location this year, so if you are trying to buy some of those last-minute tickets, you can do so at greatamericanbeerfest.com. But just remember, it's at Levitt Pavilion, not at the convention center. So watch out for those hills after you have a few craft beers. Zach, are you a big beer fan? Or
2: I'm not the biggest beer guy, no? But I do love the Great American Beer Fest. My mom worked there for a long time.
1: I was going to ask you what your favorite Colorado beer is, but if you're not a big beer guy.
2: My girlfriend's a big fan of the Juicy Drop IPA, so ooh, I'll shout that one out on her behalf.
1: What do you drink?
2: And I am more of a liquor guy, like whiskey or rum for me personally. I'll do some mezcal too.
1: I get myself in trouble with liquor, so I always stick to the beers, but they're so strong now. Some of those IPAs, you're going 7, 8, 9%. You drink two of them and you're like, ooh, I need to slow down a little bit.
2: I'll shout out a local brewery over by me, Bull and Bush. Man, they've got great stuff. I get their barrel selections sometimes, but they've got great booze too that my friends like.
1: Yeah, and you know, some of the collaborations you see at Great American Beer Fest, you're not going to see again. So get them while you can. I actually went to one of my favorite wing spots, King of Wings, yesterday on my day off, and they had a couple of the GABF selections. They had the tap previews, and there was one with Cannonball Creek, which is a golden brewery, along with Joyride, which is a great little brewery by Sloan's Lake. And I had the Grand Theft Alpha, little play on words for Grand Theft Auto, and it was an absolutely delicious IPA.
2: Sounds like a great day off.
1: It was a fantastic day off. And speaking of beer, let's get to the six-pack.
12: It's time for the NFL six-pack.
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12: Insight and inside information you can't find anywhere else. Now,
4: six.
12: The top six NFL headlines. One.
2: During the Monday Night Football broadcast, Troy Aikman said, Brandon Staley doesn't have the answers, and I think he knew it when we talked to him. Coming in, he didn't tell us, but the guys that are out, that a lot of this is in Sean Payton's, but coming in, he didn't tell us, but the guys that are out, dot, dot, dot, they don't have that star defender, dot, dot, dot. This was a matchup issue, and it's proven true. Today, Staley responded to those comments, saying this.
5: I did hear about those comments, and I have no idea what he's talking about. It was a tough night for us, and certainly, you know, I'm responsible. You know, I'm calling the defense, but, you know, we've got a great group of guys, and no one defended that runner better last year than us. He's a hell of a player, but our group defended him twice last year better than anyone through his time in the NFL. So we've got a really good group. We're focusing on Minnesota, you know, learning the tough lessons from the other night. But like I said, we've got the right guys to bounce back, and that's what we're going to focus on.
6: Did those comments bother you?
5: They did, because they're not true.
2: What do you make of this situation, Grant? And who do you think is the class of a pretty wide-open NFC South?
1: Man, I love Staley firing back. You know, he's taken a lot of criticism through his career, and rightly so. But I love that he's firing back at the all-time great Hall of Famer, Troy Aikman. And you're right, Troy does speak just like Sean, like very choppy, broken up, not finishing a thought or a sentence. But I love that he snapped back at Troy Aikman. And they are not the class of the NFC South, in my opinion. I mean, I think it's between the Falcons and the Panthers. I mean, Bryce Young is the top-rated quarterback in a lot of metrics in the entire NFL right now. And then you have the Falcons with Penix back there. They look like a different team. And Bijan is just running at a historic pace. If it wasn't for Kenneth Walker III in Kansas City, like, Bijan would be a front runner for MVP. He still may be with what he's been doing the last two games. So I think it's between the Falcons and the Panthers. And I am proud of Staley for firing back at Troy Aikman.
2: I fully agree with you on the NFC South outlook. And the Panthers have the leg up because they walloped the Falcons in week two when they were still down on quarterbacks, which is a real shame. But with how those two offenses are looking right now, I would love to see, you know, both those games in the division happen at full strength instead of, you know, the Panthers kind of unfairly getting a leg up. But we'll still have one more on the books, and I think it's going to be a great game. Those two offenses are incredible right now. As for the even Troy Aikman of it all, I'm curious how this came about, because I wonder if it's either, to me, it seems like either A, Brandon Staley was saying, hey, this is going to be a tough matchup for us this week. We don't have all our guys. I don't know if we're going to be able to defend Bijan Robinson. And Troy Aikman maybe told a little too much of that on the broadcast, and Staley's mad about that. Or Staley was maybe a little coy, maybe didn't give great answers, maybe was a little standoffish in their interview session, and Troy Aikman's twisting the knife on him a little bit vindictively, as I think we see people in media do sometimes, going, oh, well, this guy didn't have the answers in our interview with him earlier in the week.
1: I think the latter is true. I think maybe he had a preconceived notion of Staley, and then he went in there and was very unimpressed with their pregame interview, that they get to kind of see the ins and outs of what each team is trying to do against their opponents. So I think Troy Aikman just let a little too much out on air, and Staley fired back at him.
12: Two.
2: Today, Marvin Harrison Jr. told the media that he pays no mind to the trade rumors swirling around him. That said, should the Cardinals be entertaining the idea of trading Marvin Harrison Jr. in just his third season? And if so, should the Denver Broncos be showing any interest?
1: If I'm the Cardinals, I'm definitely listening to any trade offers that you can get anything back on Marvin Harrison Jr. Maybe Indianapolis Colts play where his dad played. They could use a wide receiver with Alec Pierce out. But talk about, like, you know, we hear about Jeremiah Smith now at OSU and how he's, you know, the next coming of God at wide receiver. That's how people were talking about Marvin Harrison Jr. a couple of years ago. And he has just not been able to produce, whether it's been quarterback issues or his own issues or injury issues. I think he's still got some upside. But, man, they can't unlock it in Arizona, so maybe he does need a change of scenery, but I do not want him for the Denver Broncos. We have enough young, talented wide receivers. We have Jalen Waddle now. Let's use him a little bit more. I don't think we need another guy in that room.
2: I'd agree. The room feels a little crowded right now. I think the one pause I would have is Courtland Sutton has not looked the same this year. We know it's probably his last year in Denver. And I think Marvin Harrison Jr. fills a similar role in the offense. He's not the contested catch monster that Sutton is, but he can stretch the field vertically for you some. I think his best stuff is working on those in-breakers, kind of those tough contested catch situations, not those jump ball situations like
1: middle of the Sutton, field routes, though.
2: Through traffic and all that. And right there's the problem. It's a lot of middle of the field routes. I think that's part of the reason he hasn't blossomed in Arizona, because he's been working with Kyler Murray, who can't see the middle of the field. I don't know if Bo Nix is going to be the cure to his problems right now based on what we're seeing. So I think it probably doesn't make sense for the Broncos, but I hope he lands somewhere and recaptures what we saw in college, because that talent didn't just evaporate. It's in there somewhere. It's just Arizona wasn't the right fit.
1: Yeah, and I think, you know, we do have that contested catch monster. If we do move on from Courtland Sutton, he's just got to stay healthy, and that's Pat Bryant.
2: Very true.
12: Three.
2: Washington Commanders offensive coordinator David Blau said that Jaden Daniels will be a full go for this week's matchup with the New York Giants. Will Jaden Daniels' return be enough to salvage Washington's season? And should the Commanders change the offense at all to protect Jaden?
1: Man, he's got, you know, we were talking about Marvin Harrison Jr.'s talent, and Jaden Daniels has all the talent in the world as well, and he seems like he sees the game so well for a young quarterback, but I don't think he's going to be enough to salvage this Commanders season. I mean, I think he's a great young player. I think this is another lost season for Washington. I hope they don't get rid of Dan Quinn. I'm not Benjamin Albright when it comes to my love for Dan Quinn, but I do think he's a good football coach and creates a good culture for his team. So I hope that they have success, but I don't think it's going to be this year. And in regards to changing the offense to protect him, I don't think you can do that in the NFL. I think you have to let him play the way he plays. He's just got to stay healthy, and I think that's the biggest issue. So hopefully he stays healthy and they do see some success, because I think they've got a good coaching staff and a great young quarterback in Washington.
2: I fully agree. I mean, look at what, you know, getting away from the QB run game has done to Bo Nix, and I don't think it's just that, but it has made him feel less dynamic. It has made this offense feel less dynamic. I don't think you want to take a huge part of what makes Jaden Daniels special away from him. I think the point now with coaching is just protect yourself. You know, maybe don't fight for that extra yard or two. Slide, get out of bounds, whatever it is. Save your body some of these hits, because Jaden Daniels is a slider guy. He's, you know, not meant to take a beating back there. It's kind of like the Giants and Jackson Dart. Dart has a very different build, obviously, but yes, he's a dynamic runner. That's part of what makes him special. You want him to keep doing that to an extent, but he also has to protect himself to keep these things, to keep this show on the road. And I'm with you. I don't think Daniels' return will be enough to salvage this Commanders season. They've got a lot of problems on offense and defense. And their upcoming schedule, after they get an easy game at home against the Giants this weekend, at San Francisco, home against the Eagles, home against the Rams, at the Giants, home against the Bengals. That is a pretty brutal stretch coming up.
1: Yeah, I think they're definitely not a playoff team this year. It was awesome to see Marcus Mariota win a game. And shout out to David Blau, just barely on the wrong side of 30 in your eyes, and already an offensive coordinator in the league. I remember him from his Hard Knocks times with the Lions, and nobody taken away his play calling duties yet.
2: He's had a lot more luck through 4. He dropped 30 on the Seahawks.
12: 4.
2: DeAndre Swift, his 2 fumbles over the Bears' last 3 games. Ben Johnson was asked about those ball security issues today.
4: Yeah, it's very uncharacteristic. I give Minnesota a lot of credit. That's what they do. They do it probably better than anybody in the NFL, just conscious of the ball and looking to punch it out. And you know, we cannot allow that to happen. And yet that guy, I mean, he hit it right on the head and boom, it came right on out. I think the one last week was egregious, though. You know, that's one that we can't have. There's too many times where the ball is getting away from our body, and he knows that. And he takes a lot of pride in it, hence why it's never been an issue over the course of his career. And so we just got to tighten that up, and he'll be just fine moving forward.
6: Along those lines, follow-up to that, with a player that has been around as long as him and is as accomplished as he is, do you just leave that to him to fix, or do you guys get involved?
4: Yeah, I mean, we're always coaching, and so anything good, we praise, and anything that we feel like needs to be better, we draw attention to it. And so whether you're winning, whether you're

0: He has 324 yards. He's averaging 5.4 yards per carry, 3 rushing touchdowns, and he's the Bears' backup running back. I'm with you. I think they go back and forth depending on the hot hand. But, man, the Bears have one heck of a backfield. I think what Ben Johnson's done with that run game is just absolutely remarkable. And, yeah, the Broncos right now, 325 rushing yards. The Broncos as a team, one more rushing yard than the Bears backup running back right now. Stuff like that hurts. And yeah, I think the Bears are contenders. The swagger they have. I don't know if you heard Devin Bush's post-game comments. This is the easiest football game I've ever played. I'm not even sore. It's in Ben Johnson's mentality, that FU mindset is infecting that entire team, I think, in the best way. I'm really excited for this unit. I wonder about when the weather gets bad in Chicago, this, you know, offense-heavy style, is that going to survive? We saw them really struggle in that Vikings game when things got sloppy. But, man, they look dangerous.
1: It'll survive if they keep running the ball like they did last week.
0: Well put.
2: 5.
0: Since the Chargers' Week 4 loss to the Seattle Seahawks, both Jim Harbaugh and Mike McDaniel have been asked about McDaniel's job security.
3: Like our players, and we have skilled coaches, and we're going to keep growing. That's no. His job is not in jeopardy. He's a skilled coach, and we're going to keep growing.
4: I don't have, I have about, I think it's probably 0% entitlement, and I know in this league, particularly in the first block, you're going to be held accountable, so it doesn't, when you have high expectations and you're getting the results we're getting in your own 4, that's pretty standard operating procedure, as I've seen in the National Football League in my experience.
0: Those answers aside, do you believe Jim Harbaugh that Mike McDaniel's job isn't in jeopardy? And how confident are you in the Broncos going into this game?
1: I am pretty confident in the Broncos going into this game, even with the switch from Davis Webb to Sean Payton as OC. And I don't think they're making a change at OC this year. I think Mike McDaniel will be safe this year, and they'll reevaluate at the end of the year, depending on how the rest of the season goes for them. And hopefully they get their first win sometime, but not this weekend against the Broncos.
0: I think you're right that he's safe and they're not going to blow it up midseason. Though there's not the connection between him and Harbaugh, so I think it's possible. And I think the Broncos roll in this one. You got Mr. 70 Burger on that opposite sideline. Everyone's saying Sean Payton's washed this week. It's going to be a Bo Nix resurgence.
2: 6.
0: Following the Bills' loss to the Patriots, Bills' safety, Chauncey Gardner-Johnson, had some words about Efton Chisholm's game-winning touchdown catch. Quote, we're not going to get into any bulletin board material, but an elevated guy made a hell of a catch. We probably won't hear from him again. This week, Patriots coach Mike Vrabel responded to those harsh words from Gardner-Johnson.
5: For a guy that's been on 8 teams in 4 years, I guess he knows the drill.
6: Yeah. Practice squad.
0: Is this Patriots-Bills rivalry quickly becoming one of the very best in the league? And which of those two teams is going to win the division this year?
1: Yeah, it seems like they've always been good at different times in their history. But, man, this is fun to watch when both these teams are good. And I love Mike Vrabel firing back at Chauncey Gardner-Johnson. I think the Bills, though, win the AFC East.
0: I'm with you. This is going to be a great race down the stretch, though, I think. And, yeah, give me the Bills.
1: That's your NFL 6-pack. When we come back, going to preview that Chargers matchup this weekend with Noah Furtado of The Athletic on Broncos Country Tonight on KOA.
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15: KOA News Time is 8:30. If you happen to be in the downtown area around 21st and Stout, you're kind of going to steer clear of the area. Two people are in the hospital after a shooting, and that happened about a half an hour ago. Police are saying their injuries do not appear to be life-threatening, but they are on the scene right now, and they are doing an extensive investigation. And because this really did just happen, they don't have information yet about what led to the shooting or if a suspect is even known at this point. A report from the Common Sense Institute about the effects of the proposed Front Range passenger rail service will have on the state's economy is different from what supporters are actually saying.
16: The report projects the CoCo train could lead to a GDP loss of about $1.25 billion through 2036. CSI's DJ Summer says the 0.3% sales tax proposal is a big factor.
17: Those taxes that would have been in people's pockets are now going somewhere else. We're not going to see the same kind of private economic activity that would have taken place otherwise.
16: But the rail district leaders say there's a $5 return on every dollar invested in transit and rail. They say 50,000 jobs will be created per $1 billion invested in rail, more than investing the same amount in roads. Rob Doss at KOA.
15: Fox 31, pinpoint weather, partly cloudy and 55 tonight. Tomorrow, mostly sunny and 85. Right now, it's 73 in Denver. Our next update coming up at 9 from the Common Spirit Health KOA News Desk. I'm Nia Bender. Now, let's go ahead and check on the rest of the drive around the metro area with Jeffrey Dalle.
18: Well, as you said in your report, Nia, the Stout is closed in both directions between 22nd and 20th streets down there due to that shooting. So, as you said, try to avoid that area. You can take Broadway and pass that area to, around Champa or California Street, although there is traffic in that area because of that closed street, Stout Street between 22nd and 20th. On the major highways, things are looking fairly decent. It's starting to clear up a little bit, but we're still dealing with some issues. I-76 eastbound at 74th Avenue. The right lane remains blocked due to that crash there. 3 to 4 minutes slowdown in that area. Also, I-70 westbound between Wadsworth and Kipling. There's slower speeds there. Lane closures are in effect due to road construction. So plan for about 2 to 3 minutes slowdown getting through there. If you are leaving the airport, Peña Boulevard outbound between Tower Road and I-70 running pretty slow. So there'll be an additional couple of minutes to your commute leaving the airport as well. We did have an earlier issue, I-70 eastbound at 225. That crash was in the right shoulder. That has now been cleared. Traffic looking a lot better. I-70 eastbound between 225 and Peña. I'm Jeffrey Dalle on KOA 850 AM and 94.1 FM.
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24: 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I'm Grant Smith, filling in for Benjamin Albright. Nick Ferguson's look-alike Zach Seegers across the glass from me.
25: People always get us confused.
24: We're going to preview the Chargers matchup. The Broncos looking to bounce back after that loss in San Francisco. The Chargers looking to bounce back after four consecutive losses. And to help us do so, Noah Furtado joins Broncos Country tonight. He covers the Athletic, covers the Chargers for the Athletic, if I could spit it out. Noah, how are you tonight?
26: Good. Good. No, I'm a new guy, so it's all good. Thanks for having me.
24: Yeah, thanks for joining us, man. We had Daniel Popper on the show for years whenever we'd be playing the Chargers, and then he got the promotion at the Athletic, but he was nice enough to pass along your information, and it's been a rough start to your tenure with the Chargers. What are the vibes like out there in California after an 0-4 start with such high expectations for the team this year?
26: Yeah, it's quite the start I've picked here. I got to the beat in week three, so they were 0-2 already at that point. And the tension was high. Obviously, two games they expected to win against the Raiders and the Cardinals, and it hasn't gotten better. I've had to ask some pretty difficult questions, and doesn't seem like they have many answers at this point. Offensively, trying to adapt to Mike McDaniel's system has been a chore, more than any of them really expected. Justin Herbert doesn't look like himself out there, and a lot of the same issues really that the Chargers have had since they drafted him have persisted. The offensive line has been an issue. Even with Rashawn Slater and Joe Alt, two Pro Bowl tackles, healthy, it was an issue, and now they're injured. So the problems are piling up. It really depends on how much time we have to go down the laundry list of things and reasons why the Chargers are 0-4 when they entered the season with extremely high expectations. And we're even talking Super Bowl contention. So it's been quite the mess to cover.
25: Let's start on that laundry list with the quarterback. And you want to talk about high expectations. I know there was some MVP buzz entering this year's, you know, people thought you get Herbert with Mike McDaniel's offense and this is going to be a fireworks show. You mentioned it yourself, though. It's been a really disappointing season for him. It looks like, at least so far, one of the worst seasons of his career. What is causing that? Because, you know, he's played behind bad offensive lines before. He's had to learn new offenses before. What's going on that's making this season look so much worse than anything else we've seen from Herbert?
26: The idea was to drop him into a system that would help insulate him from having to be a superhero, is the, I think, the best way I can put it. Quick throws, motions, play action bootlegs, misdirection, things that would help him get the ball out quicker and in turn help the offensive line. And what we've seen through 4 weeks is, as he's adapting to this new offense, a difficulty for him, it seems, to anticipate throws. And it's not necessarily something that he's dealt with his entire career, which is why it's so baffling. Some of the the one to Njoku, that interception, it wasn't his fault, but a lot of these have to do with timing and windows. If you look back at all six of his interceptions, most of them have to do with that one problem. And if you look at the second half against Seattle this past weekend, the thing that allowed Herbert and allowed the offense to sustain drives was taking the easy stuff. Second level reads, that's when he threw his interceptions, two in the first half. So the exact issue, it's hard to put a finger on it. And if you ask McDaniel, it's like, it's like trying to, you know, solve a Rubik's Cube, in terms of, you know, everything that goes into an offensive play, which, I mean, I guess that is, right? In the NFL, it's, you know, it's such a complex ordeal. But right now, the thing that's on everyone's minds is the result. And Justin Herbert, we've seen better versions of himself. These first 4 weeks, I don't think he's played a worse first 4 weeks of football in his career. And this is year 7. So, time is running out, honestly, on whether or not this experiment's going to work. The week is week 5. The bye is in a couple of weeks. If they're 0-6 at the bye, trade deadline is right around the corner. So we'll see.
24: Wow. Okay. Noah Furtado from The Athletic covers the Chargers out there. Well, you talked about listening to Mike McDaniel's answers in press conferences a little bit. We played some audio from him in our last segment, talking about his job security. Do you think that they could see a midseason change at offensive coordinator? If, you know, you mentioned the bye week coming up in a couple of weeks, if they're 0-6, or is he safe through at least his first year alongside Harbaugh?
26: It's hard to say. I think that my initial lean is that they really went against the grain to hire McDaniel. And I think they all sort of had an idea. I mean, Mike was talking in the offseason about trying to get year 2 results in year 1. That, you know, this offense would take some time to get used to. And so I don't imagine that they're going to pull the plug, say after 0-6 of the bye, just because maybe they pick up some momentum and give, you know, the upper management something to cling on to for year 2. It's also worth noting that Harbaugh went, you know, and fired Greg Roman, the only offensive coordinator he's ever had in the NFL, to get McDaniel. So to try to, you know, figure something else out and move away from McDaniel so quickly, I think is more unlikely than not. But I mean, who knows? I mean, the question would be who then takes over, because Harbaugh doesn't call plays, right? Shane Day, maybe, quarterback's coach. He's been around Herbert, knows him the best. I guess they could go in that direction, but the idea of moving off of McDaniel right now, I think it's more likely that they stick with him for the year. And then if the results aren't there, try to, you know, redirect course from there.
25: You mentioned how it's your first year on the beat and it's been a little baptism by fire situation going into that 0-5 Chargers mess. You went viral very early on into your stint in the beat, asking Justin Herbert about vocal leadership. And he, I think, had a snappy answer at you, to put it kindly. What is the tension like in that locker room? Does it feel like you're walking on eggshells around that Chargers facility, or was that a bit more of an outlier instance?
26: That was an interesting first week. The question I thought was fairly tame, considering they had just gone 0-2. And in moments like that, vocal leaders become more vocal, you know, sometimes. But I think the thing that set him off really was the history. I mean, when he came into the league, he was hammered for his vocal leadership. And I think that the narrative being drummed up potentially, or at least as he perceived it, lended to his reaction like that. Honestly, I've had similar back and forths with Jim in the week since. And it's hard not to when the team isn't winning games and nobody has any answers. So I would say the tension is high. When you haven't won a game and you're supposed to be a playoff team, that's only natural. So I think coming into this situation, when I took the job, I thought the Chargers would be 2-0 when I started, and it's been a complete 180, which for my purposes is fine. You know, whether they win or lose doesn't matter to me, but I think the questions have reflected how poorly they've played. And so that kind of reaction was maybe more expected than not from the quarterback, from the guy that's looked at the most when things are going good or bad.
24: Yeah, and it certainly gives you plenty to write about when they have an 0-4 start after Super Bowl aspirations. Yeah, you weren't the one that asked the question that gave us this response from Harbaugh, were you?
4: Yeah, that just sounds more like an insult than it does a question, but I mean, that's the way you look at it.
26: No, that was not me. That was not me. But I was there, and he's given me a similar response to another question. I feel like Jim right now is, you know, a lot of people know his viral clips, you know, his moments. He's a kind of a quirky guy, but I think when the team isn't doing so well, that tone changes. And, in that particular question, he was challenged. I think if I'm remembering correctly, specifically about, protecting Justin Herbert.
24: Yep.
26: That was his task coming in. Was to make sure that he stayed upright and kind of change the narrative around Herbert basically being the most hit quarterback in the league. Since he entered in 2020, no quarterback has been hit, sacked, or pressured more than Herbert. And that trend has stayed pretty much the same in the Harbaugh era. It's year three. So, but no, I was not the one to ask that specific question.
25: 60 seconds for you here. When you talk about the offensive line, Herbert getting hit, that Chargers offensive line that was supposed to be much improved, you know, has really struggled. And now they're down to just one of their planned four starters with Cole Strange. And he's, you know, probably not the most exciting of their available starters. How do they, you know, create a functional offense as they continue to lose bodies? And, you know, how do they try and get this thing back on the tracks?
26: What's interesting is that when they went on their run in the second half against Seattle to come within one touchdown, that's at the point when Ault was going out, when Slater went out. And so they were down to, they finished that game with four rookies along the offensive line. If you look at the tape and you see what worked, it was the quick throws, the checkdowns. Herbert entered that game. I think he was tied for 34th in terms of percentage of passes thrown to players out of backfield. And so he clearly had some sort of directive to change that in the second half, take the easy stuff and sustain long drives. They open up with back-to-back touchdowns and then the field goal strategically to try to open up a final possession, before the game ending sack. So the Are there ways for them to work around this? Yes, I think so. I mean, they played without Slater all of last season. Showalt missed a ton of games last year as well. And some people even joke in the Chargers fan base that Herbert plays better when his back is against the wall and he has no one blocking for him. But, you know, the concept of McDaniel's offense certainly, theoretically, should allow them to get the ball out quickly, move it, and try to sustain longer drives. It just hasn't worked out that way for numerous reasons.
24: Noah, we appreciate your time tonight, man. Welcome to the beat, and hopefully things turn around for you there in L.A., but after this week, after you take on our Broncos.
26: We'll see. Thanks for having me.
24: Noah Furtado, the Athletics beat reporter for the Chargers, and good memory of him going viral for that clip with Justin Herbert. And I was hoping he had asked that same question to Jim Harbaugh, but you know, he said he's getting similar answers. It feels like, you know, sort of the love affair with Harbaugh is kind of soured after this 0-4 start for the Chargers.
25: It really does. You know, it's going to be hard for anyone to match Luca Evans' run of viral clips of the organization members yelling at him. Yeah, exactly. That's a high watermark. But it does feel like things are souring on the Jim Harbaugh experience. And this was something I brought up early on in the whole experience. And, you know, Ben was saying the Broncos missed out on Harbaugh. He was their guy. And I was saying, I don't know. This might be for the best because Harbaugh's only ever lasted, at least in the NFL, 4 years in a place. And when he left San Francisco, it was ugly. The players were sick of him. And there was this whole narrative about, man, maybe Harbaugh needs to be a college coach because you cycle through the players. They can't really get sick of him. And now he's back in the NFL. We're in year three and we're already getting the rumblings that players are sick of his shtick. I feel like it's going, even if, well, I don't think they'll recover this season, but even if they figure out a new offensive coordinator and have excitement going into next year, I think it's going to be hard to get this train back on the tracks. I think the Harbaugh era in Los Angeles has seen its best days.
24: Wow. And not that many great days, you know, like you had in San Francisco getting to a Super Bowl. So it could be interesting to watch. Hopefully we get to continue their struggles with the Broncos win on Sunday. It looks like all things are pointing towards like, we should win this game by a couple of touchdowns. They did show some fight, like Noah said, against the Seahawks last week. But man, that laundry list of problems and the laundry list of injuries. We mentioned the tackles. You got Ladd McConkey maybe not playing. Derwin James on the other side of the ball, their quarterback of the defense. So I'm feeling good. I think we can bounce back this week and get a win in L.A.
25: I think there's darn near no excuse not to win this one. They're down every piece of their offensive line, just about their best receiver, two tight ends. Their running back room and quarterback group is healthy, and that's about it. You got to win this game.
24: We got to win this game. We'll get to continue to break it down tomorrow night on Broncos Country Tonight. I'm Grant Smith alongside Zach Seegers on KOA.
25: And look good doing it.
5: Yeah. It's Brooksy's time to shine, baby.
24: No, I'm not going to beat ass. I can tell you that much.
8: You laugh to keep from crying.
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1: KOA News Time is 9 o'clock. If you happen to be downtown and anywhere around Stout Street, keep in mind it is closed between 20th and 22nd right now because of a shooting that happened about an hour ago. Police are on the scene. Two people were taken to the hospital, and so far we're being told that they have non-life-threatening injuries. Now, because this just happened and police are investigating in the area, we don't have any details on what led to the shooting, or for that matter, if they have a suspect in mind. Coach Peyton is taking back play calling duties after the offense's slow start this season. Now, he did praise offensive coordinator Davis Webb, calling him a future head coach, but thought this change needed to be made.
2: Everyone's disappointed in the unit itself. You know, we're 2-2, but we feel like there's more there. And he was fantastic in my meeting with him. And the approach all week has been fantastic.
1: The Broncos play the Chargers on Sunday. This takes place in Los Angeles. KOA coverage starts at 8 a.m. and kickoff does take place at 2:05. Victor Marks and Phil Weiser talking economy at the Colorado Chamber of Commerce. The two gubernatorial candidates agreeing on a surprising number of topics, from rising costs to government spending and cutting red tape. Where they distinguished themselves was approach. Phil Weiser highlighting the need to work across the aisle.
3: We bring people to the table together. And I've had the experience of doing this and saying, what do you need and what can you give up? That's how you forge the best public policy.
1: Now, Victor Marks says that he'd approach the job as he would if you were a business owner.
6: Before government asks more of our money, it should prove that it can actually manage our money.
1: Reporters learned after the forum that both of the candidates received their questions in advance. From the Common Spirit Health KOA News Desk, I'm Nia Bender.
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19: We have an update on that earlier issue, I-76 eastbound at 74th Avenue. That crash that was blocking the right lane has now been cleared. Traffic moving pretty much back to posted speeds now. All lanes open. Off-highway, multiple issues are going on right now. Parker Road and Cottonwood Drive just north of E-470. There is a crash there. East 56th Avenue and eastbound at Tower Road. There is a crash there. And out east, Watkins Road and I-70, a new crash has been reported there, so use caution in that intersection. Fox 31 pinpoint weather tonight, decreasing clouds, a low of 55. Tomorrow, sunny and warm yet again. It's 87 as a high. Right now, it's partly cloudy and 69 in Denver. I'm Jeffrey Dallet on KOA, 850 AM and 94.1 FM.
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11: Welcome back to Broncos Country Tonight. Benjamin Albright here with you.
12: Grant Smith back there behind the glass.
11: 719 says, if we kept Javonte, ?
12: I don't know. I we had Javonte in this offense. I don't think it's the running back. I think the problem is the run scheme. I think the problem is the blocking for it. I think the run game is not married up to the rest of the offense in a meaningful way. By the way, Mara Kafel won the
11: congratulations
12: tickets in Kelly Hansen yesterday. So congratulations, both of you.
11: You'll be there tomorrow, right?
12: Yeah, I'll be there tomorrow. Broadcasting from 3 to 6 with Ryan Edwards. And then I think I'm going to go on Saturday.
11: So you can get your full fill of drinking.
12: Right, since, you know, it's a little bit different this year. So we're broadcasting, but there's not actually Beer Fest happening while we're broadcasting.
11: You get to be there for the setup.
12: I get to be there for the setup and then go back as a visitor or a...
11: Just a fan of beer.
12: A patron. Yes, a beer fan. Grant, I got to ask you something, man, because during the break, I got a text from an inside Broncos source.
11: Well, let's out him because he's been outing me to everyone that he can run his mouth to.
12: Well, I don't even know what you're talking about, man.
11: Do you
12: even
11: know what you're talking about.
12: Do you even know what the source said?
11: Yes.
12: He said that, let's see here.
11: Because everyone at the station keeps telling me that this person is telling
12: they weren't breaking this to me first.
11: No.
12: I am not the Broncos. Okay, so you were on the team flight.
11: Amazing experience.
12: Yeah, you went for the team trip to San Francisco. But this anonymous Broncos source that you definitely don't know and has definitely not been identified said that Grant Smith grabbed one of the forbidden boxed meals for players only as he exited Levi's Stadium. And I'm quoting here, proudly carried it on board the media bus, much to the horror of our program director, Dave Tepper.
11: And actually, I'll just say, what the funk, dude? He told me, oh, don't worry about it. You know, I made that mistake one of the first games that I did.
12: Dave Tepper
11: first
12: did?
11: Year. No.
12: This anonymous source did. That you definitely don't know that it's Rick Lewis that is outing you to literally everyone.
0: To literally everyone. But afterwards, he's like, we're chatting, and I felt so bad and dumb because, like, I told Tepper before we left, I was like, my only goal on this trip is to soak it all in
12: and not embarrass
0: and him, not embarrass myself.
12: Uh-huh.
0: And then I grabbed, you know, because they wine and dine you the whole time. And you're getting, you know, great food on the plane. You're getting great food at the hotel. You're getting great food during the game. So I'm like, oh, just another free thing to eat. Thank you so much, Broncos. I've gained 10 pounds on this trip.
12: Did you sit? You said the media?
0: Yes.
12: Box, the media, okay, all right.
0: So I get on the bus. And first thing, I should have known Rick was going to tell everyone. Because right when I get on the bus, he's like, oh, Grant got food. Loud.
12: And you didn't know.
0: I didn't know.
12: Okay,
0: so that's my first sign where I'm like, oh, maybe I wasn't supposed to grab that.
12: Yeah.
0: I go back, sit way back in the bus so no one will see me.
12: Right.
0: Put the thing under my seat. Sit. Jesse Trujillo, our amazing engineer, sits down beside me. He's like, yeah, man, that food's for the players and game day staff only. I'm like, oh, my God, I feel like such an idiot. So I didn't even open it. I just left it under the bus, my seat on the bus because I was so embarrassed that I grabbed it.
12: Oh, so you just wait. You didn't even eat it? You just wasted it?
0: No, I was too scared to eat it.
12: Oh, my goodness.
0: I was expecting Sean Payton to come on the bus and be like,
12: I feel bad for you.
0: Get off the bus. Find your own way back.
12: Walk home. Leave your wallet. Walk home.
0: Because, you know, it wasn't a pretty game for the team. So, like,
12: yeah.
0: Yeah, I was just waiting for something to happen. But luckily, nothing happened. I was forgiven for my rookie mistake. But I will say, my mentor, what I thought was my friend, mm-hmm. Rick Lewis, just gabbing to everyone about the mistake I made. I thought more of him.
12: Well, he is our Broncos team travel insider.
0: Yeah, which you're not supposed to talk about at all.
12: Right, because I still can't talk about the matching detail that both you and I have from my last trip with the team that you and I have from that. We're not allowed to talk about that on the air, but both of us have a matching detail, as it were.
0: But in all seriousness, man, what a way to travel. What an experience. I got to sit in the booth with our amazing team, AJ, producing.
12: Which you don't get to do all that because I'm always here on game days. You're in the studio on game days, so you don't get to experience that stuff ever. That stuff, which becomes, I mean, it's sort of, I will tell you, it does become a bit routine.
0: Right.
12: And that's why you take it for granted. That. You do. You take it for granted, you know, for that kind of stuff. But then, you know, hearing about, you know, forgetting that Grant doesn't get to go out there, I'll think, oh, yeah.
0: I got to walk around the field like an hour before kickoff. Right. I got to listen to the TV truck and also our broadcast. Yeah. Like, the ins and outs, the radio nerd stuff of how we know when to take a break and, you know, all this stuff and the spotters on the field and, you know, watching Jesse work. He had to, like, completely take apart this piece of equipment at one point and put it back together within a 2-minute break.
12: Mm-hmm.
0: I was just like, this is awesome. As a radio nerd, like, seeing all the ins and outs of the broadcast, it was so cool.
12: What was your favorite moment?
0: Well, I'd say that calzone that I got that I wasn't. No, I'm just kidding. My favorite moment, I would say probably the dinner with the radio broadcast team the night before, because it was just cool to hear them, you know, shoot the crap and chat with each other and, you know, hear stories about Dave that I've never heard before, which I won't bring on air because I'm not someone who doesn't bring things on air without asking someone their permission, Rick Lewis. But also just being like walking into the booth for the first time with all the guys and like they're there to do a job. And I was lucky enough where I just got to shadow and I had no responsibilities really the whole weekend. So seeing all the ins and outs of how everything worked, it was just, I don't know. It gave me a new respect for AJ Allen Jackson, our game day producer, and Jesse Trujillo, because, you know, sometimes I'll get frustrated back here running the board and be like, you know, like, what are they doing? Why is this not working? And then to see them and all the things they have to go through on a game day just to make it so it sounds seamless on the air,
12: mm-hmm.
0: I think that was the coolest part for me.
12: Yeah, AJ does a great job. And, you know, he's behind the scenes on a lot of stuff. I think he's one of the guys that probably doesn't get his name mentioned enough with as far as it goes. But Allen Jackson does a great job with all that and runs a tight ship, too.
0: Yes, he does.
12: He's very so good at it.
0: And I see why he needs to, because he's got like four different things in his ear.
12: Right.
0: All the time.
12: Yeah. The ultimate multitask. Like, I've got all the things going on, you know, Puppet Master. Always love that.
0: Truly incredible.
12: I just had to pass along that anecdote from our Broncos team travel insider, Rick Lewis.
0: Well, you know, you think some people are your friend and then they prove otherwise. So I guess I know where I stand with Rick now.
12: I think he was trying to separate his role as a friend from his role as the team travel insider.
0: Yeah, I guess so.
12: So that's now we know.
0: Now we know where I stand.
12: Grant Smith knows not to take the players' meals from them.
0: Yes. And I know not to trust.
12: I wonder Rick which Lewis player went hungry because of that. which player arrived home hangry because Grant Smith stole and then left it under the seat?
0: I will say, I think there was enough food for everybody. Yeah. I don't think anybody was going hungry.
12: They usually have extra.
0: And by the way, the food on the plane, stupid good.
12: I don't remember the food on the plane.
0: Oh my God.
12: Actually, I honestly don't. I think we got a meal. I'm pretty sure we did. I'd have to ask Dave Tepper about that, but I'm pretty sure we did, but I don't remember.
0: Well, I'm not going to talk anymore because I don't want to get in any more trouble. So, but
12: Probably a good call. But yes, that amusing anecdote came from our Broncos team travel insider, Rick Lewis. Broncos taking on the Chargers this weekend, and the Chargers have been a team that have, well, the Chargers, the Jim Harbaugh certainly has been a coach that has had Sean Payton's number over the years. The Broncos, of course, did beat the Chargers when Trey Lance was starting, but they have not really been a team that Sean has not really been a team that has been very good against Jim Harbaugh. Harbaugh, of course, beat Sean Payton in the January 2012 divisional playoff, 36-32. The 2012 regular season, 31-21. Now, Sean Payton did get him that last second field goal, 23-20 in the 2013 regular season. Harbaugh won again in 2014 in the regular season. Those were all Niners Saints games. Now, Harbaugh, in 2024, swept Sean Payton here with the, Chargers versus, Broncos. And it's not been very good for Sean Payton against DeMar. Now, maybe that's sticking in Sean Payton's craw. Maybe that's part of the reason he took the play calling back this week. Maybe not. Chargers are reeling a bit. They are a team that looks completely dysfunctional. And the roster in and of itself has not been what everybody thought it was going to be. They paid a lot of attention to that offensive line in the offseason. And now Rashawn Slater out. Keyote Owusika out. Joe Alt out. And so for whatever reason, you know, we joke about this substation with the 49ers, which I think is what scrambled Grant's brain into grabbing that meal for the players.
0: It is right on top of the stadium. It's crazy.
12: Yeah. Now you're looking at almost an entire backup offensive line for the Chargers. They've got two of their starting receivers dinged up. One of the backup receivers, Brennan Thompson, is out. On the defensive side of things, Derwin James is out. Dalvin Tomlinson is out. Probably their two best defensive players. They've been shopping Khalil Mack off the edge. And it just has not... Whatever it is that the Chargers thought this was going to be with Mike McDaniel and new defensive coordinator Chris O'Leary, it has not been. You go back and watch those games, and it does not get better. Like, the numbers look terrible. Then you watch the games, you're like, this is so much worse. The defense put on a good performance against the Buffalo Bills, got five turnovers, and the offense could not find a way to score points off almost any of it. You're up against the Buffalo Bills. You get five turnovers. You only give up one turnover. And you still find a way to snatch defeat from the jaws of impending victory. I don't even know what to say about it. It's been done twice in history. That game, and then by the Chargers previously.
0: Like, it's history, baby.
12: It's just how do you have a four turnover lead and figure out a way to lose that? So I don't know. I don't know if this switch of play caller, like, not that the play calling was even the problem to begin with, but I don't know if this is going to help. Somewhere in the back of my mind, I'm hoping it does. It was interesting, the fan backlash to this. You had a lot of people that were, you know, that were happy about it. Like, I wanted Sean to keep the play calling all along, et cetera, et cetera. Okay, that was fine. But you had an interesting subset of fans that reached out kind of privately and were like, is it weird that I love the Broncos and I hope they lose for this? I'm like, kind of, because I get where you're coming from, but also kind of.
0: Well, it's even like last week before the San Francisco game, Ryan ran a poll.
12: Ryan's huge poll.
0: Thank you. And it was a lot of people still like, hey, just give Davis time. You know, he's only had three games. Give him a shot. And that's where I feel we're the most bad for him is like, he got four games.
12: He didn't even get four games, though. Sean was already calling plays. He was calling plays in the Rams game, and he was calling plays in the Niners game.
0: You just think
12: not
0: about
12: all
0: the
12: of
0: learning.
12: Them, he calls a lot of them.
0: But the learning curve of being a first-time play caller in the NFL.
12: Right.
0: And like you said, not really getting to run his offense.
12: Yeah, like,

0: when he was like, yeah, the play calling's going fine. I don't see it as a problem. Davis Webb's still doing the play, you know, all that. And just straight lied. Because now he's walking that back today. And he's like, yeah, I told everybody Monday. So he knowingly lied. Then I wonder if he'll get fined by the league for that.
1: Is that something the league can fine you over?
0: Yeah.
1: Just lying to reporters?
0: I mean, yeah. You know, they're in bed with the sports books. The sports books, you know, need this information to be able to create lines and all that kind of stuff. Text line points out, I traveled with the team and to Detroit for the Russell Wilson game. Yeah, I was there for that. That was the Russ get screamed at on the sideline game. I was there for that in the house. Detroit's such an interesting stadium. It's in the middle of downtown. It's got this really interesting feel to it on the outside. And you get inside, it's clean, it's nice, it's huge, but it's weird because it's like, think of a brick stadium, but indoors. And it's just kind of got a weird, it's got a different feel to it. It was different at night. It was loud. It was very loud. I will say that.
1: The 49ers stadium was interesting because it's really like out in the middle of nowhere.
0: Yeah.
1: Like there's nothing. I love a stadium that's like in the heart of town.
0: Yeah.
1: And this one was like, there was nothing around except for the substation, which is literally
0: right there
1: across the parking lot. And right. It's not a very big parking lot.
0: Right.
1: So I don't know. It was beautiful inside, but it was 900 degrees on the field. Like Susie said, it was like 118 degrees on the field before kickoff.
0: Yeah. It was funny because that message wasn't really getting conveyed. It was like people were looking at the air temperature, which was in the upper 80s or low 90s. But the temperature on the field was hot.
1: Yeah, it was hot.
0: I had a couple of players like, man, they're looking up, they're looking at the thermometer, telling me that look at the thermometer. And they're like, there's no way that's the real temperature.
1: Yeah, and then you know they do have like the new overhangs with all the fans and stuff, but like right behind that, it goes from grass to turf, and that turf has those little black beads in it, and it was
0: those black rubber pellets or whatever.
1: Yeah.
0: And oh man, those things, those will get you cooking real fast.
1: But it was amazing experience. I hope I get to do it again. Didn't ruin my opportunity by taking that meal that wasn't supposed to be for me.
0: 303, love the show, man. Keep on doing what you're doing. Appreciate it. Appreciate it as always. Sean Keeler going to be coming up in the next segment. As I'm going to give way to Grant and Zach. I've got a veterans dinner I've got to attend, but they're going to be here carrying through the rest of the show. I don't know. We'll see. Though this Chargers thing, there's something in the pit of my stomach. I have a trepidation. We'll see what happens. I don't want the wet blanket to return, but who knows? We got it a break. Broncos Country Night back after this.
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16: KUA News Time is 9:30. You're going to want to steer clear of an area downtown Stout Street between 20th and 22nd. Completely closed right now. Denver police are investigating after two people were shot. Now, they were taken to the hospital. They are saying that they do not have life-threatening injuries. But exactly what led to the shooting or who was involved is unknown. And again, that's an area to stay away from. Stout Street closed between 20th and 22nd. Fort Carson has a new Army unit, and it's now activated. It's set to grow to 2,100 soldiers across four battalions. Sergeant First Class Matthew Nethers says this is a big day.
17: This is a historic moment for 110. We are standing up officially as a HIMARS unit with the Multi-Domain Task Force.
16: The unit is designed to bring together capabilities like intelligence, cyber operations, and even air defense under one command. Our next update is coming up at 10 o'clock from the Common Spirit Health KOA News Desk. I'm Nia Bender.
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19: The drive around the metro area looking pretty good right now. We have a couple of things going on. 225 northbound, the on-ramp from northbound I-25 is partially blocked in the right shoulder. There's a couple of cars there from an accident that happened earlier, so plan for some slower speeds there. Also, 6th Avenue westbound, just west of Federal, the right shoulder is blocked due to a crash. There's an emergency vehicle on the scene and multiple vehicles in that right shoulder. Out east, Watkins Road and I-70, there is a crash reported there as well. Fox 31 pinpoint weather tonight, mostly clear, a low of 55. Tomorrow, sunny and fairly warm again. It's going to be 87, close to 87 for high. It's currently 66 in Denver. I'm Jeffrey Dalle on KOA, 850 AM and 94.1 FM.
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2: Welcome back to it, Broncos Country. Tonight, Benjamin Albright had to head out to do a good deed, a rare good deed in Ben's life, heading to a veteran's dinner. In all seriousness, thank you for your service if you are a veteran, and thank you to Ben as well for his service. I'm Grant Smith alongside Zach Seegers. Our wet blanket left, so we brought in one of our own, Sean Keeler from the Denver Post. Sean, how are you, man?
3: I'm good. Such a kind introduction on a nice, slow news day and a nice, slow news week in Mile High City.
2: My God.
3: Your wet blanket is here for you, brother.
2: Hey, it's been a week for our coaches here in Colorado. You know,
3: goodness.
2: You had the Coach Prime stuff, the D.C. debacle at Colorado State, and then Sean says, hold my beer. I'm taking over play calling duties. Let's start there. What do you make of the decision for him to come out and to the public today after saying everything was fine yesterday to the media and saying he's taking over the play calling duties for Davis Webb?
3: Well, I'll just say this, that I'll tell you will be a great reality show is the get out of Denver plans from Tyson Summers, Julian Lewis, and Davis Webb next year. who's calling? Who's the travel agent who's hooking them all up with wherever they're going to be in 2027? Because they ain't going to be here. That's the one universal thing, that train out of town just gets a little longer, and Sean has now added to it, which it doesn't shock me, but it kind of shocked me that it's happening this week.
4: You alluded to the train leaving Boulder as well as this one leaving Denver right now. I'm curious, do you think we might see an offensive coordinator up in Boulder, Brendan Marion, join that convoy headed out of Colorado? Or do you think he's a little more secure despite things starting to look pretty ugly for the Buffaloes?
3: I think it's a great point because, I mean, we can only go off history. And we're on OC number 4? In 4 years, if I got the count right, like there are stable jobs. Deion Sanders, offensive coordinator, is not historically a very stable job. And I think watch is on there too, to your point. I mean, it's kind of the opposite of what I thought would happen, even with a young quarterback in Julian Lewis and some of the growing pains that you naturally get with they don't call them freshmen anymore, but let's just say what he is, a freshman or a borderline redshirt freshman signal caller. You know, freshman kickers, freshman QBs, you get ups and downs. But this thing has just been, it's been bad. I mean, there's just no way to, even Coach Prime's not sugarcoating it. They don't score points. And Brendan Marion was hired so they could score points. They were whatever, winning record when they score 30 or more, and something like now 3-19 or 3-18 when they don't. And now they don't. They don't even get 17 without some difficulty. And so, yeah, it's not great. And yeah, that reality show may have a few more episodes to it because the train out is having some more bodies. Because I would think that if you really want to put a hot seat in Boulder, and a lot of the national media right now are putting Deion Sanders there until they read the buyout language, and then they kind of go, oh, yeah. But Brendan Marion's absolutely there. And then that's unfortunate. That's, to me, honestly, kind of shocking 5 games in, because I don't know how you turn that around.
2: Yeah, and we know it's not the special teams coordinator on the chopping block because we don't have one.
3: That would be a good one to bring in. Trade one out.
2: 8 guys, then 9 guys. I mean, what's going on?
3: Yeah, that's the other reality show is Deion says, pimp my special teams coordinator, like be my special teams coordinator. You can get MTV to have it, and you can live stream it. That could be the other reality. But yeah, it's, you laugh to keep from crying, but it's kind of amazing how this is all kind of snowballed, and you get to playbook gate, whether or not how much of that is really true. It's still a bad look. I think someone showed me on socials today, even that his best buddy Neely was doing a live drop, to defending the company line, and they were running some option plays behind him. And everyone goes, now everyone's seeing what you're running against Utah. What are you doing? You just can't make some of this stuff up. Unfortunately, the record is what it is, and we'll see if they can get it squared away.
4: it's a cavalcade of errors. I just cannot believe that it's just one thing after the other up there in Boulder. The move that maybe we have a little more hope with, Sean Payton taking over for Davis Webb. Do you think that's going to be the magic fix this offense has been looking for, and we'll see them start to come into their own against the Chargers, or is this closer to much ado about nothing?
3: I lean towards the latter. I wouldn't. Magic is a little strong for me. This is still Sean's plays, still Sean's team. I don't know if it strikes me as panic, but it did put a lot of pressure on this Chargers game and say, you know, we really need to get at least one win out of this short week, which, to be fair, they do. Mathematically, as you guys know, in NFL history, they don't want to be 0-5. Because I think no playoff team has ever made it with that kind of start, or at least in modern history has made it. You don't want four losses before Halloween either, ideally. So there's some heat on this, but I'm surprised at the when more than the what, because Sean is Sean. And if anything, it looks a little, I don't want to say craven, but just, you know, to have this really rough four-game stretch, probably four playoff opponents to start the year. And then you run into the one kind of weak sister on the schedule, to coin a phrase, and now you're going to take the reins. Now you're going to do it. I would have thought you would have at least let this week, even though it is a short week, and Seattle has its own challenges. Seahawks get here to kind of end that tough stretch a week from tonight. It looks a little panicked to me, and I don't expect that from Sean, but at the same time, I also understand, as people have pointed out, both in social media and I'm sure on your airwaves, this is not a learning year for Davis Webb. This is a team in a Super Bowl window with a cost-effective quarterback on his rookie deal, and that's not going to be forever. And he's got a lot of guys on deals that are going to run out after next year. This is the window is right now. It's not the window's not about Davis Webb. It's about Sean Payton, Bo, and Broncos Country finishing what they didn't get done last year because of injury. So, you argue one hand looks panicked, and then righteously say on the other, no, they've got a window, and it's getting late earlier, and you've got to do this. I contend you could do that after the maybe probably next weekend, but we're doing it now, and here we go. And it's on Sean. If anything, it makes our jobs as critics, fans, whatever, easier, because if it isn't significantly better, and I don't know how much it will be, because I think their inability to run the ball has as much to do with the offensive line and the backs as it does with some of the sequencing that Davis Webb has run. If this doesn't get a lot better, Sean's putting a lot of heat on himself that doesn't need to be there, and we'll see.
2: Talking with our own Sean Keeler from the Denver Post, at Sean Keeler on X. And let's talk about that quarterback, Bo Nix. I mean, all the conversation is, you know, Bo has a good year this year. He's going to make $60 million on his next contract. But as you pointed out in one of your articles, like, he's missing open receivers. How much of the blame for the offense is on Bo versus the play caller or the sequencing of plays?
3: I think you have to split it up. There's a lot of hands that have kind of spoiled the dish. But you have to throw some of that at number 10, too. He looks like he's thinking too much. And when he's not thinking, he's worried about what he should have been thinking about. He looks like someone who's thinking about the play that they just messed up. And you can't do that. I had a friend who's a really good QB coach in town, and I've been asking a lot of people a lot of QB questions this week, given the Buffs bye and the crisis that is mounting with Julian Lewis and the mini crisis with Bo Nix right now. And he gave a very good suggestion to me succinctly. He just said, he just needs to play faster. Like he said, I would say give him less time to think. Go no huddle. Mix the tempo up. Give him, you know, he know how good they are in the 2-minute drill. He's not thinking. He's just doing. Bo's got to get out of his own head. And there are a lot of things on that head right now, from fatherhood to the ankle to a life-changing, you know, contract that you're basically playing for this season, or at least trying to solidify. So he looks it, and maybe if anything else, playing quicker might alleviate some of that, at least for short term, or certainly for a different change of pace. But I also don't see Sean Payton doing that. Maybe Davis Webb would, to try to shake things up. I don't know that Sean will, so we'll see whether or not that's a good thing.
4: Talking about the quarterback crisis up in Boulder, the maybe more pressing one there, You mentioned the bye week. Where are the Colorado Buffaloes going to go from now? Is it keep rolling with Isaac Wilson, go back to Juju Lewis? I personally think they should get a look at Sweetwine. It seems like your most mobile quarterback might be a good look for your triple option offense. Well, what do I know, though? What do you think they do?
3: I think they do go to Sweetwine. And I've been saying that for a couple of weeks now. Once they had benched Juju, and I said, well, they're probably going to run Wilson out against Tech and see what happens. It may or may not go well. Didn't go great. If it doesn't go great, okay, what did we learn from last year? He's going to run the next. Who's behind door number three? So we're running door number three in another game that they're not expected to win. And on paper and in person, they'd probably be lucky to keep within two touchdowns, even though they're at home. So why not try this kid out? Why not run the option? And to be fair, there is some football logic there, because traditionally when Brendan Marion's go-go offense has been better, is or at least been more multifaceted, is when he's got a QB that's a threat with flanks. And Wilson's kind of that, and you saw that in that first drive and a little bit late, then he fall down, right? Like the turf monster would take him down at Folsom. You kind of go, well, maybe that he's not Bo. He's not the guy who's going to be able to extend that all the time. Sweetwine's a dual option guy. Like, that's part of the package. So maybe you're able to open things up a little more, at least give him a different look. I'll be surprised if we don't see a lot of him. I think if you're kind of guessing where that quarterback derby's going to go, we might not see Julian Lewis again for a number of reasons. And it might be Sweetwine and Wilson down the end based on feel. And I think I'd be more surprised to see Julian Lewis play again the rest of the way, but we'll have to see.
2: Wow. Well, heading north to Fort Collins, offense not the problem there, but man, that debacle on the defensive coordinator walking off the field at halftime after being relieved of his play calling duties, and then Jim Mora's epic post-game press conference. Have you ever seen anything like that, where Tyson Summers just got relieved of his play calling duties and said, screw it, I'm out of here?
3: Yeah, I haven't. And I've done college football too many decades now. We're going into the 90s. I had never seen, FOCO is amazing for that. I've been here in the market for 8 years. I had never seen a coach get ejected either. And Steve DiBiasio gave me one I could tick off the bingo card there. So now CSU is giving me another one that I never expected to see up close. There's a failure there on a number of levels. One, it's not a good defense. Two, Tyson Summers is a super guy. They haven't had a good defense there for a really, really long time. And other than a stint in Western Kentucky, Tyson Summers hasn't run a really good defense in a really long time. Three, that he was retained always seemed a little forced, and it's now coming out that it was forced by the CSU administration on Jim Mora, and it explains a lot of the tensions they're in. And I think if you're the CSU administration, if you're AD John Weber, you have to be able to go to Jim Mora, who you respect, and you want to give him a lot of space to build this thing, and say, look, I get that you don't like this guy, you don't like the results. Jim can run hot, like Sean down at Dove Valley. Jim can run hot. Jim can alienate people. Jim's competitive. You have to kind of alleviate that stuff to keep it behind the curtain a little bit publicly. And then once it was out at the UTSA game, and once that video of them going at it went viral, it was done. There's a level as a man, you respect Tyson Summers saying, I'm not going to take this anymore, bye. But he also has a business obligation to his contract and his coach and to the university, unless he's told otherwise, to hold that up. And that's not a great look. But I'm going to put some of that on the CSU administration, because they've got to try to smooth that stuff as he would in any workplace. It becomes an HR issue. And we've seen that at CSU, too, with Adazio, frankly, that when you've got HR issues, you've got to be able to nip it in the bud and handle it behind the scenes so that it doesn't become a circus. And now it is. And now everybody's had a week where Buffs and Rams fans have been pointing at each other and going, yeah, well, at least I didn't do this. you just kind of hold your head in your hands and go, what are we doing? Meanwhile, Air Force is the best team in the state again. We've run the clock back to 2019. How did we do that?
2: Time is a flat circle, my friend. Time is a flat circle. Yeah. Sean, we appreciate your time as always, man, and we'll catch up with you soon.
3: Take care. Have a great week, you guys. See ya. Bye-bye.
2: Sean Keeler from the Denver Post, at Sean Keeler on X. And, man, What a week in Colorado sports for drama-filled fans like us. It's like, you know, my wife always says, it's like a reality show for men. That's what sports are. And this week has certainly proved it in my eyes.
4: Oh, absolutely. I mean, that's why all these things are so incredibly popular right now. And the most popular things on TV, it's the storylines we get invested in. And we've got a whole bunch of juicy, fresh ones coming out of this week. I'm excited to see how it all plays out. I'm optimistic about some and a whole lot optimistic about others. They're a whole lot less optimistic about others.
2: 56690, the Common Spirit Health text line from the 307. If the offense doesn't improve, is Sean on the hot seat? I would say no to that because he just signed a 5-year extension. But I mean, I thought Sean Keeler made a great point. Like Sean Payton is putting all of the onus on him now. Like this is his problem to fix. And if he doesn't fix it, then there's going to be hard conversations happening. But I don't know if you agree. I would say he is not on the hot seat regardless of how this season turns out.
4: I'd fully agree. And neither should he, you know, even if that extension didn't even exist, he shouldn't be on the hot seat. And that doesn't mean he shouldn't be criticized. There's a lot of failings on this team. The run game, still, they cannot figure that out. What's going on there? Like, it's been Sean Payton's team for 4 years now. You are invested in player personnel and the team building role. So you have no excuse as to why this isn't better than it is. And same thing goes for the offense. Bo Nix's development is a point of concern. Well, Bo Nix was Sean Payton's hand selected guy. And I think some of the flaws we're seeing now were flaws on his Oregon tape. Well, guess what? You got to develop the quarterbacks you draft. You got to improve their flaws. So he's worthy of criticism and really should be criticized for what's going on. This is also a guy who just made the team go 14-3 and probably would have made the Super Bowl if Bo Nix doesn't break his ankle. Right. And if we're going to say now, like some in the fan base are, I think, fairly emotionally, that Bo Nix isn't good or this was all a mirage or yada, yada, yada, why are you going to fire the guy that went 14-3 with a mirage at quarterback? And if you're like me and you don't think it was all a mirage, and the guy who hand-selected that quarterback, who then got him to the AFC Championship game, is a guy I'd want to keep around. And so there's flaws. There are things that have to be better. And I think Broncos country should hold his feet to the fire on those things. But there's a middle ground. It's not Bo Nix is worth $65 million or he should be cut and gotten rid of. It's not Sean Payton's the greatest coach ever or he needs to be fired. They're both good and, you know, we need to see better.
2: Yeah, and we do need to see better. And Sean Payton and Bo Nix will be the first two to tell you that. We're going to look at their opponent this week, the hapless Chargers, looking for their first win. We're going to check in with Noah Furtado of The Athletic. He's their beat reporter out there in L.A. That's going to come up at the bottom of the next hour. But when we come back, we've got an NFL six-pack on Broncos Country tonight on KOA.
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19: KUA News time is 10 o'clock. Two people in the hospital after a shooting downtown at about 8 o'clock. Stout Street is currently closed near 21st, and crime scene investigators are set up in the area. Denver police say both victims have life-threatening or non-life-threatening injuries. Now, they haven't said what led up to the shooting, and they haven't released any suspect information as of yet. Colorado's main candidates for governor sharing the stage for the first time and likely only time before the election.
20: In a moderated business forum for the Colorado Chamber of Commerce, the disagreement coming not on policy issues, rather personal ones.
21: You owe us an apology. We have spent a lifetime protecting women and children.
20: Victor Marks taking issue with Phil Weiser's use of Marks' 2014 comment, there would be less domestic abuse if more women were content where they are and where God has them.
22: Our job as leaders to support you. To take domestic violence seriously. That's what I said. I stand by that statement.
20: Marks accused Weiser of taking the comment out of context. Connor Shreve, KOA.
19: Coach Sean Payton taking back play calling duties after the offense's slow start this season. He praised defensive coordinator Davis Webb, calling him a future head coach, but thought this change needed to be made.
23: Everyone's disappointed in the unit itself. You know, we're 2-2, but we feel like there's more there. And he was fantastic in my meeting with him. And the approach all week has been fantastic.
19: The Broncos play the Chargers Sunday in Los Angeles. KOA coverage starts at 8 a.m. and kickoff is at 2:05. President Trump is saying the U.S. will not be striking Iran before the midterm elections next month. Now, he made the announcement in a Truth Social post earlier today. Trump also noted the U.S. is having what he called a productive discussion with Iran. He reiterated that Iran is in very bad condition, both economically and militarily. Our next update at 10:30 from the Commons. Spirit Health KOA News Desk, I'm Nia Bender.
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7: Welcome back to it, Broncos Country Tonight. No Benjamin Albright, no Nick Ferguson. Chris Smith alongside Zach Seegers. Ben will actually be broadcasting live from Great American Beer Fest tomorrow with Ryan Edwards on KOA Sports. Congratulations to all the winners who have won passes. It is in a new location this year, so if you are trying to buy some of those last-minute tickets, you can do so at greatamericanbeerfest.com. But just remember, it's at Levitt Pavilion, not at the convention center. So watch out for those hills after you have a few craft beers. Zach, are you a big beer fan? Or
8: I'm not the biggest beer guy, no? But I do love the Great American Beer Fest. My mom worked there for a long time.
7: I was going to ask you what your favorite Colorado beer is, but if you're not a big beer guy...
8: My girlfriend's a big fan of the Juicy Drop IPA, so I'll shut that one out on her behalf.
7: What do you drink?
8: And I am more of a liquor guy, like whiskey or rum for me personally. I'll do some mezcal too.
7: I get myself in trouble with liquor, so I always stick to the beers, but they're so strong now. Some of those IPAs, you're going 7, 8, 9%. You drink two of them, and you're like, ooh, I need to slow down a little bit.
8: I'll shout out a local brewery over by me, Bull and Bush. Man, they've got great stuff. I get their barrel selection sometimes, but they've got great booze too that my friends like.
7: Yeah, and you know, some of the collaborations you see at Great American Beer Fest, you're not going to see again. So get them while you can. I actually went to one of my favorite wing spots, King of Wings, yesterday on my day off, and they had a couple of the GABF selections. They had the tap previews, and there was one with Cannonball Creek, which is a golden brewery, along with Joyride, which is a great little brewery by Sloan's Lake. And I had the Grand Theft Alpha, little play on words for Grand Theft Auto, and it was an absolutely delicious IPA.
8: Sounds like a great day off.
7: It was a fantastic day off. And speaking of beer, let's get to the six-pack.
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8: During the Monday Night Football broadcast, Troy Aikman said, Brandon Staley doesn't have the answers, and I think he knew it when we talked to him. Coming in, he didn't tell us, but the guys that are out, a lot of this is in Sean Payton's, but coming in, he didn't tell us, but the guys that are out, they don't have that star defender, This was a matchup issue, and it's proven true. Today, Staley responded to those comments, saying this.
11: I did hear about those comments, and I have no idea what he's talking about. It was a tough night for us, and certainly, you know, I'm responsible. You know, I'm calling the defense, but, you know, we've got a great group of guys, and no one defends defended that runner better last year than us. He's a hell of a player. But our group defended him twice last year better than anyone through his time in the NFL. So we've got a really good group. We're focusing on Minnesota, learning the tough lessons from the other night. But like I said, we've got the right guys to bounce back, and that's what we're going to focus on.
10: Did those comments bother you?
11: They did, because they're not true.
8: What do you make of this situation, Grant? And who do you think is the class of a pretty wide-open NFC South?
7: Man, I love Staley firing back. You know, he's taken a lot of criticism through his career, and rightly so. But I love that he's firing back at the all-time great Hall of Famer Troy Aikman. And you're right, Troy does speak just like Sean, like very choppy, broken up, not finishing a thought or a sentence. But I love that he snapped back at Troy Aikman. And they are not the class of the NFC South, in my opinion. I mean, I think it's between the Falcons and the Panthers. I mean, Bryce Young is the top-rated quarterback in a lot of metrics in the entire NFL right now. And then you have the Falcons with Penix back there. They look like a different team. And Bijan is just running at a historic pace. If it wasn't for Kenneth Walker III in Kansas City, like, Bijan would be a front runner for MVP. He still may be with what he's been doing the last two games. So I think it's between the Falcons and the Panthers, and I am proud of Staley for firing back at Troy Aikman.
8: I fully agree with you on the NFC South outlook, and the Panthers have the leg up because they walloped the Falcons in week two when they were still down on quarterbacks, which is a real shame. But with how those two offenses are looking right now, I would have loved to see, you know, both those games in the division happen at full strength instead of, you know, the Panthers kind of unfairly getting a leg up. But we'll still have one more on the books, and I think it's going to be a great game. Those two offenses are incredible right now. As for the Troy Aikman of it all, I'm curious how this came about, because I wonder if it's either, to me, it seems like either A, Brandon Staley was saying, hey, this is going to be a tough matchup for us this week. We don't have all our guys. I don't know if we're going to be able to defend Bijan Robinson. And Troy Aikman maybe told a little too much of that on the broadcast, and Staley's mad about that. Or Staley was maybe a little coy, maybe didn't give great answers, maybe was a little standoffish in their interview session, and Troy Aikman's twisting the knife on him a little bit vindictively, as I think we see people in media do sometimes, going, oh, well, this guy didn't have the answers in our interview with him earlier in the week.
7: I think the latter is true. I think maybe he had a preconceived notion of Staley, and then he went in there and was very unimpressed with their pregame interview, that they get to kind of see the ins and outs of what each team is trying to do against their opponents. So I think Troy Aikman just let a little too much out on air, and Staley fired back at him.
4: Two.
8: Today, Marvin Harrison Jr. told the media that he pays no mind to the trade rumors swirling around him. That said, should the Cardinals be entertaining the idea of trading Marvin Harrison Jr. in just his third season? And if so, should the Denver Broncos be showing any interest?
7: If I'm the Cardinals, I'm definitely listening to any trade offers that you can get anything back on Marvin Harrison Jr. Maybe Indianapolis Colts play where his dad played. They could use a wide receiver with Alec Pierce out. But talk about, like, you know, we hear about Jeremiah Smith now at OSU and how he's, you know, the next coming of God at wide receiver. That's how people were talking about Marvin Harrison Jr. a couple of years ago. And he has just not been able to produce, whether it's been quarterback issues or his own issues or injury issues. I think he's still got some upside, but man, they can't unlock it in Arizona. So maybe he does need a change of scenery, but I do not want him for the Denver Broncos. We have enough young, talented wide receivers. We have Jalen Waddle now. Let's use him a little bit more. I don't think we need another guy in that room.
8: I'd agree. The room feels a little crowded right now. I think the one pause I would have is Courtland Sutton has not looked the same this year. We know it's probably his last year in Denver. And I think Marvin Harrison Jr. fills a similar role in the offense. He's not the contested catch monster that Sutton is, but he can stretch the field vertically for you some. I think his best stuff is working on those in-breakers, kind of those tough contested catch situations, not those jump ball situations like
7: middle of the
8: Sutton,
7: field
8: but
7: route,
8: yeah, so through traffic and all that. And right there's the problem. It's a lot of middle of the field routes. I think that's part of the reason he hasn't blossomed in Arizona, because he's been working working with Kyler Murray, who can't see the middle of the field. I don't know if Bo Nix is going to be the cure to his problems right now based on what we're seeing. So I think it probably doesn't make sense for the Broncos, but I hope he lands somewhere and recaptures what we saw in college, because that talent didn't just evaporate. It's right in there somewhere. It's just Arizona wasn't the right fit.
7: Yeah, and I think, you know, we do have that contested catch monster. If we do move on from Courtland Sutton, he's just got to stay healthy, and that's Pat Bryant.
8: Very true.
4: Three.
8: Washington Commanders offensive coordinator David Blau said that Jaden Daniels will be a full go for this week's matchup with the New York Giants. Will Jaden Daniels' return be enough to salvage Washington's season? And should the Commanders change the offense at all to protect Jaden?
7: Man, he's got, you know, we were talking about Marvin Harrison Jr.'s talent, and Jaden Daniels has all the talent in the world as well, and he seems like he sees the game so well for a young quarterback, but I don't think he's going to be enough to salvage this Commander season. I mean, I think he's a great young player. I think this is another lost season for Washington. I hope they don't get rid of Dan Quinn. I'm not Benjamin Albright when it comes to my love for Dan Quinn, but I do think he's a good football coach and creates a good culture for his team. So I hope that they have success, but I don't think it's going to be this year. And in regards to changing the offense to protect him, I don't think you can do that in the NFL. I think you have to let him play the way he plays. He's just got to stay healthy. And I think that's the biggest issue. So hopefully he stays healthy and they do see some success, because I think they've got a good coaching staff and a great young quarterback in Washington.
8: I fully agree. I mean, look at what, you know, getting away from the QB run game has done to Bo Nix. And I don't think it's just that, but it has made him feel less dynamic. It has made this offense feel less dynamic. I don't think you want to take a huge part of what makes Jaden Daniels special away from him. I think the point now with coaching is just protect yourself. You know, maybe don't fight for that extra yard or two. Slide, get out of bounds, whatever it is. Save your body some of these hits, because Jaden Daniels is a slider guy. He's, you know, not meant to take a beating back there. It's kind of like the Giants and Jackson Dart. Dart has a very different build, obviously, but yes, he's a dynamic runner. That's part of what makes him special. You want him to keep doing that to an extent, but he also has to protect himself to keep these things, to keep this show on the road. And I'm with you. I don't think Daniels' return will be enough to salvage this Commander season. They've got a lot of problems on offense and defense, and their upcoming schedule after they get an easy game at home against the Giants this weekend, at San Francisco, home against the Eagles, home against the Rams, at the Giants, home against the Bengals. That is a pretty brutal stretch coming up.
7: Yeah, I think they're definitely not a playoff team this year. It was awesome to see Marcus Mariota win a game. And shout out to David Blau, just barely on the wrong side of 30 in your eyes, and already an offensive coordinator in the league. I remember him from his Hard Knocks times with the Lions, and no, but he's taken away his play calling duties yet.
8: He's had a lot more luck through four. He dropped 30 on the Seahawks.
4: Four.
8: DeAndre Swift, his two fumbles over the Bears' last three games. Ben Johnson was asked about those ball security issues today.
10: Yeah, it's very uncharacteristic. You know, I give Minnesota a lot of credit. That's what they do. They do it probably better than anybody in the NFL, just conscious of the ball and looking to punch it out. And, you know, we cannot allow that to happen. And yet that guy, I mean, he hit it right on the head and it came right on out. I think the one last week was egregious, though. You know, that's one that we can't have. There's too many times where the ball's getting away from our body, and he knows that. And he takes a lot of pride in it, hence why it's never been an issue over the course of his career. And so we just got to tighten that up, and he'll be just fine moving forward.
12: Along those lines, Paul, with a player that has been around as long as him and is as accomplished as he is, do you just leave that to him to fix, or do you guys get involved?
10: Yeah, I mean, we're always coaching, and so anything good we praise, and anything that we feel like needs to be better, we draw attention to it. And so whether you're winning, whether you're losing, whether things are going well or not, I mean that's what we're called to do as coaches, is just keep on coaching.
8: Should the Bears switch to Kyle Manungai as their lead back with, you know, DeAndre Swift having this problem holding onto the football? And do you think they are legit contenders for the Super Bowl after going 2-0 with their backup quarterbacks?
7: I'll answer the latter first. Yeah, I do think they're legit contenders for the Super Bowl because, man, Ben Johnson just continues to amaze me and everyone else in NFL circles as a head coach. And it feels like they kind of already made the switch to Mighty Manungai after he got 30 carries last week. But I think they just utilize him. Whoever's got the hot hand that game, roll with it and have a brutal 1-2 punch and keep running that ball. They ran it 54 times last week. Let's hope for more of that recipe for them until they get Caleb back.
8: Watching or looking at Kyle Manungai's rushing stats in contrast to what the Broncos have done this season is painful. He has 324 yards. He's averaging 5.4 yards per carry, 3 rushing touchdowns, and he's the Bears' backup running back. I'm with you. I think they go back and forth depending on the hot hand. But, man, the Bears have one heck of a backfield. I think what Ben Johnson's done with that run game is just absolutely remarkable. And, yeah, the Broncos right now, 325 rushing yards. The Broncos as a team, one more rushing yard than the Bears' backup running back right now. Stuff like that hurts. And, yeah, I think the Bears are contenders. The swagger they have. I don't know if you heard Devin Bush's post-game comments. This is the easiest football game I've ever played. I'm not even sore. It's in Ben Johnson's mentality, that FU mindset is infecting that entire team, I think, in the best way. I'm really excited for this unit. I wonder about when the weather gets bad in Chicago, this, you know, offense-heavy style, is that going to survive? We saw them really struggle in that Vikings game when things got sloppy. But, man, they look dangerous.
7: It'll survive if they keep running the ball like they did last week.
8: Well put.
4: Bye.

0: In the first block, you're going to be held accountable, so it doesn't, like, when you have high expectations and you're getting the results we're getting in your own four, that's pretty standard operating procedure, as I've seen in the National Football League in my experience.
1: Those answers aside, do you believe Jim Harbaugh that Mike McDaniel's job isn't in jeopardy? And how confident are you in the Broncos going into this game?
2: I am pretty confident in the Broncos going into this game, even with the switch from Davis Webb to Sean Payton as OC. And I don't think they're making a change at OC this year. I think Mike McDaniel will be safe this year, and they'll reevaluate at the end of the year, depending on how the rest of the season goes for them. And hopefully they get their first win sometime, but not this weekend against the Broncos.
1: I think you're right that he's safe and they're not going to blow it up midseason. Though there's not the connection between him and Harbaugh, so I think it's possible. And I think the Broncos roll in this one. You got Mr. 70 Burger on that opposite sideline. Everyone's saying Sean Payton's washed this week. It's going to be a Bonix resurgence.
3: Six.
1: Following the Bills' loss to the Patriots, Bills' safety, Chauncey Gardner-Johnson, had some words about Efton Chisholm's game-winning touchdown catch. Quote, we're not going to get into any bulletin board material, but an elevated guy made a hell of a catch. We probably won't hear from him again. This week, Patriots coach Mike Vrabel responded to those harsh words from Gardner-Johnson.
4: For a guy that's been on eight teams in 4 years, I mean, that's I guess he knows the drill.
5: Yeah.
4: Practice squad.
1: Is this Patriots-Bills rivalry quickly becoming one of the very best in the league? And which of those two teams is going to win the division this year?
2: Yeah, it seems like they've always been good at different times in their history. But, man, this is fun to watch when both these teams are good. And I love Mike Vrabel firing back at Chauncey Gardner-Johnson. I think the Bills, though, win the AFC East.
1: I'm with you. This is going to be a great race down the stretch, though, I think. And, yeah, give me the Bills.
2: That's your NFL six-pack. When we come back, going to preview that Chargers matchup this weekend with Noah Furtado of The Athletic on Broncos Country Tonight on KOA.
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9: 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About 800,000 Colorado voters erroneously have issue 7A on their ballot. The measure asks voters whether to approve a sales tax increase for the Colorado Connector Passenger Rail Project. Only voters who live within the boundaries of the rail district are supposed to get ballots. Independence Institute President John Caldera argues the issue should be thrown out entirely.
10: Do we reward that incompetency by putting them on the gravy train for decades and decades to come?
9: The Secretary of State's office says it's working with county election officials. A new Army unit at Fort Carson now activated. It's set to grow to 2,100 soldiers across four battalions. Sergeant First Class Matthew Nether says it's a big day.
11: This is a historic moment for 110. We are standing up officially as a HIMARS unit with the multi-domain task force.
9: The unit is designed to bring together all kinds of capabilities like intelligence, cyber operations, and even air defense under one complete command. From the Common Spirit Health, KOA News Desk, I'm Nia Bender.
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4: Welcome back to it, Broncos Country Tonight. I'm Grant Smith, filling in for Benjamin Albright.
0: Nick Ferguson's look like Zach Seeger's across the glass from me.
1: People always get us confused.
0: We're going to preview the Chargers matchup. The Broncos looking to bounce back after that loss in San Francisco. The Chargers looking to bounce back after four consecutive losses. And to help us do so, Noah Furtado joins Broncos Country tonight. He covers the Athletic, covers the Chargers for the Athletic, if I could spit it out. Noah, how are you tonight?
2: Good. No, I'm a new guy, so it's all good. Thanks for having me.
0: Yeah, thanks for joining us, man. We had Daniel Popper on the show for years whenever we'd be playing the Chargers, and then he got the promotion at the Athletic, but he was nice enough to pass along your information, and it's been a rough start to your tenure with the Chargers. What are the vibes like out there in California after an 0-4 start with such high expectations for the team this year?
2: Yeah, it's quite the start I picked here. I got to the beat in week 3, so they were 0-2 already at that point. And the tension was high. Obviously, two games they expected to win against the Raiders and the Cardinals, and it hasn't gotten better. I've had to ask some pretty difficult questions, and doesn't seem like they have many answers at this point. Offensively, trying to adapt to Mike McDaniel's system has been a chore more than any of them really expected. Justin Herbert doesn't look like himself out there. And a lot of the same issues really that the Chargers have had since they drafted him have persisted. The offensive line has been an issue. Even with Rashawn Slater and Joel, all two Pro Bowl tackles, healthy, it was an issue. And now they're injured. So the problems are piling up. It really depends on how much time we have to go down the laundry list of things and reasons why the Chargers are 0-4. When they entered this season with extremely high expectations, and we're even talking Super Bowl contention. So it's been quite the mess to cover.
1: Let's start on that laundry list with the quarterback. And you want to talk about high expectations. I know there was some MVP buzz entering this year. People thought you get Herbert with Mike McDaniel's offense, and this is going to be a fireworks show. You mentioned it yourself, though. It's been a really disappointing season for him. It looks like, at least so far, one of the worst seasons of his career. What is causing that? Because, he's played behind bad offensive lines before. He's had to learn new offenses before. What's going on that's making this season look so much worse than anything else we've seen from Herbert?
2: The idea was to drop him into a system that would help insulate him from having to be a superhero, is the best way I can put it. Quick throws, motions, play action bootlegs, misdirection, things that would help him get the ball out quicker and in turn help the offensive line. And what we've seen through 4 weeks is as he's adapting to this new offense, a difficulty for him, it seems, to anticipate throws. And it's not necessarily something that he's dealt with his entire career, which is why it's so baffling. Some of the the one to Njoku, that interception, it wasn't his fault, but a lot of these have to do with timing and windows. If you look back at all 6 of his interceptions, most of them have to do with that one problem. And if you look at the second half against Seattle this past weekend, the thing that allowed Herbert and allowed the offense to sustain drives was taking the easy stuff. Second level reads, that's when he threw his interceptions, 2 in the first half. So the exact issue, it's hard to put a finger on it. And if you ask McDaniel, it's like it's like trying to, solve a Rubik's Cube in terms of, everything that goes into an offensive play, which, I guess that is, right? In the NFL, it's such a complex ordeal, but But right now, the thing that's on everyone's minds is the result. And Justin Herbert, we've seen better versions of himself. These first 4 weeks, I don't think he's played a worse first 4 weeks of football in his career. And this is year seven. So time is running out, honestly, on whether or not this experiment's going to work. The week is week five. The bye is in a couple of weeks. If they're 0-6 at the bye, trade deadline is right around the corner. So we'll see.
0: Wow. Okay. Noah Furtado from The Athletic covers the Chargers out there. Well, you talked about listening to Mike McDaniel's answers in press conferences a little bit. We played some audio from him in our last segment, talking about his job security. Do you think that they could see a midseason change at offensive coordinator? If, you know, you mentioned the bye week coming up in a couple of weeks, if they're 0-6, or is he safe through at least his first year alongside Harbaugh?
2: It's hard to say. I think that my initial lean is that they really went against the grain to hire McDaniel. And I think they all sort of had an idea. I mean, Mike was talking in the offseason about trying to get year two results in year one. That, you know, this offense would take some time to get used to. And so I don't imagine that they're going to pull the plug, say, after 0-6 of the bye, just because maybe they pick up some momentum and give, you know, the upper management something to cling on to for year two. It's also worth noting that Harbaugh went, you know, and fired Greg Roman, the only offensive coordinator he's ever had in the NFL, to get McDaniel. So to try to, you know, figure something else out and move away from McDaniel so quickly, I think is more unlikely than not. But I mean, who knows? I mean, the question would be who then takes over? Because Harbaugh doesn't call plays, right? Shane Day, maybe, quarterback's coach. He's been around Herbert, knows him the best. I guess they could go in that direction, but the idea of moving off of McDaniel right now, I think it's more likely that they stick with him for the year, and then if the results aren't there, try to, you know, redirect course from there.
1: You mentioned how it's your first year on the beat, and it's been a little baptism by fire situation going into that 0-5 Chargers mess. You went viral very early on into your stint in the beat, asking Justin Herbert about vocal leadership, and he, I think, had a snappy answer at you, to put it kindly. What is the tension like in that locker room? Does it feel like you're walking on eggshells around that Chargers facility, or was that a bit more of an outlier instance?
2: That was an interesting first week. The question I thought was fairly tame, considering they had just gone 0-2, and in moments like that, vocal leaders become more vocal, you know, sometimes. But I think the thing that set him off really was the history. I mean, when he came into the league, he was hammered for his vocal leadership. And I think that the narrative being drummed up potentially, or at least as he perceived it, lended to his reaction like that. Honestly, I've had similar back and forths with Jim in the week since, and it's hard not to when the team isn't winning games and nobody has any answers. So I would say the tension is high. When you haven't won a game and you're supposed to be a playoff team, that's only natural. So I think coming into the situation when I took the job, I thought the Chargers would be 2-0 when I started, and it's been a complete 180. which for my purposes is fine. You know, whether they win or lose doesn't matter to me. But I think the questions have reflected how poorly they've played. And so that kind of reaction was maybe more expected than not from the quarterback, from the guy that's, you know, that's looked at the most when things are going good or bad.
0: Yeah, and it certainly gives you plenty to write about when they have an 0-4 start after Super Bowl aspirations. Yeah, you weren't the one that asked the question that gave us this response from Harbaugh, were you?
3: Yeah, that just sounds more like an insult than it does a question, but I mean, that's the way you look at it.
2: No, that was not me. That was not me. But I was there, and he's given me a similar response to another question. Like, I feel like Jim right now is, you know, a lot of people know his viral clips, you know, his moments. He's a kind of a quirky guy, but I think when the team isn't doing so well, that tone changes. And in that particular question, he was challenged. I think if I'm remembering correctly, specifically about protecting Justin Herbert.
0: Yep.
2: That was his task coming in, was to make sure that he stayed upright and kind of change the narrative around Herbert basically being the most hit quarterback in the league. Since he entered in 2020, no quarterback has been hit, sacked, or pressured more than Herbert. And that trend has stayed pretty much the same in the Harbaugh era. It's year three. So, but no, I was not the one to ask that specific question.
1: 60 seconds for you here. You talked about the offensive line, Herbert getting hit. That Chargers offensive line that was supposed to be much improved, you know, has really struggled. And now they're down to just one of their planned for starters with Cole Strange, and he's, you know, probably not the most exciting of their available starters. How do they, you know, create a functional offense as they continue to lose bodies? And, you know, how do they try and get this thing back on the tracks?
2: What's interesting is that when they went on their run in the second half against Seattle to come within one touchdown, like that's at the point when Alt was going out, when Slater went out. And so they were down to, they finished that game with four rookies along the offensive line. If you look at the tape and you see what worked, it was the quick throws, the checkdowns. Herbert entered that game, I think he was tied for 34th in terms of percentage of passes thrown to players out of backfield. And so he clearly had some sort of directive to change that in the second half, take the easy stuff and sustain long drives. They open up with back-to-back touchdowns and then the field goal strategically to try to open up a final possession before the, you know, the game ending sack. So are there ways for them to work around this? Yes, I think so. I mean, they played without Slater all of last season. Showalt missed a ton of games last year as well. And some people even joke in the Chargers fan base that Herbert plays better when his back is against the wall and he has no one blocking for him. But, you know, the concept of McDaniel's offense certainly, theoretically, should allow them to get the ball out quickly, move it, and try to sustain longer drives. It just hasn't worked out that way for numerous reasons.
0: Noah, we appreciate your time tonight, man. Welcome to the beat, and hopefully things turn around for you there in L.A., but after this week, after you take on our Broncos.
2: We'll see. Thanks for having me.
0: Noah Furtado, the Athletics beat reporter for the Chargers. And yeah, good memory of him going viral for that clip with Justin Herbert. And I was hoping he had asked that same question to Jim Harbaugh, but you know, he said he's getting similar answers. It feels like, you know, sort of the love affair with Harbaugh is kind of soured after this 0-4 start for the Chargers.
1: It really does. You know, it's going to be hard for anyone to match Luke Evans' run of viral clips of organization members yelling at him. Yeah, exactly. that's a high watermark. But it does feel like things are souring on the Jim Harbaugh experience. And this was something I brought up early on in the whole experience. And, you know, Ben was saying the Broncos missed out on Harbaugh. He was their guy. And I was saying, I don't know. This might be for the best, because Harbaugh's only ever lasted, at least in the NFL, 4 years in a place. And when he left San Francisco, it was ugly. The players were sick of him. And there was this whole narrative about, man, maybe Harbaugh needs to be a college coach, because you cycle through the players. They can't really get sick of him. And now he's back in the NFL. We're in year three and we're already getting the rumblings that players are sick of his shtick. I feel like it's going, even if, well, I don't think they'll recover this season, but even if they figure out a new offensive coordinator and have excitement going into next year, I think it's going to be hard to get this train back on the tracks. I think the Harbaugh era in Los Angeles has seen its best days.
0: Wow. And not that many great days, you know, like he had in San Francisco getting to a Super Bowl. So it could be interesting to watch. Hopefully we get to continue their struggles with the Broncos win on Sunday. It looks like all things are pointing towards, like, we should win this game by a couple of touchdowns. They did show some fight, like Noah said, against the Seahawks last week. But, man, that laundry list of problems and the laundry list of injuries. We mentioned the tackles. You got Ladd McConkey maybe not playing. Derwin James on the other side of the ball, their quarterback of the defense. So I'm feeling good. I think we can bounce back this week and get a win in L.A.
1: I think there's darn near no excuse not to win this one. They're down every piece of their offensive line, just about their best receiver, two tight ends. Their running back room and quarterback group is healthy, and that's about it. You got to win this game.
0: We got to win this game. We'll get to continue to break it down tomorrow night on Broncos Country Tonight. I'm Grant Smith alongside Zach Seegers on KOA.
1: And look at you.
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1: No, I'm not going to beat ass. 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
7: KOA News time is 11 o'clock. A Castle Rock man is now facing felony charges for shooting and killing a mama bear near Oak Grove Court in July. Calvin Lindberg is charged with aggravated cruelty to animals, a class 4 felony. Prosecutors allege Lindberg knowingly tortured, needlessly mutilated, or needlessly killed the bear right around July 9th. Neighbors say the mother and her cubs were familiar sights in the area. CPW investigated the death of the animal before sending the case to the 23rd Judicial District Attorney's Office. Lindberg is scheduled to appear in court on October 23rd at 10 a.m. Broncos coach Sean Payton has taken back play-calling duties from offensive coordinator Davis Webb after the team's slow start on offense. Voice of the Broncos Dave Logan says too many people are going to look at Webb and say he didn't do his job and was replaced, but Logan says he doesn't see it that way.
8: Coaching matters for sure. You've got to have smart coaches that understand how to get the best from their players, but then players have to go out and play. And I think that's probably the disappointing thing. I'm sure there are a bunch of guys in the locker room that probably feel like they let Davis down a bit.
7: Now, the Broncos do play the Chargers on Sunday in Los Angeles. KOA coverage starts at 8 a.m. and then kickoff is at 2:05. Well, Defense Secretary Pete Hegseth says that execution of Nidal Hassan by firing squad is going to be made public. The former Army doctor killed 12 soldiers, one civilian, and an unborn baby in November of 2009 at Fort Hood in Texas. A Defense Department official says that the execution will be live-streamed. Hassan is set to be executed on December 3rd. And some sad news from the Cheyenne Mountain Zoo. Their oldest reticulated giraffe is dead at the age of 26. Zoo officials say Imani experienced a quick decline in her health due to age-related issues. They say her care team made the difficult but compassionate decision to euthanize her. She was the oldest giraffe at the zoo. From the Common Spirit Health KOA News Desk, I'm Nia Bender.
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0: From the heartland of America and the gateway to the West, good morning, good evening, wherever you may be, across the nation, around the world. I'm George Norrie, and this is Coast to Coast AM. Later tonight, the mysterious world, Ireland. Looking forward to that. Here's what's happening. Hurricane Isaias is continuing to strengthen in the Gulf of Mexico after becoming the first Atlantic hurricane of the season, and is expected to make landfall along the northern Gulf Coast later this week as a dangerous Category 2 hurricane. Isaias is expected to approach the coast by tomorrow, with landfall currently estimated to be sometime late Friday or early Saturday between the Gulf Shores, Alabama, and Pensacola, Florida. Prayers for everybody out that way. President Donald Trump promised that the U.S. would not attack Iran before the midterm elections, tempering rising crude oil prices as well. He also touted productive conversations with Iran, though he did not provide specifics. The Houthis, as a matter of fact, claim to have hit Saudi Arabia's main airport with a ballistic missile the third time this week. The Iran-backed rebels have claimed an attack on the facility amid Yemen's escalating civil war there. And new videos obtained exclusively by CBS News show Iranian attacks on a major U.S. military base in Kuwait as the war with Iran kicked off 7 months ago. With more, here's Tom Danheiser.
1: Well, George, House Speaker Mike Johnson is hailing Operation Epic Fury as a success, saying Iran had been dangerously close to having a nuclear weapon and predicting the country's economic collapse would force Tehran to reach an agreement with the U.S. The U.S. Treasury Department sanctioned 17 tankers and their owners as part of Operation Economic Outcast, aiming at dismantling Iran's remaining shadow fleet network. This as Iran declared Thursday that it won't cease uranium enrichment, according to Mohammad Islami, the head of Iran's Atomic Energy Organization. U.S. President Donald Trump spoke with Israeli Prime Minister Benjamin Netanyahu on the anniversary of the October 7 attacks, reflecting on the horribly tragic attacks while warning that Hamas and its allies are paying a steep price for the assault. Meanwhile, Yemen's government forces said they carried out thousands of strikes against Houthi targets as part of Operation Dawn of Yemen. The Iran-backed Houthis have been launching attacks at Saudi Arabia in recent weeks. And Secretary of War Pete Hegseth welcomed the USS Abraham Lincoln crew home after more than 300 days at sea, hailing its combat deployment against Iran. George?
0: Thank you, Tom. Meanwhile, Defense Secretary Pete Hegseth said that the public, you, will be able to watch the execution of the Fort Hood, Texas shooter by firing squad. I predict it could be one of the highest rated television shows ever. The U.S. has not held a public execution in 90 years, and Hegseth's remarks raised questions about how the military would allow people to watch. Nidal Hassan, who was convicted of killing 13 people in 2009 shooting, is scheduled to be executed by firing squad on December 3rd at Fort Hood near Killeen, Texas. More than 122,000 cases of Gatorade are being recalled voluntarily due to undeclared food dyes, according to the FDA. The recalled cases of Gatorade Lemon Lime, Gatorade Lemon Lime Zero, Gatorade Orange, and Gatorade Orange Zero were distributed in more than two dozen states. Food safety coach Jeff Nelkin with us here. Jeff, even Gatorade gets it now, huh?
2: Absolutely. And you know, we're talking about a hypersensitivity situation where people may have hives, itchiness, asthmatic symptoms, and similar almost to people that are sensitive to aspirin, for example. If you have product and you are concerned about getting more information or details, you can reach 800-884-2867 and refer any questions or concerns about product that you may have at home, and as well as FDA, you can contact them at 800-443-2652. So be careful, be aware, and keep questioning.
0: Jeff, can ingested food dyes really hurt somebody?
2: Well, if you have a sensitivity like an allergy, yes.
0: Okay, got to be careful. Thank you. Jeff Nelkin, our food safety coach. There's a book out there called UFO Sightings and Alien Visitations, written by Kevin Randall, who happens to be one of our regular guests. Kevin, what do you got for us this week?
3: Well, good evening, George, and thanks for the plug. Appreciate that.
0: Absolutely.
3: I have a quick comment about the St. Louis Archon 49 held over the weekend. Though it was a science fiction convention, there were several presentations and panels that dealt with UFOs, including one strictly about Roswell. There was a disclosure panel concerned more with the actual events rather than the movie, and a panel that examined the similarity between cinema aliens and those reported in real life. And this just demonstrates the interest that science fiction fans have in UFOs. And as an aside, it seemed the fans were split on their opinions of the Disclosure Day movie. Many wished it had done something more with the aftermath of Disclosure, and even with that, most of them liked the film. And, of course, the sightings continue. From the National UFO Reporting Center comes a sighting from August 8th of this year. The witness in Aurora, Oregon, watched a rectangular-shaped object for about 10 minutes. The witness said, and I quote, "A large non-flashing light suddenly appeared from out of nowhere, grew dramatically brighter and large in the sky, unlike any plane or copter, then suddenly began dimming. As it dimmed, I saw three smaller lights in a straight vertical line to its right, suggesting they might have been attached to a much larger object, though I could not see any definite outline. The large object light then disappeared, cloaked completely. For several minutes afterward, I could still see the small, extremely faint, light orb-like objects maneuvering around the same area. They are intermittently visible and difficult to track," end quote. Keith Bickford wrote, and I quote, "On September 16th, I interviewed the witness identified as H according to her UAP sighting. She stated that she observed the silent UAP in a clear evening sky. She said the large signal light suddenly appeared in the sky and was approximately 2 to 3 miles away. She said that it was a large single light, finally faded. The three smaller vertical lights emerged beside it. She wasn't able to see a structured craft," end quote. Bickford said that the witness was familiar with conventional commercial military aircraft as well as drones, and he said that the flight radar 24 found nothing, and he has now classified the sighting as anomalous. Bickford indicated another sighting made on July 4th of this year from Canton, Texas. He wrote that the witness reported a flying triangle while driving near the Christus Emergency Care Center. She said her two children and her boyfriend also saw the UFO. She said the object just appeared in front of them. She saw that it was an equilateral triangle that was rotating clockwise, flying silently, though her boyfriend said that he heard a low buzzing sound. She said the object was either black or dark gray and was about the size of a small airplane. She mentioned that the object was very close and it was moving slowly at about the height of some nearby telephone poles. She said, and I quote, that all of them could see the bottom and the sides of the craft, but agreed the craft had a thick 3D body and was not thin, end quote. According to Bickford, the main witness was familiar with conventional military and drone aircraft. She said that she had checked different social media sites and didn't find any information on her sighting. Flight Radar 24 was clear. Bickford said that he hadn't found any social media information on the sighting either and was classifying this as anomalous. That's what we have for tonight, George.
0: All right. Thank you, Kevin. We'll talk to you next week. Up next, Chris Boers back with us on Coast to Coast. He's a ghost behaviorist. What is that? He'll tell us when we come right back on Coast to Coast AM. Your digital life deserves serious protection. 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
0: 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And welcome back to Coast. George Norrie with you. We've got a great program for you tonight. Chris Boros with us is a pioneering paranormal researcher known for developing the field of ghost behaviorism, studying reported spirit behavior to better understand paranormal encounters. A very popular YouTube creator, he has developed new approaches to ghost classification, spiritual cleansing, and paranormal investigation, including an experimental device designed to communicate with the dead. Chris, welcome back. How have you been?
5: I've been great. Thank you for having me.
0: Looking forward to this. And how's the book Ghost Behaviors doing?
5: Really good. It's very attractive to people at when I do conventions. It really catches the eye and they want to know, what is this? Because it's so out of left field that people want to really know more.
0: We call you the Ghost Behaviorist. What exactly does that mean?
5: Yeah, so this, everybody's familiar with what a ghost hunter does. You know, they go out to a location and try to verify that the paranormal exists. Well, a ghost behaviorist goes one step beyond. What I do is I'm trying to figure out, okay, what do I do with a spirit once you find it? And what I'm doing is I'm trying to get into the psychological mindset of a spirit and break that down, which I've done very effectively because when I'm in the field and I'm interacting with these spirits, I'm trying to figure out what they need, what they want, and how to remedy their situation. And that just really opens a door for interactions that just really break the mold. And, you know, I'm trying to help them and heal them and go beyond what everybody's seen, and then this is just like the next level in paranormal research.
0: Chris, what made you make that transition from an investigator to someone looking, studying the behavior?
5: Well, I've always been a student of psychology, and I saw the paranormal field collectively kind of hit this wall in like 2010, 2012, where they could... You know, it didn't take a genius to get paranormal activity to happen. Look, there are plenty of TV shows out there, plenty of social media channels out there, all getting interactions with spirits. But like I said, you know, there comes a point where you're like, well, where do we go from here? And once I started put psychology into this and sociology and all the things I learned from the Tibetan Book of the Dead, it just really propelled my interactions with spirits to the next level. And I really wanted to see how far I could go. And it just, I really hit the ground running. Like the first time out doing this, I was able to get a 90-minute interaction with a spirit, which you're probably hearing that and you're like, 90 minutes? But yeah, it's true. It's documented. You can check it out online for yourself. It's under Ghost Dr. Chris at the St. Augustine Lighthouse, and you can see for yourself. We got into some very, very advanced communications with this spirit that just really you've never seen before. So that's what I'm all about, trying to find things that no one has ever heard about.
0: Is there anything about the afterlife, Chris, that scares you?
5: Not really. What I find, though, is that spirits are... There are certain things about the afterlife that spirits are afraid of. And there's there's two things. Now, if you've seen like the movie Beetlejuice,
0: right.

0: manifestations that can harm or help you. And so this is one of the things I have to keep in mind as a ghost behaviorist, because when I go out there, I have different classifications, and that's what I find. Like this, the stuck spirit, for instance, that is the kind of mindset that can create those things. And another thing that I find that spirits are afraid of is, and I totally ran across this by accident. When I was interviewing, and this is what I do. I interview spirits, believe it or not. When I was interviewing this one spirit about the mechanics of the afterlife, there were many lulls in the conversation. And every time we hit this lull, I'm like, what is going on here? Why did you stop interacting? So once I coaxed her back into the conversation, I asked her point blank, because I started seeing a pattern here. I'm like, well, are there certain things that you're not allowed to tell me? And she goes, yes. And then I say, okay, well, are there certain things as humans we're not supposed to know? She goes, yes. It brought the next question. Well, will you get in trouble if you talk about these things? Yes. So then I asked point blank, I'm like, are there rules to the afterlife that you have to follow? Yes. Well, that right there, that she was afraid, like once you get to the nuts and bolts of what that means, she was afraid to break those rules because there are consequences for breaking those rules. And she was frightened, like she was afraid of breaking those rules. So yeah, there's all kinds of things in the afterlife that I figured out, but as a whole, like the paranormal community hasn't really understood yet.
1: Who do you think makes those rules on the other side?
0: Well, that gets into a very theological discussion, because once you start finding, okay, well, there are rules to the afterlife, then you got to get into, well, okay, who is governing the afterlife? You know, who is policing the afterlife? And once you start figuring that out, it's like, okay, well, there's a tier system. And if there's a tier system, it's like, okay, well, now we got to get into the discussion of angels, demons, God, and devil. So that's another reason why I love doing this, because I like to take the spiritual approach. You know, a lot of ghost hunters, they separate the two, spiritual and the ghost hunting, and they take a very occultish spin on it, where I take a very spiritual approach. Because yeah, when you start finding out there are rules to the afterlife, there are angels and demons involved in all these interactions, it really takes things to another level.
1: Chris, this device you've created to allow you to interview these spirits, tell us about that.
0: Yeah, so this is revolutionary. Like, this took a long time for me to put together, and I have been using this for the last year, and people have been waiting for something in the paranormal field that just really captures their attention. And I gotta tell you, George, this is it. Like, it's very visual. Because a lot of times you see investigators use these devices where it's like, well, I can poke holes in that, but when you see this thing in action, it's like, wow, I don't know if I can dispute what you're getting. So what it entails is, like, ghost hunters for years have used the method of using meters in a way where they say, okay, spike this once for yes and twice for no.
1: Right.
0: And this kind of builds upon that. So for the BMC, and this is an acronym that stands for the Boris Meter Communication Device. So the BMC, it has four prompts. Okay. Cause I find that spirits, if you give them enough, ways to answer, you kind of can have a dialogue, a communication, and really interview them the way I want to interview them. Because before, when you get into these yes and no conversations, you hit this wall where you're basically playing 20 questions with a spirit. There's only so many ways you can have them answer yes and no. So I added two more prompts, and the other prompts are all signified by symbols. So I have a yes, no, and then a question mark and an X. And the question mark Now, this is interesting.

0: So, like I said, this took a long time to piece together. So the question mark, they're all meters. And if a spirit hits the question mark, it means I do not know. And this is based off me classifying the spirit world by their mindset. Now, the
1: you don't hear a spirit voice, right?
0: No, I have them hit these devices on command, which they will do. And, you know, they'll just sit there and wait for me to ask questions, and then they will hit them on command, which is amazing in itself, because they will only answer. Like, this thing is so visual that they want to get their stories out. And if they start messing around with them while I'm not asking a question, I tell them, okay, I know you're getting excited. Please calm down. I just want you to hit these meters when I ask you a question. So so we get your story out there. And they comply. They really do comply. So with the question mark, this is really groundbreaking because, like I said, it means I don't know. And this is derived from the classifications of spirits list that I've come up with.
1: Hold on for a second, Chris. We're going to take a short break, but we'll come back with more with Chris Boros right here on Coast to Coast AM, talking about the behavior of spirits.
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0: KOA News Time is 11:30. If you happen to be downtown, you still want to avoid 21st and Stout, where there is an active police investigation underway. Two people were shot at about 8 o'clock and taken to local hospitals. A report from the Common Sense Institute about the effects of the proposed Front Range passenger rail service will have on the state's economy is different from what supporters are saying.
1: The report projects the CoCo train could lead to a GDP loss of about $1.25 billion through 2036. CSI's DJ Summer says the 0.3% sales tax proposal is a big factor.
2: Those taxes that would have been in people's pockets are now going somewhere else. We're not going to see the same kind of private economic activity that would have taken place otherwise.
1: But the rail district leaders say there's a $5 return on every dollar invested in transit and rail. They say 50,000 jobs will be created per $1 billion invested in rail, more than investing the same amount in roads. Rob Doss at KOA.
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1: We're talking about the behavior of ghosts with Chris Boris. We'll take calls with Chris next hour here on Coast to Coast. As you know by now, we have the Paranormal Podcast Network up and running with a number of shows, more coming. But one of those shows, Tommy, who do we have?
2: Shades of the Afterlife, the host of Shades of the Afterlife on the line with me, Sandra Champlain. Hi, Sandra.
3: Well, hey, Tom, and hey, George. Nice to be here.
1: Good to have you there. By the way, you did a great job for us on Monday.
3: Yeah, Thank you so much.
2: You sure did. So Fridays, we publish new shows. We are going to publish your 312th show tomorrow or today, depending on where you are. Tell us a little bit about what we got in store.
3: Oh, yeah. Well, it's our 6th anniversary. We're going into 7 years together. It's called Consciousness Out of Body, Coma Proof, and Bedside Reunions. So there's some stunning, verifiable, near-death experiences, cases of terminal lucidity. I even include a simple daily practice that we can connect with our own loved ones.
2: So you did your first show on October 21st, 2020. Did you think we'd make it this far?
3: I never thought we wouldn't, but oh my gosh. I mean, it's just so surprising and it's so wonderful.
2: It's been a fun ride, huh? Hey, Sandra, of everything you investigated, you said your strongest reasons to believe in the afterlife are near-death experiences and deathbed visions. What makes those two areas so convincing to you?
3: Well, they're convincing to me, not just as they are, but the verifiable experiences when people float out of their body and they can witness a conversation in another room or see the medical equipment or get a serial number off the bottom of a medical cart when they are flatlined. So it's those verifiable stories for the near-death experiences and also for the deathbed visitations. Nobody dies alone. We all have loved ones and even our pets, and some believe angels that come to carry us across the threshold, telling us, pack your bags, we're going on a trip. They all look young and healthy. But the key is, and what makes it so important to me, are the verifiable ones where people don't know a loved one has passed. Somebody could be sick in the hospital. They don't want to tell them their brother just passed away. But there, lo and behold, is the brother right there to greet him. And so there's so many verifiable ones that just give me goosebumps that really tell us nobody dies alone and our consciousness is outside of our body.
2: Well, we all hope it's a fun trip when it comes. 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Thanks, Sandra. George?
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1: And welcome back, George Norrie, with our ghost behaviorist, Chris Boris. Chris, when you summon up a spirit to communicate with, do you ask for one specifically, or do you just take whoever comes by?
8: I usually take the first person that usually comes to me. When I go to a place, I'll specifically ask for, you know, who's ever haunting this place. Like, if I know somebody specifically is haunting it, I'm trying to interact with them and figure out, okay, well, why are you haunting this place? How can we help you? And go from there. But there's been times where I've been interacting with spirits and another one will kind of just come in and start wreaking havoc on the devices. I'm like, okay, wait a minute. You know, let's slow it down. We got to figure out who's who here. So you got to give them, some ground rules of interacting.
1: How do you know they're being honest with you?
8: So this one thing I want to do is finish with the BMC device, because I was able to finish that because that ties into that question. But so, like I said, with the BMCs, I have four prompts on this, and they're each one is hooked up to an EM meter, which spirits can spike. So I have four prompts. The first one is yes. The second one is no. The third one is a question mark, which means I don't know. And this is derived from my breaking down the spirit world by their mindset, which I've created a classification list. And one of those classifications is the confused spirit. And I found out that there are confused spirits in the afterlife, and these mostly come from spirits that have died very abruptly, like a heart attack or car crash or something like that. And many times they don't realize they're dead. So there's been times where I get into an interaction with these spirits and they're just confused. And there have been times where I'm like, I'm talking to them and they'll hit the question mark. I'm like, oh, you're confused. So I have to go back and clarify. So that's why that prompt's there. And it's very helpful. The last prompt is an X. And this goes back to the story I told you about with the roles of the afterlife. There are things that spirits cannot tell us. So that's why I have the X. If they hit the X, that means I cannot tell you. And this is critical because there are times where I'm talking to spirits and there are times where they'll hit the X. Like this one time I'm talking to this murder victim, and I was trying to figure out who murdered her, and she kept hitting the X. And I'm like, you can't tell me who murdered you? Like, this is crazy. So I was asking about, I was trying to dance around the question. And so I had a list of suspects, and there was one person that, on that list that she kept hitting the X for. I'm like, why can't you tell me? And it turns out that there are karmatic repercussions for doing things like that. So again, there are rules to the afterlife.
1: They can't even testify on their own behalf, huh?
8: Well, they can if it doesn't karmatically count against them, because it goes again to the Eastern philosophy of karma and how it affects the body and the afterlife situation. So you have to be very privy to all that stuff when you're talking to spirits.
1: So back to the question of, do they lie?
8: Yes. So many times when I'm talking to spirits, for the most part, they will tell you the truth. Cause like I said, they just want to get their story out. You know, you come along and it may be like decades or centuries of, you know, trying to talk to people, and they can't hear you, or we can't hear them. So when they finally have a chance to interact with you, 9 times out of 10, they will tell you the truth. But there was one time, or there have been times where I'm talking to spirits and they'll kind of waffle on their questioning, you know, because I like to ask the same question in two different ways, so it elicits a yes and or a no. So I know that the answer that I'm getting is accurate. Mm-hmm. But there are certain times where they'll waffle on their questions. I'll ask it one way and they'll say yes, and I'll ask it a different way and I'll get a yes. I'm like, what is going on here? And I'll ask, are you lying to me? And they'll say yes. But many times when they do that, I find that they're just confused. So if they're doing this, I'll be like, are you confused? Hit that question mark if you're confused. And they'll hit the question mark. I'm like, okay, we're confused. So I have certain prayers and mantras that I will throw out there that helps heal their mind. Cause that's another part of all this. I'm trying to heal these spirits, heal the land, and center them, because that's the goal. You know, I have all these different classifications. I'm trying to center their mind so I can push them out and where they need to go.
1: How soon do these meters start to make their move when you try to communicate with a spirit? Right away, or does it take time?
8: Yeah, I tell you, George, like when I came up with this BMC device, my success rate has just tripled, like tenfold, because the spirits, they can read your aura. That's one thing I found out with this very quickly, is they can read your aura. If you're going to a situation where you're ego, you just want to get likes and clicks and views on your videos, they're less likely to interact with you. But if they read your aura and they're like, oh, this guy's really here to help me, they will interact with you a lot more. And when I put this BMC device out, they're like, ooh, what is this? And it intrigues them. And so they'll start interacting with it right away. And there's rarely a time where I'll go into a place that's known to be haunted, or maybe it's rumored to be haunted, and I'll be doggone, I'll start getting stuff on command, voices on command. I've gotten manifestations on command. I kid you not. Like, this is really next level. And I'm not just, you know, saying that just to put it out there. It really is.
1: And though you're in a physical location with your BMC device, where are the spirits? Are they in heaven? Are they in hell? Where might they be?
8: For all intents and purposes, they're in the room. I've done tests where I'm like, okay, are you above us? You know, where are you? And they'll be like, yes, we're above you. Sometimes, and this is another misnomer, like spirits that have crossed over, they can actually come back and interact with you. Like, once they go through the tunnel of light, like, that's not the end. They can come back and interact with you. So sometimes, like, there's a bridge between our world and their world. So sometimes they're not fully occupying our world. They're like crossing this bridge into our realm, so to speak, and interacting with the devices there. So yeah, that happens a lot.
1: Have you ever had a spirit that didn't want to communicate with you? And if so, how do they act?
8: Yeah, I've run into a couple stubborn spirits. Like, they just, for whatever reason, they are, well, again, it goes to the classification list of the stuck spirit. Now, these are introverts of the afterlife, and there's extroverts as well, which I call the wandering spirit. But the stuck spirit, you got to like coax them out a little bit, because they are set in their ways. You find these kind of spirits in like attics and basements and closets, and they just, for whatever reason, they don't want to talk to you, but you have to know how to coax them out. And it takes a little longer, but you know, you got to loosen their lips a little bit.
1: What do some of the skeptics say? I'm sure you have some.
8: Oh yeah. It's funny because when I do these conventions and stuff, some of them will come up to me and they'll be like, well, I don't believe in this, but let me tell you my story. This is going to be the trope that happens. But for the most part, it's interesting because when I show them what I'm able to get with this BMC device, they're like, this is very interesting because you're getting things on command. It's very visual, like I said, and you're starting to, like with what I do, I interview spirits. What I'm doing is I'm connecting dots of information that has pretty much stared people in the face for a very long time. Once you start doing that, they're like, oh my gosh, they have these aha moments. And so it's hard to, turn a blind eye to some of the stuff that I talk about with the classifications and, you know, rules of the afterlife. So there is something to this.
1: You encountered a suicide victim. Tell us what happened there.
8: Yeah, so this kind of goes with the spirit that was kind of tight-lipped. I was going around checking out this, well, it was an iHeart radio studio. It was abandoned in Toledo. And there was a person there that killed himself, committed suicide in the 1960s. So when I went in there, I was getting a little bit of interaction, but I had a psychic medium come with me. And I wanted to get his story, but he was not wanting to give that story. And I was like, well, I asked this medium that I was with, I was like, well, why doesn't he want to tell me the story? And she's like, oh, he's very egotistical. He's like, oh, you won't understand. I don't want to talk to you about it. Like, I did it for my own reasons and you're not going to know why. And I was like, wow, okay. He's basically using his energy to like kick us out because I started getting a headache. So yeah, you kind of encounter these spirits that are just like, I don't want nothing to do with you. Cause many times if I encounter a spirit that commits suicide, you know, they want help. They're stuck in this, like a hellish type of afterlife that you have to help them with. But this one, man, he was very proud. And I was like, I think this is probably why he maybe, this was his demise to begin with. Cause if you go back and look at a lot of the news articles surrounding this person, he was living that lifestyle where he was building up like this world of ego and pride. And I think it really got the best of him, and he just carries it over into the afterlife. And if you're wondering, you know, do people retain their personalities in the afterlife? Absolutely, 100%. Somebody that's grumpy in life, absolutely carry that into the afterlife.
1: Do you ever encounter demons or demonic forces?
8: Oh yeah, I'm a big proponent of that in the Toledo area. I've cleansed a lot of houses, and a lot of times you get a lot of pushback from these spirits, especially. So I have prayers and mantras that I do, and I've created the first ever portable altar that I will take into homes, and I will set it up, and I have, you know, everything that I need right there to cleanse the house. And it's interesting because right before I start cleansing a house, things will start ramping up. Like I've had stuff pushed off desks. I've had voices happen. I've had, like one time I had a stack of papers just fall over, and when they were sitting up against the wall, and I had a camera aimed at it. You can see this online if you look up Ghost Dr. Chris on YouTube, a private residence. But you can see this piece of paper being pulled out of this stack of paper like something was behind it, but it was impossible because it was up against a wall. There's no way this could have happened. And of course, you know, I was getting ready to cleanse the house. So these, when you do that, they're just, it's kind of like the custard's last stand. They're trying to detour you, but of course it doesn't work because I've kind of seen a lot of that myself. But yeah, it's kind of interesting when it does happen.
1: What new book are you working on now, Chris?
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2: What's going on, fellow sports fans? It's Andy West. Let's look back on this day in sports history, October 9th. We'll start off today in 1997, where Dean Smith announced his retirement after 36 years and a then-record 879 victories as the coach of the University of North Carolina men's basketball team. Dean Smith passed away in 2015 at the age of 83. Today in 2004, Texas loses to Oklahoma 12-0, getting shut out for the first time in 282 games and ending the longest streak in the country. And today in 2016, coming back after his four-game Deflategate suspension, Tom Brady passes for 406 yards and three touchdowns to Martellus Bennett, and the Patriots thump the Browns 33-13.
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6: From ABC News, I'm Stephanie Officer. An impassioned New York City Mayor Zoran Mamdani called for ICE to leave his city after a man was shot during what the Department of Homeland Security calls a targeted operation in the Marble Hill neighborhood. The suspect was taken to the hospital with gunshot wounds. Mamdani says his five-year-old son was in the back seat of the car when ICE agents shot through the windshield. Police Commissioner Jessica Tisch says city cameras caught him parking when plainclothes agents approached with guns drawn. Mamdani.
7: New York City will not stand by while ICE agents shoot New Yorkers. And we will not back down from the demand that so many, including myself, have put forward time and again. This is an agency that must be abolished.
6: A man with a gun fatally shot by a security officer at the federal courthouse in Nashville. Police say the man's motive is under investigation. ABC's Pierre Thomas.
8: Shots ringing out in downtown Nashville after police say an armed man attempted to open fire inside the federal courthouse. Authorities say the man in his 40s entered through the courthouse front door around 9:30, approached security, and pulled out a pistol trying to fire it, but it jammed. They say the man then pulled out a knife and attempted to attack a U.S. Marshal security officer, who opened fire, fatally wounding the suspect.
9: Pierre Thomas, ABC News, Washington.
6: The NFL is joining New Jersey in asking the Supreme Court to allow regulation of prediction markets like Kalshi and Polymarket. Critics call them illegal sports betting operations. The companies are pushing back on that. The league reported Thursday $1.8 billion in trades on the first Sunday of the season were related to football. ESPN's David Purdom.
10: Having the NFL on board expressing interest in the Supreme Court looking at who is supposed to regulate prediction market. Is it supposed to be the federal government? Is it the state gaming regulators? Having the NFL weigh in on that certainly can't hurt.
6: ESPN is the parent company of ABC News. 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
11: Offers vary.
12: If
11: people are in the hospital recovering from gunshot wounds after a shooting downtown at about 8 o'clock last night. Stout Street at one point was closed between 20th and 22nd after the shooting at 21st. Crime scene investigators spent a good portion of the night setting up in the area and also looking into what led to the shooting. No suspect information is available. Colorado's main candidates for governor sharing the stage for the first and likely only time before the election.
12: In a moderated business forum for the Colorado Chamber of Commerce, the disagreement coming not on policy issues, rather personal ones.
13: You owe us an apology. We have spent a lifetime protecting women and children.
12: Victor Marx taking issue with Phil Weiser's use of Marx's 2014 comment, there would be less domestic abuse if more women were content where they are and where God has them.
14: Our job as leaders to support you. To take domestic violence seriously. That's what I said. I stand by that statement.
12: Marx accused Weiser of taking the comment out of context. Connor Shreve, KOA.
11: Coach Sean Payton taking back play calling duties after the offense's slow start this season. He praised defensive coordinator Davis Webb, calling him a future head coach, but thought the change needed to be made.
15: Everyone's disappointed in the unit itself. You know, we're 2-2, but we feel like there's more there. And he was fantastic in my meeting with him. And the approach all week has been fantastic.
11: The Broncos play the Chargers Sunday in Los Angeles. KOA coverage starts at 8 a.m. and kickoff is at 2:05. One of the Cheyenne Mountain Zoo's oldest reticulated giraffes has died at the age of 26. Zoo officials say that Amani experienced a quick decline in her health due to age-related issues. They say her care team made the difficult but compassionate decision to euthanize her. Not only was she the oldest giraffe at the zoo, she was the ninth oldest in the Association of Zoos and Aquariums. From the Common Spirit Health KOA News Desk, I'm Nia Bender.
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1: 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And welcome back. George Norrie with Chris Boris. Chris, has your understanding of death and the afterlife changed at all with this research you've been doing?
3: Oh, yeah. I've started doing this in 2012, and I've gained such a deeper understanding of the afterlife. It's unreal, like the stuff that I've been putting together. So, absolutely.
1: Have you become more spiritual yourself because of this?
3: Oh, yeah, especially with the coming across that rule to the afterlife thing. That just really put into perspective of the different layers of the afterlife that exist, and like getting into angels and demons and just the spiritual war that goes on behind the scenes. Because I've interacted with just about all. And, you know, with the Bible, they try to put everything in a box where it's either black or white, but there are so many shades of gray that I find. In the afterlife, it's just you have to create a system that addresses all those shades of gray. So, yeah, it's just very enlightening.
1: In your opinion, based on what you've learned over the years, what is the afterlife? What's it all about?
3: So we're here to basically learn and evolve. And once we cross over, there's a lot of pitfalls that we can fall into. Not everybody, and this is just, 99% of people will just go to, heaven or wherever they need to go, but there's always that, that 1% that's just stuck and they just need help. And there's no real system out there that helps spirits. There's people out there that purge them, that, get rid of them, but there's nobody out there that heals a spirit or knows how to heal a location, or even, 99% of the time you see on these shows, a lot of times they'll get EVPs of a ghost saying, help, help me. But how do you help a spirit? So I've effectively figured that out. And that's another reason why my success rate is so high, is they know I can help them. So I love going to estate sales, but I've kind of had to pull back on that, because every time I go, these spirits, as soon as I walk through the threshold of that door, they're like, oh my God, he can help me. So they come towards me, and I always feel like this tightening of the chest. And my wife, she'll look over at me and she'll see that look on my face, and she'll be like, oh, they're coming at you, huh? And I'm like, yes. So I have to go, 9 times out of 10, I'll go down into the basement and do some prayer work. And it just, you can totally feel the energy flip in that moment. It's just an amazing thing.
1: Have you had the device with a loved member of the person who died?
3: Yeah, there's actually a story in my book, Ghost Interviews, which you can get at my website, ghostdrchris.com or lulu.com. That's the publisher. But I have a story in there where these teachers had me come into this school, working school, mind you, and they had this room in there every time you go in there, it felt sad, it felt dreary, and come to find out, they had a teacher that died a few years ago around the whole COVID thing. And so I went in there, did my thing, and I'll be doggone, this spirit reached out to me. Now, it was very brief, and many times loved ones will just briefly reach out to you just to say, I'm here, I'm around, and then that's all they'll give you. And that's exactly what happened. And when this happened, I got real dizzy, I got lightheaded. That's one of the signs, because she was trying to take my energy to be able to manipulate the meter that I have. So she did that, and I looked over at the meter, because I'm like, oh, I got lightheaded, and I know that's for a reason. And the meter that I had was going nuts. And I said, are you this person? And she was like, yes. And I'm like, are you just telling these people that you just want to know that you're here? And she goes, yes. And the other lady that was in the room, she felt like a hug feeling on her. And it was just very magical experience to everybody in the room. So I just, those are the kind of moments that I live for.
1: Have you tried to communicate with the angels, Chris?
3: Yes, that is a classification that I call the helper spirit. Like I said, I have different classifications, and they fall under the helper because they've come from the heaven realms down to our realm to help humanity. And there are lots and lots of stories where you can, and in books that have stories of that in detail. But my interactions with them are kind of humorous because I've done hospice work. And my father-in-law particularly, he was on his deathbed. And this is kind of funny because one of the things that happens when people are on their deathbed is they know the exact time that they are going to pass away. And he was acting in a way where he knew his time of death. So I asked him, I'm like, hey, did the angels do you know your time of death? And he wouldn't answer. And so I said, are the angels telling you your time of death? He wouldn't answer. So then I said, are the angels telling you, because again, going back to the rules to the afterlife. So I said, are the angels telling you not to tell me the answer to that question? And he nodded his head and said, yes.
1: I love that.
3: So yes, things like that. It's just very, very interesting when they happen.
1: Let's go to the phones. Billy's with us in Glendale, California. Hi, Billy.
4: Hey, how you doing, George, brother? Hey, Chris, brother. How you doing?
1: Good, buddy.
3: Oh, very well.
4: Okay, groovy. My brother, I'm coming to you from both, an Eastern, Western, eclectic, mix of, Taoism and, paganism, and also, as an occult practitioner myself. You were mentioning earlier that some people come looking at the afterlife from an occult perspective, but you come looking at it from a spiritual perspective. But you also mentioned God, devil, angels, demons, and karma. And I agree with you, there needs to be a system that's more shades of gray. So here's my question, and I'm guessing that your response may be very multi-layered and complex. What spiritual path system actually most aligns with your perspective on the afterlife now?
3: Yeah, so for the foundation, I use Catholicism. I use Jesus in my practice and a lot of biblical prayers for that. But I also bring in Tibetan mantras and their philosophy, because there are Buddhas in their I don't want to say religion, but in their paradigm that are regarded as angels. Okay. They're called Pure Land Buddhas, but I see them as angels because they have specific roles and tasks that they can perform in helping me clear living spaces, combating demons, and things like that. So I kind of merge both worlds, because there is a lot of good stuff over there, and it's highly effective, and I would not use it if it wasn't effective. In fact, my house is a lightning rod for demonic activity, because the stuff that I'm talking about, they do not want out there. So I am constantly attacked, and I have to purify my living space on a constant basis by using both Catholicism and Buddhist prayers.
1: Be careful. Texts and tweets, what do you have for Chris, Tom?
5: Hey, Chris, Sandra in North Carolina wants to know, in your opinion, do ghosts have the same brain mechanisms as the living do?
3: Yes, absolutely. In fact, they're everything is heightened. Because it's kind of like when a blind person, they lost their sense of sight. All their other senses are amplified. The same thing happens when somebody loses their physical body. All the other senses are heightened, and they can start to manipulate their reality. They can project their own mindset outward to create their own reality. And this is where we start to get like these classifications of spirits that have very damaged mindsets. And when you interact with them, it can be a very dangerous thing, because they are projecting things at you. And also you can, take on their personality traits of confusion. This is why you see a lot of times when you enter into a space where there's a demon or something like that, like you get these bouts of confusion. That's because they're projecting that onto you. So there's a lot of things, a lot of moving parts with how the spirit world works.
1: Chris, what did you learn about ghosts that you didn't know before because of this?
3: Oh my gosh, so much, George. It's like, do you have an hour, a couple hours?
1: Yeah.
3: Yeah. There are so many, like the one thing that really tripped me up was that they retain their memories. Oh, here's a good one. So one of the things I thought was amazing is that space and time are nothing to spirits. I found that spirit, or here's a good case in point. I was talking to this spirit that,

0: is that spirits are not stuck in a certain location. They can wander, and I have a classification for that. Wandering spirits, like, they are not confined to a certain spot. Their mindset might be, but for all intents and purposes, they can roam the afterlife. They can be tourists of the afterlife. This is why I tell people, pray for your loved ones, talk to your loved ones that have passed, because as soon as you start talking to them, they can be there within a blink of an eye, because space and time is nothing to them.
1: Back to the calls, Joe in Monterey, California. Go ahead, Joseph.
2: Thank you for taking my call, George.
1: You're welcome, Joe.
2: So I have a few questions, but I'll only give some food for thought. In this world, we have technology that can be used to control our minds. We have cults. We have negative belief systems. We have a lot of disinformation that we believe to be true. On the astral plane, they probably have the same types of problems that we have here. The expression is as above, so below. Now, if they're in the astral plane and there's higher beings, or shall I say, extraterrestrial, they have technology far more advanced than we do. If we have problem with our own technology controlling us, they might have a whole other level of control that we couldn't even imagine. They might not even know that they're being controlled. How do we, especially you, how do we, with special technology that's being developed, how do we sift through the lies and the truth? What is a guarantee, or if I could use that word, how do we know if we're being lied to?
0: Well, usually when I go into a situation, I try to raise, like, I say the afterlife is all on vibration levels. I like to go into a situation where my vibration levels are very heightened. That way, if things are, when we get into a situation like gray aliens, like that's, which I believe are more paranormal than extraterrestrial, and there are reasons for that. When I come in with a very high energy vibration level, like, they do not like that, and they will lash out at me the first chance they get. So when I enter an area, like, I can tell right away if there is something there that doesn't want me there, or if there's something there that wants me there. And if it's something there that doesn't want me there, it's usually because they know I can push them out. And if you're talking about, like, technologies and things like that, if you come in with a very spiritual mindset, you can disarm that stuff. It's like that in the Bible, you know, no war weapon formed against me shall prosper. That's exactly what I'm doing. All the weapons that they're trying to launch at me will kind of fail because you're coming at them with a higher vibration. They can't reach you. So I hope that answers your question, but that's in a roundabout way what happens.
1: Can you ever request to talk to Jesus through your device?
0: I've never tried that. I don't know if that would work. Because with the angels, like, again, it goes to the rules of the afterlife. One of the rules that I find is that they are not allowed to impede with our spiritual development. So angels cannot basically come and say, hey, I'm an angel. I've had interactions where I will say, are you a worker of the light? And they'll say yes. But that's the extent of it. They will not answer anything else that I throw at them. So if I'm trying to contact Jesus himself, I don't think he would interact, because, again, it's messing with our spiritual development. We have to come to God on our own terms.
1: Give it a try. You never know.
0: I just might.
1: That's another book for you, Chris.
0: There you go.
1: Fascinating. Tell us about your website.
0: So, yeah, it's Ghost Dr. Chris. I want to help people with their cleansing. I find that people don't really understand when they are under attack, and it usually starts with the first stages with sleep paralysis. Like, people don't really

0: understand, like, this is a side effect of something invading your living space. And it's just kind of like a spider when they inject a toxin into their, like a fly right before they eat them, where they can't move. The sleep paralysis is like the exact same thing. If you're lying there and you're trying to wake up, it's usually 9 times out of 10, something is feeding off you, and that is the side effect, not waking up, because what they're doing is they're feeding off you. And if you're in a very emotional, distressful state, they can feed off you that much more, because they feed off our emotions. So with my website, I have come up with like different packages that people can purchase, where they can help cleanse their home of these unwanted negativity.
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0: Here's what's happening on KOA. About 800,000 Colorado voters erroneously have issue 7A on their ballot. The measure asks voters whether to approve a sales tax increase for the Colorado Connector Passenger Rail Project. Only voters who live within the boundaries of the rail district were supposed to get it on their ballots. Independence Institute President John Caldera argues the issue should be thrown out entirely.
1: Do we reward that incompetency by putting them on the gravy train for decades and decades to come?
0: The Secretary of State's office says it's working with county election officials to make sure the proper ballots are counted. A new Army unit at Fort Carson is activated, and it's ready to grow to 2,100 soldiers across four battalions. Sergeant First Class Matthew Nether says it was a big day.
2: This is a historic moment for 110. We are standing up officially as a HIMARS unit with the Multi-Domain Task Force.
0: Now, the unit is designed to bring together capabilities like intelligence and cyber operations. From the Common Spirit Health KOA News Desk, I'm Nia Bender.
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4: Hi, it's Teresa. 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
1: Couple ways to sign up. 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Right at the top of the homepage, it says Insider. 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And if you're in Canada, you're eligible to be an Insider, so take advantage of that. 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
1: 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And welcome back. George Norrie along with Chris Boris is our final segment talking about ghost behaviors. Fascinating subject, Chris. It really is. What do you think of mediums?
10: I like them for the most part. I work with one on a lot of cases, and she's very accurate on things. And what's interesting too is I like getting confirmation, like she'll read something and then I will ask the spirit, is this right with the meters, like the BMC meters that I have? And 9 times out of 10, they will confirm, like, she's getting exactly what I'm picking up with my devices. So I really like when that happens, because I can be a skeptic too, but I like to get as much data as possible that confirms all this stuff.
1: Well, you do a lot of work with James Van Prague, and he's very good too.
10: Oh, yeah, I've heard the name. Yep.
1: Back to the phones we go. First time caller Nolan is with us in Oregon. Welcome to the show. Hi, Nolan.
11: Hey, George.
1: Good to have you with us. Go ahead.
11: Oh yeah, great show tonight. My question was kind of, so earlier, Chris was talking about, like, how certain spirits weren't allowed to, like, when they would, when you would ask them a certain question, they would say, like, oh, I can't tell you this, or, like, it's almost like there's rules,
1: mm-hmm.
11: Or there's something that's like, there's like some sort of government or something on the other side. And I just wanted to ask him, like, what exactly, like, what does he think that is? Like, from all of his experiences so far, like just like his best guess, like, what is that? What do you think it is that's deciding all of those rules on the other side? Like, are we just not allowed to know as humans of this earth? Or, like, what is that? Like, what could possibly be going on the other side?
10: Well, as far as them telling us, that's out of the question. They can't tell us because there's rules against telling us that.
1: Rules against rules, right?
10: But if the answers are scattered all over the place, if we look in, like, the Bible, Job specifically, you know, they break down the different tiers of heaven, and it talks about the different principalities and, you know, what inhabits each different tier system or tier of the heaven. Because there's, like, I think there's, like, 9 different ones. And you go through all, like, the angels, the archangels, the cherubs, and all that. So that's what's kind of governing the different levels. And because this is all layers. Like, our reality is so layered, it's not even funny. Even our brain processes the different layers of reality differently. Like, when you're awake, this is documented, but when you're awake, you're, like, admitting you're in the alpha band, and as you start to fall asleep, you're in the beta, or the beta, and then you go down to the gamma. So sometimes when you're in the gamma and you wake up suddenly, you know, your mind can still be in the gamma state observing all those, like, the creatures in that layer. So when you wake up suddenly, your brain hasn't really caught up to the alpha stage yet. But once you do, that's why things seem to dissolve as you're going through the layers. I know I probably give you more than what you wanted with that question, but there's just so many moving parts when it comes to the afterlife and reality, and just everything's tiered. Even hell is tiered, as Dante's Inferno really points out. So there's just anywhere you look, it really starts to explain a lot of this stuff.
1: What came first, do you think, Chris, the spirit world or the physical world?
10: Well, that is actually encoded in the Bible as well. If you take, like, the first line in the Bible where it says God said, let there be light. And it was birthed. There's so much going on in that line because it says, first there was nothing, and then God spoke. And when God speaks, it's a vibration. So God put vibration out there. And then when he said, let there be light, that's the next step. So there's vibration, then there's light. And then we get into, we get the stages of him creating the different materials in our world, like the first day. He made the heaven and earth, and then the second day, he made the planets and things like that. So everything is done in stages. So yeah, it's just all encoded in the Bible. And when you, it's funny because I start to, when you ask the spirits, like the different layers and the realms of the afterlife, they're like, yeah, this stuff exists. So it's kind of cool that they can confirm that, especially even in the Tibetan Book of the Dead, they talk about the realms of the afterlife, which they have six main ones, and each one has their own denizens and entities that come from that realm, which interacts with our own. And this is, we have the animal realm where we start to dive into, maybe that's where the Bigfoot came from. Then we get into, like, the jealous God realm once you start breaking down the psychology of the spirits in that realm, it's like, these really link up to gray aliens, and their psychology. So it's like, maybe that's where they come from. And I tell you, George, I really think a lot of these gray alien type encounters come from this jealous God realm, because I've actually had people come to me with abduction, like they are abductee victims, and I'm able to cure them with my cleansing method that I throw at them. And it's weird to say, I'm curing people of abductee situations, but I am. Once you clean their living space and raise the vibration level of their home, there's less chance of them getting to them, because they're of a lower vibration. And 9 times out of 10, like, ufologists will tell you that paranormal activity is happening hand in hand at the sites where abductees are being abducted. So it comes full circle. Everything just kind of links into each other.
1: Let's go east of the Rockies. Suzanne's with us in New Jersey. Hello, Suzanne.
12: Hello, George. Hello, everyone. And thank you very, very much for taking my call. And thank you, Chris, for all your brave work. And I have to share again, this is part of my last 57-year journey as a Buddhist. I'm a Nichiren Buddhist. The lineage of Buddhism goes all the way back to the original Buddha for the time being Shakyamuni. And just what Chris was talking about, this, I don't know if he has heard of the Buddhist chant of Nam-myoho Renge Kyo, but this is the vibration which is used with our voice. This is Buddhism today is becoming very, very popular with the young people around the whole world with the SGI USA because it's a very practical, very usable approach to changing your destiny and reaching to, you can reach your loved ones on the other side. In fact, this vibration is the direct link to the pure potential of light, which is based in the ninth consciousness, which is the highest vibration. And the highest vibration has no negativity. It's pure light. And because our voice is the vibration, this is the eternal part, the vibration, and the light is indestructible. Buddhism is based on indestructible principles. The Buddha never wanted to be known as a savior or a messiah. He is a teacher of the law meaning the mystic law of the universe. So when we connect to this mystic law, we're expanding our light. This is part of what the youth are looking for because it builds their own inner confidence that we can make the impossible possible. And after listening to the show last night, George, I'm telling you, we're uniting on our humanity. So all these things that about all many realms, that's all relevant, but we really have to have goals, and we really, really need to unite as a human race. And all the other stuff, we're all so unique and beautiful. We're all many, many shades of everything, and everything involved in the after death. This vibration that we are able to use as our choice, the after death, they're in a more passive state. When they receive this, there's a tremendous joy of the law, and it's a mystery. That's why they call it mystic law. But you feel it deep inside, and you see the actual proof. That's why it's so popular now, because the time period in Buddhism is all about timing. Everything is timing in this earth because we're dealing with duality. In the pure realm, we have this mighty sword of light that shatters this darkness, and we use it with our voices because our voices can heal and our voices can hurt.
13: All right, let's get Chris's reaction to some of that. Chris, before we take final calls, go ahead.
14: Yeah, I just want to add, too, you know, once you get into the deeper layers of Buddhism, you know, Catholics shouldn't be offended because they're, even in Buddhism, they believe in God. They don't call it God. They want to break down the constructs because they feel that it binds the mind. So they want to not label everything. But yeah, they do have a God. And that's why I say, the Buddhas, they're not regarded as like, they're not supposed to take the place of Jesus in any way, but more like angels and people that help, in different facets of, you know, like when I'm interacting with demons and trying to cleanse them, they have specific roles that I have to call upon, to combat them. So there's a lot of that going.
13: Next up, Cornelius in Louisiana. Hello there, sir. Go ahead.
15: Hey there, George, and I want to thank you, George. Richard really needed to talk to you last night. And Feathers in Ohio, look up Cornelius Lost in White YouTube. I want to talk to you, young lady. You had that stroke and everything. But, George, I'm so glad you united me with Richard. He's going through a whole lot of stuff, and it's just so nice. You're helping out so many people. Chris, now I'm going to get to my question. I'm down here in Louisiana where there's a lot of voodoo, hoodoo, and you-doo around here. And so do you take this box and go around the nation and talk to these ghosts? And there's this soul phone they supposedly talk about and everything. So I don't know if you heard about that. So that's my question for you, George and Chris. God bless you and God bless America.
13: Dr. Gary Schwartz is working on that, Chris.
14: Oh, yeah, I haven't heard of that, but yeah, there's just so many things with the afterlife. It's hard to keep track of it all.
13: Would you like to get to a point where you could hear a voice of a spirit?
14: Yeah, I think that's like the one drawback. Like I don't have any like special powers or abilities or anything, but it just, I find that over time, like if you lose a loved one, sometimes that develops. And I just lost my mom last week.
13: Oh, I'm sorry to hear that.
14: Oh, thank you. So I'm kind of wondering, I'm like, because she had that ability where you could hear voices. I'm like, is that going to transfer to me after, you know, going through this loss? Because that is a thing. So who knows? Who knows?
13: How old was mom?
14: She was exactly 70.
13: Oh, wow. That's young. Sorry to hear that, my friend.
14: Oh, thank you. And a lot of sevens around her death, too. Like, she died at 07, 07. She was 70, so, and it's God's number. So I'm like, oh, man, I couldn't ask for anything better than that.
13: And if she was born in July, she'd be an 07, right?
14: Yeah, that she didn't. She wasn't, though.
13: The website is ghostdrchris.com, where you can take emails. And where do we get your books, Chris?
14: Yeah, so lulu.com. That's the publisher, or you can go to ghostdrchris.com. And I just want to put it out there, too. Like, when I do lectures and presentations at Comic-Cons and these type of events, like, when I give these lectures, people are just, like, they have these multiple jaw-dropping moments, and they sit there like, where did this guy come from? So if you want to experience that, you know, and if you're one of these con people, have me out. You know, you will not regret the subject matter that I talk about.
13: All right. Stay in touch with us. Chris Boris, his website again, ghostdrchris.com. 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
15: ABC News, I'm Stephanie Officer. Survivors of sexual assault, student groups, and supporters of Jane Doe protested in New York Thursday outside of the courthouse where she filed her civil suit against the Chi Phi fraternity and Cornell University. A criminal investigation was reopened into the case, stemming from a 2024 incident where Jane Doe alleged she was gang raped by 7 frat members. ABC's Aaron Katursky.
16: Her attorney told us Jane Doe will cooperate with the criminal investigation now being led by New York Attorney General Letitia James, but one of the fraternity brothers, Gilio Lopes, is now challenging her appointment as special prosecutor, claiming she has unequivocally demonstrated a bias.
15: Gulf Coast residents are being told to make final preps now before Hurricane Isaias makes landfall sometime between Friday night and Saturday. The Category 2 storm carries 100-mile-an-hour winds. Clay Cobbs is with Pafford Medical Services out of Arkansas and says they brought along 120 staffers and 50 ambulances to Pensacola, Florida to help.
17: They need to heed those evacuation orders now. Help is not going to be able to come to them once the sustained winds reach 40 miles an hour. We will cease operating ambulances and other emergency response vehicles. So that would be my word and my direction to folks across the Gulf Coast.
15: Defense Secretary Pete Hegseth says the execution of a Fort Hood shooter, Nadal Hassan, will be via firing squad at Fort Hood and says it'll be public. Hassan was sentenced to death for the 2009 mass shooting in Texas, which left 13 people dead and wounded 32 others. ABC's Trevor Ault.
18: And if this execution takes place in December, and Hegseth says it will, it would be the first public execution in the U.S. in some 90 years. And that defense official tells ABC News it will be live streamed.
15: His infamous Thriller jacket, Motown 25 stage worn glove, and others set to be auctioned during Julian's Auctions inaugural celeb and pop culture experience. Michael Jackson's items themselves became part of the zeitgeist.
19: Offers vary by.
20: Here's what's happening. Our KOA coach Sean Payton taking back play calling duties after the offensive slow start this season. Now, he did praise offensive coordinator Davis Webb, calling him a future head coach, but he said changes definitely needed to be made.
21: Everyone's disappointed in the unit itself. You know, we're 2-2, but we feel like there's more there. And he was fantastic in my meeting with him. And the approach all week has been fantastic.
20: The Broncos play the Chargers Sunday in Los Angeles. KOA coverage starts at 8, kickoff at 2:05. Victor Marks and Phil Weiser are talking economy at the Colorado Chamber of Commerce. The two gubernatorial candidates agreeing on a surprising number of topics, from rising costs to government spending and cutting red tape. Where they distinguished themselves was approach, Phil Weiser highlighting the need to work across the aisle.
8: We bring people to the table together. And I've had the experience of doing this and saying, what do you need and what can you give up? That's how you forge the best public policy.
20: Marx saying he'd approach the job as a business owner.
19: Before government asks more of our money, it should prove that it can actually manage our money.
20: Now, reporters did learn after the forum that both candidates ended up receiving the questions they were going to answer in advance. Well, if you were downtown at all last night in the area of 21st and Stout, you probably noticed a lot of police activity. Two people are in the hospital this morning after being treated for non-life-threatening gunshot wounds. That shooting happened at 21st and Stout right about 8 p.m. Now, the Denver police had crime scene investigators on the scene for quite some time with the area closed down. And they are investigating. And at this point, we don't have any information about what exactly led to the shooting, or for that matter, if there's any suspect information that's known. From the Common Spirit Health KOA News Desk, I'm Nia Bender.
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1: Our special guest tonight, Doug Elwell, who's going to talk about the mysteries of Ireland. 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
1: 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And welcome back. George Norrie with you, Doug Elwell with us, author, publisher, researcher specializing in biblical history, ancient civilizations, and ancient mysteries. He holds master's degrees in the Old Testament biblical studies and ancient Near Eastern history and marketing communications. Publisher of Mysterious World, where his research explores mythology, ancient texts, the Sphinx, Planet X, and biblical prophecy as well. A book he wrote some time ago called Mysterious World Ireland, which we'll talk about as well tonight. Doug, welcome back to the show. How have you been?
4: Great. Nice to talk to you again.
1: Looking forward to it. Last night I had Marshall Masters on. Do you know him?
4: He's a classic Planet X researcher from the earlier periods. Well, he's been around for a long time. He has interesting theories. His theories appear to be about Nemesis, which is the brown dwarf star approach. My theory is that Planet X is actually a planet, 5 to 10 times the mass of Earth. Both have their strengths. I find it very interesting. I'm glad you had him on.
1: How did you get involved in investigating Planet X? How did that start for you?
4: My interest in Planet X originally was when I was looking for signs of Jesus' second coming. I was inspired by the idea of the sign of the Son of Man in Matthew 24:30. Where he said that then a sign of the Son of Man will appear in the heavens and all of the tribes of the earth shall mourn. Basically, what's happening is a star-like or planet-like object is appearing in the heavens. So I was curious, this is a major sign. Maybe we should try to check that out. And the appearance of it might be a herald of Christ's second coming. And so I looked around the various literature. In my mind, I equated this the sign of the Son of Man with the star of Bethlehem, where they kind of both appeared right before Jesus' advent. The last time when Jesus was born, there was a star, or possibly a planet, And in the end times, there will be another star-like apparition. So I figured, well, let's do a comparison, see if there's a way I can figure out the answer to what this might be. And I studied Star of Bethlehem books and articles, and it came down to three different possibilities: a comet, a supernova, or a conjunction of planets. For various reasons, those three options didn't really work, and so I was kind of lost as to what it might have been. Then I did some additional research, and I started getting into more fringy research. As a Christian, I'm actually a little more open-minded, and I like to do fringe research, look to other ideas outside of Christian literature, and I came across Zechariah Sitchin's book, The Twelfth Planet. And that's how I learned about Planet X and the whole Planet X theory, and how he married it so artfully with the Enuma Elish, the Babylonian creation epic, and argued that the Babylonian creation epic was actually a scientific document that used mythological approaches to try to understand, you know, communicate over long periods of time, a complex astronomical topic. Back in the ancient days, the priests and prophets would communicate complex concepts through symbols. That's true in the Bible, too. And so I think Sitchin's theory was probably correct. And so I took it from there, and I decided to say, well, that's an interesting theory. Is Planet X a real thing? And I did research of Planet X and found that it was a legitimate mainstream theory. And then I formulated the hypothesis that this was probably what the Star of Bethlehem was, and probably also the sign of the Son of Man, because if it was a planet, it would come and go at regular intervals. My theory was that it would come probably again in our lifetime, which may make it roughly 2,000 years. So I said the orbit was probably 2,000 years. I looked for previous appearances of stars in the heavens, and the one previous to Jesus was Abraham, which was lived around 2,000 BC. And he was preceded by a heavenly apparition, a planet-like object, actually, which sounded like it had four other satellites around it, which in English can be translated that way. And before that, the Sumerian civilization rose to prominence around 4,000 BC during the Uruk period, when it kind of really started moving forward. And so every 2,000 years, you have a major advancement in his civilization, and also descriptions of how God literally came down to earth to visit with mankind. God visited with the Sumerians back during the Uruk period around 4,000 BC. He visited with Abraham around 2,000 BC. He was born as Jesus 2,000 years ago, 0 BC, and then he may return again 2,000 years later in our time. And so there's a very distinct pattern. Unlike Sitchin's 3,600 Char measure, which is possible, I think it's a 2,000-year orbit, and I believe they may be returning in our lifetime.
1: So you're convinced there is this extra object out there?
4: The scientific evidence for it is absolutely definitive, actually. For example, you probably heard that Pluto was no longer considered to be a planet. And the reason for that is that when the Voyager probes passed the outer planets in the late 1980s, they found that Uranus and Neptune were greatly... It really messed up. Uranus was tilted on its side, almost. It was to the point where the South Pole was pointing at the sun. Neptune had similar issues. An axial tilt was larger than it should have been. Its moons were in disarray, going in different directions, some one way, some another. And they found that the orbital path of Pluto was actually going inside and outside of Neptune, and also above and below the plane of the ecliptic. And so they took a good hard look at it in the data and found that by doing the math, they found that Pluto must have been an eighth satellite of Neptune that had been ripped out of Neptunian orbit by a large object between 5 and 10 times the mass of Earth.
1: Wow.
4: So the Planet X theory, which had been kind of gradually fading, suddenly came back into life. And they realized that, you know what, Planet X is the only kind of thing that had caused this kind of activity. And so they removed Pluto as a planet because it was, they found it was actually an escape satellite of Neptune. Other side is that Planet X had entered into our solar system from beneath, from the outside and from beneath. And so that explained why Pluto's characteristics were like that, where it went above and below the plane of the ecliptic, which is the flat plane in which planets revolve. and also went in and out of the solar system because it was mimicking the object that had pulled it out of Neptunian orbit in the first place. They then determined that Planet X must have those same characteristics, but more. And also the fact that Uranus and Neptune have been radically altered by some kind of massive object passing close to them. The Planet X theory was basically confirmed at that point. It was no longer a question of whether or not it existed. It was whether or not it was still part of our solar system, whether or not it was a threat.
1: Is it conceivable that Sitchin's theory of the Anunnaki on this Planet X is real?
4: It is possible. We don't know really what happened in heaven. If Planet X is heaven or related to it, some have speculated that it is. We might have a situation where there was this kind of a war between higher level beings, or what we would call angels in Christianity, or ancient aliens, we believe in the EVE, extraterrestrial body. I hold to the Christian position where it's angels and demons, but what happened probably on this planet, or possibly somewhere else in the there was different factions of spiritual beings who went to war. The result, one larger faction won and drove the smaller faction down, away from wherever, ended up taking last redoubt on Earth. Also possible, based on my interpretation of Revelation, it might have had bases on Mars. There's reason to believe that the prophecy of Revelation is actually referring to a battle over Mars, particularly not in space, but actually a Martian battle of some kind. Whether or not it happened in the future is unclear. But the emerging data, if you have an open mind, appears to believe, you know, if you're a Christian, open mind, appears to be that there have been battles over the planet, just demons, for maybe thousands, tens of years. We're only now just at the very end of this term struggle, which is about to be resolved.
1: Doug, you're dropping out a little bit. I think we're going to call you on the phone, all right?
4: Yeah, that's fine.
1: So get ready for that, and we'll be picking that up. So when you wrote The Mysterious World about Ireland, what got you to key in on Ireland?
4: Ireland, I was actually approached by a travel writer named Ian Middleton who wanted to do a travel guide. He'd already done travel guides for the Disney. And so I wanted to do something for Mysterious World. I wanted to do a Mysterious World travel guides. Mysterious World, it's currently down now. We're moving it to a different server. It's basically a travel guide to various travel destinations around the world. And what we did was we did a number of articles over a period of years, and turned out to be moderately popular, especially the articles on the giants and things like that. And so we decided, let's start doing some travel guides and selling travel guides. In a competitive market, it was difficult to sell a lot of them doing it. And we made some waves and made some friends and decided recently again to try to start trying to republish the travel guides as Kindle format. It'll be cheaper and easier to pump that way. The Mysterious World, I originally wanted to talk about Ireland because of this travel writer who had contacted me, and I read Irish history and mythology. I said, wow, this is fantastic. This is far richer and more interesting than I thought it would be. The ancient mythology was amazing. The Irish giants, the fairy world was fascinating. I had no idea it was such a rich fairy mythology. All kinds of monsters, their own types of dragons, all kinds of different weird creatures like pukas and all kinds of different things. And so we decided to do a book on that. It ended up being almost 800 pages long. There was so much material.
1: Wow.
4: The original book was over 1,000. I had to cut out a large amount of material. Probably should have cut it out even more, but there was great stuff it was hard to do. And you have interesting, you have also, one of the more interesting aspects of it was the Irish are actually a descendant of Magog, which was the son of Japheth, the son of Noah. That's how they find their lineage. And the ancient annals of the Book of Invasion, as they call it, actually talks about how various descendants of Magog actually ended up invading Ireland over thousands of years' time. Learned a great deal about ancient history, parallel to the Bible, and the Bible even is included in some of these stories. With these peoples known as the Cisair, the Parthenians,

0: worship of the ancestors, things of that nature. And over time, they became known as the local prankster. I might invade your house. They might help you out by helping mend your shoes, fix things around the house, or if you didn't treat them right. They might cause little tricks, start a fire, do all kinds of stuff. So they're often blamed for good things and bad things. It's like a typical fairy is that we would use a different metaphor, but that's how they did it in Ireland. And they typically would be like, that have a magic and have ancient roots in the Tuatha De Danann and other people like those as giants who are believed when they went into the underworld to have actually been aided by an invading tribe, Asians. The Tuatha De Danann were very powerful, magical giant, forced underground in order to have the peace with the above people. And it was said that over time they shrunk down to, oh, maybe only a foot. And that's where we get a lot of these fairies that are actually Tuatha De Danann. People who were originally giants were now peoples. Now, forbidden to go to the upper world. But the leprechauns are kind of a halfway kind of being. They can actually go above Doug Claus.
1: Did you find, Doug, that with these leprechauns, in your opinion, is this a real story or myths?
0: Leprechauns, I don't know if it's myth or not. It's, people have never found leprechauns. That might have been pygmy people. That some people have theorized that they were smaller people that have been found in various places in the world, which kind of fit the profile of leprechaun. It might have been that there might have been a smaller race of humans who lived in Ireland prior to the invasions of the Milesians and other, what we would call Homo sapiens people. And they just kind of faded away or maybe intermarried with the particular folks and created a order Homo sapiens. Or they might be hiding underground to this day. There are different kinds of races we may not have discovered. All around the world, there's still things we're discovering and people we're discovering to this day. And so it might have been that there were different races that were not discovered till later in mankind's history. And still remain mysterious to this day, only being found in the archaeological record.
1: With these leprechauns, do they exist today?
0: I don't think they do anymore. I think probably they've gone underground. Or maybe they've actually just never really existed. And there might be fairies who live in a different dimension. One of the things I studied when I was studying Irish mythology was that they actually believe in this completely different world called the underworld, where the fairies and other spirits live. And they only come out mainly during what are called the cross quarter days, which is what every 3 months. And the most recent, the next one will actually be Halloween. During those cross quarter days, the distance between the separation between the underworld and the above world where we live gets thinner. And what happens is the fairies will actually cross over during that thinner period, start causing problems on the upper world. It's also, that's part of the ancestor worship and some other ideas that kind of grew together to what we call the modern day Halloween. And what people would do is they would leave out little gifts of tobacco or maybe some alcoholic beverage of whatever their ancestors used to like when they were alive. And then they would leave them alone and just enjoy the stuff instead. This is also true in Roman mythology and other things. It's a common myth throughout the world. But if you didn't leave something out for them, they'd come in and start causing problems. Like I mentioned with the leprechauns, they might start haunting the house, causing problems, breaking things, leaving the doors open for robbers to come in. And so that's where the kind of the concept of trick or treat came. People would emulate the concept of the ancestors going back asking for things, nice things, otherwise they'll play a trick on you. That's where that whole concept came from. It's actually tied into the underworld concept and the belief that the ancestors come back during Halloween and sometimes other times, and they actually will request treats, otherwise they'll play a trick on you. And the Halloween, we replicate this with the Halloween season. We kind of bringing back this old belief that the ancestors actually return from the underworld every year.
1: And that's where that came from. We're going to take a short break and come back with more with Doug Elwell.

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0: Here's what's happening on KOA. Broncos coach Sean Payton taking back play calling duties from offensive coordinator Davis Webb after the team's slow start on offense. Voice of the Broncos Dave Logan says too many people will look at Webb and say he didn't do his job and was replaced, but Logan says he doesn't see it that way.
1: Coaching matters for sure. You've got to have smart coaches that understand how to get the best from their players, but then players have to go out and play. And I think that's probably the disappointing thing. I'm sure there are a bunch of guys in the locker room that probably feel like they let Davis down a bit.
0: The Broncos play the Chargers on Sunday in Los Angeles. KOA coverage starts at 8 a.m. Kickoff is at 2:05. Defense Secretary Pete Hegseth says execution of Nadal Hassan by firing squad is going to be made public. The former Army doctor killed 12 soldiers, one civilian, and an unborn baby in November of 2009 at Fort Hood in Texas. From the Common Spirit Health KOA News Desk, I'm Nia Bender.
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2: Our special guest tonight is Doug Elwell. 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
5: Hi, I'm Tom.
6: Hi, I'm Jennifer. What brings you here?
5: Yeah, I'm here to meet someone who understands me.
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2: And welcome back. George Norrie along with Doug Elwell. His website is linked up at coasttocoastam.com. Doug, in your work with biblical texts and studies, did you ever study the Lady of Fatima story from Portugal?
13: No, I've heard about that, but I haven't really studied because it's more of a Catholic concept. But the idea is interesting, and then the ideas of the apparitions and the UFO-like appearances is very interesting. A lot of people have talked about that and queried whether or not it was a supernatural manifestation or some kind of alien encounter, but I can't say I have any expertise in it.
2: When a lot of people said they saw the sun come down, I immediately thought they were looking at a fiery-looking UFO. What do you think of that?
13: Could be. That's a good question. They, if UFOs are going to manifest themselves, they might want to appear in ways that the people who are watching them would understand, or it might be they're tapping into their minds and just showing them what they want to see. It's a question of whether or not it was a real operation or aliens trying to fake something in order to manipulate people. It's a good question. The aliens and the fairy mythology are actually kind of similar. One wonders if a lot of the magic was actually technology.
2: Noah's Ark, they're doing some major investigations in sites where they think Noah's Ark might be. What do you think of that?
13: Noah's Ark, that's amazing. I was wondering why they took so long to actually get to that. It's been known for since forever. Recently, they've been actually showing some x-rays, or maybe it's ground sonar, I'm not sure. They're actually seeing structures underneath the earth. It was well known since Bible times that this was a place of pilgrimage, and people would go there and collect bits of wood and take back home its artifacts and relics. And so I think we may be able to find out soon whether or not the Noah's Ark actually exists and prove yet another story in the Bible.
2: I think it's a good story. I'm not sure about taking every animal, putting it on the ark, but I think he did have an ark, don't you?
13: Yeah, and it's important to note you don't have to put every animal type. Just the root species, like, for example, all dogs are descended from wolves, and so you only need a few pairs of wolves, actually seven of the, I think it was a couple of pairs of the unclean and seven of the clean kind. And so once they get the root species, they begin to differentiate over time. And, of course, with breeding, selective breeding of dogs, of wolves, we have the dogs we have today, they're all basically all wolves. They're just bred to have different sizes, shapes, and colors. And so you don't have to have every single species variation, just the root ones. I'm not sure if you would still fit all those on the ark, but it would be a heck of a lot easier.
2: Good point. How did you get involved in biblical studies, Doug?
13: Raised as a Christian, I've always found the Bible to be a fascinating book. The most interesting parts were the giants and things like that. Star Bethlehem, of course, was interesting, but the giants were one of the most interesting ones because they were just kind of out of left field. And when you ask questions about where did we come from, why are we here, who are the angels and demons, and the giants passages, both in Genesis 6 and in the Book of Enoch, answer a lot of questions. Basically, what they're saying is that some sort of higher being, whether an angel or alien or whatever it is, came down and interacted with mankind and created hybridized beings who were taller, stronger, and smarter than everyone else. Irish mythology actually has those too. In fact, the Tuatha De Danann I mentioned, who emigrated from Central Asia, were a giant race, were in competition with another race, a Germanic giant race called the Fomorians, for battling over of ancient Ireland and other places. In fact, they're all descended from the same ancestors, Gog and Magog. But they were constantly fighting for control over Europe and actually most of Central Asia. The giants actually emigrated originally from Central Asia, It went all directions. Mostly south. The Gagarin ones went east and south, and the Gomerian ones, the descendants of Gog or Gomer, actually went west and foremost now the Germans and some of the Turkish and Armenian peoples. And so, then some of them went as far west as Ireland and fought for control of Ireland as well. They were called the Fomorians there, in my theory. And so you have different tribes of giants vying for control over the entire earth for thousands of years. But this is not part of our history. It seems like it's supposed to be mythology, but according to the Irish history, it was true. And these were actually descendants of people in the Bible. Now, the Magogians, those descendants of Magog, Magog is mentioned as the second son of Japheth, the son of Noah, in the Table of Nations in Genesis 10. But there's no other information given about him there. But the Irish annals have actually traced Magog's ancestry to a man named Gettle Glass, and onto him eventually the Irish peoples, the Milesians and the Tuatha De Danann, the Parthalonians. There were five different invaders that invaded Ireland over a period of time, all of which had their giants. It was really the royal lines that were the giants, and they also brought with them groups of average Homo sapiens to provide the day-to-day services. They actually, like it says in the Bible, they conquered and controlled these peoples, kind of turned them into the servants. And these genetic giant lines remained the royal classes over which still rule over various peoples to this day around the world.
2: Now, Goliath was a giant, but where do you think he came from?
13: Goliath was probably a Gomerian giant that came south. There were invasions of the sea peoples that came from Greece and also attacked both Canaan, modern-day Israel, and also Egypt. Egypt was plagued by these sea peoples who were invading all of the coastlines of the Levant. Along the Canaan were Phoenicia, Israel, and Egypt, and probably other places. And there were all kinds of giants. And the Egyptians managed to repel them, but the Philistines, what were called, actually managed to hold some land down in what is now the Gaza Strip that is still there to this day. And some of them were giants who actually were upwards of 7, 8, 9 feet tall or taller. Goliath is one of them. Goliath is actually close to 9 feet tall, as they say. And he had a spear like a weaver's bee, which was huge. Much, much larger than everyone else, and no one had a real chance. He also had what was called advanced weaponry, which we're not sure what that was. He might have had a steel sword or a very advanced bronze one. And again, in battle, the giants could not be defeated. Almost impossible. King David was able to do so with the strength of God, but otherwise he would have certainly lost. The giants were well known for rampaging all of that region. They would routinely attack Babylon and the ancient Hittites and all these other peoples. The Gomerians were known for attacking and sacking all these cities. They kind of lived by the sword and just stole what they wanted. The Magogians were like that too. They're a little more civilized, but they also did that sort of thing. The Magogian peoples actually, some people believe, intermarried with the tribe of Dan, the Tuatha De Danann, that is. That's where they got their name. The Israelite tribe of Dan actually disappeared sometime during the biblical period, mentioned in the Bible. Some believe they intermarried with this giant race and actually moved into Greece, where they became known as the Danaean Greeks. And from there, they gradually moved kind of hopping west from Greece to Italy, Spain, and eventually on to Ireland, where they ended up staying there. Ireland being a more open country, less contested. But it also explains why there's Celtic peoples in Greece, Italy, France, and, you know, everywhere in between, because they were constantly moving west because of the expansion of various countries, civilizations requiring they pay taxes. The Tuatha De Danann apparently left Central Asia because of the taxation was so high. And so it's, you know, it's still a problem even today, but they spread all over the world trying to find a place to live free. And Ireland was the last place they found beyond, you know, the Great Sea, which was difficult to travel, the Great Sea being the Atlantic. And so for a while, Ireland was kind of the melting pot of Europe, where people who wanted to live freely would go there. And it was like a miniature version of what the United States would eventually become. And that's where we get all these great stories of adventurous giants, because all the most aggressive, most interesting people ended up in Ireland.
2: What did Hollywood do, Doug, to the leprechauns? Did it exploit it?
13: The leprechauns, I was reading up a leprechaun section I wrote in Mysterious World Ireland, and they, there was a kind of evil leprechaun called a Fir Daring, which did exactly what the leprechaun from the movies did. Instead of being nice and fun to hang out around with, maybe a little capricious, he'd actually run around and cause chaos and purposely hurt people, maybe even kill them. And, you know, God help you if you steal their gold, they will come after you. That part is true as part of the legends anyway. And so they took that idea of the leprechaun and the danger aspect and the greedy aspect and the magical gold, which is kind of part of their magic, that they'll go after it and do whatever it takes to get it back. That part is actually right from the mythology, so it's correct. One could quibble it was kind of demeaning to Irish mythology, but it's actually, if you look at the myth of the leprechauns, it's actually not that far off from the kind of behavior you see from them, particularly the Fir Daring, which were awful people.
2: Do you remember a photograph of a little girl with fairies dancing around her? It was called the Cottingley Fairies.
13: I do. Those are actually fakes, but they were very good fakes for the time and very difficult to tell. Looking back at them, they actually did a decent job, even by modern standards, even though it's obviously fake. But if you don't take a careful look at it, you just glance at it, you could probably be fooled by it. And nowadays we're so used to fakes, and of course the AI fakes you can make are so good, it's impossible to tell almost. I've been able to figure out AI stuff. Just has a kind of a look to it, you can tell. But
2: studying
13: one of many fakes.
2: Doug, it's studying the Bible and the Old Testament. What do you think of Revelation?
13: The book of Revelation, we might be beginning to see some of these things take place. I've been actually looking. One of the things I came upon when I wrote my book on Planet X was the possibility that parts of the book of Revelation are actually talking about Planet X in a very cryptic way. There's a mention in the Bible, I think it's Revelation 3, 2 and 3, there's talk about various things that Jesus was talking about with the second coming and what to look for. And as mentioned, Jesus says, one of the gifts, rewards that they'll give to them if they're faithful to him to the end is that, I'll give to you the morning star. And another time he says, let them sit with me on my throne. The morning star might actually be a reference to Planet X. And it's interesting that if you look at the text right after the reference to the morning star, you actually have at Revelation 4 where it mentions the throne. And the throne, when I was studying to look for references to Planet X in the book of Revelation, I know that the reference to the throne of God in Revelation 4 sounded remarkably similar to the theophany of Marduk in the New Elish. And one of the keys was is that there was actually around the Marduk when he attacked Tiamat, he had these 11 great winds around him in a set of four and an additional set of seven. And if you look at the throne in heaven in Revelation 4, it actually says that there are four living creatures and another seven flaming lampstands, another group of four and another group of seven. It's possible that they were looking at the same planet from different perspectives. And Planet X may have 11 large satellites in two groups, one of four and one of seven. And that might be what Planet X how it actually looks. But looking at it from the monotheistic perspective, they had a different way of seeing it. Whereas the Babylonians saw this planet with these moons and satellites around it differently as kind of weapons. But there's other reasons to think that it might be the same thing. This throne might be a description of the appearance of Planet X when Jesus is returning. And this is his sign. When you see this sign, this means Jesus is returning. And so that throne, quote unquote, is actually the sign of the Son of Man. Without them actually saying it, they are maybe actually describing Planet X here in Revelation 4.
2: It is dramatic, indeed. Do you think there's any possibility that Jesus might have been an extraterrestrial?
13: Jesus was a spirit who came from heaven and came down to earth. Was born into a baby who was given, had a distinct lineage, from the tribe of Judah, that is what we call the Jews today. Judah was the son, one of the sons of Israel. And it was said, prophecy, that the king, the Messiah, would be a line descendant of David. And Mary was actually a descendant of David. So we know that he is not an alien per se. That said, it's possible that angels may have done some work on her reproductive system to make sure that everything went smoothly. And it's a question of how, whether or not God added genetics to the egg to make it perfect, or a certain kind of person, how he handled that part of it. It's possible angels may have ministered in the birth of Jesus. It's not clear, but angels would be like holy angels versus actually like gray aliens, which would have nothing to do with this process because they're generally not very nice and could be construed as evil. So in my opinion, he's not an alien per se, but a special person who was created by God for a special purpose.
2: Doug, where do people get your books?
13: You can get the books from Amazon.com. 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
6: From ABC News, I'm Stephanie Officer. An impassioned New York City Mayor Zohran Mamdani called for ICE to leave his city after a man was shot during what the Department of Homeland Security calls a targeted operation in the Marble Hill neighborhood. The suspect was taken to the hospital with gunshot wounds. Mamdani says his five-year-old son was in the back seat of the car when ICE agents shot through the windshield. Police Commissioner Jessica Tisch says city cameras caught him parking when plainclothes agents approached with guns drawn. Mamdani.
7: New York City will not stand by while ICE agents shoot New Yorkers. And we will not back down from the demand that so many, including myself, have put forward time and again. This is an agency that must be abolished.
6: A man with a gun fatally shot by a security officer at the federal courthouse in Nashville. Police say the man's motive is under investigation. ABC's Pierre Thomas.
8: Shots ringing out in downtown Nashville after police say an armed man attempted to open fire inside the federal courthouse. Authorities say the man in his 40s entered through the courthouse front door around 9:30, approached security, and pulled out a pistol trying to fire it. But it jammed. They said the man then pulled out a knife and attempted to attack a U.S. Marshal security officer who opened fire, fatally wounding the suspect.
9: Pierre Thomas, ABC News, Washington.
6: The NFL is joining New Jersey in asking the Supreme Court to allow regulation of prediction markets like Kalshi and Polymarket. Critics call them illegal sports betting operations. The companies are pushing back on that. The league reported Thursday $1.8 billion in trades on the first Sunday of the season were related to football. ESPN's David Purdom.
10: Having the NFL on board expressing interest in the Supreme Court, looking at who is supposed to regulate prediction market. Is it supposed to be the federal government? Is it the state gaming regulators? Having the NFL weigh in on that certainly can't hurt.
6: ESPN is the parent company of ABC News. 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
11: Offers vary by user.
12: Two people are in the hospital recovering from gunshot wounds after a shooting downtown at about 8 o'clock last night. Stout Street at one point was closed between 20th and 22nd after the shooting at 21st. Crime scene investigators spent a good portion of the night setting up in the area and also looking into what led to the shooting. No suspect information is available. Colorado's main candidates for governor sharing the stage for the first and likely only time before the election.
11: In a moderated business forum for the Colorado Chamber of Commerce, the disagreement coming not on policy issues, rather personal ones.
13: You owe us an apology. We have spent a lifetime protecting women and children.
11: Victor Marx taking issue with Phil Weiser's use of Marx's 2014 comment, there would be less domestic abuse if more women were content where they are and where God has them.
14: Our job as leaders to support you. To take domestic violence seriously. That's what I said. I stand by that statement.
11: Marx accused Weiser of taking the comment out of context. Connor Shreve, KOA.
12: Coach Sean Payton taking back play calling duties after the offense's slow start this season. He praised defensive coordinator Davis Webb, calling him a future head coach, but thought the change needed to be made.
15: Everyone's disappointed in the unit itself. You know, we're 2-2, but we feel like there's more there. And he was fantastic in my meeting with him. And the approach all week has been fantastic.
12: The Broncos play the Chargers Sunday in Los Angeles. KOA coverage starts at 8 a.m. and kickoff is at 2:05. One of the Cheyenne Mountain Zoo's oldest reticulated giraffes has died at the age of 26. Zoo officials say that Amani experienced a quick decline in her health due to age-related issues. They say her care team made the difficult but compassionate decision to euthanize her. Not only was she the oldest giraffe at the zoo, she was the ninth oldest in the Association of Zoos and Aquariums. From the Common Spirit Health KOA News Desk, I'm Nia Bender.
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1: And welcome back, George Norrie, along with Doug Elwell, as we talk about the mysterious world. Ireland is one of them. How'd you key in on Ireland, Doug?
6: Ireland was an opportunity I had with a travel writer who wanted to do the travel portion of Ireland's Mysterious World Ireland. I wanted to write about ancient history and ancient mysteries, and he wanted to talk about his journeys throughout Ireland. And we actually had a pretty good match together, because together I was able to write about the ancient history and more modern history, which included actually the Christian saints like St. Patrick and St. Brendan. And I learned about them. It was a great learning opportunity to learn about not only Irish history, but also histories of the saints, which I found interesting. And the amazing adventures like St. Patrick and his battle with this dragon-like creature and various monsters, and Crom Cruach destroying that idol. And you have St. Brendan the Navigator, who apparently traveled to to the Americas, North America, hundreds of years before Columbus, potentially. And all kinds of other very interesting stories of the lives of the saints and how they spread Christianity and broke the idols and the political and financial oppression that came with them.
1: Would you say Ireland is mired in all kinds of mystical things?
6: It's always been that way. The Celts are very mystical thinkers. I felt a kinship with them when I was reading their stories, a very similar way of thinking. one of the reasons I liked reading this stuff, because I found a kindred spirit in the Celts and the Irish, particularly the Christian monks. It was a blend, or kind of a blend of mythology, but also Christian thought. And Christianity really took hold in Ireland because of all the wonderful stories. The Celts love a good story, and the Bible is full of really good stories. And even some of their Irish history overlaps with that of the Exodus, for example. The ancient annals of Ireland, the Book of Invasions, talks about there was a period of time when the Milesians, the last of the five major peoples to invade Ireland from Central Asia, actually spent some time with Moses and the Israelites in Egypt, and they had a shared history there. And there were some of the multitude who actually left Egypt during the Exodus, or so they said. It's possible that was just a completely fabricated story, but it's very interesting. And it's the kind of stuff you never hear about unless you check in these secondary obscure texts that you typically don't encounter when you're doing theological training. But that is part of the ancient Western Christian tradition, and a very important one. In fact, if not for the Christian monks working on these tiny monasteries off the southwestern coast of Ireland, one of which was actually featured in the newer Star Wars films, is The Last Jedi. That's where Luke was hanging out, as one of the monasteries there off of the southwest of Ireland. In those monasteries and little beehive huts they had there, they actually had written down all the books that were available in Europe and kept copies there, including very important Christian books that were key to Christian theology. And when the barbarian invasions basically destroyed Christianity in continental Europe, they burned all the books, destroyed everything. If not for the copies that the Christian monks had kept in these tiny monasteries and these tiny islands off the southwest of Ireland, Christianity, as we know it, would not exist anymore, at least not the earlier periods. So the Irish monks, there is actually a book called How the Irish Saved Civilization, and that title is actually true.
1: Let's go to the phones. They're lining up for you east of the Rockies. Walter's with us, truck driving in the state of Pennsylvania. Hey, Walt, go ahead.
7: Hi, George. Hey, how are you doing this evening?
1: Good.
7: Good. Doug, I got a couple of questions. One is, what does St. Patrick represent in Ireland, and why we celebrate St. Patrick's Day every year in March? And two is, what about the four-leaf clover, and why is it being, refined? It brings you good luck.
6: St. Patrick's, I'm not sure about the four-leaf clover. It's probably just that it's so unusual to find a four-leaf that it's considered to be lucky to find it. And that, in the Celtic mindset, if you find something unusual, it's the fairies, the gods have blessed it, and so it'll bring you good luck, too. You have to, in order to understand those kinds of questions, you have to think like, in that kind of mindset, why is there a four-leaf clover? This must be special, must be a blessing. I'll take that blessing with me, and I'll be blessed, too. So that's mostly those things work like that. St. Patrick was an interesting story, too, that he actually was born in England, I think in southwestern area in Cumbria. He actually was abducted by Nial, the Nine Hostages, a powerful king of Ireland, and held as a slave for a number of years until he finally managed to escape, made it back to England. He then was picked up by another Christian monk while he was there in Ireland. I think he was witnessed to by a Christian monk there, or maybe back in England, I forget exactly. He ended up going into ministry and was ordained to spread Christianity to Ireland. And it was very interesting because he actually met up with the Druids and some other very interesting people. And the Druids had, according to the mythology or the story about Patrick, which might be part of the mythical, is that the Druids had the ability to fly around, but he was able to bring them down by praying, and one of the Druids who was flying around came crashing to the ground, and with him all this credibility. I mentioned earlier that in the north, in what is now Ulster, there was a huge idol to Crom Cruach, which was this bloodthirsty god whom people had to sacrifice their children to in order to propitiate him. Patrick just went in and smashed it with his staff. And seeing that this was impossible thing was done by this Christian man, realized that his god must be greater, and therefore they should stop worshiping Crom Cruach and worship his god too. And that's how Christianity came to the north as well. And there's all kinds of stories about Patrick, how he defeated all these people and creatures. And there's this, a story about something called the Pias, which is a cognate baby George to the mysterious Piazza bird near St. Louis.
1: Alton in Illinois. Alton. Yeah.
6: That's right. It's very similar. It's like a dragon, a red dragon with a human face, and he basically drove it out of Ireland. Maybe it went west to North America to hide that. I don't know. But the Piast is very similar to the Piazza in the description of it, too. It's all based on the word for beast in Gaelic and also Scottish, the Piast. And so the Piazza creature may have its roots in actually ancient Ireland and Scotland. And it's possible that it might actually mark, I consider the possibility, based on Revelation 12, that it might actually mark the crossing point where the remnants in the end times will cross across the Mississippi to escape persecution in the end times. The Mississippi is known for its earthquakes because of the New Madrid Fault. And so Revelation talks about the earth swallowing up the waters and so that the remnant can pass over that. I consider the possibility that since the dragon was following the remnant at that time, that they put a sign of the dragon, the Piazza, at the place where they're supposed to cross, which, by the way, I've actually seen that. It's just north of an actual bridge across the Mississippi, so that might have a biblical significance.
1: Well, there was a story about an Indian chief that arrowed a Piazza bird. And they've got a painting of it on the bluffs of the Alton off the Mississippi.
6: Yeah, it's interesting. And if you look at the actual shape of the Piazza creature, if you just look at it in that line, it looks remarkably like the United States, actually, in its current form, in the shape of it. One wonders if they hadn't planned the United States as is hundreds of years or even thousands of years ago.
1: Good point. And you're familiar with the song, I'm Looking Over a Four-Leaf Clover?
6: I've heard it. Everyone's heard that one.
1: Old classic.
6: Yeah, the Four-Leaf Clover is part of the Irish mythology, which is more popular, but it's still very interesting.
1: First-time caller, Timothy's with us in Jacksonville, North Carolina. Hey, Tim, go ahead.
8: Hello, George and Ray. I was wondering if your guest could answer a question, if he'd ever heard of a document called the Declaration of Arbroath, sometimes known as the Scottish Declaration of Independence, that was written up in 1320 by King Robert the First, Robert the Bruce, and his knights.
6: No, I have not heard of that. That sounds interesting, though.
8: Well, yeah, it is very interesting because it reveals a lot of information. That document that they affixed their names to, it was going to be sent to Pope John the 22nd. And in that document, they reveal that they are the descendants. It says the descendants of specifically the tribes of Judah and Dan, the tribe of Judah and the tribe of Dan, and that their ancestors were the Milesians, and that they can trace their lineage back to the Hebrew Israelites that left Egypt at the Exodus.
6: Okay, so those are the Milesians, yeah. Yeah, that would make sense according to the Irish annals. It might be the roots of the concept. And, do they have the Stone of Scone there still, or is that somewhere else?
8: Yeah, the Stone of Scone. Well, see, that Stone of Scone was originally founded and discovered by Jacob Israel, who slept on the stone as he was fleeing from his brother Esau.
6: Oh, that's that stone. Okay, that's right. Okay,
8: yeah,
6: I remember now.
8: Exactly. And
6: was it a place under the throne or something?
8: Yeah, it became, it actually traveled. See, the prophet Jeremiah, right after the final Babylonian siege of King Nebuchadnezzar upon Jerusalem, he escaped with that stone and, some of the title documents to Palestine with King Zedekiah's daughters, Tamar Tifai and Scota.
6: Yeah.
8: And Scota, is where we get the word Scotland from.
6: That's right.
8: And Tifai, was to marry. She was of the Perez line of Judah, and she married into the Zerah line of Judah, which was King Equidiah the Harriman. And he went. They met in Ireland, and well, they actually met. They met in Spain, and then they went to Ireland. And Spain. Yeah. The word Iberian means is the Greek form of the word Hebrew, the land of the Hebrews. Iberia.
1: Okay. And Timothy, wasn't the character of Robert the Bruce in Braveheart with Mel Gibson?
8: Well, that was William Wallace, but they knew one another.
6: They were contemporary, probably.
8: Yeah. William Wallace believed this also, because he knew about mm-hmm. the Declaration of Arbroath. And,
1: right, but the king there was Robert the Bruce. I remember them saying that.
8: Right. The king was Robert the Bruce. He was the first king of Scotland.
6: Mm-hmm.
8: He was the first Robert named as king of Scotland, Robert the First, which was Robert the Bruce.
6: With Queen Tara, was she part of the Ferana household of Tut?
8: Say that again?
6: Is that a different person? Was Queen Tara part of the Pharaonic household of King Tut? Or is that somebody else?
8: They did go down into Egypt before leaving. See, the prophet Jeremiah with his personal scribe Baruch and Tamar, Tephi, and Skota went with Jeremiah to Egypt, and they stayed at a place called Tapanese, which is right outside of Cairo. And there was a fortress there where they stayed before they left aboard a day-night Phoenician ship, because the tribe of Dan was the pioneering tribe of Israel. And they left in a day-night Phoenician ship across the Mediterranean and went into Spain. And she met King Ecodai the Hermon, who was of the Zerah line of Judah.

0: And Jeremiah was said to have accompanied her to Ireland, maybe to hide or maybe to start a new royal line there.
1: Next up, let's go to Ruth in Maryland. Hey, Ruthie, go ahead.
2: Oh, hi, George, and Doug. Thank you so much for taking my call. And I actually had two questions, but I'd just stick with one because I like to have consideration for the other callers. But, Doug, I wanted to ask a question about the Druids and the famous expression that so many people say. I hear it all the time, although I can say that I have never in my life said that expression, knock on wood. People say it all the time. And I had read years ago, actually in a kid's school report, that it comes from the Druids, and they believed that if they boasted or bragged, they would be punished by the gods, so that they had to either touch or tap a tree to apologize to the gods. Gods with a small g. So okay. Could you comment on that, please? Thank you.
0: Yeah, the Celtic mindset was that you had to make amends for every sin. You had to worry about the wrath of the gods. Sometimes the gods and the fairies were not clearly defined, and so possibly knocking on wood was a knock to the fairy folk and the underworld, which is attached to those trees, to note to them, sorry about that. It's a way of saying you're sorry. That's paying amends for the insult. It is said that you do not want to insult the fairy world because they'll come after you. And so we have to be very respectful of them. We're even told, even in modern times, to refer to them not as the fairy folk, but as the gentry, are those nice people. Otherwise, they'll take offense and they may come after you. And they're not very forgiving. And so that kind of wants to reconcile yourself with the spirit world has always been around since the beginning and remains pretty healthy in Irish culture even to this day.
1: Doug, what is the myth of leprechauns? That if you deal with a leprechaun, you do something?
0: You have to, you definitely don't want to steal their gold. And if you want to be nice to them, they'll actually hang around if you're nice to them. They'll help you out. The classic fairy shoemaker leprechaun will actually mend your shoes and clean up things. If you're nice to them, they'll be nice to you. If you're mean to them, they'll be mean to you. It's just like they're there. Almost like to keep an eye on you, to keep you in line, and make sure that you're a good person. And they'll punish you if you're not. It's a very interesting idea how the spirit world kind of reacts with mankind in unexpected and subtle ways. And this is one of them where they, will actually help you out if you are nice to them. And so that's part of the mythology. It's one of the more interesting ones.
1: What were the leprechauns? Were they spirits or something else?
0: They were intermediaries between men. They were hybrids of regular men and fairies. What the fairies would do is they'd abduct children or young adults, intermarry with them. Or they might abduct children and raise them to age when they can intermarry with them. And then if they have babies that are attractive, they'll keep them. If not, the ones that are not attractive, you look more like human, so they'll send back up to the upper world. And then they'll actually just end up being vagrants because they have no home. And so you have these people living out, short people living out in the middle of the wilderness with grubby clothes and everything. And that's where that mythology came from. To explain the way these people like to live out in the wilderness, they're in between the spirit worlds and the physical. They're leprechauns. And so that's how they tell people that's what these things are, because that's kind of like mythology. Mythology will often come up with unusual descriptions of why things are, and that's a classic example of one of them.
1: We'll come back in a moment with Doug Elwell and take final calls and wrap things up in just a moment on Coast to Coast AM.
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0: Here's what's happening on KOA. About 800,000 Colorado voters erroneously have issue 7A on their ballot. The measure asks voters whether to approve a sales tax increase for the Colorado Connector Passenger Rail Project. Only voters who live within the boundaries of the rail district were supposed to get it on their ballots. Independence Institute President John Caldera argues the issue should be thrown out entirely.
1: Do we reward that incompetency by putting them on the gravy train for decades and decades to come?
0: The Secretary of State's office says it's working with county election officials to make sure the proper ballots are counted. A new Army unit at Fort Carson is activated, and it's ready to grow to 2,100 soldiers across four battalions. Sergeant First Class Matthew Nether says it was a big day.
2: This is a historic moment for 110. We are standing up officially as a HIMARS unit with the multi-domain task force.
0: Now, the unit is designed to bring together capabilities like intelligence and cyber operations. From the Common Spirit Health KOA News Desk, I'm Nia Bender.
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1: And welcome back, George Norrie. You're back with our final segment with Doug Elwald. Doug, you've done some research into the Sphinx. What did you uncover?
8: Well, the Sphinx, the most interesting part of the Sphinx is the Hall of Records underneath it. And it's also probably all kinds of tunnels and passageways and rooms underneath the Giza Plateau. There's actually much more underneath the plateau than there is on top of it. In fact, it's probably going to be a subject of some search in the future, particularly since scans have shown that look like technology under the Khufu pyramid. And we've seen that recently. But underneath the Sphinx, the most important part is this Hall of Records. I've come up with a theory that the Hall of Records contains one or more sapphire stones, or lens-shaped. And it's an ancient technology using sapphire crystal to embed data in a permanent way, like a CD-ROM, except much thicker. And those stones will be are underneath the Sphinx right now, if they haven't already been recovered, which they might have. And they contain all knowledge of the world before the flood, and basically all technology and everything. I've had the theory that it's actually related to the Tree of Knowledge in the Garden of Eden. It may have other identities, but in the world before the flood, they achieved a relatively high degree of technological understanding, similar to our own. And all that knowledge was wiped out except for a little bits here and there, like this sapphire stone. In Jewish mythology, and in the Bible, actually, there is talk about a shining stone called the Tzohar, which contains all knowledge also. It was brought from the world before the flood by Noah on the ark, and it may have passed on to Abraham and others who kept it a secret until this day. My theory is that Tzohar and other stones like it are buried underneath the Sphinx and this Hall of Records. And this record is literally a record-shaped disc. As the technology exists today, it's called an optical hard drive. Basically, you can use a laser to read to a spinning disc made of sapphire or any kind of transparent crystal. It's basically the same material as a CD-ROM. CD-ROMs actually have aluminum oxide in their surface, which you can use a laser to write data to. This is the same technology, but it's three-dimensional, too, so it has a lot more data storage. And there's a reason to believe that this technology existed in the world before the flood and is yet to be discovered. And when it is, our understanding of the Bible and the technology in general and humankind's history and destiny is going to be revolutionary way. Like, we're going to learn a lot, and it's going to be a dramatic improvement in our understanding of who we are and why we're here.
1: I love that. Let's go to the calls. Keith in Dallas, Texas, to get us started. Hi, Keith.
9: Thank you, George. And so my question for the guest tonight, it's concerning, in the book of Revelations, there's a reference to 42 months, assuming, you know, the translation that people in the Western world read in English today from ancient Greek is correct, if it is 42 months. My theory, or at least the theory that I think other people out there have, is that could this relate to a planet X or some type of a large object that comes through the solar system at certain intervals every so often, every so many thousands of years, and it is something that these ancients knew about and passed knowledge down about in past millennium, and they knew that it would take 42 months for this large object, let's say it's Planet X, to do a U around the sun, whether it's coming perpendicular or coming however it's coming. And, of course, the gravitational effect of that would wreak havoc on the inner solar system if it got close enough, probably stir up asteroids in the belt. So what do you think about this theory? Could that be what the 42 months is about? Do you have any thoughts on that, a large Planet X type of a situation. And George, I apologize, I did not catch the program last night with Marshall Masters talking about the Nibiru subject, but hopefully we can get his opinion as well. So thank you.
8: Yeah, 42 months, that's a good question. When studying the Planet X theory, I wondered if it did have something to do with God's prophetic time clock. Now, the last 7 years of the tribulation period is defined by Daniel, the prophet. There was a 490 years of punishment for Israel for their sins, which was accomplished between the time that the Persians released the Israelites from captivity to the time of the cutting off the Messiah, which happened around 33 A.D. And so they say that that timing is approximately 483 years out of the 490, and the remaining seven have yet to be fulfilled in that punishment decreed. It might be that Planet X might come into the solar system for 42 months or 7 years. It's a good question. You can actually calculate it if you know that the speed is moving, and you know that the length of its orbit, it has a highly elliptical orbit. You can calculate not only how long it takes to orbit, roughly 2,000 years, but also more to your question, how long does it stay in the inner solar system? I think I calculated it like 40 or 50 years, maybe 30 years to correspond with Jesus's time of ministry. It's possible, it doesn't say, but it's possible that Planet X remained visible, the star Bethlehem remained visible that entire time that Jesus was on Earth. And right about the time it was leaving the solar system, Jesus got up in a cloud, probably one of the Merkava craft, you know, camouflaged by a cloud, and went back to the planet he came from, at least the planet his spirit came from. And so it's possible that some of these biblical numbers will be explained by the orbital period and various characteristics of Planet X's movement through the heavens. So I think you're right on track there. It's an interesting idea. 42 months, it would be in the inner solar system for a couple of decades probably, because it moves pretty quickly, but not that quickly. And the inner solar system is pretty big, and it would take it a while to make it through there.
1: Our ancients knew about so much in the past, did they not, Doug?
8: They knew a lot about Planet X and things of that nature because they could see it. And they had passed on their traditions over thousands of years. The Sumerians had actually met with God, it would appear. And he gave them knowledge and, you know, caught up to, told them things about how the Earth was created and the solar system. That's the only way that a New Age could be so accurate. It actually is really accurate. The number of actual planets in the solar system, how they interacted, their relative characteristics, it works. Even stele I mentioned with a picture of a godlike creature, a godlike person, Shamash, I think it was, the sun god, had what appeared to be have a Sohar-like stone in front of him, which was a picture of Planet X on it, it looks like. Cause there's a picture of a stone with a picture of Nibiru on it. You can tell it's that particular planet. And it also has, you've probably heard of this solar system kind of glyph on it where it shows a central sun and 10 planets around it. People like Mike Kaiser don't believe that's the case, but I actually do. I think that it was actually a depiction of our solar system, including Planet X, which was down the kind of on the outside of the rest of the planets. And so God came down, reviewed the facts with the Sumerians, which had come down from Noah, and another 2,000 years of relative peace and plenty with the knowledge of God in place. And the Sumerians, with that knowledge, survived another 2,000 years. And in fact, one of the proofs for that concept, or the data points, is that the most important symbol in the Sumerian logography, that is their, you know, kind of hieroglyphic alphabet, is the symbol of the star, the An, or also known as the Dingir. It's an eight-rayed star, which means both heaven, star, or planet, and God. So this one symbol means God, planet, and heaven. God and his planet in heaven was at the center of the Sumerian cosmology from the beginning, 6,000 years ago. And to this day, the eight-rayed star, I suspect, represents that same planet coming back every year. Symbolized, most recent symbol is the star Bethlehem, which is routinely portrayed as the same eight-rayed star as the Sumerians had used. And we were looking at Planet X. Every time we go to a Christmas play, we're looking at Planet X without even knowing it.
1: Let's go to first-time caller Tharmas in Georgia, truck driving. Hi, Tharmas.
10: Hey, George. Hey, Doug. Great topic tonight. I love these types of discussions. I just wanted to chime in on Jesus being E.T. and kind of the genealogy because of the research that I've done, looking at the genealogies in both Matthew and Luke's account. Both of those accounts link back to Joseph being from the house and lineage of David and not Mary, simply with Mary actually being the cousin of Elizabeth, who's a descendant of the daughters of Aaron. So when we look at when Jesus asked his disciples, who do the people say that he was? And their reply was, some said that he was Elijah or one of the prophets. And then he asked Peter, well, who do you guys say that I am? And Peter responds with, thou art the Christ, the Son of the living God. And he blessed Peter and said, you're blessed because flesh and blood have not revealed that to you, but my Father, which is in heaven. So his disciples understood that according to the Spirit, yes, he was the first begotten of the Father, but according to the flesh, he was the descendant of Joseph. So that was my comment. And when you go into the book of Eusebius, the history of the church fathers, it resolves the discrepancies of the two genealogies where Matthew's account is through King Solomon and Luke is through David's son, Nathan. But when you understand the Hebrew law of where a brother who died childless, the other brother would have to marry that widow and bring forth a child, a son, that would be biologically his, but according to record, it would belong to the deceased brother. And that's my comment. What say you? Thank you.
11: Thank you, Thomas.
12: I don't know about the idea. This is theologically tricky, so I'll be careful here. But it's possible that in order to bypass the problem with Mary being a virgin yet giving birth to a child and be the child being related to Joseph somehow, because he's Joseph's genealogy, not Mary's, actually, you're right. And the way you can do that is if the angels took sperm and egg from both of these two and mixed them up in their divine laboratory, added in some whatever special genetics that are necessary for Jesus to be born as the Christ, reimplanted it in Mary, that would explain the angelic visitation. You could get past the virgin problem because she never had intercourse. But the child is also genetically that of Joseph and of Mary and of Jesus, whatever other modifications God might have made. And so you can get around with that. It's theologically tricky, not technically heretical, but it's something you want to be careful about. And I just want to present that as a possible theory, that you could get around that by doing it that way. And in that sense, Cain, who is kind of a similar situation, where similar things are probably done between Adam and Eve and the serpents. This is kind of a reversal of that process, an undoing of the Adam and the corruption of the seed. This line has been purified, and it's no longer corrupt. And unlike the first Adam, this Jesus, is a kind of a reset of the first Adam, a perfect version of the imperfect Adam.
11: Let's go to Mike in Fairbanks, Alaska. Go for it, Michael.
13: Good morning there, Mr. Norrie and Mr. Rule. Thanks for taking my call. Hey, Doug, I'm going to make a comment here and then make it fast, and I'll take your answer off air here. I believe that Hebrew manuscripts describe that the mankind was made on the sixth day. Jesus, God rested on the seventh, and then created Adam and Eve on the eighth. It's virtually impossible for Adam and Eve to have created all the different races. It doesn't make sense. But I believe also that Noah's flood, a lot of the passengers were pregnant and also carried not all the population, but different tribes. I mean, if there was 12 tribes from Israel and there was 8 passengers, that doesn't make sense right there. But I also believe in the first Earth Age that dinosaurs were sent to eliminate the Nephilim. That didn't happen. And I believe that the giant trees that were wiped out, 1,000-foot trees, the giants rode on them during the flood and outlasted the flood. And they were part of the second influx. And I was just thinking, what do you think about that? Also, the 8-sided pyramid, Gaza, with the coiled tubes under it. Is it possible that was Nimrod's rocket or a gun to attack heaven? And I'll thank you for your time, gentlemen.
8: You get those are really interesting questions. I'll answer the pyramid one first. The pyramid is almost certainly a defense system against incoming asteroids. I'll leave it at that. And it's also the Khafre pyramid. It's the Khafre pyramid, not the Khufu one. Also, regarding, I forget the first one. It's interesting questions. Adam and Eve, in the day-age problem. I believe that the planet X orbit is the measure of the solar of the day mentioned in Genesis. It's not a solar day, which is impossible because the sun had not yet been created when these days were starting. So you can't have a solar day because there was no sun yet, not for a couple of days. So something else must be in mind there. I'm suggesting the orbit of planet X is a much better measure. If God is using us as a divine platform for operating in this solar system, he could go in and plant the plants, let them grow for 2,000 years, come back, bring down the herbivores and carnivores, and wait another 2,000 years for those to grow, and then come back and plant man, so then give them 2,000 years to grow. 2,000 years is a long time, plenty of time for plants and animals to grow, particularly if they're planted strategically all around the world.
11: Fascinating discussion, Doug. Thank you, and come on back again. Doug Elwell, his website is linked up at coasttocoastam.com. For Dane Galante, Tom Danheiser, Sue Trikas, Lex Lonehood, Sean Latasseur, Alec Fernandez, Tim Banal, Mary Berry, George Knapp, Richard Serrett, and Connie Willis, I'm George Norrie, somewhere out there on Coast to Coast AM. We'll see you on our next edition. Until then, be safe, everyone.

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11: From ABC News. Sherry Preston. Outrage in New York City last night after federal immigration agents shot a man in a vehicle with a five-year-old child inside. ICE claims it was part of a targeted enforcement operation, but it's left many neighbors shocked.
12: It's shocking. We've never seen nothing like this going down in this neighborhood. This neighborhood is a nice neighborhood. Things like this don't happen over here.
11: In a press conference, Mayor Zoran Mamdani says he plans to speak with President Trump on eliminating immigration operations in New York.
13: New York City will not stand by while ICE agents shoot New Yorkers. And we will not back down from the demand that so many, including myself, have put forward time and again. This is an agency that must be abolished.
11: The child was later reunited with family. The wounded man remains in immigration custody. Hurricane Isaias has now strengthened to a Category 2 storm, headed for a likely landfall off the Gulf Coast later this evening, bringing high winds, intense rain, and flash flooding concerns to the region. ABC's Lee Goldberg is currently tracking the storm's path.
14: It does weaken a little bit, but still a dangerous hurricane going into the Florida Panhandle late this evening, somewhere near Pensacola, maybe over to Destin, Florida. We'll watch that. Hurricane warnings along the coast. Watches go well inland. A storm surge of 5 to 7 feet. Then you're looking at a half a foot of rain along the track and heavy rains into the Carolinas, eating it into the Northeast by the end of the weekend.
11: All along the coastline, officials are urging people to prepare and take the storm seriously. Clay Hobbs is volunteering with local emergency crews in Pensacola.
15: They need to heed those evacuation orders now. Help is not going to be able to come to them once the sustained winds reach 40 miles an hour.
11: They survived almost a year at sea, but now the sailors aboard the USS Abraham Lincoln have finally reached U.S. soil in Coronado, California. They got thunderous applause from hundreds, including friends and family who have been waiting months to welcome them back. 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
10: Here's what's happening on K-Way. Coach Sean Payton taking back play calling duties after the offense's slow start this season. Now, he did praise offensive coordinator Davis Webb, calling him a future head coach, but he said changes definitely needed to be made.
16: Everyone's disappointed in the unit itself. You know, we're 2-2, but we feel like there's more there, and he was fantastic in my meeting with him, and the approach all week has been fantastic.
10: The Broncos play the Chargers Sunday in Los Angeles. K-Way coverage starts at 8, kickoff at 2:05. Victor Marks and Phil Weiser are talking economy at the Colorado Chamber of Commerce. The two gubernatorial candidates agreeing on a surprising number of topics, from rising costs to government spending and cutting red tape. Where they distinguished themselves was approach, Phil Weiser highlighting the need to work across the aisle.
17: We bring people to the table together. And I've had the experience of doing this and saying, what do you need and what can you give up? That's how you forge the best public policy.
10: Marx saying he'd approach the job as a business owner.
18: Before government asks more of our money, it should prove that it can actually manage our money.
10: Now, reporters did learn after the forum that both candidates ended up receiving the questions they were going to answer in advance. Well, if you were downtown at all last night in the area of 21st and Stout, you probably noticed a lot of police activity. Two people are in the hospital this morning after being treated for non-life-threatening gunshot wounds. That shooting happened at 21st and Stout right about 8 p.m. Now, the Denver police had crime scene investigators on the scene for quite some time with the area closed down, and they are investigating. And at this point, we don't have any information about what exactly led to the shooting, or for that matter, if there's any suspect information that's known. From the Common Spirit Health K-Way News Desk, I'm Nia Bender.
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1: A public viewing or a firing squad? Good morning. I'm Gordon Deal, along with Nicole Murray, on this Friday, October 9th. Glad you could be with us. Here's what we have for you this hour.
2: The Pentagon says it plans to live stream the December execution of the Fort Hood shooter.
1: An ICE officer has shot and injured a man in New York City during an arrest. Homeland Security calls him a criminal illegal alien.
2: Hurricane Isaias is expected to reach the western Florida panhandle at around dinner time this evening.
1: And millions of Americans bracing for heating oil costs that will be about 50% higher than last winter.
3: Not only is that number high, the organization that forecasts this number just a few weeks ago had only thought it was going but they thought it was going to be a 31.3% increase.
1: Oh, wow.
3: Because the diesel fuel prices kept going higher and higher, they had to revise their forecast to about 50% higher.
1: Medora Lee at USA Today on why heating oil prices are so high and how you might find relief. New York City officials are calling on Immigration and Customs Enforcement to leave after one of its agents shot and injured a man while making an arrest. New York City Mayor Zoran Mamdani said officers surrounded the man while he was in his car with a five-year-old child and then fired. The child was not harmed.
4: ICE agents surrounded the man's vehicle before opening fire. They wore construction vests and masks that concealed their faces. There was no reasonable way to identify them as ICE agents.
1: The incident happened yesterday afternoon in the Marble Hill neighborhood of northern Manhattan. Police say the 28-year-old man was struck in the neck below his left ear. At least one agent fired seven rounds. The Department of Homeland Security said the incident happened during a targeted operation to arrest someone described as a criminal illegal alien from the Dominican Republic. DHS said the man who was shot has a prior criminal conviction for grand larceny and multiple prior arrests for assault, robbery, possession of drugs, and weapons possession. It's not necessarily the time to grab your popcorn, but the Pentagon has announced that it plans to live stream the firing squad execution of Nidal Hassan, a former officer who admitted to killing 13 people in a shooting at Fort Hood Army Base in Texas 17 years ago. Defense Secretary Pete Hegseth said in an interview with the conservative news outlet Real America's Voice that execution by firing squad is a no-brainer.
5: People need to understand that this is there's serious consequences for these types of things.
1: The execution is scheduled to take place on December 3rd at Fort Hood at 1 o'clock Central Time. Hassan's execution would be the first by the U.S. military in more than 65 years. A service member has not been executed by firing squad since 1945. Only a U.S. president can approve and order the execution of a service member. Hegseth recommended that Hassan face a firing squad, and President Trump approved the plan last week. The Gulf Coast is closely tracking Isaias as it strengthened into a Category 2 hurricane, continuing its march north toward the Florida Panhandle. The National Hurricane Center said the storm, which first strengthened into a hurricane late Wednesday night, had intensified into a Category 2 storm, with winds up to 105 miles an hour as of last night. Alabama Governor Kay Ivey said there was a mandatory evacuation for non-residents, tourists, and visitors in Baldwin County, south of the Gulf Intracoastal Waterway, including Gulf Shores and Orange Beach, and on Dauphin Island in Mobile County.
6: Right now, we're worried about strong winds, heavy rain, and possible spin-off tornadoes in certain parts of the state.
1: The storm is forecast to make landfall this evening. The latest forecast shows the storm shifting a bit more east with landfall closer to Pensacola. The storm is expected to weaken before making landfall, likely as a Category 1 hurricane. 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
1: Thanks for spending time with us. Welcome into Friday. President Trump's newly minted Super Intelligence Task Force faces a daunting mandate: reconcile fiercely divided cabinet factions to create a tech policy that keeps pace with the blistering AI race. It's a story by Maria Curie, tech policy reporter at Axios. Maria, what are we seeing?
12: So what we're seeing in this, you know, super intelligence AI task force is some of the divides that we have been seeing all year. There are different approaches to regulating AI within the Trump administration. On the one hand, you have, for example, White House Chief of Staff Susie Wiles and Treasury Secretary Scott Bessent, who might have a bigger appetite for government playing a role in the regulation of artificial intelligence. Bessent, of course, oversees financial institutions, a lot of sensitive data and critical infrastructure going on in his department. They were really the officials behind an effort from the White House to do pre-deployment testing of advanced AI. That's what we saw earlier this year when Anthropic was forced to take its models offline briefly so that they could create this pre-deployment testing operation. On the other side, you have officials like the Pentagon's Undersecretary Emil Michael, who is taking this company, Anthropic, to court and continuing to believe that the company poses a supply chain risk. And this is part of the fallout from earlier this year when the Pentagon and Anthropic had differences over how to deploy artificial intelligence in military settings, big debates around mass surveillance and domestic mass surveillance and autonomous weapons. And so other members of the Trump administration would rather go after these companies through the legal side of it all. At the end of the day, they all are aligned under President Trump's biggest, most important goal, which is to beat China in the AI race and not slow down the development of the technology.
1: Yeah. What does the administration say, or what does the task force say when it's suggested that they're behind the times here and they're just playing catch up with AI?
12: Right. So, you know, the White House, the Trump administration, and Congress, you'll hear a lot from these policymakers on both sides of the aisle to a certain extent that the technology is advancing too quickly for the government to react, and that by the time the government does place some sort of regulation or pass some sort of new law, it will be obsolete because the technology is moving so quickly. If you talk to outside groups, independent evaluators, third-party auditors, academics, they would tell you that certain solutions don't really have anything to do with the advancement of the technology. For example, basic transparency requirements, having someone come in, check out what these labs are doing and report it to the government so that there is an incentive structure to slow down in the event that the technology is moving maybe too fast for it to be safe. And so there are some policy solutions out there that don't really have anything to do with the advancement of the technology, but of course they could slow down the development of this. And as I mentioned before, the administration is very laser focused on beating China and being the best when it comes to AI.
1: Yeah, we're speaking with Maria Keery, tech policy reporter at Axios. The story is called Inside Trump's New AI Playbook. What about the idea, I guess, that some of these guardrails could be fanned out to different federal agencies?
12: Right. So this is really crucial here. It's notable that President Trump picked the National Director of Intelligence, Jay Clayton, to be the AI czar, the person in charge of this new effort. Clayton already has a lot of experience kind of coordinating across 18 different intelligence agencies and then relaying all of that activity to the White House and Congress. And he's taking a similar role here in which he's going to be the middle person, the middle man in between a lot of different agencies that are going to be pursuing AI regulation or guardrails in their own ways. So, for example, you have the Federal Trade Commission that just launched an investigation into OpenAI, Anthropic, and an independent outside organization, Meter, under consumer protection laws that already are on the books.
1: Thanks, Maria. Maria Keery, tech policy reporter at Axios. 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
9: And now, the three big things you need to know. Number one.
2: A federal immigration officer has shot and injured a 28-year-old man in New York City while making an arrest, sparking protests. Police Commissioner Jessica Tisch.
13: Based on evidence collected at the scene, we know that at least one ICE agent discharged 7 rounds, striking the driver in the neck below his left ear.
2: New York City Mayor Zoran Mondani said officers yesterday surrounded the man while he was in a car with a 5-year-old child and then fired. The Department of Homeland Security described the man as a criminal illegal alien from the Dominican Republic.
9: Number two.
2: The Pentagon says the U.S. will live stream the Army's upcoming firing squad execution of a gunman who killed 13 people at the Fort Hood, Texas military base in 2009. Defense Secretary Pete Hegseth.
14: So he's going to get a firing squad of soldiers, as it should be. And we'll make sure that people are able to watch it, that it's public.
2: The execution of Nidal Hassan, a former Army psychiatrist, is set for December 3rd at 1 p.m. Central Time.
9: Number three.
2: An Arizona congressional candidate says she was sexually assaulted while fixing campaign signs in her district in August. Democratic nominee Bernadette Green Placentia explained that two men attacked her from behind in a parking lot.
15: You know, I never heard them coming. And it's frustrating to me because I like to think I have pretty good situational awareness, but obviously when someone deliberately sneaking up on you, it's hard to defend yourself.
2: She added that she will continue her campaign for office. The USS Abraham Lincoln has returned home to San Diego for the first time in 321 days. Captain Daniel Keeler said the crew's mental health was a top priority.
16: And when we had acute mental health cases, they immediately get seen by that mental health team and evaluated.
2: The Lincoln's deployment included more than 250 uninterrupted days at sea this year. President Trump's administration has announced it is suspending Microsoft and several other firms from a program allowing foreign workers to apply for green cards. Supporters say the program attracts the best talent from around the world. Opponents argue that it undercuts American students and workers. A new study says that people who snooze near their dogs don't experience disrupted sleep. If anything, the University of Toronto researchers found that humans are the ones disturbing our pups' sleep.
1: Oh, come on.
2: I could see it.
1: No.
2: Well, don't you like toss and turn as you sleep and whatnot? You get, you know, if they're on the bed, I could see them getting knocked around a little bit.
1: If dogs are on the bed, you got other issues.
2: No way. Sleeping next to my dog is like my favorite. Don't say that.
1: No dogs in the bed. 22 minutes after the hour.
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2: What's the doomsday clock, Josh?
3: So the doomsday clock is a metaphorical clock that is overseen by the Bulletin of Atomic Scientists. It's a graphic representation of how close humanity is to self-inflicted disaster.
2: They moved the second hand on the clock forward to 89 seconds to midnight, which means it's the closest that clock has ever been to midnight since they started.
3: In 1947, when the U.S. and Russia were starting the Cold War, it was 7 minutes to midnight. We're now less than 2 minutes away from midnight. The furthest away it was from midnight was 1991, after the Soviet Union dissolved. It was all the way back from 17 minutes to midnight.
2: I think it's a valuable thing because it just raises awareness every year with people. Just another thing to kind of say, hey, like, we're not headed in the right direction as humanity goes.
3: All these things that have been developing for a while have been accelerated because of the threat multiplier of misinformation and disinformation and conspiracy theories.
4: Thanks for being with us. Families that heat their homes with oil face a much more expensive winter. Here's Medora Lee, money reporter at USA Today. Medora, what's going on?
5: It's basically the diesel fuel. The prices of diesel are near record highs or at record highs. And heating oil is basically diesel. It's just slightly different, but, you know, in a pinch, you could use diesel if you had it to heat your house, and vice versa in your car. But so because diesel prices are so high, anyone who has a home that uses heating oil to warm their house during the winter, they're going to see a bill that's about 50% higher than last winter because of the diesel fuel prices. And this is significant because not only is that number high, the organization that forecasts this number just a few weeks ago had only thought it was going to be a 31.3% increase.
4: Oh, wow.
5: And so because the diesel fuel prices kept going higher and higher, they had to revise their forecast to about 50% higher. And this is still, if diesel fuel continues to rise, we could see even a bigger jump than that. So Goodness. We're talking like big money.
4: And this is a lot of old homes, right? Are we concentrated like in New England here?
5: Exactly. And I think they said that in the Northeast, there are probably almost 5 million households that use heating oil as their primary heating fuel across the country. And I think that in the Northeast, I think 82% of the homes use heating oil.
4: We're speaking with Medora Lee, money reporter at USA Today. The story is called Why Millions of Americans May Have No Warm Winter Nights This Year. She's talking about the price of heating oil closely tied to diesel prices. Could be a very expensive winter for some homes. So consumers here, who struggle to pay, turn where if they can't pay for heating oil?
5: Well, they do have organizations to help. The hardest hit are going to be the low-income families in the Northeast and seniors who are on fixed incomes. And they think that in the Northeast, low-income families will have to spend about an additional $1.1 billion on heating oil this winter. So they do have organizations that they can apply for help. Assistance for their bills. But the rub is that, you know, that money comes from Congress, and you know how it's been so difficult to get any additional funding for anything through Congress or even anything.

0: passed in Congress. So some people are kind of alarmed. You know, the states have already opened up their programs. You can apply for assistance, but that money is also limited. So they are asking Congress for more money. I just don't know if Congress will be able to come through very quickly.
1: Yeah. Wow.
2: And that Social Security increase that many seniors get at the start of the new year is not going to be much help either.
0: No. I mean, the Social Security cost of living increase is expected to be like around 3.5% or so, which is historically a pretty decent increase. But I mean, if your heating oil is going up by 50%, this is no way going to cover it.
2: My goodness. Medora Lee, money reporter at USA Today. 30 minutes after the hour on This Morning, America's First News.

0: happening on KOA. Broncos coach Sean Payton taking back play calling duties from offensive coordinator Davis Webb after the team's slow start on offense. Voice of the Broncos Dave Logan says too many people will look at Webb and say he didn't do his job and was replaced, but Logan says he doesn't see it that way.
1: Coaching matters for sure. You've got to have smart coaches that understand how to get the best from their players, but then players have to go out and play. And I think that's probably the disappointing thing. I'm sure there are a bunch of guys in the locker room that probably feel like they let Davis down a bit.
0: The Broncos play the Chargers on Sunday in Los Angeles. KOA coverage starts at 8 a.m. Kickoff is at 2:05. Defense Secretary Pete Hegseth says execution of Nadal Hassan by firing squad is going to be made public. The former Army doctor killed 12 soldiers, one civilian, and an unborn baby in November of 2009 at Fort Hood in Texas. From the Common Spirit Health KOA News Desk, I'm Nia Bender.
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17: Thanks for spending time with us. Welcome into Friday, October 9th. Gordon Deal with Nicole Murray. Some of our top stories and headlines. An ICE officer shot and wounded a man during an arrest in New York City. He's said to be a criminal illegal alien. The firing squad execution of the Fort Hood shooter will be live streamed. The woman who survived her lethal injection in Tennessee is reportedly walking with assistance and eating again. Hurricane Isaias expected along the Florida Panhandle this evening. Oil shipments slow after Iran dials up attacks in the Strait of Hormuz. And dads meeting their babies for the first time as a Navy ship returned to San Diego. That story in about 20 minutes. The S&P 500 reached a record closing high again on Tuesday, driven by a strong rally in artificial intelligence and tech stocks like NVIDIA. How long can the ride last? We're joined now by John Stolfus, chief investment strategist at Oppenheimer. John, explain stocks' resilience.
4: I've got to say, the resilience is really across the board in many ways. We'll define resilience as we use it as the ability to withstand challenges successfully. It's not robustness, but we have an economy that GDP, the latest read, looks like a little bit over 2%. We've had remarkably good revenue and earnings growth for the S&P 500, just about four quarters in a row, exceptional earnings, and earnings broadly, not just concentrated in technology, but along the line. The consumer, while the consumer complains every time they are surveyed, the consumer keeps spending. And so that's pretty good. So you have business doing what it's supposed to do, the consumer's doing what they're supposed to do, and the Federal Reserve, through Jerome Powell and now with Kevin Warsh, continues to be very responsible and sensitive to its dual mandate to address untoward levels of inflation and bring them down, work to bring them down, while at the same time not upsetting the apple cart of full employment, which even based on the last non-farm payroll number, once you lift up the hood, doesn't look as bad as it might have.
17: Wow. All right. So you hinted at it, but explain this disconnect here between resiliency in stocks, for example, what appears to be a good economy based on the picture you painted, and then the disconnect with consumer sentiment.
4: You know, it's a way we like to describe it. It's talk the talk and walk the walk. Walk the walk is when they keep shopping. And the American consumer, in my 43 years of experience with working on Wall Street since 1983, every boom, bust, and recovery cycle, is that the consumer in the U.S. generally, when times are good, spends like a sailor who's been on a long tour of duty and suddenly finds they've got shore leave. When times are tough, they buy private label. They buy used clothes and call them vintage clothes. You see all those ads on TV for those outfits that help people sell the clothes in their closet they don't want to use. They buy used cars or keep the used car and repair it versus buying a new car. So you get a slowing effect, but it's not devastating to a $30-plus trillion economy. And that's it. It's the fundamentals economically, and then in terms of monetary policy, and then in terms of business and the consumer. Plus, technology is doing its job in a world where technology is deeply embedded in the lives of both business and the consumer, is able to help people navigate tougher times like never before.
17: We're speaking with John Stolfus, chief investment strategist at Oppenheimer. What is it, John, that that can keep you awake at night?
4: You know, what does keep me awake is I'm very concerned about the largesse and the effect of not just the largesse, but the latitude that is granted terrorism, socialism, and communism in our world today. That does keep me up at night. That's a concern as a capitalist. But I would say, generally speaking, you know, the market itself, modern markets discount bad news and good news very quickly on both sides. It keeps us all really very honest, you know. Well, of course, we strive always for honesty at Oppenheimer. But my point is that, you know, we recognize there's two sources of volatility in the market. Most of it really comes from traders who will look for any opportunity or any catalyst that allows them to take profits in a bull market without FOMO. So whether it's concerns about data centers or whether it's concerns about the future of AI or if it's concerns about will this hostile situation with Iran and the U.S., will this ever end? Will oil prices return to normal? All of this stuff is remarkably navigable, if not pleasant, you know, but nothing. Oftentimes people say the markets don't like uncertainty. They actually love it because it gives traders an opportunity to trade.
17: 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John Stolfus, Chief Investment Strategist at Oppenheimer. 20 minutes now in front of the hour on This Morning, America's First News. Coming up next, turning to Waffle House for your hurricane planning.
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0: being with us. Welcome into Friday. It is time now for the mic drop with this morning's Mike Gavin.
1: Good morning. Well, with a hurricane bearing down on the south, all eyes are on one thing. Is Waffle House open? The Waffle House Index is real, and the all-day breakfast chain even has a map where you can track the status of its more than 2,000 locations. The thought being, if you weren't taking the storm seriously before, if the Waffle House in your town is closed, it's time to hunker down. If you go over to WaffleHouseTracker.com, you can get real-time status updates. At last check, 819 locations, mostly in Alabama, Florida, and Georgia, were considered threatened by the hurricane. 59 along the Louisiana and Texas Gulf coasts have been dubbed at risk. And there was even 15 locations in Arizona that were considered at risk because of a wind advisory.
0: Oh, wow.
1: Yeah, there's no hurricane there, but I guess if there's a wind advisory in your town, you might be at risk.
0: Waffle House has really leaned into this.
1: They really have. This used to be just kind of like a thing people joked about almost, right?
0: That's
1: the Waffle House is closed. I guess we should take it seriously, but now it's like a real thing.
0: Yeah, they sort of took this on after it had already developed among its fans.
1: Yes.
0: And then they embraced it.
1: Right.
0: Yes, it's very well done.
1: Yeah, and they also want to let you know, when people are like hunkered down in their houses, they want to know, is the Waffle House in town open? Just, you know, if there's a place to go get food.
0: Yeah,
1: or
0: sure.
1: I don't have power, I could go charge my phones, that kind of thing. So there's a real reason for this.
0: I had to read that a couple of times, by the way, after you said at last check 819 locations in Alabama, Florida, and Georgia. Wow, I would have guessed that number incorrectly.
1: Yes.
0: Jeez, that is a lot.
1: Yes. And those are just the ones that are threatened.
0: Yeah,
1: there's plenty that are still in the green.
0: Yeah, I get it.
1: Ready to go.
0: Jeez.
1: And if you don't have a Waffle House in your town, you likely have a McDonald's. And you're not the only one who longs for the days when Mickey D's was a cheap way to fill your belly. This was put on display this week when a Missouri TikTok user uncovered a relic from the not-too-distant past, a McDonald's receipt from 2013. The worn piece of paper revealed how cheap McDonald's used to be. For starters, a quarter pounder with cheese meal with a large Coke was $5.49. Expect to pay about double that now. Ordering a quarter pounder all by itself today could cost you over $6. A two cheeseburger meal, also with a large Coke, cost $4.89. A large Coke now could run you over $3, depending on your location. The video has been watched hundreds of thousands of times, and commenters couldn't help lament how much prices have gone up for all fast food, while quality, they say, has gone down.
0: Wow. When I'm desperate,
1: yeah.
0: When I'm hankering,
1: mm-hmm.
0: I need a quarter pounder with cheese,
1: yeah.
0: Fries, and a vanilla shake.
1: Okay.
0: What's your go-to? It's like 10 o'clock at night.
1: You got 15 bucks?
0: Yeah, yeah. And you got the free pass.
1: Yes.
0: Like, what are you going with?
1: I've always been a Big Mac meal kind of guy. Big Mac's always been my burger. So I can't really relate to the quarter pounder, but I remember when the Big Mac meal was like $2.99.
0: Okay.
1: Right? And the two cheeseburger meal was $1.99. That's how far back I go.
0: Yeah,
1: really,
0: yeah.
1: In like high school years. But yeah, Big Mac with the sloppy sauce on it. I'm all about that.
0: Fries or no?
1: Yeah, fries for sure.
0: And what's the drink?
1: And a shake. Yeah, I mean,
0: if
1: I don't care at all about calories,
0: that's
1: then yeah, like a chocolate or strawberry shake for sure.
0: Oh, chocolate or strawberry shake.
1: I like strawberry. I'm a strawberry guy.
0: Wow.
1: Yeah, yeah.
0: Now I'm hungry.
1: Yes.
0: 13 minutes now in front of the hour. On This Morning, America's First News. 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
0: The patient cases, and that the technology may have changed the way they handled more than half of those cases. The study also found that the bot had hallucinated or made stuff up only once during hundreds of conversations. Peter Berdour, resident physician at Beth Israel, said physicians compared the tech to a high-performing med student or resident. 8 minutes now in front of the hour on this morning. Once again, here's Nicole Murray.
11: And now, the three big things you need to know. Number one.
12: New York City Mayor Zahra Mamdani says an ICE officer has shot a man after agents surrounded him and a five-year-old child in his car before firing multiple times.
13: New York City will not stand by while ICE agents shoot New Yorkers. And we will not back down from the demand that so many, including myself, have put forward time and again. This is an agency that must be abolished.
12: Mamdani added that the child was not harmed and the 28-year-old was struck in the neck below his left ear. The Department of Homeland Security described the man as a criminal illegal alien from the Dominican Republic.
11: Number two.
12: Isaias has strengthened into a Category 2 hurricane as it continues moving north toward the Florida Panhandle. Florida Governor Ron DeSantis.
14: So we'll monitor it. Yes, we have people staged for search and rescue. The utilities are on their high alert to be able to do rapid power restoration.
12: The National Hurricane Center said the storm is forecast to make landfall tonight.
11: Number three.
12: U.S. prosecutors have unveiled new criminal charges against former Venezuelan President Nicolas Maduro, accusing him and his wife of torturing Americans and others who were held in government custody. Attorney Jamie McDonald.
15: They did this for 25 years to stifle political dissent until the U.S. government apprehended Maduro and Flores earlier this year.
12: The allegations include beating, asphyxiating, and delivering electric shocks to victims. Tennessee police say a court security officer has fatally shot an armed man who attempted to open fire inside the federal courthouse in Nashville. Police have identified the suspect in yesterday's incident as 42-year-old Jack Henson. President Trump has promised that the U.S. will not attack Iran before the midterm elections. He added that he had productive conversations with Iran, though he did not provide specifics.
16: Prescott takes a waist-high snap. He pumps. He fires. It's off the hands of Ferguson, and the pass is intercepted. Alex Anzalone, the veteran linebacker.
12: Ted Emmerich with the call on Compass Media Network says the Tampa Bay Buccaneers pick off a Dak Prescott pass with just over 1 minute remaining on Thursday Night Football. The final score, Buccaneers 24, Cowboys 16.
0: Just taking a quick scan here of our pool picks.
12: Oh, here we go. We
0: got it. Let's see. Getting the game correct, Mike Gavin, Gordon Deal. Mm-hmm. Getting the game wrong, Dave Duncan, and the woman to my left, Nicole Murray.
12: Still ahead of you for the season, though, so take that. I love making you angry about this stuff.
0: 6 minutes now in front of the hour.
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Thanks for being with us. Emotions everywhere as sailors returning on the USS Abraham Lincoln arrived in San Diego Bay yesterday after a record-long deployment and met their newborn children for the first time. KFMB Television says the sailors arrived standing atop the aircraft carrier as it glided past downtown San Diego. Though they stood at attention, many couldn't contain their excitement and began cheering and waving after 10 months at sea. Families waited near the dock carrying flowers and balloons, ringing cowbells. The Navy said 122 new dads walked off the ship, among them Alex Adkins, whose wife Mackenzie was eagerly waiting for him with their 10-week-old baby Declan. Emotions were high for Adkins, as this would be the first time her husband would meet their son. The couple will have about 3 months together before Alex returns to his duties. That'll do it for this hour. For Nicole Murray and Mike Gavin, I'm Gordon Deal. Thanks for listening to This Morning, America's First News.

0: This is Dan Kaplis. Because human life is the most valuable thing on earth, wrongful death cases must be fought at the highest level with the best lawyers you can get. John Kellner and I were recently part of a trial team that won a $65 million jury verdict for the death of a wonderful young mother. Last year, we won a $205 million jury verdict for the death of a beloved six-year-old. We are a serious firm for serious cases. We accept righteous injury and death cases on a percentage fee basis. If you need our help, hit Dan Kaplis Law.
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5: From ABC News, I'm Sherry Preston. The Nobel Peace Prize has just been awarded, and it goes to Navi Pillay, a judge on the International Court of Justice and the former head of human rights for the UN. The chair of the Norwegian Nobel Committee making the announcement.
6: This year's laureate has been instrumental in ensuring that war crimes, crimes against humanity, and genocide are prosecuted.
5: Pillay is from South Africa. She's 85. Her work described as a source of hope and inspiration to all those who seek a more peaceful world. The Pentagon announcing the December 3rd execution of former Army Major Nidal Hassan will be live streamed as he is put to death by firing squad for shooting at Fort Hood that left 13 dead.
7: This will be the military's first execution in more than 60 years. Defense Secretary Pete Hegseth has scheduled it for December 3rd, a Thursday at 1 p.m. at Fort Hood, the same day of the week, the same hour, in the same place as the mass shooting.
5: ABC's Karen Waugh. In New York overnight, there were protests following the ICE shooting of a man who had a five-year-old child in the car with him at the time. This is Mayor Zoran Mamdani.
8: ICE agents surrounded the man's vehicle before opening fire. They wore construction vests and masks that concealed their faces. There was no reasonable way to identify them as ICE agents.
5: The man shot, identified as having two prior arrests in New York for robbery and sale of a controlled substance. He has been detained. The child back with family. Hurricane Isaias is on the way. Florida, Alabama, Mississippi, all getting ready.
9: The hurricane warnings from Biloxi over to Panama City. Conditions going downhill fast tomorrow. The worst late day, evening, and into tomorrow night. Big winds, flash flooding. It'll be remembered for tornadoes, too, especially the panhandle into Florida.
5: That's ABC meteorologist Lee Goldberg. The storm gaining strength overnight. Now a Category 2, packing 100 mile an hour winds. 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
10: Offers vary by...
11: Two people are in the hospital recovering from gunshot wounds after a shooting downtown at about 8 o'clock last night. Stout Street at one point was closed between 20th and 22nd after the shooting at 21st. Crime scene investigators spent a good portion of the night setting up in the area and also looking into what led to the shooting. No suspect information is available. Colorado's main candidates for governor sharing the stage for the first and likely only time before the election.
12: In a moderated business forum for the Colorado Chamber of Commerce, the disagreement coming not on policy issues, rather personal ones.
13: You owe us an apology. We have spent a lifetime protecting women and children.
12: Victor Marx taking issue with Phil Weiser's use of Marx's 2014 comment, there would be less domestic abuse if more women were content where they are and where God has them.
14: Our job as leaders to support you. To take domestic violence seriously. That's what I said. I stand by that statement.
12: Marx accused Weiser of taking the comment out of context. Connor Shreve, KOA.
11: Coach Sean Payton taking back play calling duties after the offense's slow start this season. He praised defensive coordinator Davis Webb, calling him a future head coach, but thought the change needed to be made.
15: Everyone's disappointed in the unit itself. You know, we're 2-2, but we feel like there's more there. And he was fantastic in my meeting with him. And the approach all week has been fantastic.
11: The Broncos play the Chargers Sunday in Los Angeles. KOA coverage starts at 8 a.m. and kickoff is at 2:05. One of the Cheyenne Mountain Zoo's oldest reticulated giraffes has died at the age of 26. Zoo officials say that Amani experienced a quick decline in her health due to age-related issues. They say her care team made the difficult but compassionate decision to euthanize her. Not only was she the oldest giraffe at the zoo, she was the ninth oldest in the Association of Zoos and Aquariums. From the Common Spirit Health KWA News Desk, I'm Nia Bender.
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9: Public punishment. Good morning, I'm Gordon Deal, along with Nicole Murray, on this Friday, October 9th. Glad you could be with us. Here's what we have for you this hour.
10: The Pentagon has announced it will live stream the firing squad execution of the Fort Hood shooter.
9: An ICE officer has shot and injured a man in New York. Feds ID'd their suspect as a criminal illegal alien from the Dominican.
10: When the sun sets on the Florida panhandle this evening, that's when Hurricane Isaias is expected to make landfall.
9: And America's renters gaining their political voice.
11: Both as candidates and as voters, the experience of renting for so long has really kind of shifted the way they think about how government and policy should be handling high housing costs.
9: Jillian Berman at MarketWatch on young Americans speaking out as they face the prospect of renting indefinitely. New York City officials are calling on Immigration and Customs Enforcement to leave the Big Apple after one of its agents shot and injured a man while making an arrest, sparking protests. New York City Mayor Zoran Mamdani said officers surrounded the 28-year-old man while he was in a car with a 5-year-old child and then fired. The child wasn't harmed. The incident happened yesterday afternoon in the Marble Hill neighborhood of northern Manhattan near the Bronx. Police Commissioner Jessica Tisch.
12: Based on evidence collected at the scene, we know that at least one ICE agent discharged 7 rounds, striking the driver in the neck below his left ear.
9: The Department of Homeland Security said the incident happened during a targeted operation to arrest someone described as a criminal illegal alien from the Dominican Republic. DHS said the man who was shot has a prior criminal conviction for grand larceny and multiple prior arrests for assault, robbery, possession of drugs, and weapons possession. Here's something for your lunch break, perhaps in early December. The Pentagon has announced it plans to live stream the firing squad execution of Nidal Hassan, the former officer who admitted to killing 13 people in a shooting at Fort Hood Army Base in Texas 17 years ago. Defense Secretary Pete Hegseth said in an interview with the conservative news outlet Real America's Voice that execution by firing squad is a no-brainer.
13: So he's going to get a firing squad of soldiers, as it should be, and we'll make sure that people are able to watch it, that it's public.
9: The execution is scheduled to take place on December 3rd at Fort Hood at 1 o'clock Central Time. Hassan's execution would be the first by the U.S. military in more than 65 years. A service member has not been executed by firing squad since 1945. The last military execution of any kind occurred by hanging back in 1961. Hassan, who is paralyzed from the waist down after being shot by law enforcement during his attack, is being held on death row at the military prison in Fort Leavenworth, Kansas. The Gulf Coast is closely tracking Isaias as it strengthened into a Category 2 hurricane, continuing its march north toward the Florida Panhandle. The National Hurricane Center said the storm, which first strengthened into a hurricane late Wednesday night, had intensified into a Category 2 storm with winds up to 105 miles an hour as of last night. Florida Governor Ron DeSantis said he mobilized the Florida National Guard and other emergency teams to stockpile supplies, restore power in the event of outages, and facilitate evacuations.
14: The problem for us in the panhandle is that northeast side of the storm is the dirty side of the storm. So if it hits Mobile Bay, you know, we're going to get a lot of storm surge in Pensacola, Santa Rosa, probably even like Okaloosa.
9: The storm is set to make landfall tonight. The latest forecast shows the storm shifting a bit more east with landfall closer to Pensacola late tonight. The storm is expected to weaken before making landfall likely as a Category 1 hurricane. It's the first Atlantic hurricane of the season. 10 minutes now after the hour. 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
9: 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Hurricane Isaias is targeting America's oil refining nerve center. It comes at a time when there's almost no margin for error regarding energy supplies and prices. Analysis from Jay Young, founder and CEO of King Operating Corporation in Dallas. Jay, set the scene.
0: Well, anytime you have a hurricane or hurricanes, they shut in production. I mean, I've heard they've already shut in like 25% of oil and gas production offshore. And when that does, I mean, let's get real. I mean, our supplies are pretty tight already. You know, our supplies are tight. Strategic reserves are tight. It's not like we have a lot of wiggle room here. So what's going to happen is we're going to see oil and gas prices moving higher, because if you can't produce it, and you need it, you know how that is. I mean, that's all this oil and gas is supply and demand. And if we had more supply than demand, prices go down. But right now, we're seeing prices moving up about 4% up to the, you know, mid-90s. And that's only because of what's going on with the hurricanes.
9: So that said, if you say that we have such a little margin for error here, I mean, we've been lucky then this hurricane season. This is the first named storm in the Atlantic, or the first hurricane in the Atlantic.
0: Yeah, first one to shut things in and to you know, get people off. I mean, there's a lot of safety in regards to hurricanes, offshore rigs, and so they shut them in, shut them off, get people off. I mean, they don't want to take the liability, so they definitely you know, have a lot of workers that can't work on the wells or can't take care of them, so they basically just shut them down. And if we see more activity like this in the future, we could see, you know, higher prices, and not necessarily from the Strait or all the other reasons, you know, everybody draining our strategic, not only our strategic reserves, but strategic reserves or reserves around the world have been drained, you know, because of everything that's going on. And we're still seeing, you know, lack of oil going through the Strait right now, and the supplies are so tight, and that's what's going to see our prices moving higher.
9: And when a hurricane reaches the Gulf like this, I mean, how many workers could be affected, as you referenced, like getting them off these offshore rigs?
0: Oh yeah, thousands. Uh-huh. It's a huge cities on some of these rigs. Well, not small cities. Small cities like where I grew up, there's thousands of people. But it's not only just that. It's that plus the trickle down of all the other people that live on or live off of oil and gas production and you know, housing or food and all of the other supplies that affect are affected. You know, but the big loser right here is, you know, gas prices and oil prices and diesel prices and all these other prices are going to move up.
9: Yeah. We're speaking with Jay Young, founder and CEO of King Operating Corporation in Dallas. We're talking about Hurricane Isaias and its threat to refineries and oil production. How many potential barrels lost here are we looking at?
0: Yeah, you're looking at, you know, the Gulf is about 1 million to 2 million barrels a day in production. And if you lose any of that, you know, that they're shutting down, you know, platforms, you know, five or six platforms. I mean, you can see, you know, hundreds of thousands of barrels a day. Like I said, it's so tight now that we need every bit of that we can get. And, you know, with this election and all the things, I think we're going to see prices really go up after the elections. I think it's just going to skyrocket.
9: Wow.
0: I think the politicians are doing anything and everything they can. You know, Trump wants, he wants red, and we're seeing a lot of blue coming in. And I mean, we're going to, and everything's, you know, doing everything. Everybody's doing everything they can right now. But I think after the elections, we're going to see some crazy numbers.
9: And that's why.
0: In regards to oil and natural gas.
9: What does election day have to do with it, for example?
0: Well, yeah. I mean, Trump does not want a Democratic Congress. He does not want he's for the next 2 years fighting off the, you know, impeachment. Not that they already won, but they don't have majority right now. But if they have the majority, and if they do get there, that's why he's trying to give away, what, $5,000 to every U.S. citizen if he gets elected. I mean, he's doing anything and everything. They're trying to, I'm sure there's a lot of things underneath the rugs right now that after the elections, they will come out, and we're going to see prices, you know, go up a lot at the end of the year. So it's a really great time it's a really great time to look at oil and gas as an investment, because I really do feel like that by the end of the year, we're going to see oil prices go up. And not only that, but natural gas prices. I mean, we haven't seen natural gas prices, which is a great byproduct of a lot of oil drilling. Mm. We haven't seen that go up as much. It's $3 an MCF right now. I do feel like it can go to $3.50 to $4 an MCF.
9: Thanks, Jay. Jay Young, founder and CEO of King Operating Corporation in Dallas. Also of note here, Iran has increased its attacks on shipping this week. An oil and chemical tanker near Qatar was struck Wednesday, causing casualties. And yesterday, Houthis in Yemen carried out attacks at the international airport in Saudi Arabia's capital. 20 minutes now after the hour on This Morning, America's First News. Here's Nicole Murray.
23: And now, the three big things you need to know. Number one.
10: A federal immigration officer has shot and injured a 28-year-old man in New York City while making an arrest, sparking protests. New York City Mayor Zahra Mamdani.
2: ICE agents surrounded the man's vehicle before opening fire. They wore construction vests and masks that concealed their faces. There was no reasonable way to identify them as ICE agents.
10: Mamdani added that a 5-year-old child was in the car during yesterday's incident but was not harmed. The Department of Homeland Security described the man as a criminal illegal alien from the Dominican Republic.
23: Number two.
10: The Pentagon says the U.S. will live stream the Army's upcoming firing squad execution of a gunman who killed 13 people at the Fort Hood, Texas military base in 2009. Defense Secretary Pete Hegseth.
13: People need to understand that there's serious consequences for these types of things.
10: The execution of Nidal Hassan, a former Army psychiatrist, is set for December 3rd at 1 p.m. Central Time.
23: Number three.
10: An Arizona congressional candidate says she was sexually assaulted while fixing campaign signs in her district in August. Democratic nominee Bernadette Green Placentia explaining why she waited weeks to come forward.
3: And it just, crossed my mind at that point, like, wow, I'm kind of being a hypocrite because I'm saying I'm going to fight for Arizonans, I'm going to fight for these folks, but I'm not fighting for women who've been victims of sexual assault.
10: Placentia added that she will continue her campaign for office. President Trump's administration has announced it is suspending Microsoft and several other firms from a program allowing foreign workers to apply for green cards. Supporters say the program attracts the best talent from around the world. Opponents argue it undercuts American students and workers. Mortgage rates have marched higher for the 7th week in a row. Freddie Mac reports that the 30-year fixed-rate mortgage climbed to 7.4% from 7.28% last week. That's the highest since 2023. In 2026, singles are getting creative. USA Today reports that Generation Z is cold calling coffee shops, restaurants, and bars to see if there are any cute singles there before arriving.
9: Come on.
10: I mean, it's kind of smart.
9: Are you saying like a bartender is going to be able to profile somebody and say this person is single?
10: I mean, I think it's more if there's attractive folks there.
9: I see.
10: I don't know how you're supposed to tell if someone's... I mean, wedding rings, I guess, that's one way to tell.
9: Yeah.
10: So if there's everyone's there that's married, I guess...
9: Is it a good-looking crowd there tonight? That's the question that's happening.
10: I seriously think that's what they're doing.
9: 22 minutes after the hour.
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1: Thanks for being with us. The oldest members of Gen Z are about to turn 30, yet the Wall Street Journal says companies are devoting more time and resources than ever to figuring out how to give this manager-befuddling generation better direction. Here's career strategist Julie Bauke, known as Julie on the Job. Julie, your take.
2: A couple things. First of all, the oldest Gen Z is now 30. So we still kind of think of them as like 21-year-olds. I thought that was really interesting. I just discovered that. Second of all, I think the title of this article is misleading. It talks about gentle feedback. What they're really saying is, don't yell and scream at me. Give me feedback, but give me helpful feedback. Give me timely feedback, and don't yell at me. And you know, when you're frustrated with me, show me how to do stuff. There's things I don't know how to do. And it's not, when you read this article, it's really easy to go, snowflakes. But I was talking to somebody yesterday, she's in her mid-30s, and she said, she started a new job about 4 months ago, and she said, our leader leads by fear, confusion, and chaos. Nobody in our company knows what success looks like, knows what he's looking for. We spend more time trying to figure out what he means by what he says than we do in doing our work.
1: Jeez.
2: And so I said, you know, it's probably not going to change. I mean, a person like that generally doesn't take feedback. So what they're really saying is, we want to learn, we're open to feedback, but don't make us wait until an annual review. By that point, it becomes, remember back in April when blah, blah, blah, and you can't remember anything. I mean, that's true for all of us. So I read this article, I was like, they're not asking for anything that isn't a decent request on how you ought to be treated at work. It's just they're the first generation to surface it and say, yeah, this doesn't work.
1: We're speaking with Julie Bauke, career strategist. We know as Julie on the Job. We're talking about feedback for younger employees. This does seem to come down to manager training, doesn't it?
2: Oh, yeah. It's not just training, but it really goes back to, who are you hiring? Who are you promoting?
1: Okay.
2: So who you promote is a reflection of the values of the organization. And so who are you putting into leadership roles? And then what are you holding them to? Your job is to train, develop, and lead your people. It's not to scare them into submission. I mean, we all have seen parenting styles like that. We've seen leadership styles like that, sort of the pounding of the fist. It might cause a very quick reaction, sort of like telling your kids, pick those shoes up for the 100th time. You know, they'll probably do it if you yell loud enough. But for the most part, when someone's yelling at us, I know this is true for me, and I've talked to a lot of people about it, is my first thought is, why can't you control yourself? I'm really not listening to what you're saying. And so this gentle leadership is not about being a snowflake and participation trophies. In my mind, it's just treating people like, you know, treating people fairly and openly by giving them feedback, letting them know what the expectations are, and not waiting for an annual review to do it.
1: Why is this taking so long then to come to the surface if this is so important?
2: You know what? Because we all put up with it for so long. When you're in an economy that's rough, like right now, like where job seeking is rough, let's just say.
1: Yeah.
2: It's hard to find a job. The truth is, we put up with more. We just do.
1: There's Julie. Julie Bauke, career strategist we know as Julie on the Job. 30 minutes now after the hour on This Morning, America's First News.

0: Here's what's happening on KOA. About 800,000 Colorado voters erroneously have issue 7A on their ballot. The measure asks voters whether to approve a sales tax increase for the Colorado Connector passenger rail project. Only voters who live within the boundaries of the rail district were supposed to get it on their ballots. Independence Institute President John Caldera argues the issue should be thrown out entirely.
1: Do we reward that incompetency by putting them on the gravy train for decades and decades to come?
0: The Secretary of State's office says it's working with county election officials to make sure the proper ballots are counted. A new Army unit at Fort Carson is activated, and it's ready to grow to 2,100 soldiers across four battalions. Sergeant First Class Matthew Nether says it was a big day.
2: This is a historic moment for 110. We are standing up officially as a HIMARS unit with the Multi-Domain Task Force.
0: Now, the unit is designed to bring together capabilities like intelligence and cyber operations. From the Common Spirit Health KOA News Desk, I'm Nia Bender.
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15: Thanks for spending time with us. Welcome into Friday, October 9. Gordon Deal with Nicole Murray. Some of our top stories and headlines. An ICE officer shot and wounded a man during an arrest in New York City. The firing squad execution of the Fort Hood shooter will be live streamed. The woman who survived her lethal injection in Tennessee is reportedly walking with assistance and eating again. Oil shipments slow after Iran dials up attacks in the Strait of Hormuz. Baseball wants to reduce its regular season to 154 games, but expand the playoffs. Buccaneers over the Cowboys in Thursday Night Football. And an ice cream shop in Massachusetts goes viral after a fiery post on Facebook. That story in about 20 minutes. A growing number of political candidates are highlighting their experiences as renters and tenant organizers to push for rental affordability. It's a story by Jillian Berman, assistant managing editor at MarketWatch. Jillian, what have you seen?
16: Yeah, so a colleague and I have really been looking at what we're calling renter generation, which is kind of the rise of people in their 20s, 30s, and 40s renting for longer than they used to. And this story takes a look at what that's meant for their politics. So both as candidates and as voters, the experience of renting for so long has really kind of shifted the way they think about how government and policy should be handling high housing costs.
15: Okay, so have they made any headway here, I guess, in terms of getting elected and then two, impacting policy?
16: Kind of the most prominent example of the success electorally is Orhan Mamdani. He ran on a lot of things, but one of them was to freeze the rent, and he has promised to do so. There's been, some back and forth around that, but that, that's something, it's an issue that he has not abandoned. In Los Angeles, one of the leading candidates for mayor was, a renter advocate. And then in less prominent places, we've seen people emerge out of tenant advocacy to become elected representatives.
15: What other less prominent places here?
16: So, I guess less prominent. I live in Washington, D.C., but Washington, D.C. is one place. We spoke with someone named Aparna Raj, who had a long career in tenant advocacy and is now poised to represent her ward in city council. So the D.C. City Council has traditionally been mostly homeowners, and so she's kind of trying to be there as a voice for renters, and she's still renting herself.
15: Wow. Speaking with Jillian Berman, assistant managing editor at MarketWatch. The story is called America's Renters Are Emerging as a Political Movement. You reference lots of places, like Seattle, Cambridge, I think South Carolina in the mix here, but not necessarily all with, say, rent, but just broader renter issues, right?
16: Yeah, so, one thing talking to people for the story that we found out is that there is advocacy surrounding tenant and renter issues in places that you don't necessarily associate with, having a big renter population. So, a place like Bozeman, Montana came up a lot, and that's a place that's seen kind of like an influx of interest from people, from out of town as like a kind of like a vacation spot. And so there's been, pressure on renters through Airbnb, through people trying to Airbnb spaces and stuff like that. And so, across the country, these renter advocates, they're kind of advocating for different things depending on what's possible politically and what people want. But it is definitely, taking place outside of, places that we associate with renting, like New York City.
15: What's the rental industry say about all this?
16: So they're noticing it. They've noticed. Some of the the, you know, successes of some of these tenant organizers have been not necessarily changing like city or state policy, but have been, you know, bringing landlords to the table to get collective bargaining agreements, kind of like what you would have, you know, been in a labor union. You know, those have been mixed. It hasn't, it's, you know, it's definitely, it's not across the board successful. But there have been some successes at kind of guaranteeing things like, you know, not super steep rent increases or that the company will actually fix stuff, you know, things like that.
15: I thought it was interesting you said renters have kind of gained their voice back, meaning they had it once and then lost it.
16: Yeah, so... you know, before kind of the post-World War II period when homeownership really expanded, renters were, you know, kind of more prominent politically and advocated for, you know, tenant protections and things like that. And then, you know, mid-century, it just, the government made it a lot easier for people to buy homes. And so, you know, that kind of became like the dominant political voice as more people were able to do it.
15: Thanks, Jillian. Jillian Berman, Assistant Managing Editor at MarketWatch. 20 minutes now in front of the hour. On This Morning, America's First News. Coming up next, moon landing skepticism in the NFL.
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0: spending time with us. Welcome into Friday. It is time now for the Mic Drop with this morning's Mike Gavin.
1: Good morning. Well, the New England Patriots are feeling a little better about things after their quarterback, Drake May, had a big game to propel them to a big win over Buffalo last Sunday. That means it's about time for the team's franchise quarterback to doubt whether that whole moon landing thing was real. May said on Boston Sports Radio this week, "I don't know about the moon. We're not really sure 200% if we went there or not. I wouldn't say I'm leaning one way or the other. I just know I'm a little bit skeptical."
0: Huh.
1: Yeah. Now, May isn't the first name athlete to doubt whether we made it to the moon or not. In fact, his teammate A.J. Brown wrote on social media years ago, "We got cars driving themselves, but we can't get back to the moon. Took me about 20 years to understand they've been lying to us our entire lives."
0: Wow.
1: Now, moon skepticism isn't just limited to the NFL. NBA star Tyler Hero said that not only doesn't he believe in the moon landing, he's also skeptical of anything that happened before 1950.
0: Whoa.
1: Right, so like including like my parents' birth,
0: yeah,
1: apparently didn't happen.
0: Oh, World War II?
1: World War II,
0: yeah,
1: sure.
0: Yeah.
1: I mean, there's a million. Like Babe Ruth, I guess.
0: Oh my goodness.
1: You know, not a thing. Joe DiMaggio, I mean, you know.
0: Wow.
1: Yeah, yeah. So
0: skeptical of anything that happened before 1950.
1: Just any history before 1950, he's just not so sure about.
0: Tyler Hero.
1: He's asking questions, Gordon. That's what he's doing. He's doing his research.
0: Okay. Is this how we call it?
1: Yeah, yeah.
0: Doing research?
1: He's doing his own research.
0: There's a lot to do.
1: He's just not 100% sure.
0: He's got a lot to do.
1: Yeah,
0: Industrial Revolution, the whole bit.
1: Yeah,
0: there's a lot to happen.
1: It's going to take him some time. He may not have time to play this season.
0: Oh,
1: he's going to have to take
0: goodness.
1: The year off.
0: Wow.
1: And we all dream of getting back at someone who's rude to us on an airline, but few of us actually follow through like this. A TikTok user named Demetrius Fields says that a man sitting next to him spilled water on him while a flight attendant was collecting trash and offered no apology, simply saying, "It's water," as if that was supposed to make things better. So Demetrius concocted a scheme to get back at him. When the man went to the bathroom, he found out he was watching Steven Spielberg's Disclosure Day on his video screen. Demetrius immediately loaded up the same movie on his screen, but set it 15 minutes ahead so that the water spiller would then have the movie spoiled for him. He says it took the guy about 15 or so minutes before he realized that what Demetrius had done. Commenters were impressed with this level of pettiness, calling it genius and diabolical. One said that after discovering that the movie was being spoiled, Demetrius should have calmly turned to the water spiller and said, "It's a movie."
0: Mm.
1: Now look, you know, what do you want? It's a movie.
0: Yeah, okay.
1: It was water, and it's a movie.
0: I like and respect his pettiness here, because he was wronged. This guy was rude, if this is what happened.
1: Yeah.
0: But he got me thinking, would a perfectly placed piece of chocolate, like on the man's seat,
1: yes,
0: you know, have served, you know, a little... little karma here, too. So the guy sits down on it, and then it melts while he's sitting on it the rest of the flight, and he's got a nice brown stain on his pants as he exits the plane, or simply have spilled his own water in the man's seat. So when he sat down in a nice, moist seat.
1: Yeah, so yeah, I think that could have been the play there, the spilling of your own water.
0: And then,
1: it's water.
0: Gave the smart aleck retort it's just water.
1: Yeah, I mean, those are very low-tech options.
0: Yeah.
1: I feel like he had some more grand ambitions here, it seems like, than just the little chocolate or a little water. But I see where you're going there.
0: Mm-hmm, mm-hmm. Nice, Mike. 13 minutes now in front of the hour. 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
0: Thanks for being with us. A small study finds that artificial intelligence chatbots could help to diagnose patients days before seeing their physician. Researchers at Beth Israel Deaconess Medical Center in Boston examined online conversations from 98 patients who engaged with an AI chatbot up to 5 days ahead of their scheduled appointments. The New York Times says the bot explored their symptoms, the possible causes of their issues, and the potential treatments before generating a summary of each conversation. Doctors could then review the bot's summary in preparation for a patient's visit. They said the bot was helpful in about 75% of patient cases, and that the technology may have changed the way they handled more than half of those cases. They also found that the bot had hallucinated or made stuff up only once during the conversations. Peter Brodeur, a resident physician at Beth Israel, said physicians compared the tech to a high-performing medical student or resident. 8 minutes now in front of the hour on This Morning. Once again, here's Nicole Murray.
5: And now, the three big things you need to know. Number one.
6: New York City Mayor Zoran Mamdani says an ICE officer has shot a man after agents surrounded him and a five-year-old child in his car before firing multiple times.
7: Let me say this plainly. What happened today was an outrage.
6: Mamdani added that the child was not harmed and the 28-year-old was struck in the neck below his left ear. The Department of Homeland Security described the man as a criminal illegal alien from the Dominican Republic.
5: Number two.
6: Isaias has strengthened into a Category 2 hurricane as it continues moving north toward the Florida Panhandle. Alabama Governor Kay Ivey.
8: Right now, we're worried about strong winds, heavy rain, and possible spin-off tornadoes in certain parts of the state.
6: The National Hurricane Center said the storm is forecast to make landfall tonight.
5: Number three.
6: U.S. prosecutors have unveiled new criminal charges against former Venezuelan President Nicolas Maduro, accusing him and his wife of torturing Americans and others who were held in government custody. Attorney Jamie McDonald.
9: As this indictment alleges, Maduro, Flores, and other high-ranking members of their inner circle used a violent system of torture and repression to maintain their power in Venezuela.
6: The allegations include beating, asphyxiating, and delivering electric shocks to victims. The USS Abraham Lincoln has returned home to San Diego for the first time in 321 days. Rear Admiral Robert Loughran.
10: Day in and day out across demanding seas and complex operational environments, our crew maintained peak readiness and executed the full spectrum of maritime missions with absolute precision.
6: The Lincoln's deployment included more than 250 uninterrupted days at sea this year. President Trump has promised that the U.S. will not attack Iran before the midterm elections. He added that he had productive conversations with Iran, though he did not provide specifics. The Daily Mail reports that Instagram is testing a feature that could save you from accidentally liking old posts. It's called a read-only mode that simply lets users browse without interacting with content.
0: Oh, Does that matter?
6: Oh, my goodness, yes.
0: Or you can't like an old post? That's like a not a thing?
6: Because if it's an old post, that means it's not in your newsfeed, which means you went to this person's profile, stalked them a little bit.
0: Oh.
6: So if you accidentally like it and they get that notification, it's like, eesh.
0: I see.
6: I forgot that you don't know this social media stuff.
0: I put that up on my Instagram, I guess. 6 minutes now in front of the hour.
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6: 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That'll do it for this hour. For Nicole Murray and Mike Gavin, I'm Gordon Deal. 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
7: 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Fox 31 Pinpoint Weather, it's another sunny and unseasonably warm day ahead, but overall kind of a nice day. Highs in the mid-80s, lows tonight back into the middle 50s, and then pretty much a carbon copy for the next few days, Saturday, Sunday, keeping it in the 80s. Currently in Denver, it's 55 degrees.
8: We'll go after affordability, housing, energy, insurance. These are all fees that affect business costs.
7: If these lines from Republican Victor Marks sound too polished and rehearsed, it's because he was reading straight out of a folder in his hand. What was supposed to be the first and only debate between the candidates running for governor was more of a forum hosted by the Colorado Chamber of Commerce. Democrat Phil Weiser hit many of his same talking points.
9: But let me put something out there that's pretty plain. For the last 15 to 20 years in Colorado, we have spent less on education than is both required and appropriate.
7: Both candidates received the questions in advance. Up until now, Marks has declined all moderated debates against Weiser. Instead of student issues, the infighting between Denver school board members continues to dominate the school board meetings. The latest squabble ended last night with the board voting to censure Monica Hunter over allegations of anti-Semitic comments aimed at a fellow board member.
10: This is the third time in the last 5 years the state's largest school board has publicly reprimanded a colleague. The vote came after an expensive outside investigation wasn't able to verify the allegations against Hunter, allegations that Hunter continues to deny. DJ Torres, who also had faced a censure vote, resigned suddenly last week, saying he was tired of the board's infighting. Brenda Stewart, KOA.
7: The Department of Justice is once again suing the city of Denver and Mayor Mike Johnston, this time over its ban on law enforcement masks.
11: That has been our policy in Denver. It keeps the city safe. We think law enforcement should be transparent and accountable.
7: The city council unanimously approved the face covering ban back in February. The Justice Department says the ban threatens the safety of federal officers and compromises sensitive law enforcement operations. The latest from the Common Sense Institute about the proposed Front Range passenger rail service, they say the economic effect might be different than what's been said.
12: The report projects the COCO train could lead to a GDP loss of about $1.25 billion through 2036. CSI's DJ Summer says the 0.3% sales tax proposal is a big factor.
13: Those taxes that would have been in people's pockets are now going somewhere else. We're not going to see the same kind of private economic activity that would have taken place otherwise.
12: But the rail district leaders say there's a $5 return on every dollar invested in transit and rail. They say 50,000 jobs will be created per $1 billion invested in rail, more than investing the same amount in roads. Rob Doss at KOA.
7: CU Boulder is joining schools across the country in protests of solidarity with Jane Doe, a former Cornell student who claims she was gang raped by fraternity brothers in 2024.
14: This effort really remunerates the rights of students and also expands upon them.
7: Campus advocates are asking CU to add protections for sexual assault survivors and stronger punishment for the perpetrators. Protesters gathering outside a New York City hospital where a man was recovering after being shot by immigration enforcement agents. Once again, Mayor Zohan Mamdani says ICE has no place in New York.
15: Today's shooting is only further devastating confirmation of what we have long known, which is that ICE operates with impunity, that they sow chaos and terror across our country, that they have killed far more of our neighbors than they could ever have claimed to save.
7: The shooting came during an immigration and enforcement operation. Police say ICE fired rounds through the windshield of the suspect's SUV with his 5-year-old son in the back seat. The child was not hurt. The Department of Homeland Security says the suspect has had a long criminal history and connection with gangs. The Pentagon says the execution of a former Army major who killed 13 people at Fort Hood will be live-streamed. President Trump signed off on Nigel Hassan being put to death by firing squad.
16: The Pentagon has not said where people will be able to watch or how, but they confirmed the execution will be streamed online. Nigel Hassan was an Army psychiatrist who opened fire on his fellow soldiers at Fort Hood, killing 13 people. President Trump has now approved Hassan's execution by firing squad.
7: It's ABC's Karen Hua. States of emergency issued in parts of Alabama, Florida, and Georgia in response to the Hurricane Isaias. The storm is set to make landfall on the northern Gulf Coast tonight as the storm expected to reach Category 3 strength. Some areas on the coast could see up to 7 feet storm surge and up to 15 inches of rain. Some forecasters even say that small tornadoes could pop up. The United States ambassador to Greece is being accused of asking a Trump donor to pay off $100,000 in credit card debt in exchange for access to the administration.
17: The story breaking the same day Secretary of State Marco Rubio was visiting Greece, greeted by Guilfoyle with a hug on the tarmac, the two sitting side by side at official events. But Rubio repeatedly refusing to answer questions about the allegations.
18: I'm not going to comment on a story that literally posted a few hours ago. It's just not going to work that way. And it most certainly is not going to work that way when I'm sitting in another country.
17: We've reached out repeatedly to Ambassador Guilfoyle, her lawyer, and the U.S. Embassy in Greece, and we have not heard back. Secretary Rubio saying the embassy is doing a, quote, great job. And he called Guilfoyle a strong ambassador.
7: It's ABC's News, Jay O'Brien. An announcement out of Norway this morning.
19: The Nobel Peace Prize for 2026 to Navathanam Navi Pillay for her efforts to promote peace and international law.
7: Pillay served as the United Nations High Commissioner for Human Rights from the 2008 to 2014 ranges. She fought and won a landmark anti-apartheid case exposing the torture of prisoners held at Robben Island, including Nelson Mandela.
19: The Nobel Peace Prize for 2026 to Navathanam Navi Pillay for her efforts to promote peace and international law.
7: The 85-year-old beat out more than 200 other nominees for this honor, including Pope Leo and Canadian Prime Minister Mark Carney. From the Common Spirit Health KOA News Desk, I'm Sam Speck here on KOA. Coming up next, we do take a look at Denver police investigating a shooting that took place. But for now, just a quick break here on KOA. And in business and money news, joining us in studio is Kenan Dixon.
20: And Denver home sales were down in 2008, to 2008 lows in September, but it's not a reason to panic. Chair of the Denver Metro Association of Realtors Market Trends Committee, Amanda Snicker, says there's a key difference between the housing crisis and last month.
21: We were competing against foreclosures and bank-owned properties. So the floor right now for pricing is really an open market. Versus in 2008, 2009, 2010, we really had a floor of bank-owned properties that was pushing down home values.
20: She says similar to a stock market pullback, the housing market in Denver needed a correction.
21: We had a 38% increase between March of 2020 and April of 2022. That's not sustainable. And that had caused an incredible affordability issue in the area. And so this recalibration of pricing needed to happen.
20: And Snicker says even though interest rates are above 7% right now, it's actually a good market for people who want to buy because prices have remained steady over the past several months. Mortgage rates now throwing another punch at the struggling housing market, climbing for the seventh consecutive week. The average 30-year fixed rate for a home loan now stands at 7.4%, up from 7.28% last week. Each tenth of a percent that a mortgage goes up costs home buyers about an extra $35 a month on a $585,000 home. That's the median home cost in Denver back in August. 7.4% is the highest level in nearly 3 years. The higher mortgages can raise monthly premiums and sideline potential home buyers. Vice President J.D. Vance says foreign workers at Microsoft will no longer be able to apply for permanent resident program status in the U.S. through an employer-based program. Vance accused the tech company of abusing the process, and it's now suspended from the permanent labor certification program. The program allows companies to hire foreign workers to work permanently in the United States. Vance said that at a press conference, that he wants Microsoft to thrive in the U.S., but to employ American workers. The NFL is asking the Supreme Court to take up a dispute of over who has the authority to regulate prediction markets. The NFL argues that wagers should fall under the state gambling laws. The league filed the request as part of a dispute between Kalshi and the state of New Jersey, which produced conflicting decisions at the appellate level. Kalshi and other prediction markets argue that wagers they offer are known as swaps and are federally regulated by the Commodity Futures Trading Commission. And states, however, have viewed this as gambling and say it should fall under their jurisdiction. You're up to date on the latest business and money news.
7: 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Jonathan Steele has an update on our morning drive.
0: All right, very good Friday morning to you. Off and running in good shape out here. Really not much to contend with. Very quiet with the start up north. We're starting to see maybe a little bit of traffic along I-25 routes like I-76 and 270, but no real slowdowns at this point. Coming into downtown looks good. We're 10 minutes between downtown and the tech center. East side also building nicely as you're heading on I-70 from Pena, but Pena looks like it's going to be a little busy at the airport here this morning early. There are some wait times up to 30 minutes at TSA, so keep that in mind. But Pena is open, and it's about 15 minutes from I-70 to the terminal. We'll keep you advised. Jonathan Steele on KOA 850 AM and 94.1 FM.
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25: We'll make a change offensively. I'll call the plays.
20: Sean Payton taking his job back from Davis Webb yesterday in a move that didn't really surprise some. Payton defended Davis Webb and his decision to tap him as the play-calling successor in the offseason, but the head ball coach still believes he's one of the best in the game.
25: I think I'm still one of them, right? That was a good storyline for U.S. It was because I honestly felt it was going to help us. That's how unique I think he is, and it was because I honestly thought standing back as the head coach, it would help us.
20: Voice of the Broncos, Dave Logan.
26: Sean has every right as the head coach to do what he thinks is best to get his team back on track. And again, it's just sort of how the NFL works. If things are not going well, they look to make changes because the season moves so rapidly.
20: The offense has struggled this season, especially in the first half. The 2-2 Broncos play the 0-4 Chargers Sunday in Los Angeles in a divisional matchup. KOA coverage starts at 8, kickoff at 2. Tampa Bay and Dallas kicked off week 5 with an interesting result, headlined by rookie quarterback Jalen Daniels out of Kansas.
27: Second and goal from the 5. In the shotgun formation, Otten in motion from right to left. Daniels gets the snap around his knees, floats it to the right side. It's caught by Irving on his shoulder, and Irving leaning towards the goal line, pulls the ball across. It's a touchdown for Tampa Bay.
20: Kevin Kugler with the call on Westwood 1. That was one of two touchdowns scored by Bucky Irving in the game. And the only touchdown pass for Daniels, the undrafted free agent, earned his job and now has earned a win.
28: Yeah, I mean, hats off to our defense. I mean, they played lights out the whole entire game. Alex Anzalone being able to get that game-winning interception. I appreciate those guys for everything that they did this week.
20: Daniels carried the Bucks to a 24-16 upset over the Cowboys for their first win of the season. And the Guardians managed to stave off elimination once again after topping the White Sox 9-5 in Game 4 of the ALDS from Chicago. Jose Ramirez led the way and at the plate after going 2-for-5 with a 2-run blast and 3 runs batted in. Patrick Bailey also went deep with a solo shot. The best-of-5 series shifts back to Cleveland for a winner-take-all Game 5 tomorrow night. I'm Keenan Dixon on KOA, home of the Buffs, Broncos, and Rockies, and KOA Sports today at 3.
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7: Morning News. KWA News 5 is 5:17. Rallies and vigils were held across the country yesterday over how Cornell University has handled a gang rape allegation. Tammy Trujillo with more.
11: Survivors of assault, students, and others gathered in states from coast to coast at more than 150 events. The case centers around a former student identified only as Jane Doe, who filed a civil lawsuit over an alleged incident in 2024 at one of the Ivy League school's fraternities, where she said she was gang raped by several members. Nobody's been charged, and the university has retained former U.S. Attorney Sally Yates to review the school's procedures when it comes to reports of sexual assault. I'm Tammy Trujillo.
7: CU Boulder was one of the several schools that was joining in the National Day of Solidarity. Now, campus advocates are asking CU to add protections for sexual assault survivors, as well as stronger punishment for the perpetrators. Organizers of the event say the school has not yet responded. A Castle Rock man is facing a felony animal cruelty charge after a mother bear was shot and killed near Oak Grove Court in July. Calvin Neil Lenberg is charged with aggravated cruelty to animals for allegedly torturing or needlessly killing the bear. Lenberg is facing felony charges that could result up to 6 years in prison. The incident has sparked outrage among residents who hopes it serves as a reminder coexist peacefully with wildlife and take measures to prevent conflicts with bears.
0: An investigation into how a Johnstown police sergeant was handled after showing up to the work drunk is taking place months later. Sergeant William Ward reportedly showed up for work in his patrol vehicle when officers shared concerns with Ward about his possibility of being intoxicated. He was sent for blood alcohol tests, and according to the report, he said he had 15 drinks the night before. He was fired on July 20th. None of those reports were ever filed with the Johnstown police or the DA's office in Larimer and Weld counties. Now evidence is being reviewed to see if any laws were broken and if charges need to be filed. Spotify and Joe Rogan are entering a new deal to extend the relationship that began in 2020 for his mega popular podcast. Rogan expects to receive an estimated $250 million over the multi-year term, similar to the deal that he cut back in 2020 or with Spotify in 2024. All of that according to the Wall Street Journal. Your next update in 15 minutes from the Common Spirit Health KOA News Desk. I'm Sam Speck. But first, a look at traffic at the KOA Traffic Center with Jonathan Steele.
1: Yeah, freeway is doing pretty well. Nice build up anywhere you're traveling. It's still light to moderate speeds at the posted limit up north, I-25, including I-76, 270. We'll see the ramps backing up here before too long. Boulder Turnpike's just over 20 minutes from Denver to Boulder. There is an accident being reported out of Commerce City at 56th and Vasquez. It looks like it's going to be right at the 270 interchange there, possibly involving a pedestrian that was hit there on Vasquez right at 56th Avenue. So if you're in the area, watch for all the emergency equipment arriving on the scene. Everything else still good. Pena's still wide open too. And from the airport, Jonathan Steele on KOA 850 AM and 94.1 FM.
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0: All right, we are highlighting a number of events taking place in and around the Denver metro area for the unseasonably warm October weekend that we have. 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
0: It's not only pumpkin spice latte season, but it's also Oktoberfest. 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You'll see vendors from across the country offering taste of chocolate candy, cakes, cookies, truffles, fudge, brownies. 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The festival also features live music, holiday gifts, aerial chocolate apple bombing, and chocolate pudding eating contest. Choctoberfest runs from 10 a.m. to 5 p.m. And up in northern Colorado, the second annual Fort Collins Fall Fest take place at Old Town Square this weekend. KOA's Kerry Mack has more.
17: The three-day street festival kicks off with a concert tonight, followed by the full festival weekend on Saturday and Sunday. This year's festival expands beyond Old Town Square up Linden Street, with live music across two stages, family-friendly fall-themed activities, treats, and craft beer and beverages. Portions of Mountain Avenue, Walnut Street, and Linden Street will be closed for pedestrian traffic throughout the event.
0: Orchard Town Center in Westminster is hosting its annual Spooky Sweet Stroll coming up on Sunday. The event is free, family-friendly afternoon of trick-or-treating, live entertainment, and a market. Costume families can trick-or-treat at more than 50 participating businesses from 11 a.m. to 2 p.m., while the McCabe Market runs from 11 to 5, featuring local artisans. Other activities include a live DJ, strolling performers, costume characters, free face painting, and a carnival-style games. Magic of the Jack-O-Lanterns has kicked off the Halloween season at Hudson Gardens with a glowing trail of thousands of pumpkins, as well as light show displays. KOA's Nia Bender has more.
18: Organizers say attendees will see pumpkins more intricate than just classic jack-o'-lanterns, with creations such as nautical seascapes, pirate ships, dinosaurs, and dragons. Guests will also see larger-than-life pumpkin creations, along with synchronized pumpkin light shows and music approximately every 30 minutes. Magic of the Jack-O-Lanterns runs through Sunday, November 1st.
0: And KOA's Mindy Stone says you can keep the Halloween festivities going as Boo at the Zoo is back.
19: The trick-or-treating event at the Denver Zoo Conservation Alliance kicks off the Halloween season tonight and runs on the weekends through the end of the month. There's 9 candy stations as well as a fall market, photo ops, and costume characters.
0: Shakespeare's Tale of Shipwreck.

0: Rocks to Red Rocks tonight. Sarah Landry's there tomorrow, and Cement Gardens performing on Sunday at the Mission. It's Paul Coffin. He's there tonight. Snarky Puppy performs tomorrow, and Malcolm Todd is on Sunday. Arch Enemy and the Black Dahlia Murderer are co-headlining a show at the Fillmore tonight. That's a lovely name. And Sleeping with Sirens has their Ending in Itself tour at the Fillmore tomorrow. So lots of things going on this weekend, whether it's pumpkin spice themed, whether it's just fall themed in general. Plenty of things that you can get up to. Let us know what you have going on this weekend by sharing with us on our social media pages, KOA Colorado, or text us at 56690.
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12: Caffeine can be really good for you and help a lot of things, and caffeine can be kind of bad for you.
13: It's a drug, and in its pure form, Chuck, it is a bitter-tasting crystalline powder.
12: Naturally, it's in the coffee bean and in chocolate and tea, but it's also added artificially in things like soda. Your body is enjoying the caffeine,

0: blocking that adenosine. You're going to feel alert and awake. It's got that adrenaline going, and it's rewarding you with the dopamine. I mentioned the vicious cycle, the inevitable crash,
1: right?
0: Like any stimulant drug, and you want more of it. Eventually, it's going to affect your sleep patterns. All right, how about some health benefits?
1: Right.
0: They found everything from not develop Parkinson's disease to dropping your risk of various cancers.
1: Well, coffee actually is shown to reduce your risk of diabetes.
0: 4 cups a day, 50% less chance of mouth and throat cancer.
1: You should eat more grapefruit because grapefruit contains something called narigin, and it actually slows the removal of caffeine from your brain.
0: Okay.
1: So you enjoy its effects longer.
0: Nice.
1: Yeah.
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3: 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In for Gina Gondek, I'm Sam Speck. Well, we're getting started here on this morning. Let's check the roads from the KOA Traffic Center. It's Jonathan Steele.
4: All right, thanks, Sam. Yeah, we're not doing too badly. There is an accident, unfortunately, where a pedestrian was hit on Vasquez at 56. That's right off the 270 interchange. I'm not seeing a real big delay there, but watch for emergency equipment if you're in the area. 270 is moving very well, both directions out of Commerce City. Still looking good up north. I-25 building a little bit heavier. We'll probably see that ramp from southbound 25 to eastbound 270 backing up here before too long. So far, so good, though. I-25 into downtown's great. To and from the tech center. Eastbound route's like 6. Wide open out of Lakewood, and C-470 in good shape through Highlands Ranch and along the foothills. Mountain roads are in great shape, too. Just looked at I-70 from here all the way up to the tunnels right at the posted speed limit. Jonathan Steele on KOA 850 AM and 94.1 FM.
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3: 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Warmer and drier conditions will carry us through the weekend. It'll be sunny today, highs in the middle 80s, and overnight lows tonight dropping into the 50s. This warming trend will continue into the weekend. Currently in Denver, it's 57 degrees. The first and only governor's debate was vastly different than you've seen this campaign season.
6: The two gubernatorial candidates agreeing on a surprising number of topics. Where they distinguished themselves was approach. Phil Weiser highlighting the need to work across the aisle.
7: And saying, what do you need and what can you give up? That's how you forge the best public policy.
6: Mark saying he'd approach the job as a business owner.
8: Before government asks more of our money, it should prove that it can actually manage our money.
6: Reporters learned after the forum that both candidates received their questions in advance. Connor Shreve, KOA.
3: Mayor Mike Johnston and the city of Denver are facing a lawsuit from the Department of Justice over a policy on face coverings for law enforcement. Johnston says the ban is necessary.
9: An officer should not only not wear a mask, they should have a badge, they should have a name, they should have a badge number that you can track. So we know what makes cities less safe is if you have officers walking the streets in masks, no ID, terrorizing people.
3: Denver officials say the city plans to defend the law, and that city residents deserve to know who's arresting them and what they're being arrested for. It's the question of the hour. Will the Colorado Connector Rail proposal actually be worth it?
10: The Common Sense Institute's analysis of the COCO train is scathing. The Institute's DJ Summers says their modeling shows I-25 congestion will barely budge when the system is built out from Fort Collins to Pueblo.
11: It would only be about 0.3% of I-25's annual traffic between those two locations, between Pueblo and Fort Collins.
10: But Colorado Connector leaders say people waste 76 hours a year in commuting traffic at a cost of $1,700 per commuter. And they cite intangibles such as comfort and multitasking as to why the train is better over longer trips. Rob Doss at KOA.
3: Students walked out of CU Boulder yesterday as a part of a national wave of protests in response to the gang rape allegations at Cornell University.
12: It calls upon the university to expand reporting channels and increase the support available to to survivors.
3: Those advocates say CU has not responded to the protest. Air Academy in Colorado Springs is forfeiting its homecoming football game against a private high school in Parker because of reports of racial harassment involving other teens.
13: Colorado's High School Sports Association, or CHASA, is now reviewing the complaints after Air Academy released a statement saying there aren't enough coaches willing to play Lutheran High right now. The students and football players at Air Academy say they support the coach's decision to take a loss after two other Colorado Springs high schools reported racist incidents at Lutheran High games. Administrators from Lutheran had dismissed complaints from Sand Creek High, saying the racist comments came from students outside their school. It'll be up to CHASA to decide if Lutheran will face any penalties. Brenda Stewart, KOA.
3: New York City Mayor Zohran Mamdani is calling for ICE to leave the city.
14: New York City will not stand by while ICE agents shoot New Yorkers. And we will not back down from the demand that so many, including myself, have put forward time and again. This is an agency that must be abolished.
3: The man was shot during what the Department of Homeland Security calls a targeted operation in Manhattan.
15: Based on evidence collected at the scene, we know that at least one ICE agent discharged seven rounds, striking the driver in the neck below his left ear.
3: Police Commissioner Jessica Tisch says when her agents arrived at the scene, they found federal agents with the shooting victim and his five-year-old son, who was in the back seat when the shots were fired. The first hurricane of the Atlantic season is now likely less than a day away from making landfall along the Gulf Coast.
16: Hurricane Isaia strengthening to a Category 2 storm as it closes in on the Gulf Coast, with winds topping 100 miles per hour. It's expected to make landfall near Pensacola, Florida tonight or early tomorrow. The rain already coming down in St. Petersburg, and more is on the way. Forecasters warning of up to 15 inches of rain in some areas.
3: ABC's Hannah Batom. They've awarded this year's Nobel Peace Prize in Norway. Navi Pillay, a former judge at the International Court of Justice and a former leader at the UN Human Rights Council, is the winner. The Nobel Committee chair praising her accomplishments.
17: She provides substance, direction, and motivation for peace conferences in their modern form.
3: Navi Pillay is 85 years old and from South Africa.
18: Firstly, at this venue, your applause means a great deal to me. Really did. You know, you don't want to receive an award, prize, or anything unless the public agrees that you deserve this.
3: As a lawyer in the 1970s, Pillay fought and won a landmark anti-apartheid case exposing the torture of prisoners held at Robben Island, including Nelson Mandela. Even though it's October, police in Denver Animal Protection are issuing another warning about dogs and heat. They've rescued three dogs in the past month from hot cars. Two did not survive. The calendar doesn't change the fact that temperature has been above average for several days, with temperatures in Denver well into the 80s. Denver Animal Protection says cars can heat up even on a mild day. The temperatures could be dangerous for your pets. And one of the Cheyenne Mountain Zoo's oldest giraffes has passed away at the age of 26. Zoo officials say Amani experienced a quick decline in her health due to age-related issues, so her care team made the tough but compassionate decision to euthanize her. Not only was she the oldest giraffe at the zoo, she was the ninth oldest in the Association of Zoos and Aquariums. The Cheyenne Mountain Zoo is known for its giraffes. From the Common Spirit Health KOA News Desk, I'm Sam Speck on KOA. The NFL versus prediction markets? Okay, we Keenan Dixon with more.
19: The NFL is asking the Supreme Court to take up a dispute over who has the authority to regulate prediction markets. The NFL argues that wagers should fall under the state gambling laws. The league filed the request as part of a dispute between Kalshi and the state of New Jersey, which produced conflicting decisions at the appellate level. Kalshi and other prediction markets argue that the wagers they offer are known as swaps and are federally regulated by the Commodity Futures Trading Commission. States, however, view this as gambling and say it should fall under their jurisdiction. The housing market in Denver is coming off a September that reached sales lows matching September of 2008, and that was right before the Great Recession. And chair of Denver Metro Association of Realtors Market Trends Committee, Amanda Snicker, says this is actually good.
20: If you've been waiting for the market to crash, we haven't had a crash, which is good. Like, nobody wants a crash, but what you had as a buyer is that you saw price stabilization over a period of time. And that time bought you more affordability with the pricing not increasing.
19: Snicker says buyers will be more in control now.
20: They'll be able to see it probably a couple of times before they can make a decision. They will have negotiating power with that seller around price, inspection items, and condition of the home, possibly having the seller pay a rate buy down.
19: Even though interest rates are at three-year highs of 7.4%, rising over each of the last 7 weeks, Snicker says it's actually going to help the health of the market here in Denver, in a place where homeownership and affordability have been a major topic. The Trump administration is investigating a Wells Fargo program aimed at increasing homeownership among Black Americans.
12: The Department of Housing and Urban Development says the bank's race-based lending practices could violate the Fair Housing Act, while Wells Fargo has declined to comment. The bank pledged $150 million to lower mortgage rates and refinancing fees for qualifying Black homeowners. Fair housing advocates say the program is legal under federal rules that are designed to address historic barriers to lending. I'm Mark Mayfield.
19: You're up to date on the latest business and money news.
21: Let's get down to the KOA Traffic Center to take a look at your morning roads with Jonathan Steele.
4: Yeah, we're building in pretty good shape. Light volume still for the most part. Maybe a little bit of slowing developing on those ramps. I-76 westbound to southbound 25. And it looks like 270 as you're coming off I-76 also. That ramp from southbound 25 on to 270, of course, has been down to one lane for months and months with construction. So that does tend to back up a little bit. I-25 still maintaining good speed. So from North Glen to downtown, as well as down to and from the tech center, east side of I-70, you're not seeing any slowdowns just yet. From Pena West, about 10 minutes heading back into I-25. Let's see, 270, like I said, is building pretty well for us. So there is one accident there just off of 270 on Vasquez at 56th Avenue. Some activity, but I'm not seeing a real big delay related to it. Jonathan Steele on KOA, 850 AM and 94.1 FM.
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19: A change at the top for the Broncos.
24: We'll make a change offensively. I'll call the plays.
19: Sean Payton taking his job back from Davis Webb yesterday in a move that didn't really surprise some. Payton defended Webb in his decision to tap him as a play-calling successor in the offseason, but the head ball coach still believes that he's still one of the best in the game.
24: Well, I think I'm still one of them, right? That was a good storyline for US. It was because I honestly felt it was going to help us. That's how unique I think he is, and it was because I honestly thought standing back as the head coach, it would help us.
19: Voice of the Broncos, Dave Logan, chimed in.
25: Sean has every right as the head coach to do what he thinks is best to get his team back on track. And again, it's just sort of how the NFL works. If things are not going well, they look to make changes because the season moves so rapidly.
19: The 2-2 Broncos play the 0-4 Chargers Sunday in Los Angeles in a divisional matchup. KOA coverage of that one starts at 8 in the morning, kickoff at 2. Tampa Bay and Dallas kicked off the Week 5 with an interesting result, headlined by rookie quarterback Jalen Daniels out of Kansas.
26: Second and goal from the 5. In the shotgun formation, Otten in motion from right to left. Daniels gets the snap around his knees, floats it to the right side. It's caught by Irving on his shoulder, and Irving leaning towards the goal line, pulls the ball across. It's a touchdown for Tampa Bay.
19: Kevin Kugler with the call on Westwood 1. That was one of two touchdowns scored by Bucky Irving, and the only touchdown pass for Daniels. The undrafted free agent carried the Bucks to a 24-16 upset win over the Cowboys for their first of the season. And the Guardians bounced back again and forced a Game 5, a decisive one in the ALDS series against the White Sox. The winner of that one goes on to play the Rays in the ALCS. They held off elimination in a 9-5 win. Game 5 is tomorrow night in Cleveland. And the Avs dominated Calgary last night and continue to score a lot, winning 7-3 in Alberta. Kale McCarr and Devontaeves each scored twice, putting the goal total through four games for the Avs up to 23. Rookie TJ Hughes earned his first career point with an assist in his fourth game.
27: Oh, great. Great pass to me, and then I saw Schwartzy in the slot there, and great shot by him, but yeah, it felt really good.
19: Scott Wedgwood made his first start of the season, stopping 26 shots. The Avs return home tomorrow night to face the Maple Leafs. I'm Keenan Dixon on KOA, home of the Buffs, Broncos, and Rockies in KOA Sports today at 3.
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29: Here's something pretty disturbing I discovered while researching this podcast. This is what it actually says on the Los Angeles Police Department website. The site states that the Adult Missing Persons Unit investigates 3,200 cases a month, and 70% of those missing people are found or returned voluntarily within 2 or 3 days. It goes on to explain, and I quote here, "Since being a missing person is not a crime, police are given a very limited role while conducting these types of investigations." At the bottom of the webpage, it gets more disturbing. There's a section titled, "What if they never returned?" And here's the official police advice. In such situations, you may want to enlist the services of a private investigator to assist in your search. If you can't afford a PI, the police elaborate, quote, "Another option would be to contact the Salvation Army, which has a missing persons locator program." There is not a...
30: Colorado's Morning News.
3: Okay, we do times 548. I'm Sam Speck. Good morning. Protests in New York after a shooting, and an impassioned New York City mayor, Zohan Mamdani, called for ICE to leave his city after a man was shot during what the Department of Homeland Security calls a targeted operation in the Marble Hill neighborhood.
31: Let me say this plainly. What happened today
10: was an outrage.
3: The suspect was transported to the hospital with gunshot wounds, and Mamdani says his 5-year-old son was in the back seat of the car when the shooting unfolded. Police Commissioner Jessica Tisch said city cameras captured the man backing into a parking spot when agents in plain clothes approached with guns drawn. She says her department officers arrived on scene. They found federal agents in various styles of clothing, along with the shooting victim and the 5-year-old boy. The United States Department of Justice has filed a lawsuit against Denver and Mayor Mike Johnston over the city law that prohibits law enforcement officers from wearing facial coverings. City ordinance approved by the city council back in February includes U.S. Immigration and Customs Enforcement officers. The lawsuit comes roughly a year after President Donald Trump's second term began. And Denver police are investigating a shooting that occurred on a Thursday night, last night rather, in the 2100 block of Stout Street. Two people were injured in the incident and were taken to the hospital for treatment. Police believe the injuries are not life-threatening and are working to develop information about the suspect, and further details about the shooting have not yet been released as the investigation continues. A Colorado man has been arrested for allegedly firing at a couple's vehicle on I-70, injuring a man in his 70s. The couple's vehicle was struck by 5 bullets, with one hitting the man in the back. The suspect, Rafael Jose Mateo Ruiz, was arrested and is facing charges of attempted first-degree murder and assault. The injured man's injuries are not life-threatening, and his wife was unharmed in the shooting. Colorado is experiencing a surge in scams targeting older adults, resulting in significant financial losses. The FBI reported a 94% increase in financial losses from scams among Coloradoans aged 60 and older from 2024 to 25. Scammers stealing nearly $150 million from this age group alone. Our next update is in 10 minutes from the Common Spirit Health KOA News Desk. I'm Sam Speck. Well, first, a look at the traffic from the KOA Traffic Center with Jonathan Steele.
4: Yeah, so far, not a lot of traffic out here. 270 I-76 ramps are just slowing a little bit. We're not seeing any big backups or delays related to it. I-70 eastbound, eventually on the ramp. 2 Pena is slowing a little bit there, but Pena does look good heading into the airport. 225 is a 10-minute commute out of Aurora. I-25 between downtown and the tech center is right at about 10 minutes also. Had one early morning crash. May find some slowing in the area on Vasquez at 56. This is just off of 270. Looks to be southbound, in fact, through there. So, with enough activity, we might see a slight delay developing, but I'm not seeing anything else around town. Everything else is still building in great shape. Jonathan Steele on KOA 850 AM and 94.1 FM.
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3: 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I'm Sam Speck, filling in for Gina Gondecht here on Colorado Morning News, 8:50 a.m., 94.1 FM, and on the iHeart Radio app. Fox 31 Pinpoint Weather, sunny and unseasonably warm day today. Highs in the mid-80s, lows tonight in the 50s. Right now, we are in the middle 50s as well as we join. Did want to get to this morning before we run out of time. It's a federal film tax incentive working its way through Congress. The Motion Picture, Television, and Entertainment Revitalization Act is getting bipartisan support. Over the past few years, blockbuster films, hit TV shows have been filmed outside the U.S., not necessarily because filmmakers prefer those locations, but because it's a whole lot cheaper. If passed, the bill would provide a tax credit of up to 30% that's fully stackable with state credits. KOA's Kerry Mack spoke with Colorado Film Commissioner Lauren Grimshaw Sloan about how this possible federal tax incentive could affect Coloradoans.
12: Film commissioners really understand how incentives play a role in film production and the attraction component of how we can bring film to our region. So I think over the recent years, we've seen, you know, there were states had programs, a few countries had programs, but the more growth that we are seeing in incentives across the world, productions are not state shopping anymore, they're country shopping. So the fact that we don't have a federal incentive is a detriment to all states. So this is an incredible prospect that we are even at this point. We're all very excited and really hope that we can push through a federal program. So it's hard for Colorado. For example, we have a modest program, but if you just go to the north a little bit and you're looking at Canada, they have a federal incentive and a provincial incentive, and they have grants through programs like Telefilm Canada that are supporting filmmakers through other means that aren't just tax credits. So if we were able to have a state incentive that's stackable with a federal incentive, it would be an absolute game changer for us as a state and for all states.
10: Can you walk me through any of the state incentives for filming here in Colorado?
12: We do have a state incentive, and that is something that we administer at our office, the Office of Film, Television, and Media. So we are within the Office of Economic Development. So what we are focusing on with our program is economic impact and job creation. So our program, just to kind of give you an overview, just like a basic, you know, the bones of the program. If a production is interested in shooting in Colorado, they can utilize our program as long as they spend at least $100,000 in state and they hire 50% local crew. So that ensures that Coloradans are getting jobs on the production, and the economic impact to that community is not only spending money at hotels and eating in restaurants or, you know, retail shopping, but there is an economic impact ripple, I guess you could say, that comes from any production that comes to town. So, for example, we incentivized The Hateful Eight back in 2015, which is a Quentin Tarantino film that shot in Telluride. And not only did they spend a ton of money in the community, with hotels and restaurants and whatnot, but they waited for snow. So they refused to do CGI to have fake snow. So they waited and waited and waited for it to snow. And then when it did snow, they got all the snow tires in town. So you don't necessarily think like, oh, I'm a tire guy. Like, what does film have to do with me? As soon as, you know, that snow hit, they went all over the region and got as many snow tires as they could because they were doing practical filming in, you know, rural areas. So really, that's what we're about, is creating that ecosystem of film. It's obviously a creative endeavor. We're a creative community here in Colorado, but how we are turning that into our creativity meets the intersection of business is by focusing on getting jobs for our Colorado crew and the economic impact of the communities.
3: That's Colorado's Film Commissioner Lauren Grimshaw-Sloan and KOE's Carrie Mack. A quick step aside, we will be back to wrap up Colorado Morning News after this.
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3: 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Democrat Phil Weiser finally went toe-to-toe against his Republican opponent Victor Martz in the first and only gubernatorial debate.
22: I'm going to keep doing my part. I think voters are going to know who I am. Victor Martz got to show who he is.
3: Well, the debate was more like a forum, with both candidates receiving their questions ahead of time from the host, Colorado Chamber of Commerce. Republican Victor Martz seeming to read off a pre-prepared statements after every question with zero follow-up. The Justice Department is suing the city of Denver and Mayor Mike Johnston over its new rules for federal law enforcement officers.
23: The lawsuit challenges a Denver ordinance that prohibits federal agents from wearing masks while conducting enforcement actions and requires them to display certain identification. The Justice Department argues the city does not have the authority to regulate federal officers and says the rules could put agents at risk of harassment, doxing, or violence. Denver passed the ordinance amid concerns about transparency during federal immigration operations. Reporting for KOA in Denver, I'm Fox 31's Hannah Powers.
3: A recent report says the proposed Front Range passenger rail project claims people that would be on the hook for a sales tax increase might not benefit from the service. The Common Sense Institute, DJ Summers.
24: We were able to find that about 900,000 district residents who would be taxed, it's about one-third of the population there, live more than 5 miles away from any planned station.
3: The third of a percent sales tax generated from the district would generate about $295 million a year. Protests erupt across a New York City neighborhood where federal immigration authorities shot a man during an ICE operation. DHS says they were targeting someone in the country illegally with a long criminal history and ties to a gang. New York City Mayor Mamdani says ICE has zero place in New York City.
25: Let me say this plainly. What happened today was an outrage.
3: The suspect was transported to the hospital with gunshot wounds. His 5-year-old son, who was in the backseat of the car when the shooting unfolded, was not injured. Families of the sailors and Marines who spent more than 300 days at sea on a record-setting deployment for the USS Abraham Lincoln have now been welcomed home.
26: We missed our anniversary and Christmas and all the holidays, and I just can't wait to do that again with him and feel complete as a family. Yeah, it's nice to have him home and see his face again.
3: The sailors were deployed to the Middle East as a part of the Iran war. Their deployment came under scrutiny after some sailors had admitted to attempting suicide. In the world of sports, the Avalanche take on the Toronto Maple Leafs at Ball Arena tomorrow after beating the Calgary Flames last night 7-3. So a quick travel day before we see them again tomorrow. And then in the baseball playoffs, it's the Cleveland Guardians staying alive.
27: Ramirez, deep drive, right field, way back.
3: There will be a Game 5 after Jose Ramirez's home run drove in 3 runs, leading Cleveland past the Chicago White Sox 9-5. And the winner of Game 5 tomorrow night will face Tampa Bay in the American League Championship Series. Tampa Bay's NFL team got its first win of the season, the Buccaneers beating the Dallas Cowboys last night 24-16. And Broncos head coach Sean Payton shaking things up ahead of Sunday's game against the Chargers. He'll be taking over play calling and stripping the duty from Davis Webb. Kickoff for the game is set at 2:05 on Sunday. KOA's coverage begins at 8 in the morning. Down Wall Street, we see stocks rising as the price of oil drops 1%. It comes off a mixed day when the Dow gained 51 points, but the Nasdaq dropped. Currently, right now, the big three futures are all in the green. Fox 31 pinpoint weather, a warming trend continues as we head into the weekend. We'll see highs in the mid-80s and overnight lows in the 50s. It's currently 57 degrees in Denver. From the Commons Beard Health KOA News Desk, I'm Sam Speck on KOA. All right, let's check on the flow of the roads this morning. From the KOA Traffic Center, it's Jonathan Steele.
1: Yeah, it's still a fairly quiet ride. We're seeing a little more company. We had one early morning accident, 56th and Vasquez, just off the 270 interchange. It looks like it's still maybe a little slow in there. I'm not seeing a huge delay, though. I-70 eastbound from 225 on the ramp to Pena is a little heavier, a little bit slower there. I-76 and 270 also getting busier, but no big delays. I-25 still maintaining good speeds coming in from North Glen and Thornton to downtown and down to and from the tech center. Eastbound 6 looks good, too, in and out of the Lakewood area. Jonathan Steele on KOA 850 AM and 94.1 FM.
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6: All right, good morning. Happy Friday. I'm Ross. Sam, who has long sleeves on, channeling his inner Gina, and is in studio with me today as Gina is off in the Midwest somewhere doing something or other. And Dragon is behind the glass in his Hawaiian-style Broncos shirt. And with that little don't eat that thing, I would just like to note, I'm not going to do this right now, but somebody brought some zucchini bread in 2-3 days ago, and Dragon kindly saved some of it for me until now.
7: I and made sure it was left out uncovered.
6: Uncovered.
7: So nice and crispy.
6: For right. Me. So he brought this in, and it's in some plastic wrap, but the plastic wrap isn't closed. It'd be like if you grabbed a little something with a piece of napkin and then just carried it around somewhere. So it's fully exposed to the air and can age properly. So I'll get to that a little bit later. How are you, Sam? I think this is my first time doing this with you.
3: Yes, it is. First time with it. Doing well this morning, actually. And by the way, the long sleeves may come off here very shortly. Early morning, it does get a little chilly out there, but it'll most likely come off. And I'm excited to see you try that zucchini crouton over there, or whatever you want to call it. But yeah, it should be a fun Friday morning.
7: A quick question for Sam here. Like Gina, do you have a set of full sleeve tattoos?
3: No, I do not. I do not have any tattoos, surprisingly. Zero. Okay.
6: Wow.
3: No piercings, no tattoos. I'm kind of surprised. You know, I don't know why.
7: You're surprised that you don't have any tattoos.
3: Yeah, because I like them. I like tattoos. I've always wanted to do it. They're expensive, and I just never really put two and two together and pull the trigger there.
6: All right.
7: When Gina comes back, make sure you get some pointers as to what to get for full sleeves.
3: Okay, and where to get it first, right? Yeah. Okay.
6: So all three of us have no piercings and no tattoos. Is that correct?
7: Correct.
6: Yeah. All right. That's unusual these days,
3: yes, it is, right?
6: It used to be that getting a tattoo meant you were a badass, and now not getting one does because everyone's got one. All right, let's do a bunch of things. We got a lot to do on today's show. Of course, we're going to preview the Broncos game. Rick Lewis is going to join us a little after 6:30. Dave is going to join us at Dave Logan's going to join us about 8:04. We'll preview the Broncos game. Talk, of course, about the news that Sean Payton is taking back play calling, so we're going to do all that. I want to do one quick finance thing with you here. Sam gave some of the headline numbers, mentioned that oil is down and so on. I don't often talk about individual stocks, but I want to mention Apple this morning. And just to be clear, Apple shares are up about 20% this year already. The stock's been doing really well. I mean, the whole kind of high-tech market has been doing pretty well. Interesting, this morning, Apple's down a little more than 2% in pre-market trading because of reports that they have told some of their suppliers to cut back on producing components that they use to make iPhone. Well, they actually released the fancy models first this time, the 18 Pro and 18 Pro Max. But anyway, Apple is apparently telling their suppliers, hey, you better start cutting back on that stuff, which has people thinking that the iPhone is, or at least these versions of the iPhone don't have as much demand as they had been hoping. So the stock is going down a little bit. It's not massive, right? It's a couple of percent, although, you know, a couple of a percent on a stock that big. Actually, I should look this up here, what the market cap is. Okay. The market cap of Apple is $5 trillion. So Apple's down about 2.5% this morning. So 2.5% of 5 trillion, $120 billion. So it's only 2.5%. But it's serious money. So anyway, that's what's going on this morning. But still, despite that, which seems to be pretty Apple specific, as Sam already said, stocks are looking up a little bit. Actually, the Nasdaq's looking up better than the rest of the indices this morning. So that money and market commentary brought to you by Blue Heron Capital. Now, this story came out yesterday, and I got a question for you on this. Where should I go? Axios. I'll go with Axios's version. Lots of people have the story, though. Defense Secretary Pete Hegseth, did you talk about this already this morning?
3: The
6: execution?
3: No, not yet.
6: Okay. Defense Secretary Pete Hegseth said Thursday that the public will be able to watch the execution of the Fort Hood shooter by firing squad. Continuing with Axios.com, the U.S. hasn't held a public execution in 90 years, and Hegseth's remarks raised questions about how the military would allow people to watch. Nidal Hassan, who was convicted of killing 13 people in the 2009 shooting, is scheduled to be executed by firing squad on December 3rd at Fort Hood near Killeen, Texas. Hegseth told another media outlet that this guy is going to, quote, going to get a firing squad of soldiers as it should be. And then he added, we'll make sure that people are able to watch it, that it's public, because people need to understand that there's serious consequences for these types of things. And the Pentagon, according to the AP, at least, the Pentagon says that this is going to be live streamed, but they didn't say where it would be hosted. The Pentagon does post things these days on X and on YouTube. One wonders whether those platforms, especially YouTube, would allow the streaming of an execution. But my question for you is, would you watch it? Would you watch it? Now, I've thought about this, and I have even made arguments in the past for public executions as a kind of deterrence thing. But I will say, when you're talking about an Islamist like Hassan Nidal, the threat of death doesn't scare them. They don't mind if they die. It's part of the whole Islamist thing. Go to heaven, get your 72 virgins. If you're killing the infidel, if you become a martyr, that kind of thing. So I don't think it will deter Islamists. It might deter non-Islamists a little bit. I have some thoughts about whether I would watch this, but here, what I would propose is that we ponder this for a moment or two and share with me, because I don't want to tell you my thought yet until I hear yours. So text us at 56690 and answer this simple question. If the execution of the Fort Hood shooter were live streamed, and assume that the live stream is free, so you don't have to pay for it. We'll make this as easy as possible. If it were live streamed, would you watch? I've got some thoughts, but I want to know yours. Text us at 56690. We'll dig into your answers, my thoughts as well, after we do some news, weather, and traffic here on KOA.
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3: 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I'm Sam Speck, filling in for Gina Gondek here this morning. Hurricane
28: Isaias
3: is headed towards a likely landfall on the Gulf Coast late tonight or early tomorrow morning. Forecasters say it could grow to a Category 3 storm before weakening ahead of hitting the shore. ABC's Hannah Tom with more.
29: Forecasters warning of up to 15 inches of rain in some areas, with storm surge up to 7 feet and possible tornadoes. States of emergency now declared in parts of Alabama, Florida, and Georgia as communities brace for flooding, damaging winds, and potentially long-lasting power outages.
3: Some recent gubernatorial candidates, for it, as well as up in northern Colorado. Those took place this week at the first debate between two candidates for U.S. Senate in Michigan, one that has certainly gotten the national headlines on attention-wise. The debate comes as recent Fox News survey shows a close race. 50% of likely voters are backing El Sayed, while 49% have supported Rogers, which is well within the margin of error. A report from the Common Sense Institute about the effects of the proposed Front Range passenger rail service and what it will have on the state's economy is much different than what the supporters are saying. Researchers say that the rail project could lead to a GDP loss of about $1.25 billion through 2036. CSI says the 0.33% sales tax proposal on the ballot is a big factor. Rail district leaders say there's a $5 return on every dollar invested in transit and rail. They say 50,000 jobs will be created per $1 billion invested in rail, more than investing the same amount in roads. There's a church in Arvada that says it needs your help in looking for a trailer full of church equipment that was stolen from their parking lot near 71st and Wandsworth last week. Red Rocks Church, Steve Davis told Fox 31 he couldn't believe it.
1: Just can't understand. I can't fathom who would take that from a church.
3: Now, the theft was caught on camera, and it shows a 2019 or 2020 white Chevy or GMC truck circling the trailer and then driving away with it. If you have any information, you can contact the church with the Arvada Police Department. And Denver Police Division Chief Megan Dodge and her husband, Sergeant Justin Dodge, have been placed on paid administrative leave pending a disciplinary action for at least one policy violation. A confidential report found that Megan Dodge created an abusive work environment that both officers manipulated and interfered with investigations. The city has not disclosed the specific discipline being considered, and the Dodges have the right to a pre-disciplinary hearing. Your next update is in 11 minutes. From the Common Spirit Health KOA News Desk, I'm Sam Speck. First, a look at the traffic in the KOA Traffic Center with Jonathan Steele.
17: Yeah, still a pretty quiet ride. We're seeing a little more company out on the roadways. I-70 eastbound around Peoria leading on to the ramp to Pena is a little slow. It was actually jamming there for a while. Now it's easing a little bit. Pena actually is wide open at 15 minutes heading into the terminal from I-70. Up north, I-76 down from 96 through, it looks like maybe 74th is a little slow. 270 east coming off I-76 through York. Both directions there out of Commerce City. Just seeing a little more traffic as well as 225 down from Parker, but no heavy jamming at this point. Volume still fairly light, maybe moderate levels here and there. I-25 seems to be maintaining good speeds all the way across the city. Jonathan Steele on KOA 850 AM and 94.1 FM.
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6: All right, good morning. I'm Ross. It's a heavy topic for a Friday, but I just, you see this headline and you got to talk about it. Here's the News Nation version of the headline. Hegseth, meaning Secretary of War / Defense, Pete Hegseth, promises public execution of Fort Hood killer. So again, the Secretary of War is saying that the firing squad execution of Nidal Hassan will be live streamed on December 3rd. And my question for you is, would you watch it? So both of you guys, I want to get your takes on this. I'll tell you mine just briefly, and then I want to get yours. Let me just say, we got quite a few texts already. And while unsurprisingly, the majority of people are saying they would not watch it, more people than I expected said they would watch it. In fact, so let me, before I give mine, let me start with you, Sam. If this were live streamed, would you watch?
3: No, I would not watch it. No, I mean, there's a lot of questions to be asked kind of about, the little details about that I may agree with. But I mean, the boasting and the actual live streaming of the event, I find is wild. That's a wild thing to do. So I wouldn't watch it. But I think surprisingly, we'll see it in the text line, and the curiosity bug gets a lot of people, man. I think the curiosity in and of itself will actually have a lot of people tuning in.
6: Dragon?
7: Well, I don't believe that I have a problem with it being televised or broadcast. I don't think that I would, because witnessing somebody die, whether you like them or hate them, that changes you as a person. So I don't really think that that's something that I would do.
6: So I think I feel exactly the same way as you guys. I think I would have used almost the exact same wording that Dragon used. A listener text here, being a veteran and doing four tours in Afghanistan, I am not going to watch that happen personally. I've seen way too many people die in many different ways, and the human mind isn't made to see things like that, and it's not something that you feel right away, but it hits you years later. You know, what was occurring to me about my own, take on this is I thoroughly enjoy really violent movies where lots of people, like John Wick or war movies or whatever, where there's, pretty graphic violence. I don't like horror movies, but not because they're gross. It's just because they bore me. But the difference is obvious. One's real and one's fake. The difference is obvious. But still, I find it interesting for myself that how clear it was to me when this came up that I wouldn't want to watch it, even though if you showed me the exact same video footage and told me it was a movie and there's an actor and it's special effects, then I'd be fine watching it. So, yeah. Yeah, and Brenda Stewart came in and you know, she has similar thoughts to me. There are a few people saying things along the lines of a civilized society should never be showing an execution. I'm not going to go quite that far, because I do think there can be some kind of deterrent effect. And as I said earlier, if the person who's thinking about committing the crime is an Islamist, it won't deter them. They don't mind dying. If the person thinking about committing a particular crime isn't an Islamist and know there's a risk of death, maybe it would deter someone. The other thing that I wonder about, how many people who wouldn't watch a public a firing squad would watch a public hanging, like we used to have back in the day. There's no blood. To me, I think they're maybe equivalent. I'm not sure that I would say yes about one and no about the other. Yeah, you look like you want to say something.
0: No, it's just a deep thing to think about, really is. Yeah. I like, you know, inherently violent movies. I'm a you know, big sucker for some police body cam footage out there. You know, I love going into detail with those.
6: Yeah.
0: And those can be rather morbid sometimes. And that, you know, especially with the police cam footage, those are, again, people like I would, you know, be seeing here with this gentleman. And it certainly does make a difference. There's obviously not a lot of killings that on YouTube that, you know, from the police standpoint of things. So this is, I find it to be a conundrum individually, because I think the curiosity fact is going to get some people. And I think

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7: 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I'm Sam Speck, filling in for Gina Gondek on KOA 850 AM, 94.1 FM, and on the iHeartRadio app. Colorado's main candidates for governor sharing the stage for the first and likely only time before the election.
8: In a moderated business forum for the Colorado Chamber of Commerce, the disagreement coming not on policy issues, rather personal ones.
9: You owe us an apology. We have spent a lifetime protecting women and children.
8: Victor Marx taking issue with Phil Weiser's use of Marx's 2014 comment, there would be less domestic abuse if more women were content where they are and where God has them.
10: Our job as leaders to support you, to take domestic violence seriously. That's what I said. I stand by that statement.
8: Marx accused Weiser of taking the comment out of context. Connor Shreve, KOA.
7: Denver Mayor Mike Johnston says he won't bow down to the Department of Justice's lawsuit regarding the city's policy on police face coverings.
11: That is the way to make cities unsafe. So we will fight to the very end on this battle, and we will make sure that every law enforcement officer, local or federal, that operates in Denver does not wear a mask, is easily identifiable to the public. That's the way to keep the city safe, and we're going to stand by it.
7: The city council unanimously approved the face covering ban back in February. Democrats are speaking out against Defense Secretary Pete Hegseth's plan to make public the United States military execution by firing squad. Senator Chris Murphy calls it disgusting.
12: The December execution of Nidal Hassan will be live streamed. Hassan was convicted of killing 13 people and injuring dozens more in a mass shooting at Fort Hood in Texas in 2009. Hassan, who was an Army psychiatrist at the time, said the shooting was an attempt to prevent soldiers from deploying to Afghanistan to kill Muslims.
7: Fox's Jared Haltburn. In sports, the Denver Nuggets play their third preseason game against the Bulls coming up on Sunday. They are coming off a win against the Jazz, 117-106. Tip-off at 7 o'clock at Ball Arena. Broncos coach Sean Payton has taken back the play-calling duties from offensive coordinator Davis Webb after the team's slow start on offense. Voice of the Denver Broncos, Dave Logan.
13: Coaching matters for sure. You've got to have smart coaches that understand how to get the best from their players. And then players have to go out and play. And I think that's probably the disappointing thing. I'm sure there are a bunch of guys in the locker room that probably feel like they let Davis down a bit.
7: The Broncos play the Chargers Sunday in Los Angeles. KOA coverage begins at 8 a.m. Down Wall Street, stock futures are rising a bit for the Dow, S&P, and NASDAQ as we see more than 200 for the NASDAQ. Fox 31 pinpoint weather, warm and dry as we head to the weekend. Highs in the mid-80s, lows in the middle 50s. That's pretty much for today, tomorrow, and Sunday. It's currently 55 in Denver. From the Common Spirit Health KOA News Desk, I'm Sam Speck. All right, let's check on the traffic now from the KOA Traffic Center with Jonathan Steele.
14: Yeah, it's a steady buildup out here. We're seeing more traffic, certainly on the roadways, although I-25 is not doing too badly up north, coming in from North Glen and Thornton, maintaining good speeds all the way until you get into downtown. It kind of slows a little bit through Spear. We're still 10 minutes between downtown and the Tech Center. 225 coming in from Parker's, crowding up a little bit, and I-70 to the east from Havana through Peoria over towards the ramp at Pena is just a little slow. We're not seeing any delays into the airport, but TSA security wait times right now are about 35 minutes. 270, a little bit busier, especially east, coming off I-76 at York, and I-76 is filling in a little bit down from Highway 85 and eventually making your way back towards the I-25 interchange. Jonathan Steele on KOA 850 AM and 94.1 FM.
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0: Rick Lewis liked that bumper music.
1: Yeah, I like that. That's my jam right there.
0: There you go.
1: Way to go, Dragon.
0: Rick Lewis is color commentator for our KOA Denver Broncos broadcast. He's host of the Rick Lewis Show on 103.5 The Fox, where he just came from and we'll be going back to in a couple of minutes. Dude, you missed an unbelievable Rush concert. I wish you had been there, but it was incredible. It was really great.
1: It was good. Yeah, you sent me a couple videos, and the stage was really impressive. The presentation was incredible with the video screen behind and the lighting. The band sounded incredible.
0: They did.
1: Geddy Lee, not so much.
0: He's lost half an octave, although his voice actually got stronger as the concert went on.
1: Really?
0: But, okay. Yeah, but boy, just... That dude can play the bass. Like, these guys, their hands are moving so fast. Both of them are 73 years old. They're unbelievable.
1: They're great musicians. As you know, I'm not a big Rush fan.
0: Yeah.
1: But I certainly am a fan of them as musicians.
0: Mm-hmm.
1: I'm not sure if I could have sat through 2 hours of Geddy Lee singing.
0: It was more like 3 hours.
1: 3 hours, I probably would have.
0: No opening band.
1: Did they have an intermission?
0: They had a 25-minute intermission, but their actual amount of time of playing, separate from the intermission, was close to 3 hours.
1: Good for them.
0: Yeah, it was great.
1: That's impressive.
0: And Annika, who plays the drums, like you play the drums.
1: I love her.
0: She was incredible, and the whole crowd was clearly rooting for her and cheered every time she would get, you know, 10 seconds to herself. But I think they did something really smart, which is... She did not have a drum solo. Because I think if she had a drum solo, people would have then been comparing her to Neil Peart, which is not a comparison anybody can win. So she was great. The concert was great.
1: Very, very cool. I'm a big fan of hers. Yeah, her style, I think, is really, really cool. And, of course, she's a beautiful woman as well.
0: Yeah, it was hard to not look at her when she was up on the screen. All right, let's talk a little Broncos. And Sam's going to jump in, too, with some Broncos stuff because he's a big fan, too. But obviously the biggest story now is Sean Payton saying he's taking back the play calling. Surprised? Not surprised?
1: Not surprised for me. No, I felt like this was coming sooner rather than later. I didn't think it would happen this quick. Like 4 weeks in, I thought maybe 5 or 6, he would take it back. I could see this coming, but I didn't see it happening this soon. Now they play the Chargers this weekend. They're 0-4, desperate football team with a really talented quarterback and a really talented head coach and a really talented play caller. This game scares me because they're going to be a desperate team. This is like a rabid dog backed into a corner. So I am nervous about the game coming up Sunday.
2: I just have a question kind of about the timing of it. It just doesn't really make sense. And I know you don't really have all of the details of the inner workings, but why a few days before a matchup with a desperate team? And obviously, I think everybody kind of saw it coming. But what does this benefit the Broncos by releasing this information?
1: You know what's interesting? It sounds like people knew about this Monday. And somehow the Broncos kept it secret until they couldn't. Adam Schefter said he knew about this Monday. And our Broncos insider, Benjamin Albright, called somebody and asked them, I think it was Wednesday, is this happening? And they said, I don't know anything about it. So they really didn't want this getting out too soon. It did get out before the game. So... I don't know. If I was the Broncos, I would have just done it Sunday without making a big deal. Because now they can prepare a little differently for a Sean Payton play caller rather than a Davis Webb. Because now Davis Webb has shown in 4 games his tendencies. So, you know, they get a book on you pretty quick. They already have one on Sean Payton, of course. But Sean's one of the best play callers in football.
0: We keep hearing this talk that I completely understand about the Broncos wanting to commit more to the run, get better in the running game. And yet, at least in the last game, last couple of games, yeah, you commit to the run, but the run doesn't work, and then you have to pass. And, you know, last game, we talked about this already, you know, run on first down, get 1.5 yards, run on second down, get 2 yards, and then you're 3rd and 6, 3rd and 7, drive after drive after drive. So how do you think these guys are going to balance wanting to commit to the run versus not actually being able to run?
1: Good question, Ross. You know what? I don't know why they can't run the football. You know, they supposedly have one of the best offensive lines in the NFL and a really good running back room. I personally, and I don't know anything, but I think there's something wrong with J.K. Dobbins. I think Dobbins is probably playing hurt. He said, in so many words, he said he is yesterday. They asked him in the press conference. At first, he said, no, I'm good. Then he said, you know, something like, you know, whether I'm 75% or 85%, if I'm good enough to be on the field, I'm good enough to go. So in a way, he couched his answer. And that, to me, was telling. You know, he's been on the injury report for a couple things, a hip and this and that. I think we're not seeing a healthy J.K. Dobbins. And then Jonah Coleman's on the IR. He might be their best running back, believe it or not, the rookie.
0: Wow.
1: R.J. Harvey, though, has been great catching balls out of the backfield.
0: Mm-hmm.
1: And that's his thing. And maybe it's going to be another R.J. Harvey game on Sunday. He's an ascending player. He's looking really good.
0: All right, one more for you. Let's talk about Bo Nix. So I heard Bo Nix answering questions from someone, I forget who was asking the question, and he was talking about how he tunes out all the chatter from outside the building about his, like, not throwing the ball downfield enough. But the fact that he mentioned it means that he's at least aware of it. And I've wondered about that, too. Last year as well, it seemed like, especially in the second half of the season, he didn't throw deep very much. And it either means he or the play callers don't have much confidence in him, or he or the play callers don't have much confidence in the receivers to go get the deep ball. What do you think is going on?
1: Yeah, I think same thing with Bo Nix. I feel like he is not 100%. And he mentioned to, I think it was a CBS reporter before the Niners game, that his ankle still swells up, especially when they travel, especially when they fly. And we never heard that before. We've been hearing he's 100%. He threw that out there last week. So I think he's not 100%. That's why you're not seeing him run as much as we usually see him run. When he does run, he looks like he's a step slower than he was the last 2 years. So these guys are they're going to heal up. They're going to get better. You're going to see Bo Nix get better as the season goes on. I'm in a way glad Sean Payton's back. And you rolled back the entire team from last year because you were this close to going to the Super Bowl. But then you made this big change by changing play callers. So the only thing that's different, you have the same roster, but you have a different play caller. So I hope it makes a difference. And, you know, we're going to find out here pretty soon. They better win on Sunday. Because you got a tough game Thursday night against Seattle after that.
0: And when do you fly out?
1: We fly out Saturday afternoon, tomorrow afternoon.
0: Okay.
1: Yeah.
0: And then hopefully you'll be awake enough to come join us at this same time on Monday.
1: I will be awake, but I'm not sure about enough. We get in late after these games, you know. Yeah. I get like 4 hours sleep, but I'll be here.
0: All right.
1: I'll be ready to go.
0: Rick Lewis, color commentator for the Denver Broncos, host of the Rick Lewis Show on 103.5 The Fox every weekday morning. Thanks for joining us, as always.
1: All right. Thanks, guys. We'll
0: see you. All right. Awesome. All right. We're going to a little news update right now. Sam Specs, you got some headlines for us.
2: Thank you, Ross. And thank you, Rick, as well, for joining us. KOA News Time is 6:45. Sam Speck in for Gina Gondek. Rallies and vigils were held across the country yesterday over how Cornell University has handled a gang rape allegation. Tammy Trujillo with more.
3: Survivors of assault, students, and others gathered in states from coast to coast at more than 150 events. The case centers around a former student identified only as Jane Doe, who filed a civil lawsuit over an alleged incident in 2024 at one of the Ivy League school's fraternities, where she said she was gang raped by several members. Nobody's been charged, and the university has retained former U.S. Attorney Sally Yates to review the school's procedures when it comes to reports of sexual assault. I'm Tammy Trujillo.
2: CU Boulder was one of the many schools joining in the National Day of Solidarity. Campus advocates are asking CU to add protections for sexual assault survivors, as well as stronger punishments for perpetrators. Organizers of the event say the school has yet to respond. A Castle Rock man is facing a felony animal cruelty charge after a mother bear was shot and killed near Oak Grove Court back in July. Calvin Neil Lindbergh is charged with aggravated cruelty to animals for allegedly torturing or needlessly killing the bear. Lindbergh is facing felony charges that could result in up to 6 years in prison. The incident has sparked outrage among the residents, who hopes it serves as a reminder to coexist peacefully with the wildlife, as well as taking measures to prevent conflicts with other bears. And lastly, Spotify and Joe Rogan entering a new deal to extend the relationship that began in 2020 for the Mega Pop podcast. Rogan set to receive an estimated $250 million over the multi-year term, similar to the deal he cut with Spotify down in 2024. Your next update is in 14 minutes from the Common Spirit Health KOE News Desk. I'm Sam Speck. And a quick look at the roads this morning for the KOE Traffic Center. Here's Jonathan Steele.
4: Yeah, we're still in pretty good shape. There's a couple of accidents out to the east side. One's along 225 northbound around 6. It is on the shoulder, but it's a little slow coming up from, it looks like maybe around Mississippi. And then there's one on Colfax, also getting on the ramp to northbound 225, which Colfax seems to be slowing quite a bit. That's on the westbound side at Colfax. We're still seeing some traffic coming in and out of the airport on Pena. I-70 from Havana over towards the Pena ramp's a little slow. 270 is kind of filling in a little bit, along with routes like I-76 and I-25 south coming into downtown, starting to bunch quite a bit, at least through maybe Spear or so. Jonathan Steele on KOA 850 AM and 94.1 FM.
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0: Some interesting listener texts. I'm not going to spend a lot of time on this right now, but what we were talking about earlier in the show was, would you watch the firing squad execution of the Fort Hood shooter that is at now, they're telling us it'll be live streamed on December 3rd. Got some very, very interesting listener texts. I would say 85% no, 15% yes, something like that. I just want to mention one sort of twist on it that I had not thought of that a listener noted. This listener said, I'm going to paraphrase here, that maybe if executions are made public like that, it might actually turn the public against the death penalty and could lead to more moves to abolish the death penalty. That's this listener's theory. I'm mentioning it because I hadn't thought about it. And then a couple listener texts regarding Rick Lewis's conversation here about the Broncos. Someone leaked it, this listener says, meaning the news of Sean Payton taking back the play calling. The only thing that changes is Davis Webb looks bad to people who don't understand that Sean has been in charge the entire time. See, I don't know about that as far. Yes, Sean is in charge, but I suspect that Sean gave Davis Webb a lot of leeway in the play calling. He said he was going to, so we will see. And then this same listener nixes the issue as he always starts playing quarterback in the fourth quarter. There is something to say there. And another listener,
1: can we just tell Bo Nix that the game starts at 11 instead of 2?
0: Yeah, right. Yeah.
1: Like that one friend that always shows up late to everything. You just tell him it starts a few hours.
2: Yeah, so then at 2, he's ready to go.
1: Exactly.
0: Yeah. And then another listener, Bo Nix is a triple threat quarterback who needs to be utilized. John Elway could never have accomplished what he did without Terrell Davis. You had to honor the run, which opened up the pass and the scramble. And I think that's right. And the other teams are not afraid of our running game right now. And it does seem like J.K. Dobbins is playing a little bit hurt. I've been really surprised how bad our running game is after, Sam, I know you're a big Broncos fan. This is the first season that I can remember in a long time where there was so much hype and so much excitement, including in me, for the Broncos offense. You know, for years and years, we've been talking about how great the defense is. And this year, at least as much talk was about how good the offense seems and just hasn't been there.
2: Yeah. You know, I don't really bash on the run game. Just yet. I think right now they are being asked to do a lot out of the backfield, especially in the pass game. That's probably about 80-90% of what Bo Nix does. And I think that's maybe where, there is maybe a confidence thing. I don't know if he's lacking confidence, but he refuses to throw it over the middle of the field. And with that, it makes defenses basically say the pass game isn't going to be here. It's irrelevant. So we're going to focus all of our guys onto a run game. That's not necessarily their fault. And, you know, if we're getting beat up in the backfield, yeah, if you're having them out on flats to get hit by, you know, a defender coming at them only to gain 2 or 3 yards, you know, there's something deeper happening there. And I think, you know, everybody can take steps to fix this. But I agree with the listener there. I think a lot of it is confidence, and it comes from the quarterback.
0: I think that's a good analysis. I'd also say, you know, I've been shocked how few times the ball has been thrown in the direction of Cortland Sutton. The guy needs to get more balls thrown his way. All right, let me do something else. I think this trouble seems like this company seems like it's in a little bit of flock and trouble here. And I'm talking about Flock. They're in some flock and trouble. And it's interesting. So Flock, by the way, is really big. There's tens of thousands of Flock cameras out there. And I think their revenue is at least in the hundreds of millions, right? This is a company that has gotten really big acceptance with their license plate reading cameras. But now you've got all this stuff happening at the same time. Earlier in the week here on KOA, you heard reports about, this woman, I'm blanking on her name, Chrisanna Elser is her name, who was approached by a Columbine Valley police sergeant who basically said, we've got you dead to rights stealing a package over in Bomar. And she said, what are you talking about? And he was really rude to her. He said, no, we've got proof. I wouldn't be here unless I was 100% sure that you stole it. And she didn't steal it. And he had just used a Flock camera to find that she had driven through the neighborhood at around the same time the package was stolen. There was not any evidence of her taking the package. There was not her evidence of her getting out of a car. And it ended up that she actually had proof of where she was somewhere else. And she was driving a Rivian that has its own cameras that could prove the whole thing. She just drove through. So this police sergeant, who, by the way, has been disciplined, but I don't know if he's been fired. This guy was previously fired from a different law enforcement job somewhere else for violating somebody's constitutional rights. Back in 2013, he was fired from the Jefferson County Sheriff's Office. Anyway, so this is a thing where a cop misused a Flock camera, and Flock is just, so that's the story that's been most in the news, but let me just share with you a couple other very quick things. This, I didn't mention it, but this came out probably a little over a week ago. El Paso County, the Sheriff Department in El Paso County, has told Flock that they are not going to renew their contract, and they asked Flock to come collect all the cameras. There's about a couple dozen license plate readers from Flock in El Paso County, so those are going. Those are going. Now, a lot of these places are actually just are switching to another brand. Axon is a primary other brand. So they're not actually moving away from license plate reading. They're just moving away from the company that has a little stink on it right now. And then there's a story from just 2 days ago. This is from Reason.com. A federal judge in Oklahoma has ruled that a Flock search violated a driver's Fourth Amendment rights. Let me just quote a moment of this. This is Judge Sarah Hill of the U.S. District Court for Oklahoma. Think about it this way. We might reasonably expect our friends and family to tell us something like, hey, I saw you out driving by the store last week. But we don't expect people we know, let alone strangers, and especially not law enforcement, to randomly approach us to say, hey, I've been following your car for the last 30 days, and here's a detailed log of every place your vehicle has been with supporting photographic evidence. I'm also going to share this information with law enforcement throughout the country so they know your whereabouts, too. So in any case, this federal judge in Oklahoma has ruled that this indiscriminate mass surveillance, that's the judge's term, is a constitutional violation. This is actually, as in terms of legalities, a huge legal question. Is this an unconstitutional violation of privacy? Or when you are out in public on a public road, do you not have an expectation of privacy? Maybe you don't.
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2: 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I'm Sam Speck. 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
16: We'll go after affordability, housing, energy, insurance. These are all fees that affect business costs.
2: If these lines from Republican Victor Marks sound too polished and rehearsed, well, that's because he was reading straight out of a folder in his hand. What was supposed to be the first and only debate between the candidates running for governor was more of a forum hosted by the Colorado Chamber of Commerce. Democrat Phil Weiser hit many of his same talking points.
17: But let me put something out there that's pretty plain. For the last 15 to 20 years in Colorado, we have spent less on education than is both required and appropriate.
2: Both candidates received the questions in advance. Up until now, Marks has declined all moderated debates against Weiser. Instead of student issues, the infighting between Denver school board members continues to dominate the school board meetings. The latest squabble ended last night with the board voting to censure Monica Hunter over allegations of anti-Semitic comments aimed at a fellow board member.
18: This is the third time in the last 5 years the state's largest school board has publicly reprimanded a colleague. The vote came after an expensive outside investigation wasn't able to verify the allegations against Hunter, allegations that Hunter continues to deny. DJ Torres, who also had faced a censure vote, resigned suddenly last week, saying he was tired of the board's infighting. Brenda Stewart, KOA.
2: The Pentagon says that the execution of former Army major who killed 13 people at Fort Hood will be live streamed. President Trump signed off on Adil Hassan's being put to death by a firing squad.
8: The Pentagon has not said where people will be able to watch or how, but they confirmed the execution will be streamed online. Adil Hassan was an Army psychiatrist who opened fire on his fellow soldiers at Fort Hood, killing 13 people. President Trump has now approved Hassan's execution by firing squad.
2: That's ABC's Karen Hua. Now, looking over in the southeast corner of the nation, is, of course, Hurricane Isaias. Thank you, Mark. Just reached a Cat 3 strength ahead of it making landfall on the Gulf Coast.
15: If you're on Pensacola Beach, your evacuations are already be underway.
2: Pensacola Mayor D.C. Reeves warning people as Isaias is just hours away from the Florida Panhandle. It is expected to move into Alabama and Mississippi by tomorrow morning. The Pentagon says the execution of the announcement out of Norway this morning.
8: The Pentagon has not said.
19: The Nobel Peace Prize for 2026 to Navathanam Navi Pillay for her efforts to promote peace and international law.
2: Pillay served as the United Nations High Commissioner for Human Rights from 08 to 2014. She fought and won a landmark anti-apartheid case exposing the tortures of prisoners held at Robben Island. And sports, Avs take on the Toronto Maple Leafs at Ball Arena tomorrow after beating the Calgary Flames last night 7-3. In the baseball playoffs, the Guardians are keeping the divisional round alive after beating the Chicago White Sox 9-5. Winner of that series in Game 5 will head to the American League Championship Series to play Tampa Bay. Speaking of Tampa Bay, the NFL team got its first win of the season. The Bucs beat the Dallas Cowboys last night 24-16, and on Sunday head coach Sean Payton taking things up ahead of Sunday's game. He'll be taking over the play calling. Down Wall Street, stock futures are rising as the price of oil drops 1%, coming off of a mixed day when the Dow gained 51, but the Nasdaq dropped 345. Fox 31 pinpoint weather, beautiful day, warm and sunny continues. High temperatures just shy of the daily record 87, mid-80s today. Back in 1910 that was set. It's currently 57 in Denver. From the Common Spirit Health Careway News Desk, I'm Sam Speck. All right, let's check on the roads this morning. The flow from the K-Way Traffic Center with Jonathan Steele.
20: Yeah, we're just getting word out in Aurora at Havana and Alameda that we may have a rollover accident and the vehicle may be on fire. That's a busy intersection, so be prepared if you're in that area, Havana and Alameda. We had one accident, 225 northbound up near 6. I think that's been taken care of. It was on the shoulder, never really did block a lane. It's been a little slow making that push north and eventually up towards I-70. I-70 right around Pena for westbounder is a little sluggish, but ahead of that doesn't look too bad. 270 is a little bit busier for you. I-76 actually at one point was real slow coming in from 85. Now the speeds are starting to pick up a bit, so it's better than average, a little bit lighter than normal. I-25 south coming into downtown, still a little sluggish through Spear. Jonathan Steele on KOA 850 AM and 94.1 FM.
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0: This morning I woke up, walked downstairs, and I hear a sound that I hadn't heard before, which is almost always bad when there's a sound you haven't heard before. And it sounded like water, which is even worse. So I had this thing when we built the house, and I still think it's a brilliant thing, despite what I'm going to tell you now, where in our walk-in pantry, I had them install a little water outlet by the baseboard, kind of like you would have to feed water into a refrigerator, that kind of thing. And I found this awesome dog water bowl that refills itself and filters itself, so there's always basically clean water for the dog. And this morning I came downstairs and there was like this fountain of water coming out from near the water valve, not by the bowl. And there was water running through my kitchen and toward the living room. Now, I think I got it pretty early because while there was a fair bit of water, it wasn't a disastrous flood. But that was my morning, running and getting, like 5 big towels and soaking up all the water and, you know, turning off the thing. So I might be done with that. It could have been a lot worse. Could have been a lot worse. I imagine some people listening right now have had like really bad water experiences in your houses. But that was my morning this morning. So I don't know. Not looking for sympathy. Just thought I'd share that with you. Let me share something else with you. Not a story about my life. So I told you, let me go back quite some years. Nike hired Colin Kaepernick as a spokesperson, and Colin Kaepernick was a good but not great quarterback for the San Francisco 49ers and became kind of a left-wing political activist, race-oriented political activist, and Nike kind of got involved in the early days of that kind of wokeness, I suppose you'd call it. And at some point, Nike put out a shoe that was called the Air Max 1 USA. And on the heel of that shoe, it had what you might call the Betsy Ross flag on the back. The Revolutionary Era flag, 13 white stars in a circle. And some tool with a, you know, two dozen Twitter followers put up something on Twitter at the time saying that, oh, that's associated with slavery. And Nike decided to pull that shoe off the market. Colin Kaepernick followed that person or saw the message of that person who was complaining about the shoe. Colin Kaepernick told Nike that, and I'm quoting from a PBS piece, the flag recalls an era when black people were enslaved. And it has been appropriated by white nationalist groups. If that's true, it's true. It's such a small scale that nobody knows and nobody cares and nobody's ever thought of, about it, right? The Anti-Defamation League does not include that flag in its database of hate symbols and so on, right? So it's just, it's a piece of history. And if the idea is that you can't ever show anything about America that existed at the same time that there were slaves in America, that's a pretty ridiculous standard. Anyway, Nike pulled that shoe off the market, and I said on the air at the time, I'm done buying Nike shoes, and I have not bought another pair of Nike shoes since then. Now, that brings me to the story from a few days ago that I wanted to share with you. This comes from Fox News. Headline, Nike CEO may have just admitted that the company went too woke as stock hits 12-year low. Now, I'm not going to claim that all of Nike's troubles are because they went woke. I have no idea whether the decline in Nike sales or let's say the decline in growth in Nike sales. I don't actually know whether there was an absolute decline or whether it just kind of stopped growing. I don't know how much of that was due to reaction to how political Nike had become versus just the fact that other shoes have become really popular. You know, Hoka on Cloud, on running shoes have become insanely popular. They're my favorite shoes now. They're expensive, but they're really light, really comfortable. They're really great. So I think that's a big part. Nike was incredibly trendy for a long time, and most trendy things don't stay trendy forever. There's always changes in consumer taste. But in any case, about a week and a half ago, Nike stock closed at just under $34 a share. That was its lowest price in over 12 years. They have fired people twice already this year, and they're likely to fire more people next year. And what this Fox News reporter points out is a memo, just a part of a memo from the Nike CEO to the employees. Quote, over the past year, we've put sport at the center of everything we do. We are seeing encouraging signs of progress, but we have more work to do to win over the long term. And when you've got the guy from Nike saying, we are now putting sport at the center of everything you do, the obvious question is, well, what was at the center of what you were doing before, given that you produce sports shoes for a living, right? And so that does seem to be a bit of an implication, a bit of an admission from the Nike CEO that they were focusing a little bit off from where they'd been focusing. And of course, in recent years, when you've had some of this pushback against wokeness related to things that, you know, really shouldn't be made that political. Probably the most famous was the Bud Light Dylan Mulvaney thing. Oh, by the way, Nike hired Dylan Mulvaney. Do you remember this? Nike hired this guy, Dylan Mulvaney, who identifies as a girl now, to sell sports bras. And Dylan Mulvaney doesn't have boobs, right? It was the dumbest thing, like pandering to the worst of woke. So in any case, Nike has surely paid the price, and we will see. It seems like they're figuring it out, but like, yeah, we will soon see. All right, we got some news, weather, and traffic right now. Don't forget, coming up in about 20 minutes, the mayor of Denver, Mike Johnston, joins the show. If you want to ask Mike a question, text it to 56690, and I will try to pick at least one listener question to ask him. 56690. Keep it right here.
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2: 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I'm Sam Speck, filling in for Gina Gondek. Kate Fisher reporting that there was a homecoming following a 10-month-long deployment to the Middle East. It's the USS Abraham Lincoln back in San Diego.
10: The intensity and the length of this operation led to reports about poor living conditions on board the ship, including shortages of supplies and water, plumbing problems, low morale, and worsening mental health among the thousands of sailors.
2: A large crowd of cheering family members and loved ones greeted the aircraft carrier as it pulled into port yesterday. Secretary of War Pete Hegseth flew out on Wednesday to visit crew members. He told them, quote, they changed the arc of history and awarded them the highest unit level military decoration possible, the Presidential Unit Citation. And the first debate between two candidates for U.S. Senate in Michigan took place yesterday. As the debate comes as a recent Fox News survey is showing a very close race between the 50% of likely voters backing socialist El Sayed, while 49% supported Rogers, well within the margin of error. A report from the Common Sense Institute about the effects of the proposed Front Range passenger rail service and what it will have on the state's economy is much different than what supporters are saying. Researchers say that the rail project could lead to a GDP loss of about $1.25 billion through 2036. CSI says the third of a percent sales tax proposal on the ballot is a big factor. Rail district leaders say there's a $5 return on every dollar invested in transit rail. They say 50,000 jobs will also be created per $1 billion invested in the rail, more than investing the same amounts in road. And a church in Arvada says it needs your help in searching for their trailer full of church equipment stolen from their parking lot near 71st and Wadsworth last week. It's Red Rocks Church. Steve Davis told Fox 31 he couldn't believe it.
11: Just can't understand. I can't fathom who would take that from a church.
2: And the theft was caught on camera. It shows a 2019 or 2020 white Chevy or GMC truck circling the trailer and then driving away with it. If you have any information, you can contact the church or the Arvada Police Department. And now the Denver Police Division Chief Megan Dodge and her husband Sergeant Justin Dodge, they've been placed on paid administrative leave pending a disciplinary action for at least one policy violation. There was a confidential report that found Megan Dodge creating an abusive work environment and that both officers manipulated and interfered with investigations. The city has not disclosed the specific discipline being considered, and the Dodges have the right to a pre-disciplinary hearing. Your next update is in 10 minutes from the Common Spirit Health KOA News Desk. I'm Sam Speck. But first, let's take a look at traffic in the KOA Traffic Center with Jonathan Steele.
20: Yeah, highways are moving in pretty good shape this morning. Certainly have a few heavy areas, but not seeing the jamming that we typically see during the heart of a drive. 225 in from Parker is a little bit busier for you. There's an accident being reported northbound up near Evans as you're making your trip out of the tech center, which is still in good shape. There's some slowing there from Hampton, but it's just slightly sluggish. We're not seeing, again, heavy jamming at all. The east side of I-70 has been a little busy for you. 270 both directions and I-25 south coming into downtown. Just one off freeway crash. It is a rollover, though. Busy intersection at Havana and Alameda. Jonathan Steele on KOA 850 AM and 94.1 FM.
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0: Yeah, maybe there will be some flooding. I haven't actually looked at the path. Sam, you might have probably said this already, and I wasn't listening. Like the path of Hurricane
1: Isaias.
0: What is it?
1: Isaias.
0: Okay, thank you. That's our official hurricane name pronouncer, Mark Johnson. We're going to have him probably on call for every hurricane that we're going to be talking about in the news. I know, and he's busy. He's got a lot of stuff. It's not easy to, you know, keep Mark Johnson basically on hold for 3 hours. So whenever we need him to pronounce a hurricane name, he can say
1: Isaias
0: or whatever the name of the next hurricane might be. But do you have you seen the path of this thing? Is it where's it going?
2: Yes, it's going to be east of New Orleans, but not far. So kind of the panhandle of Florida, southern Alabama, how they have that weird intersection there.
0: Mm-hmm.
2: Pretty much directly south of Alabama is where this thing's going to go. So it's going to go over that panhandle. It's going to go into Alabama as well. But then, of course, kind of east of that may experience some of the, you know, little dry out period, or not dry out periods, but, you know, fizzling out stages over there in Georgia. So it's going to kind of move to the northeast as it makes its way inland, but it should fizzle out hopefully by the time it gets to the mid United States. But yes.
0: All right.
2: Isaias is, just south of Alabama.
0: All right, well, don't take Mark's job by pronouncing yourself.
2: Oh, yeah. He's on retainer. That's right.
0: We yeah. It's, what is it again?
1: Isaias.
0: Right.
2: Thanks, Mark.
0: Thanks, Mark. Let me tell you about a couple things, a couple quick stories here, and then we're going to have the mayor of Denver on in the next segment of the show. We talked earlier about something that most people probably won't watch, which would be a live streamed execution in December. We'll talk about that more a little bit later. But for political nerds, I wanted to mention this thing to you. This is kind of cool, and this is probably something I will watch. From Axios, CBS News is launching a new election night streaming show that gives political junkies the opportunity to watch its decision desk analyze races and make calls in real time. They're going to call it the Nerd Show, apparently, which is perfect for me. And it represents the network's first election-focused
3: Nerd!
0: Show built for a digital audience. The senior VP for CBS News said, there's an audience on YouTube and some of those other places, like X, of people who are political junkies. We want to capture that audience. So this is going to start at 3 p.m. Mountain Time, a few hours before the official election broadcast on television for CBS. And it's going to be hosted by, you know, a bunch of their kind of election experts and polling experts and all that. And I think it's going to be kind of cool. I'm at least going to check it out. The other thing that I wanted to mention, you know, there was a rumor created by a particular sports reporter here in Colorado that the owners of the Broncos were going to buy the rest of the Rockies that they hadn't already bought. They had bought 40%. Greg Penner and Kerry Walton Penner bought 40% of the Rockies back in April. There was a story from this sports reporter that they were going to buy the rest. It was kind of denied. Then there's a story in the Denver Post a day or two ago about Walter Monfort, part of that family that owns the Rockies, saying that, quote, there is not a plan to sell the team. Our relationship as it exists with Penner Sports Group has been publicly explained, not only on our end, but by the Broncos and Penner Sports Group as well. From our standpoint, they're partners. So he's saying there is not a plan to sell the team. Okay, I'm going to put this out there. I still think it's going to happen. Maybe not now, maybe not in the next month or whatever. There might be a baseball strike that could wipe out even a whole season, so we will see. But I bet you once that's done or resolved one way or the other, I still suspect that this may happen. That's just me, again, wild speculation. We'll see. The mayor of Denver joins us after some news, weather, and traffic.
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9: 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I'm Sam Speck, filling in for Gina Gondecht on KOA 850 AM, 94.1 FM, and on the iHeartRadio app. The first and only governor's debate was vastly different than most you've seen this campaign season.
10: The two gubernatorial candidates agreeing on a surprising number of topics. Where they distinguished themselves was approach. Phil Weiser highlighting the need to work across the aisle.
11: And saying, what do you need and what can you give up? That's how you forge the best public policy.
10: Mark saying he'd approach the job as a business owner.
12: Before government asks more of our money, it should prove that it can actually manage our money.
10: Reporters learned after the forum that both candidates received their questions in advance. Connor Shreve, KOA.
9: Mayor Mike Johnston and the city of Denver are facing a lawsuit from the Department of Justice over a policy on face coverings for law enforcement. Johnston says the ban is necessary.
13: An officer should not only not wear a mask, they should have a badge, they should have a name, they should have a badge number that you can track. So we know what makes cities less safe is if you have officers walking the streets in masks, no ID, terrorizing people.
9: Denver officials say the city plans to defend the law, and that city residents deserve to

0: know who's arresting them and what they're being arrested for. It's the question of the hour. Will the Colorado Connector Rail proposal actually be worth it?
1: The Common Sense Institute's analysis of the CoCo train is scathing. The Institute's DJ Summers says their modeling shows I-25 congestion will barely budge when the system is built out from Fort Collins to Pueblo.
2: It would only be about 0.3% of I-25's annual traffic between those two locations, between Pueblo and Fort Collins.
1: But Colorado Connector leaders say people waste 76 hours a year in commuting traffic at a cost of $1,700 per commuter. And they cite intangibles such as comfort and multitasking as to why the train is better over longer trips. Rob Doss at KOA.
0: In sports, new offensive coordinator Davis Webb has drawn criticism for the team's slow start on offense. And there are reports that the Broncos will take a more collaborative play-calling approach on Sunday against the Chargers. Broncos Country Tonight hosts Benjamin Albright.
3: Davis Webb's been calling Sean Payton's plays and using the same formations and concepts and frequencies and all that kind of stuff. Sean's had his thumb on the scale, so I don't know how much this is going to change other than just being a de facto, you know, a public announcement that Sean Payton has his thumb on the scale.
0: KOA's coverage of Sunday's Broncos-Chargers game starts at 8 a.m. with a kickoff at 2:05. Down Wall Street, the opening bell just rang. We are seeing tech shares rebounding quite a bit today. As following the sell-off yesterday, we're actually seeing the Dow, S&P, and the Nasdaq higher today. The Nasdaq coming off one of the worst days it's had since August. Fox 31 pinpoint weather, sunny and warm today. Beautiful day continuing into the weekend as well. High temperatures climbing into the middle 80s. We might hit our record of 87. However, I think we'll stay in near the middle 80s and then overnight lows in the 50s. It's currently 55 in Denver. From the Common Spirit Health KOA News Desk, I'm Sam Speck. All right, let's check on the roads from the KOA Traffic Center with Jonathan Steele.
4: Yeah, we're seeing a little more traffic on the roads. 225 is kind of filling in a little bit. We had an earlier problem northbound at 6. That's gone, but it's slow coming up from Iliff and now the southbound side down from Parker, Iliff area, and then continuing back to I-25. It's kind of jamming up a little bit. We're seeing the big increase on I-25 between downtown and the tech center, especially for southbounders. It does look like maybe sun glare is a factor, especially at the Colorado curve. In fact, I-70, real busy eastbound from Pecos all the way out to Peña. Both directions out there, heavily congested. It's just real slow, not jammed up, no problems. 270 continues to run a little heavy, as well as I-76. One off-freeway crash still clearing rollover at Havana and Alameda. Jonathan Steele on KOA 850 AM and 94.1 FM.
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8: The Colorado Rocky Mountain High. I've seen it rain and fire in the sky.
9: All right, it's time for our weekly conversation with Denver Mayor Mike Johnston, and I always start the mayor off with something silly. Mike, I'm actually going to start you with kind of a heavy question, more than a silly question, but we've been talking about it this morning, and actually we're all of the same opinion here in the studio, but it was just announced that the execution of the Fort Hood shooter is going to be live streamed. And the question I've asked listeners and the question I'm asking you is, would you watch a live stream of a firing squad execution?
10: I would not watch that. No, I do not think that helps restore faith in American democracy. I think there should be consequences, but I'm not a fan of public execution. I'm not a believer that the death penalty actually deters crime. I don't think the data shows that. And I don't want to make this guy a hero who I think should be forgotten in history. So I would not watch that.
9: Yeah, I think we're basically all on the same page with you. I was a little bit surprised that maybe 15% of the listener texts were people saying they would watch, which is a little bit higher than I expected. I thought you would say what you said, and I'm basically on the same page with you there. So, okay, let's jump into some actual stuff. We just heard in the KOA news broadcast, and I'm looking at a press release from the Department of Justice right now. I'll just read the headline. Justice Department files complaint against City and County of Denver, challenging mask ban and identification requirements for federal officers. And I will note that the requirement, you correct me if I'm wrong, I think applies to all levels of law enforcement, not just federal, which you guys were hoping would make you maybe a little more resistant to losing a lawsuit. But tell us about this.
10: Yeah, absolutely. It applies to every law enforcement agent in the city. It'd be no different if there's a Jefferson County police officer who's in Denver. They would never want that officer to be wearing a mask, covering their face, not having a badge, not having a visible name. These are all the things we've done to build trust in law enforcement, as they are our neighbors. They represent and protect our neighbors. Our officers are all willing to be transparent, and they want you to know who they are. We think it makes the city dramatically less safe to have masked agents going around grabbing people, interfering. You have no idea if that's a law enforcement agent or just a random criminal in a mask. And so I think that's a basic expectation of public safety, and every law enforcement agent that uses it in the city should have to abide by it.
9: So I mostly agree with your analysis of it would be better if they had, you could see them and you could see their name and the badge and all that. We are also in this situation, though, where there have been aggressive efforts by folks on the far left in particular to dox federal law enforcement agents and threaten them, threaten their families. And I understand why they feel the need to be more anonymous. Do you recognize that?
10: Yeah, I mean, we went through a time in Denver after George Floyd where there was a lot of lost trust in public law enforcement. And our answer was not to wear masks and to hide. Our answer was to reform our practices and earn that trust back, by being able to be held accountable when we made mistakes, by being able to talk directly to the public and help assuage fears if they have them. I think that is the way you build trust in law enforcement. It's not by hiding because you've made mistakes. And so there's examples of excessive force from some of those agents that have lost the public's trust. Certainly Minneapolis didn't help. I think there's no way to win that trust back by hiding behind a mask. You got to do it by being a person of integrity and showing up and listening to the public and then defending them.
9: I think I already bet you a beer. I said that that Denver's going to lose the lawsuit about the AR-15 ban. I think I bet you a beer on that one. I'll bet you another beer on this one if you want. I suspect.
10: But I think you agree with this one, actually, in concept. You think it is the right policy that people should not be masked.
9: I think it's a tough call because I definitely understand the risk that these federal agents are facing. I think I probably come down on your side, but I think it's a close call. But that's not, I'm not saying I would bet you on it because I disagree with you on a policy basis. I would bet you on this because I think a court will simply rule that you don't have the authority to regulate federal law enforcement.
10: That would be a bitter beer that you won, Ross, because you would know you're on the wrong side of history, even if the court sided with you.
9: Yeah, well, I wouldn't be on the wrong side of history. It's like predicting a team I don't like winning the Super Bowl. It doesn't make me a bad guy. It's just a prediction, right?
10: This makes you a mercenary.
9: Yeah, exactly. A mercenary to win beer from the mayor. Let's do something a little more fun. Tell us about Premier League Mornings Live.
10: Yes. I mean, this is a big deal. If you're a soccer fan, and there are a lot of folks in the city, in the state, who get up at 6 o'clock in the morning on Saturday morning to watch Premier League games overseas. They only come to a handful of cities. It's kind of like College Game Day we have for college football here, and it's called Premier League's Morning Live, and it is going to be hosted in Denver this weekend. So everyone all around the world who is watching Premier League will be watching that kickoff here in Denver. So a great chance for folks to come downtown. There are a bunch of great events all around Union Station, but they will be live broadcasting with thousands of fans from downtown Denver, so come check it out.
9: Are you a soccer fan, and are you going to be at any of this?
10: I am a soccer fan. I played soccer both in high school and in college. I still play on a co-ed team now, and so I'm a soccer player. I will definitely be there. I'll be at the event doing some live commentation, and so I'll be there. It should be fun. People should come down and hang out.
0: Hey, good morning, Mr. Mann. This is Sam Speck. I'm filling in for Gina Gondek. How are you?
10: Good. Thanks for being the responsible adult on the call.
0: Thank you. That's where I'm at, the anchor tonight. But I just had a quick question because you've obviously been around the region. This love for soccer was something when I was little, and I'm from Fort Collins, wasn't quite as apparent as it is. Is this something that is kind of new, this love for soccer, or people moving in, or did the World Cup have some factors with it? Does the new team in Denver Summit FC, is this something new, I guess, that you're seeing the trend?
10: I think there is a huge trend. I think it's like all things, we follow our kids. I think kids have gotten more and more interested. There's a wave of young people the last 10, 15 years who love the sport and play it. And so they love to watch it and follow it. And so I think that's true. And, you know, obviously as women's sports have grown in popularity, I think our Denver Summit franchise is maybe one of the most beloved and popular franchises in the state of the ones that we have, because there's so much joy around these incredible athletes. Many of them are home. You know, I think we have six starters on the Denver Summit team who grew up in Colorado. So the notion that you're a 10-year-old girl who can see someone who went to your high school who now is one of the best players in the world is pretty amazing to watch them in a, you know, if it was Mile High, a 60,000-person stadium we had there. So, yeah, that was the largest women's soccer event in American history, was the first game we had at Mile High. So I think there's a huge growing movement around it, and we're delighted to have it land in Denver.
9: Mike, let me ask you a couple car-related things. So one we talked about before, and I'm going to keep throwing the BS flag on you on this one, but it looks now like Denver's looking to install lots of speed cameras along lots of roads, including, you know, potentially 9 miles of Federal and Sheridan and stuff like this. And last time you were on, you said, well, this is about safety. And there definitely are places where it's known that particular intersections are unsafe or people drive too fast. But dude, like mile after mile after mile of so many streets in Denver, I don't think you can convince me that it's about safety. And you want to put speed cameras on Pena and slow down traffic to the airport? Dude, that's nuts.
10: Keep in mind, there's no place where we're slowing down traffic below the speed limit. If you're going the speed limit, we're delighted. There's no concern. But I want to make you come to some community meetings with me, Ross, where this is the first things people yell about are, why are folks speeding? Why are they going so fast in the neighborhood? I got a kid on a bike. I have a grandmother trying to cross the street. And they feel unsafe doing that. And I don't want you to spend 2 years and $10 million on reconstructing an intersection right now. I just want you to make sure that people don't go 75 on a 40-mile-an-hour artery or 45 on a 20-mile-an-hour neighborhood street where you got kids that are 2 years old playing outside in the street. You know, I play football with my kids in the street all the time. So I think that is what this is about, and we want to be able to – people drive the speed limit, you're going to be fine. And these speed limits are going to – even our light systems are designed to move at the speed of the speed limit. So if you're going 60 and a 40, you're just going to hit the next red light faster. It's not going to be any more advantageous to you, but people still do it, and they make the city unsafe. We saw one of the most dangerous years for traffic death last year. We got pushed really hard to say the city's got to do something on this. This is the most effective way to do it at the lowest cost.
9: So I'm not going to be able to get you to admit that you're trying to raise a bunch of money with this?
10: I'm not. We don't even have it budgeted for programs to fund off of it. We just want to implement it to make sure that we can actually drive safety. What I do want to show is that we'll drive down traffic deaths. If I can do that next year, that'll be a win, even if you're still mad at me.
9: Yeah, all right. Color me skeptical. Okay, and then let's end on another car-related thing, but maybe a more positive one. Just tell us briefly about the parking amnesty.
10: So what this is basically just, we have a lot of folks that haven't paid parking tickets, and you let it sit there and it doubles and triples, and we know you avoid it, but we want you to just pay the ticket and make it go away and be done with it. So we're giving you 50% off all the tickets that you owe. And so now is the time to go online, check that you got a parking ticket or two, pay it now while it's 50% off. You'll save a bunch of money. You'll get it clear. You don't have to worry about getting the Denver boot showing up at your house or at your work sometime. And so we're not trying to harass people. We're actually not trying to bilk them for money. We just want you to make sure you're paying the parking ticket. So we give you 50% off if you come online and pay it now, and it's an easy way to get out of the boot free.
9: Denver Mayor Mike Johnson, thanks for your time. Enjoy tomorrow morning or Sunday morning or whichever one or both you're doing with the Denver Premier League live mornings. I think that's an awesome thing.
10: It's going to be fun. I'll look forward to it.
9: Awesome.
10: Have a great Friday, guys.
9: Okay, have a great weekend, Mike. Appreciate it. All right. That's Denver Mayor Mike Johnson. I think you knew that already. Sam in for Gina, going to give us some news headlines right now.
0: Yes, thank you, Ross. KOA News time is 7:45. Rallies and vigils were held across the country yesterday about how Cornell University has handled a gang rape allegation. Tammy Trujillo with more.
11: Survivors of assault, students, and others gathered in states from coast to coast at more than 150 events. The case centers around a former student identified only as Jane Doe, who filed a civil lawsuit over an alleged incident in 2024 at one of the Ivy League school's fraternities, where she said she was gang raped by several members. Nobody's been charged, and the university has retained former U.S. Attorney Sally Yates to review the school's procedures when it comes to reports of sexual assault. I'm Tammy Trujillo.
0: CU Boulder was one of the several schools in the National Day of Solidarity to stop sexual assault. Campus advocates are asking the university to add protections for sexual assault survivors, as well as stronger punishment for perpetrators. Organizers of the event say the school has not yet responded. Well, we've had a lot of bears in the news, and this one takes a different turn as a Castle Rock man is facing a felony animal cruelty charge after a mother bear was shot and killed near Oak Grove Court in July. Calvinier Lindbergh is charged with aggravated cruelty to animals for allegedly torturing or needlessly killing the bear. Lindbergh is facing felony charges that could result in up to 6 years in prison. The incident has sparked outrage among residents who hope it serves as a reminder to coexist peacefully with wildlife and take measures to prevent conflicts with bears. And an investigation into how a Johnstown police sergeant was handled after showing up to work drunk. Sergeant William Ward reportedly showed up to his work in the patrol vehicle when officers shared concerns about Ward that him possibly being intoxicated. He was sent for a blood alcohol test, and according to the report, he said he had 15 drinks the night before. He was fired on July 20th. However, none of the reports were ever filed with the Johnstown Police or the DA offices in Larimer and Weld County. Evidence is now being reviewed. And lastly, Spotify and Joe Rogan entering a new deal to extend a relationship that began in 2020. The Joe Rogan Experience is set to receive an estimated $250 million over the multi-year term, similar to the deal that he cut with Spotify in 2025. Your next update in 13 minutes from the Common Spirit Health KOA News Desk. I'm Sam Speck. Let's take a look at the roads this morning from the KOA Traffic Center with Jonathan Steele.
4: Yeah, we're still doing pretty well. There's an accident being reported on 225 northbound approaching I-70. I do see some slowing. They just dispatched fire rescue units in there. So if they get to the scene, they'll block up some lanes. I can't even tell exactly where it is. It might actually be on the ramp to I-70, but we'll have to check further. 225 the other direction in from Parker is pretty busy. We do have a lot of volume on I-70 in between Pena and I-25, 270. And it looks like all the other routes out here, you know, with volume in place, doing pretty well with speeds, not too awfully slow this morning. And we do have an accident. I mentioned earlier Havana and Alameda on a rollover. It's still causing some slowing through that busy intersection. And we're just getting word over near Dakota Ridge High School. This is on Coal Mine. There's a rollover there, too. Now, that could definitely be a factor if you're in the area. But everything else is in good shape out here. 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

0: song, Dragon?
1: So I read your show sheet.
0: Uh-huh.
1: And, well, it's your birthday tomorrow, too. So. And we're not on the air tomorrow, so I have to do something.
0: Oh, man. All right. I wasn't really going to disclose that, but okay.
1: It's in your show sheet. It says right there.
0: Uh-huh. All right. All right, so I love chocolate. And as long as Dragon just spilled the beans that my birthday's tomorrow, I'm going to go to this Chocktoberfest. It's like free advertising for Chocktoberfest. I admit it. Because it's chocolate and it's a fest. So anyway, if you want to check it out, Arapahoe County Fairgrounds, 10 a.m. to 5 p.m. tomorrow. And if you see me there, I'm definitely going. I'm definitely going. If you see me there, come say hi, because gosh, I love chocolate. It looks like they've got cheese too, which I guess is fine, but I'll stick with the chocolate.
1: You think they'll have white chocolate?
0: Oh gosh.
1: White chocolate is not chocolate.
0: It's not chocolate. Go look up Chocktoberfest, Chocktober Fest, and you can go. Go check it out. So let me do this other thing. I think I can do this in a couple minutes. This gets really kind of in the weeds here, but I want to make sure folks understand what's going on. Folks listening to this show, I think, enjoy having this kind of information. And what I'm talking about is, how is it going to work for the county clerks in the four counties that have quite a lot of voters who have issue 7A on their ballot, which is this ridiculous, massive new sales tax to fund a train that's going to run at hardly carry any people and run at a loss forever. And nobody should be supporting 7A. Everybody vote no. Even if you think you're not in the district, vote no. And then if it's not counted, it's not counted. But just in case you're in the district, vote no. Anyway, so what happened was, originally, the district was to include, I think, the entirety of the counties that the train line is going to run through. And the district lines were changed so that instead of including all these areas in the counties, the boundaries are just around cities, like where the train is going to stop. So, for example, in Adams County, I want to make sure I get this right. In Adams County, Westminster, and part of Westminster is in Adams County. Westminster is in the district, and those people are properly voting on the sales tax. And I guess the sales tax would be within what would be in Westminster, but then people elsewhere in Adams County, like North Glen and Thornton, they are now out of the district. They will not be voting on this, and presumably the sales tax will not apply there. So now you're getting to a situation where towns that are very near each other, one will have an extra 1/3% sales tax and the next town over won't. That could cause people to say, you know what, I'm not going to shop in my town anymore. I'm just going to go a few blocks away and cross the line out of the district into the next thing, and I'll go shop over there and save myself some money. So everything about this is bad. But anyway, so because the boundaries included these big areas and now just around some towns, some cities, there are about 800,000 ballots that have 7A that shouldn't. So I learned yesterday, and I spent some time on the phone talking with an official in the elections division. I'm not going to name the person. I spent time talking with an official about how this is going to work. They do not have to separate the envelopes at the beginning of the process and figure out this address is in the district and this address isn't. They don't have to do that. First, and this is very nerdy, there are a very few precincts. Your vote is within a precinct. Of course, it's tied to you, but you are tied to a precinct, whether you know it or not. And precincts can be anywhere from a very small number of people up to a few thousand people, but usually they'd be more like around 1,000, something like that. But a precinct could be 10 people, depending on how the lines have been drawn and how people have been moved and all that. So they're going to look at the envelopes and just separate out the envelopes that come from precincts where part of the precinct is in the district and part of the precinct isn't. That's probably only a total of a few dozen or 100 or at the most a couple hundred voters. So that's small. Then the vast majority of the ballots just all get processed regular way, but they reprogram the machines to read the precinct code that is on the ballot as part of your barcode. By the way, the barcode on the ballot itself does not tie the ballot to a person. They cannot tell whose ballot it is. They can only tell it came from a particular precinct. And so they will program the machines to say, if it comes from the precincts that are in the district, then count 7A, and otherwise don't count 7A. And that's how it's going to play out. By the way, can you imagine if, you know, there's some people who say, oh, we just want to hand count the ballots. By the way, really dumb idea to go to full hand counting. If you had to do this just with hand counting, it would take at least weeks and maybe months before we knew the outcome of that ballot measure. In any case, that's how it's going to go. I thought you might find it interesting. Dave Logan, voice of the Broncos, joins us after some news, weather, and traffic to talk about Sunday's Broncos game.
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5: Millions will vote soon, but do they really know the issues? 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
9: 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I'm Sam Speck in for Gina Gondek on KOA 850 AM, 94.1 FM, and the iHeartRadio app. Democrat Phil Leiser finally went toe-to-toe against his Republican opponent, Victor Marks, in the first and only gubernatorial debate.
10: I'm going to keep doing my part. I think voters are going to know who I am. Victor Marks got to show who he is.
9: The debate was more like a forum, with both candidates giving scripted answers. That was because the Colorado Chamber of Commerce gave them their questions ahead of time.
11: Before government asks more of our money, it should prove that it can actually manage our money.
9: The chamber may have given the candidates the questions ahead of time because up till now, Marks has refused to show up to debates. The Justice Department is suing the City of Denver and Mayor Mike Johnston over its new rules for federal law enforcement officers.
12: The lawsuit challenges a Denver ordinance that prohibits federal agents from wearing masks while conducting enforcement actions and requires them to display certain identification. The Justice Department argues the city does not have the authority to regulate federal officers and says the rules could put agents at risk of harassment, doxing, or violence. Denver passed the ordinance amid concerns about transparency during federal immigration operations. Reporting for KOA in Denver, I'm Fox 31's Hannah Powers.
9: CU Boulder joined college protests across the country in support of the victim of an alleged gang rape at Cornell University back in 2024.
13: This effort really remunerates the rights of students and also expands upon them.
9: No one's been charged, and Cornell has retained former U.S. Attorney Sally Yates to review the school's procedures when it comes to reports of sexual assault. Hurricane Isaias. Thank you, sir. Is now a major Category 3 storm in the Gulf with winds nearing 120 miles per hour.
7: Isaias
9: is expected to make landfall across the Gulf Coast tonight into early Saturday.
14: We always say, you know, you hide from the wind, but you run from the water. When the water's rising and things are happening, it's a very, very difficult conundrum, and you do not want to be caught in that.
9: Florida Governor Ron DeSantis, he says the storm's expected to impact areas in the Florida panhandle. Families of the sailors and Marines who spent more than 300 days at sea on a record-setting deployment for the USS Abraham Lincoln have now been welcomed home.
15: We missed our anniversary and Christmas and all the holidays, and I just can't wait to do that again with him and feel complete as a family.
16: Yeah,
15: it's nice to have him home and see his face again.
9: Sailors were deployed to the Middle East as a part of the Iran war. Their deployment came under scrutiny after some sailors had admitted to attempting suicide. In sports, the Avalanche taking on the Toronto Maple Leafs at Ball Arena tomorrow. That's coming off of a win last night. They beat the Calgary Flames 7-3. Tampa Bay Buccaneers, rather. They got their first win of the season as they beat the Dallas Cowboys on Thursday Night Football, 24-16. And in baseball playoffs, the divisional series is still going. The reason why, the Guardians stay alive, coming out on top against the Chicago White Sox 9-5. We've got Game 5 tomorrow. The winner of that game will face Tampa Bay in the American League Championship Series. Well, let's take a look down Wall Street, as since the morning bell has been, right now, actually a fairly positive start to the day. Oil's actually down nearly about 1%, but the NASDAQ, Dow, and S&P are all on the rise. Tech stocks making a nice comeback today. Fox 31 pinpoint weather. A warming trend continues. We'll see highs in the mid-80s and overnight lows in the middle 50s. Right now, it's 57 in Denver. From the Common Spirit Health KOA News Desk, I'm Sam Speck. Let's check on the roads from the KOA Traffic Center. Joining us is Jonathan Steele.
2: Yeah, we're not doing too badly this morning, clearing up on accidents off the freeway system. Actually, haven't had too many problems on the highways at all, in fact, but off the system, I mentioned the Alameda-Havana rollover. That should be wrapping up, and one down on Coal Mine right there by Dakota Ridge High School. That might still be a bit of a factor. If you're heading to the airport, we are jamming a little bit on the inbound side. That means getting into the airport there around E-470 and looks like Jackson Gap. I believe that's going to be construction related, so you may need a few extra minutes because it is actually tying up. I-70 to the east has been real busy between Pena and I-25. 225 also coming in from Parker back to I-25. But the rest of the freeways are pretty basic out here. I'm not seeing anything else unusual. Jonathan Steele on KOA 850 AM and 94.1 FM.
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6: Good morning, happy Friday. Voice of the Broncos, Dave Logan, joins us to preview the Chargers game. But before we get to that, of course, the big news of the last 24 hours or so is that Sean Payton is taking back the play calling duties. Dave, you and I talked about this last time we talked as well, and you seemed to think it was coming. So I'm guessing you're not too surprised.
17: Little surprised in terms of how quickly it came. I think if I remember correctly, what I said was if they continue to play the way they're playing on offense, then you just leave the door open for changes to be made. But I didn't see it coming after four games, acknowledging that they have had four really bad first half performances and then two second half performances that were not up to par either on offense. So in that regard, I guess I shouldn't be surprised.
6: It'll be interesting to see how different the play calling is and whether they keep with this commitment to the run that they keep talking about. You and I talked about this last time, too. You got these sort of offsetting things a little bit. You want to commit to the run, but you're not having success with the run. So, you know, so now what?
17: Well, I mean, you to commit to the run, you've got to give the run. I mean, it's got to be creative. It's got to be efficient. You've got to be able to knock out a few first downs. I actually thought there were a handful of runs against the Niners that put them in situations where they might want to continue running the ball. And for whatever reason, and listen, I certainly don't blame Davis Webb for that, because if you think last year they didn't have an efficient running game, especially when J.K. Dobbins went out with the injury against the Raiders. So this is something that they've got to figure out exactly what's going on. The season continues, and as I've said so many times before, nobody feels sorry for you. The Chargers could care less who's going to be the play caller. The Chargers are trying to win their first game of the season, so it'll be a desperate team in Los Angeles when the Broncos get there. And the Broncos, I think, have to match that level of desperation.
6: Let's stick with that. So, and I'm asking you this more as a former player than as, you know, the voice of the Broncos. What does it really mean for a team to be desperate in terms of how you expect them to play? Like, you could imagine, you know, the linemen are going to block a little harder and the runners are going to run a little harder and all that. You could also imagine them taking risks that maybe they shouldn't take and throwing a bad pass because they're, you know, desperate. So how do you think about that desperation?
17: Yeah, I think how I sort of view it as a former player would be, I mean, you would hope that every single week as you prepare in the NFL that there is a focus on detail, that there is extra work being put in, that there is maybe at times an extra effort that you thought you've given, and then you look on tape and it's like, well, you know what? I can do more. When you have a hole like 0-4, then everybody has to sort of feel that. Everybody has to understand that, if we don't win this game, even if we do, but if we don't, our season pretty much is over. I mean, there's never been a team 0-5 that has made the playoffs. And if you'd have said at the start of the season the Chargers would be a team that would start 0-5 and not make the playoffs, you know, I think a lot of people would have laughed at you. And I also think that when I say a desperate team, desperate in terms of the possibility of play calls, like onside kick, fake punt, double pass, I mean, anything that could generate some sort of hope and enthusiasm for the home team in this case, I think, is on the board. And I think the Broncos have to understand that, and they will.
9: Hey, Dave, good morning. This is Sam Speck filling in for Gina. How are you?
17: Hey, Sam.
9: Hey, just a quick question. Obviously, you've seen Bo since he's been here, and even back in college, some may, you know, debate that his downfield throwing was a little bit of an issue. I'm not necessarily saying that, but I made a comment earlier, more or less, about the confidence. It looks like he's a little less confident to throw it over the middle. We're not seeing Waddle get the ball. We're not seeing Sutton open up because of it. And now we're seeing a lot of dump-offs in the backfield from the running back. Is that a confidence thing, or what? What's going through Bo's mind, do you think?
17: Oh, I wish I do, Sam. I'd bottle it and sell it to him, and and then everybody would be set. I think that I just in talking to him, and I spoke to him yesterday, I don't detect that he's lost confidence. Right. What I have said, I think it's important at the elite level of football. That's when you are coached the hardest and to the highest degree. And I think that I would want to know what exactly is he seeing on certain plays, and why is he not seeing on certain plays? Why is he not seeing what the tape shows when you sit back after the game is over? Now, the thing that coaches have to keep in mind is you're sitting there watching the tape, having a cup of coffee in your office, wondering, hey, what are you looking at here? He's down in the fray. Bo can get better. There's no doubt about that. But there are other things that should happen, too. You got, again, we talked about this last year, receivers dropping balls. I mean, you've got to get a hold of guys being more consistent ball catchers, right? I mean, you had a couple of pre-snap penalties in that first half of play. Those things, especially when a team is struggling, those things absolutely kill you. So there's enough to go around. I think everybody sort of has a hand in this thing, all the way from coaches, play selection, schemes, execution, all of it. And I think they need to look at it that way and hopefully find a way to go out Sunday and get a win.
6: Dave, we've got a little over a minute left here. Understandably, most of the conversation has been about offense. Let's talk about defense just a little bit. So first, what do we know at this point about Pat Surtain and Riley Moss as far as injury, playing? What do we know?
17: We don't.
6: Okay.
17: No, I mean, I don't think there's any way Surtain plays Sunday. I don't think Pat Bryant plays Sunday. I would guess that Riley Moss, who did not practice yesterday, I would guess that he won't play. You just hope that these guys are going to get back in a matter of weeks. They, as of right now, they have not put them on the short-term IR list, which would mean 4 weeks, which tells you that they have hope that maybe they can get back and get well enough to play sooner than 4 weeks. That would be what I would think Bronco fans are keeping their fingers crossed for.
6: I mean, our second-string corners are not bad, and I think Jahdae Barron's a pretty good player, but a young player. You know, if you were the Chargers, would you be going after them kind of early and often to see what they're made of?
17: Well, if I'm the Chargers, you know, they've got their own set of problems, and those problems, that list is longer than the problem list for the Broncos. So the Chargers right now are just trying to say, hey, how can we hold on to the ball and not fumble the ball and not throw interceptions and not get the quarterback hit seemingly on every other play right in the face? I mean, they've got their own set of problems. But sure, I mean, you're going to go after especially a corner in the NFL. If you get a new guy in, a guy that was not a starter the previous week, you're going to test him early.
6: Yeah. All right, Dave. Have a great trip. Hopefully, we'll talk with you on Monday. Hopefully, after a Broncos win. I know we're against a desperate team, but I do think we're still the better team.
17: I do too. Look forward to talking to you guys Monday.
6: All right. Thanks. That's Dave Logan, voice of the Broncos. Catch all of our KOA Broncos coverage. I think I heard someone say it starts at 8 in the morning or something like that on Sunday, but you can correct me if I should know that. I shouldn't be asking you. But anyway, all right. It's time to get some news headlines now from Sam, who's in for Gina this morning.
9: Thank you, Ross. And yes, KOA's coverage does start at 8 a.m. on Sunday. KOA News time is 8:15. Sam Speck in for Gina Gondek as we're seeing protests in New York sparking up after a shooting and an impassioned New York City Mayor Zohan Mamdani calling for ICE to leave his city. This is all after a man was shot during what the Department of Homeland Security calls a targeted operation in the Marble Hill neighborhood.
16: Let me say this plainly. What happened today was an outrage.
9: The suspect was transported to the hospital with gunshot wounds, and Mamdani says his 5-year-old son was in the backseat of the car when the shooting unfolded. Police Commissioner Jessica Tisch says city cameras captured the man backing into a parking spot when agents in plain clothes approached with guns drawn. She says that her department's officers arrived on scene. They found federal agents in various styles of clothing, along with the shooting victim and the 5-year-old boy. The United States Department of Justice has filed a lawsuit against Denver and the mayor, Mike Johnston, over a city law that prohibits law enforcement officers from wearing those facial coverings. The city ordinance approved by the city council in February includes U.S. Immigration and Customs Enforcement officers. The lawsuit comes roughly a year after President Donald Trump's second term began. And the Denver Police Department, they're investigating a shooting that occurred last night in the 2100 block of Stout Street. Two people were injured in the incident and were taken to the hospital for what police believe are not life-threatening injuries. They're working to develop more information about the suspect, and further details about the shootings have not yet been released. A Colorado man has been arrested for allegedly firing at a couple's vehicle on I-70, injuring a man in his 70s. The couple's vehicle was struck by 5 bullets, with one hitting the man in the back. The suspect, Rafael Jose Mateo Ruiz, was arrested and is facing charges of attempted first-degree murder and assault. The injured man's injuries are not life-threatening, and his wife was unharmed in the shooting. And by the way, Colorado is experiencing a surge in scams targeting older adults, resulting in significant financial losses. The FBI reported a 94% increase in financial losses from scams among Coloradoans age 60 and older. That's from 2024 to 25, with scammers stealing nearly $150 million from this age group alone. Our next update is in about 13 minutes from the Common Spirit Health KOA News Desk. I'm Sam Speck. Take a look at the roads here this morning from the KOA Traffic Center. With the latest, it's Jonathan Steele.
6: Traffic's great today.
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9: News time is now 8:18 on Colorado's Morning News, Gina Gondek on the news with Ross here on KOA. 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
9: 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Carrie Mack with more.
23: The three-day street festival kicks off with a concert tonight, followed by the full festival weekend on Saturday and Sunday. This year's festival expands beyond Old Town Square up Linden Street with live music across two stages, family-friendly fall-themed activities, treats, and craft beer and beverages. Portions of Mountain Avenue, Walnut Street, and Linden Street will be closed for pedestrian traffic throughout the event.
9: Here's a fun one happening at Hudson Gardens. It's the magic of jack-o'-lanterns kicking off the Halloween season at Hudson Gardens with a glowing trail of thousands of pumpkins as well as light show displays. Nia Bender has all the details.
24: Organizers say attendees will see pumpkins more intricate than just classic jack-o'-lanterns, with creations such as nautical seascapes, pirate ships, dinosaurs, and dragons. Guests will also see larger-than-life pumpkin creations, along with synchronized pumpkin light shows and music approximately every 30 minutes. Magic of the Jack-o'-lanterns runs through Sunday, November 1st.
9: And if you want to keep those Halloween festivities going, it's Boo at the Zoo, and it's back this weekend. Minnie Stone says you can keep the festivities rolling.
25: The trick-or-treating event at the Denver Zoo Conservation Alliance kicks off the Halloween season tonight and runs on the weekends through the end of the month. There's 9 candy stations as well as a fall market, photo ops, and costume characters.
9: Shakespeare's Tale of Shipwreck, Monsters, Romance, and Revenge is the newest production from the Denver Center Theater Company. KOA's Brenda Stewart will be there for tonight's opening performance.
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9: 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Also, the Nuggets play some preseason ball coming up Sunday. That's against the Chicago Bulls. Tip-off at 7 p.m. And then, of course, the Denver Broncos are facing the L.A. Chargers on Sunday. KOA's coverage begins at 8 a.m. In concert news, this is a big one. Sad I couldn't get a ticket, but Tate B bringing night 2 of Hallow Rocks to Red Rocks tonight. And Sarah Landry is there tomorrow, and Cement Gardens performing on Sunday. Then at the Mission, it's Paul Coffin is there tonight. And then Snarky Puppy performs tomorrow, one of my favorite names here on this list. And then Malcolm Todd is on Sunday there at the Mission. And then Arch Enemy and the Black Dahlia Murder are co-headlining a show at the Fillmore tonight. So lots of options as well. By the way, tomorrow, A Sleeping with Sirens has their Ending in Self tour again at the Fillmore. Lots of stuff that you can get up to this weekend, whether it's sports, whether it's fall, whether it's pumpkin spice related, whatever. But let us know what you have ongoing this weekend by sharing with us on our social media pages, KOA Colorado, or text us at 56690.
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27: 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And I was like,

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3: 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I'm Sam Speck on KOA, filling in for Gina Gondek on AM 850, 94.1 FM, and on the iHeartRadio app. Colorado's main candidates for governor are sharing the stage for the first and likely only time before the election.
4: In a moderated business forum for the Colorado Chamber of Commerce, the disagreement coming not on policy issues, rather personal ones.
5: You owe us an apology. We have spent a lifetime protecting women and children.
4: Victor Marx taking issue with Phil Weiser's use of Marx's 2014 comment, there would be less domestic abuse if more women were content where they are and where God has them.
6: Our job as leaders to support you. To take domestic violence seriously. That's what I said. I stand by that statement.
4: Marx accused Weiser of taking the comment out of context. Connor Shreve, KOA.
3: Denver Mayor Mike Johnston says he won't bow down to the Department of Justice's lawsuit regarding the city's policy on police face coverings.
7: That is the way to make cities unsafe. So we will fight to the very end on this battle, and we will make sure that every law enforcement officer, local or federal, that operates in Denver does not wear a mask, is easily identifiable to the public. So that's the way to keep the city safe, and we're going to stand by it.
3: The city council unanimously approved the face covering ban back in February. Now, the Justice Department says the ban threatens the safety of federal officers as well as compromising sensitive law enforcement operations. Well, a tropical storm, but now Hurricane Isaias. Thank you very much, Mark. Now a Category 3 storm expected to make landfall late tonight along the Alabama-Florida state line, kind of out in that panhandle area. Florida Governor Ron DeSantis.
8: We always say, you know, you hide from the wind, but you run from the water. When the water's rising and things are happening, it's a very, very difficult conundrum, and you do not want to be caught in that.
3: Several Florida counties along the Gulf Coast are now under mandatory evacuation orders. And just a quick note for anybody traveling this weekend, that may come with some delays due to the storms. Democrats are speaking out against Defense Secretary Pete Hegseth's plan to make public the United States military execution by firing squad. Senator Chris Murphy calls it disgusting.
9: The December execution of Nidal Hassan will be live streamed. Hassan was convicted of killing 13 people and injuring dozens more in a mass shooting at Fort Hood in Texas. In 2009, Hassan, who was an Army psychiatrist at the time, said the shooting was an attempt to prevent soldiers from deploying to Afghanistan to kill Muslims.
3: Fox's Jared Halpern. Now, in sports, the Denver Nuggets will play their third preseason game this weekend. That's against the Bulls on Sunday. They're coming off that win against the Jazz, 117-106. Tip-off at Ball Arena's at 7 o'clock. And Broncos coach Sean Payton has taken back play-calling duties from offensive coordinator Davis Webb. If you haven't heard, you've probably been living under a rock. But, again, after the team's slow start on offense, a change needed to happen. Voice of the Broncos, Dave Logan.
10: Coaching matters for sure. You've got to have smart coaches that understand how to get the best from their players. And then players have to go out and play. And I think that's probably the disappointing thing. I'm sure there are a bunch of guys in the locker room that probably feel like they let Davis down a bit.
3: The Broncos play the Chargers Sunday in Los Angeles. KOA coverage starts at 8 a.m. Down Wall Street, we're seeing quite a bit of green this morning. The NASDAQ is rising as tech shares rebound following the sell-off yesterday. The NASDAQ, S&P, and the Dow Jones all slightly higher. Also, Denver home sales were down to 2008 lows back in September, but that's no reason to panic. Amanda Snitker with the Denver Metro Association of Realtors says there's a key difference between the housing crisis and last month's drop. The housing market in Denver just needed a correction.
11: We had a 38% increase between March of 2020 and April of 2022. That's not sustainable. And that has caused an incredible affordability issue in the area. And

0: so this recalibration of pricing needed to happen.
1: Even though interest rates are above 7%, it's actually a good market for people who want to buy. Fox 31 Pinpoint Weather, warm and dry as we head into the weekend. Highs today in the middle 80s, overnight lows in the 50s. We may even break a record today of 87. Then we start to cool down on Sunday. Currently in Denver, it's 59 degrees. From the Common Spirit Health KOA News Desk, I'm Sam Speck. Check on traffic from the KOA Traffic Center. It's Jonathan Steele.
2: Yeah, it hasn't been too bad of a Friday at all. I'll tell you, nothing really too outrageous or out of hand. We do have slowing on I-70 from, looks like now, Central Park area east to Pena. So it's real sluggish there. And then as you get in towards the airport around the E-470 interchange, there's some construction that's been holding up the drive just a little bit. 270's been a little slow west coming up through Vasquez. And let's see, I-25 down south, actually, really good. We're normally jam-packed and stacked both directions between downtown and the Tech, but speeds are on the high side this morning. 225 in from Parker, just a little busy also. I think that's really about it. No other problem spots that'll cost you any time. Oh, we're just getting word on one accident on I-76 eastbound. It sounds like it's right at the 85 split there. That might be in the right lane, but I'm not seeing a backup yet. Jonathan Steele on KOA 850 AM and 94.1 FM.
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0: All right, we're going to get to eating that this thing that Dragon has brought me in a moment. Let me just do two quick things. First, I want you to know that the great Willie B is going to be filling in for Mandy today from noon to 3. And Willie's actually going to come in 20 minutes or so and play Name That Tune with us. So that'll be fun, having a top rock DJ.
1: Willie's going to win.
0: Yeah, Willie's going to win. I actually intentionally picked a song that I think he will get. You know, and it's also a song I think you will get, Dragon. So,
1: something that his station would have played?
0: Probably.
1: Okay. All right.
0: Yeah, probably. So, Willie B's in for Mandy. He's always so much fun to listen to. Really awesome. He's the best person in this building. Willie B is just an awesome human being in every way. So, anyway, he's in for Mandy noon to 3. Have a listen if you hadn't heard him before. One other thing I want to mention. We have talked a bit on this show, and I have asked you the question, if they really do live stream the firing squad execution of the Islamist terrorist who murdered Americans at Fort Hood, he's a military officer, but also an Islamist terrorist, would you watch the live stream of a firing squad execution? I would say we got about 85% no, about 15% yes on that. My dad, who served 20 plus years in the U.S. Navy as an officer himself, sent me an email about it. I just wanted to share this with you from my dad's perspective, again, as a military officer. There is something about the firing squad for a terrorist that I don't like. It's a warrior's death. He should be hanged. Our warriors shouldn't be asked to dirty their hands with his blood, nor should it be televised, because that will function as a global recruitment ad for future Islamist terrorists. So there is the perspective of my dad, who served over 20 years in the U.S. Navy. So I wanted to share that with you. Now, all right. Let's do this thing, and then I've got something else I want to share with you. So you know what I'm famous for around here, besides
1: not washing your legs?
0: Besides that, right? So, and it's not pronouncing hurricane names. When we're pronouncing hurricane names, we do now have our official Ross on the News with Gina hurricane name pronouncer, Mark Johnson. I texted him this morning to let him know that that's now part of his official work responsibilities, for which he will receive zero additional income. But he is our official hurricane name pronouncer. So with that, Mark Johnson is staying on hold with us for 3 hours, which is a crazy thing to do for a guy who's not making any extra money. But Mark, if you would just one more time pronounce for us the name of the hurricane that should make landfall, well, sometime very soon here. It's called what?
2: Isaias.
0: Man, that's a difficult one more time, please.
2: Isaias.
0: Okay. All right, Mark, I think you can probably be done now, and we'll get back to you for the next hurricane, but thank you for that. Okay, so Brenda Stewart from the news desk brought in some zucchini bread, I don't know how many days ago. I did not try it at the time. There was a little bit left yesterday. Dragon said, should I bring you some? It's old. And I said, it's not old enough. So Dragon got a piece, saved it, unwrapped, and handed it to me this morning. And there are definitely bits of it. Wait, what was that?
3: Ew.
0: Yeah. There were bits of it that seemed a lot crispier than they did a couple days ago, let's say. So I'm going to try this now. This is however many day old zucchini bread.
3: Why?
0: Yeah, that's a fair question. That's absolutely a fair question. You got to commit to the bit, right? You have to commit to the bit. So yeah, let's try. Oof. Ew. Somewhere between way too chewy and kind of a little bit crunchy on the edges.
1: Chewy yet crunchy?
0: The outside is crunchy. The inside is chewy in a very dense sort of way.
4: You like have a stick of gum, but it's zucchini?
0: It's worse than that.
4: Oh, my gosh.
3: It's my favorite.
0: I don't think so, Gina. I know. Gina called in just to be part of this bit.
3: Broccoli.
0: Ugh. No, it's zucchini. It's not broccoli. It's zucchini bread, Gino.
3: I like that.
0: Yeah, no, you don't.
4: Oh, you're going in for a second piece, so that must mean...
0: No, it's not good.
4: Okay.
0: I'm just committed to the bit. I'm going to do one more.
3: You're welcome.
5: That is worse than the vegan taco.
3: Maybe a new change of pants this morning.
0: Well, no, yeah. It's not causing that problem. It's not causing that problem, but thanks for the suggestion, Gina. All right, I saw this piece in the... Oh, gosh.
3: Yeah, that's fair.
0: I need some water. Hang on a second. This is good radio.
3: Mm-hmm. That's why we can't have nice things.
4: He went for like two or three bites here, so he is committed. I'll give you that.
0: Mm-hmm. Got to. Don't want listeners to think I'm slacking on him here. Piece in the Wall Street... Why? Why would you do that, Gina? That was really funny. That's better. That was more realistic with this zucchini bread. Wall Street Journal piece, quote, I don't want to give up on California. And then subhead, a new poll finds nearly half of residents planning to leave the Bay Area. And the reason I want to share some of this with you, it's a long piece and I'm only going to share a small subset of it, is as I was reading this, and I'm not trying to be sarcastic or anything like that, it really did occur to me that so much of this, you could replace California or the San Francisco Bay Area, whichever, with Colorado or Denver. And it's how I feel. It's how I feel. So I'm going to read it using the original language in the piece. But I want you to imagine replacing the word California with Colorado, or the replacing the Bay Area or San Francisco with Denver. Here we go. The natural beauty of California is undiminished, but the Golden State's politics make it a challenging habitat for humans. A new Bay Area survey illustrates the continuing irony of a region where large numbers of residents will tell you how much they enjoy living in the place they are planning to leave. A new report for the San Jose Mercury News. Quote, electrician David Collins describes living in California and the Bay Area like he's composing a love letter. Quoting now from this guy, so it's a quote within a quote within a quote. It's something about the magic of the air in this state, the land. If you go into the national forest, you can smell that little spicy scent that doesn't exist anywhere else. From the phosphorescent, this part Colorado doesn't have, from the phosphorescent algae in the middle of the night on the ocean to the giant pumas all around here. We do have some of that. It's all so close to Silicon Valley. It's just unbelievable. We're close to all kinds of technological companies employing people here. But Collins' ode to the place his family has called home for five generations comes with an unexpected ending. He's making plans to leave it. Quote, I'd love to stay. I work 7 days a week trying to save money to buy a house, and it just keeps being unattainable. How am I going to retire? In the Silicon Valley poll, nearly half said they are likely to move out of the area in the next few years. The share saying they are likely to leave is down from its high, but still really high. Reached a high of 56% in 2021. And of course, California was especially nuts during COVID. Down to 43% last year, back up to 46% this year. Here's another quote from the article. Gina Bittinger lives in a $2,600 a month, two-bedroom, one-bath apartment in Alameda with her youngest daughter, Karina, who's 24, and her 76-year-old mother, Irene. Recently laid off from her business manager job at an auto dealership, she's getting serious about moving. She can rattle off rents she reviewed across the country where she can get twice as much for less than half the cost. Among the places where bargains can be found, Virginia, Nevada, and Texas, she notes even gas is half the price. In California, people without much money can't afford to stay, and people with money are having a harder time understanding why they should. It goes on from there, but to me, that is exactly how I feel about Colorado right now. It's how I feel about the Denver area right now, and now you've got these ballot measures that would aim to make Colorado even more expensive. And again, I just love this line. People without much money can't afford to stay, and people with money are having a harder time understanding why they should. Gosh, I wish I didn't feel that way about Colorado, but here we are.
3: I guess I'm just a soundboard of comments nowadays.
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4: KOA News Time is 8:47. I'm Sam Speck. Well, rallies and vigils were held across the country yesterday over how Cornell University has handled a gang rape allegation. Tammy Trujillo with the story.
19: Survivors of assault, students, and others gathered in states from coast to coast at more than 150 events. The case centers around a former student identified only as Jane Doe, who filed a civil lawsuit over an alleged incident in 2024 at one of the Ivy League school's fraternities, where she said she was gang raped by several members. Nobody's been charged, and the university has retained former U.S. attorney Sally Yates to review the school's procedures when it comes to reports of sexual assault. I'm Tammy Trujillo.
4: And CU Boulder was one of several schools to join that National Day of Solidarity. Now, campus advocates are asking the university to add protection for sexual assault survivors, as well as stronger punishment for perpetrators. Organizers of the event say the school has not yet responded. More bears in the news, and this time outrage and confusion from residents after a Castle Rock man is now facing felony animal cruelty charge after a mother bear was shot and killed near Oak Grove Court back in July. Calvin Neil Lindberg was charged with aggravated cruelty to animals for allegedly torturing or needlessly killing the bear. Lindberg is facing felony charges that could result in up to 6 years in prison. The incident has sparked outrage among residents who hopes it serves as a reminder to coexist peacefully with wildlife. And lastly, Spotify and Joe Rogan, they are entering a new deal to extend the relationship that began in 2020 for his mega popular podcast, The Joe Rogan Experience. He's set to receive an estimated $250 million over the multi-year term, which is similar to what he signed in 2024 with Spotify. Your next update is in about 11 minutes from the Common Spirit Health KOA News Desk. I'm Sam Speck. Had a quick look at the roads here this morning from the KOA Traffic Center with Jonathan Steele.
12: All right, getting word on a car fire, possible car fire. Anyway, westbound I-76 near 104th. It's been a little slow there. We had an accident on the eastbound side right at the Highway 85 junction. That's in the right lane, and I do see a little bit of a backup. The westbound side actually coming back from 96 is a little slow. 270 heading west up through Commerce City. Got a little bit of traffic there to contend with. We're still seeing some delays on I-70, which is kind of busy from Havana to Pena, and then the Pena ramp, and it opens up, and then you hit some more slowing ahead of that heading in towards the terminal. It is construction related. Let's see, we've got I-70 out to the west around Kipling backing up a little bit. Eastbound 6, the ramp to southbound 25 is jamming back to Federal. I don't know why that is, because it's wide open on the South Valley as you're making your way down to the tech center anyway, so that'll take just a few extra minutes. Jonathan Steele on KOA 850 AM and 94.1 FM.
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21: 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Dan Kaplis, John Kellner, and the trial team have won a record $65 million jury verdict for a child whose mother was killed by a reckless trucker. The verdict is already making Colorado roads safer. 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

0: good morning. That sound means it's time for Name That Tune. And, you know, we're supposed to have Willie B here. And he just texted me about to do a quick break and then run right up. You know what?
1: He does have another job to do.
0: Yeah. You know what?
1: Words have been spoken.
0: Yeah, words have been spoken. We'll do Name That Tune without Willie B. I think this song is one that's going to that Dragon's going to get. I think lots of people will get it. We'll see if Sam gets
1: Sam?
0: It.
1: Yeah.
0: And for folks listening to the show, we're going to use this as an opportunity to give away a pair of tickets to the Great American Beer Fest tomorrow. Okay, this is a pair of passes for tomorrow at Levitt Pavilion in Denver. And there's over 200 brewers, and there's a few tickets available, I think, still just a small number, because they've made this smaller than in previous years. GreatAmericanBeerFest.com if you don't win. Okay, it's GreatAmericanBeerFest.com. So, I don't remember what year the song was from. I want to say it's in the 90s somewhere, but I have a feeling Dragon will get it. And this definitely was in the top 10 on Billboard Rock chart. So
1: did you give out the texter number and the time?
0: No, texter number, what?
1: Four
0: at, he's here. All right. He made it.
1: Woo!
0: Good. Texter number 4 at 56690 at 8:54 and 47 seconds. 8:54 and 47 seconds. Include your name, your email address, the name of the band, the name of the song, and mind the Kevin rule. Do not text in more than once or we will ignore your text. So Willie B just stepped in. He's going to be in for Mandy from noon to 3 today. And Willie, I invited you up to play Name That Tune with us.
2: Okay.
0: So I'm going to play. This first clip is about 2 seconds of a song. And if you know what it is, don't blurt out what it is, but just say, I know what it is.
2: Okay.
0: If you know what it is. All right. And the fourth listener to get it right gets tickets to the Great American Beer Festival. All right.
2: Awesome.
0: You guys ready?
3: Let's do it.
0: Okay. Here we go. All right. Willie's got it already. Dragon. Yeah. I had a feeling both these guys would get it. I'll play it one more time. Sam, anything? Anything?
3: I think the next clip is going to help me a lot, but I'm blanking right now.
2: Okay. Come on, man. You're running me in circles over here.
1: See, Sam's just a little gun-shy because it's his first time, and, you know.
0: Sam's also young, so I don't even know if he was alive when this song came out, right?
3: 95, is that?
0: Somewhere around there.
3: Right in there.
0: Yeah, I think it made it.
2: Before that.
0: I think it might have been just a little
2: before,
0: like 94 or 93, somewhere in there.
2: It's a big enough song, you'll know it.
0: Yeah.
3: I know. I'm going to know the band.
0: Yeah. Willie, real quick, what you going to talk about when you're filling in for Mandy today?
2: Dude, some crazy Colorado past. Some wild history of Colorado you may not be aware of. I'll tell you what a massacre in Colorado has to do with the 8-hour workday and child labor laws.
0: Wow.
2: I'll tell you about the boogeyman of Denver, a guy named E.P. McGovern, if you don't know that name. Some interesting stuff. And then Rick Lewis is going to join me around 2 o'clock for some radio history.
0: Fantastic. All right, everyone, listen to Willie from noon to 3 today. You should have texted in already. The song is Round and Round by Rat. You can keep it potted up. Have a wonderful weekend, folks. Willie, thanks for joining us to play. And
2: awesome.
0: And have fun filling in for Mandy. Yeah. I know you always have fun.
2: Appreciate it, brother.
0: All right. Michael Brown is up next. Have a great, great weekend. Keep it here on KOA. 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
0: 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I don't know what was in my brain. That Rat song was recorded in 83, released in 84, not 94. I don't know where my brain was. 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
3: KOA News Time is 9:01. I'm Sam Speck. And a real quick congratulations to Mark. You are the winner of Name That Tune. Hurricane Isaias is now a major Category 3 storm in the Gulf.
20: Isaias.
3: Thank you, Mark. With winds nearing 120 miles per hour, Isaias is expected to make landfall along the Gulf Coast tonight into early tomorrow. Governor Ron DeSantis says the storm is expected to impact areas in the Florida Panhandle. Colorado's main candidates for governor sharing the stage for the first and likely the only time.
21: In a moderated business forum for the Colorado Chamber of Commerce, the disagreement coming not on policy issues, rather personal ones.
22: You owe us an apology. We have spent a lifetime protecting women and children.
21: Victor Marks taking issue with Phil Weiser's use of Marks' 2014 comment, there would be less domestic abuse if more women were content where they are and where God has them.
23: Our job as leaders to support you. To take domestic violence seriously. That's what I said. I stand by that statement.
21: Marks accused Weiser of taking the comment out of context. Connor Shreve, KOA.
3: In the world of sports, Denver Nuggets will play their third preseason game against the Bulls on Sunday, coming off that win against the Jazz. Tip-off is set for 7 o'clock at Ball Arena. And the Broncos coach, Sean Payton, it's the story of the week, rather, is he's back to play-calling duties from offensive coordinator Davis Webb after the team's slow start on offense. Voice of the Broncos, Dave Logan.
24: Coaching matters for sure. You've got to have smart coaches that understand how to get the best from their players, but and then players have to go out and play. And I think that's probably the disappointing thing. I'm sure there are a bunch of guys in the locker room that probably feel like they let Davis down a bit.
3: The Broncos play the Chargers Sunday in Los Angeles. KOA's coverage begins at 8 a.m. Down Wall Street, NASDAQ is rising, as well as the S&P and the Dow, as tech shares are rebounding following the sell-off yesterday. The Dow, S&P, and the NASDAQ are all higher, nearly 0.5% for the NASDAQ. Fox 31 pinpoint weather, warm and dry today as we head into the weekend. Highs in the middle 80s, overnight lows in the 50s before we start to cool down on Sunday. Right now in Denver, it is currently 64 degrees. From the Common Spirit Health KOA News Desk, I'm Sam Speck. Check on the roadways this morning from the KOA Traffic Center. We're joined by Jonathan Steele.
25: All right, thank you, Sam. Yeah, not too bad this morning. Pretty quiet ride, really. We had a late situation up on I-76 right at 104th Avenue. This is right at the 85 split. There was a car fire and an accident. There is some slowing in the area, but not a real big delay. Pena's been running a little heavy in and out of the airport. We're still seeing some volume there, although the east side of I-70 looks pretty good. You got some pocket of slowing south I-25 from Colorado down to the tech center and southbound coming into downtown. There's one late accident if you're on 6th out of Lakewood and heading into the Golden area along 6th at Heritage. This is the westbound side of 6th. There is a backup in there due to the accident. Jonathan Steele on KOA 850 AM and 94.1 FM.
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0: Welcome, and we appreciate you flying with us at 850 KOA Airlines. The captains for this flight will be Michael Brown from The Situation with Michael Brown and Dragon Redbeard from The Dumpster Behind Crumbled Cookies. 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
0: We appreciate always when you fly with us on 850 KOA Airlines. 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
2: 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Best thing for a sore throat.
3: Hydrocodone. It's the best thing for a sore throat.
4: Any better at all?
3: What?
4: Any better at all?
3: Oh, I've been fine the last couple of days.
4: You're just sipping on the cough syrup just for funsies
3: now. The throat no longer hurts. It's just I still have a slight cough occasionally, and I just don't want to do it. So I didn't even bring the cough syrup in today. It's out there. I took one sip before I came in, and that was it. So I've still got I wonder what the street value of it is. I mean, I think enough. I could go down to, 16th Street and probably, get enough money for you and I to have lunch.
4: Well, I'm sure because the profit margin on that, because you got the prescription filled out, was probably only a buck or two. So you sell it for at least double.
3: That's right.
4: Yeah.
3: Well, but then you take in the time of hiring the security detail and you got the armored vehicle and do you really want to touch their money? I don't think they have Venmo. I don't think they can do Zelle. I don't want them touching my phone. There's something that drives me. Does this drive you batty? When someone takes your phone, I don't know why, but it really, to me, the phone is one of the most, it's become like your wallet. Because, you got your bank accounts on there, you got your porn on there, you got everything on there that you don't want anybody else to see. And so you show somebody like, here, look at this. And rather than just look at it, they take it.
4: Yeah. Kathy Lee had a big problem with that. I was showing some photo on my phone, and she's a swiper.
3: Oh, yep. So you started swiping?
4: Oh, yeah.
3: Oh, yeah. Kathy Lee, you can't know.
4: And then my wife goes, ooh, your wife has lovely boobs. It's like, I know. And then she just, wait, what?
3: Exactly. Stay off the phones. Good grief. Well, there's no segue into this. Let me paint the picture for you. So it's, and I've actually struggled with this story a little bit, and I'll tell you why as we go through it. But imagine Owensboro, Kentucky. It's a Friday night, August 14, 1936. The Ohio River is right there. It's the typical Ohio River. It's black and it's slow. There's a vacant lot beside it that's starting to fill up with people. Thousands of people, actually. Some newspapers said there were 20,000 people there. Others said 15,000, but the truth is nobody really counted. They came from all over the state. Some folks threw parties, like tailgate parties, the night before. Vendors were there working the crowd, selling hot dogs and soda, to people who had stayed up all night because they wanted to get the best spot. A little before 5:30 in the morning, a patrol car pulls up. Two deputies walk with a 22-year-old man named Rainey Bethea. Walked him through the crowd and up the steps of a gallows. Somebody out in the dark yells, take him up! They take him up. The hood goes on. The trap drops by 5:45. It's all over. Crowd goes home for breakfast. One and done. Rainey Bethea had confessed to the rape and murder of a 70-year-old woman named Leisha Edwards. Now, nobody, including me, I'm not asking you to feel sorry for him. He's not the point of the story at all. The point is what happened next. Newspapers across this country tore into Owensboro. Editorials called it a carnival of sadism. Kentuckians wrote letters to the editor saying they were ashamed of their own state. Some of that coverage obviously was exaggerated. Some of it didn't matter, just like today. Within 2 years, the Kentucky legislature moved its executions behind the prison walls. That was the last public execution in the United States of America 90 years ago. Until December 3rd. You know, you've heard it a bazillion times already, but let's walk through because I want you to visualize it and think about this. This week, the Pentagon announced that Nedal Hassan will be executed by an army firing squad on Thursday, December 3rd at 1 o'clock in the afternoon Central Time. Get your time zones correct. Now, that's noon here in Denver. It'll happen at Fort Hood, Texas. That's the same base where he did the deeds. It's the same day of the week. The Secretary of War, Pete Hegseth, sat down for an interview and said, and I'm quoting, "He's going to get a firing squad of soldiers, as it should be." And then he added that they'll make sure people are able to watch it, that it's public. The next day, a Pentagon official told reporters it will be live streamed. Details to follow. Now, I don't know about you, but I want Nedal Hassan dead. I've kind of wanted him dead for 17 years, and in a minute I'll take you back to the day that tells you why I want him dead. But I think the Pentagon is about to get two things badly wrong. Who pulls the trigger? Who's watching? So go back with me to Thursday afternoon, November 5, 2009, Fort Hood. Inside a building called the Soldier Readiness Processing Center. Now, if you've never been inside one of these, picture a DMV, for example. Obviously, better posture and better manners. Soldiers in rows of chairs waiting their turn, paperwork, shots, medical checkups, bend over and cough. These are the men and the women a few weeks away from shipping out to either Iraq or Afghanistan. Sitting through probably the most boring part of going to war. An Army major walks in. It's one of theirs. He's a psychiatrist, as a matter of fact. No, well, you insert your own joke there. The officer whose job is to take care of their minds, all of the minds of the people in that room and others. Now, the witnesses have testified that at first he fired randomly. And then he deliberately started picking out individual soldiers and shooting at them. 12 soldiers, one civilian dead, more than 30 wounded, unarmed, trapped in a waiting room. It ended, most people don't remember this, it ended when a civilian cop, a sergeant named Mark Todd, shot Hassan. At his court-martial in 2013, Hassan acted as his own lawyer. That's fine, dumbass. He called no witnesses. He made no closing argument. He told the court he did it to protect insurgents from American soldiers. His own standby lawyers, sitting to the side, worried out loud that he was trying to get himself sentenced to death. And he got his wish. 13 counts of premeditated murder, 32 counts of attempted murder, death. Good, go carry it out. But how we carry it out says as much about us as it does him. And go back to the point that his standby lawyers, just in case the court martial finally said, you know, let's get some real lawyers in here. They thought out loud that he was trying to get himself sentenced to death. So let's start with the rifle. For centuries, the firing squad belonged to soldiers, a line of men in uniform, an order given. Military tradition has it treated as the honorable way to die. The rope, that was for criminals. You want proof? Let's go to Nuremberg, 1946. Hermann Göring, the number two man in Hitler's Germany, was sentenced to hang. He asked to be shot instead. He wanted a soldier's death. And the answer was no. No, not going to do it. The Allies knew exactly what they were saying with that rope. You are not a soldier, you are a criminal. So what? If you've seen the movie, it's a very good movie. Göring swallowed cyanide the night before rather than face the hanging. The last time, maybe somebody should just slip him a cyanide capsule. The last time the American Army used a firing squad was 1945. Private Eddie Slovak, shot in France, for desertion. Again, a soldier's crime. The last time the American military executed anybody at all was 1961. That man was hanged. Nadal Hassan wore the uniform and was wearing the uniform. Then he turned a gun on the people wearing it beside him. He betrayed the uniform, and he forfeited every honor that comes with that uniform. And the Pentagon's answer is to line up American soldiers in uniform, rifles raised, and hand him the exit that Goring begged for but did not get. I don't want him to die like a soldier. When he betrayed his uniform, well, long before that particular day and that time, but at that particular moment, he completely betrayed his oath, the uniform, the flag, everything that our military stands for. He was not one of them at that moment. Hang him alone by a civilian hand with nobody in uniform anywhere near the rope. And think about those soldiers for a second. Somewhere in the Army right now, a handful of young men and women are about to be told they've been selected. They will carry that for the rest of their lives. Somebody will try to find out who they are. You know, what was her name? Clancy? Lindsey Clancy? The holdout juror? The one person who thought he was doing his civic duty? Outed? Oh, you don't think they aren't going to search down these soldiers? And there'll be a camera running. Somebody's going to try very hard. We would be asking those soldiers to take one more hit for the man who already took 13 people from them, 13 of their comrades, 13 of their fellow soldiers. We don't have to do that. The federal government already employs people whose job this is. The Bureau of Prisons runs a death chamber in Terre Haute, Indiana. That's where the dirtbag Tim McVeigh died. Let the civilians do it. Which brings me to the camera. This is the part that really does bother me. Picture the live stream. Fort Hood, December 3rd, a man in a wheelchair, because he's been paralyzed from the waist down since Sergeant Todd shot him, facing a line of American soldiers with rifles. Now, picture that same footage 3 weeks after that date. There's a new soundtrack on it. There are subtitles in language that you don't speak. There's a caption calling him a martyr. Playing on a phone in a back room somewhere in front of 19-year-olds who have been told for months that America makes war on Muslims. We will have produced it for them. Shot in high def. Hit go live ourselves. I can't prove that happens. I bet my kingdom it does. Nobody can prove it yet. But we've seen what happens to footage that, it can't be taken back. Can't be taken out. Oh, we're gonna tie this down. It'll be so secure. The live stream massacres in Christchurch, New Zealand, Buffalo, New York, they're still out there years later. Viewed millions of times. Once a video gets loose on the internet, it's loose forever, baby. There is no recall button. And remember who we're dealing with. A man that traded messages online with Anwar al-Awlaki, the Al-Qaeda cleric. A man who didn't lift a finger to defend himself at trial. A man whose own lawyers thought he wanted to die. You don't deter a man like that with death. You hand him the ending that he was writing for himself, and then you hand the tape next to the next one. Now here's the case the people cheering the live stream make. The government is about to kill a man in our name, the United States of America, so we ought to have the stomach to look at it. Hiding executions behind walls, that lets everybody pretend it's clean. The survivors of Fort Hood have waited 17 years, and they deserve to see it. And maybe some would-be jihadist watching at home might think twice. Let's just take those one at a time. The survivors? We've already solved that problem. We solved that more than a quarter of a century ago. In 2001, the federal government executed Timothy McVeigh, who had murdered 168 people in Oklahoma City, children in a daycare center, among those victims. The viewing room at Terre Haute, Indiana, held about 8 people. but we had more than 250 survivors, and we had family members who wanted to watch. So Attorney General John Ashcroft set up an encrypted closed-circuit feed between Terre Haute and Oklahoma City. He worked with the FBI to make sure that nobody pirated it. 230 survivors and relatives watched Timothy McVeigh die. Do you know who wanted it on national television? Timothy McVeigh did. He asked for it more than once. He asked for it several times, and every time the Attorney General of the United States said no, that he wanted to minimize McVeigh's chances to speak to the public, to send signals to the public, to wink at the public, to smirk, smile, or do anything to the public. When the killer is the one asking for the cameras, that ought to tell you who the cameras are serving. Transparency, we already have transparency. Assange's trial, his verdict, his sentencing, all of that happened in the open. Army rules already put at least two news organizations in the room for the execution. Reporters will be there so they can tell us exactly what happened and what they saw. That's how this country has done it for 90 years. The trial is public. The death itself is witnessed by a few people. People that I believe should witness it. Victims, family members who choose to be there. Victims who should, they don't have to go. They're not required. Victims who choose to go, family members who choose to be there, officials and reporters, on behalf of the rest of us, witnessed, not broadcast. Deterrence? Weigh deterrence against everything you just heard about Hassan. Death is not a threat to someone who is searching, hunting for, and looking forward to martyrdom. That's the prize he seeks. And this isn't a left-right thing either. Although this is a poor example, Senator Tom Tillis of North Carolina, according to The Hill magazine, called live streaming this execution beyond disgusting. Now, I'll admit, if it's live stream, will I watch? Probably so. 17 years, 13 families. When the Pentagon says Judgment Day has finally come, part of me says, yeah, it's about damn time, too. But that feeling in my gut is the same one that walked thousands of people down to that riverbank in Owensboro in the dark. Kentucky looked at what it had done. They were ashamed of themselves inside of 2 years. So I think we've learned the lesson. We learned it 90 years ago. So execute the Nadal Hassan. Do it December 3rd. If the courts let it go forward, that is, I think they will. Hang him. Let a civilian executioner do it so no soldier has to. Put the survivors in front of a closed-circuit screen the way we did for Oklahoma City. Put reporters in the room, then let the rest of us read about it the next morning and get back to remembering the 13 people he murdered. Their names should be the ones we remember, not his face on a recruiting video that'll be used by Al-Qaeda, ISIS, Hamas, every global terrorist organization, state-sponsored, not state-sponsored, in the entire world. So I'm curious, should we watch or not? And tell me why. 33103, keyword Michael Michael. Your chance to win $1,000 coming up in the next 5 minutes.
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6: After issues on offense through the first four games of the season, Sean Payton says,
7: "We'll make a change offensively. I'll call the plays. I want to say this first, and I said it to Davis the other day talking to him. I've done this long enough where I know when I have a future head coach, he's going to be one. All the things it's hard to find will happen. The same thing to some degree, a little bit different, happened to myself early in my career. Met with the offense. As the head coach, no different than evaluating your right tackle, your slot receiver, your running backs. Something to change it up. Ultimately, it's, I used that word, the collective yesterday. It's the group. So when I met with the offense, it's about buttoning up all the little things that keep you from sustaining drives. Davis is all in with the game plan, just like we've been operating. He'll be down on the field with me.
6: Broncos at the Chargers on Sunday. 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I'm Anthony Rodriguez.
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6: The NFL mourning the death of Hall of Famer Mike Ditka, who had an outstanding playing career before becoming coach of the Bears, leading them to the 1985 title. Mike Ditka was 86. The Bucs earned their first win, topping the Cowboys on Thursday Night Football. There will be a deciding Game 5 tomorrow night in Cleveland as the Guardians top the White Sox, evening their division series at 2. I'm Frank Aaron.
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7: KOA News Time is 9:30. I'm Connor Shreve. As the Gulf Coast braces for Hurricane Isaias, the rest of the country is bracing for higher prices due to the storm.
8: About 13% of all U.S. oil production happens in the Gulf. Chevron and Shell have evacuated workers and shut down facilities there. And this comes at a time when oil refining is under intense strain. The national average for a gallon of regular gas at $4.36. If you're filling up an SUV like a Toyota Highlander right now, it's averaging almost $80.
7: That's ABC's Elizabeth Schulze reporting. Mayor Mike Johnston and the city of Denver face a lawsuit from the Department of Justice over the policy on face coverings for law enforcement. Johnston says the ban is necessary.
9: An officer should not only not wear a mask, they should have a badge, they should have a name, they should have a badge number that you can track. So we know what makes cities less safe is if you have officers walking the streets in masks, no ID, terrorizing people.
7: Denver officials say the city plans to defend the law and that the city residents deserve to know who's arresting them and what they're being arrested for. Check on the market shows them up. Dow Jones up 266 points right now. Fox 31 pinpoint weather is sunny and warm today with warmer weather continuing into the weekend. Highs today will climb into the mid-80s, overnight lows in the 50s. It's currently 66 in Denver. Our next update is at 10 o'clock from the Common Spirit Health KOA News Desk. I'm Connor Shreve. Now a check on traffic from the KOA Traffic Center. Jonathan Steele.
10: All right, yeah, we do have one problem out east of the metro area along I-70. In fact, westbound, it's near Air Park. This is just outside of Watkins. It's closed, the westbound lanes. This is a crash, and it looks like we do have some backups there. Definitely, right now, it's a big delay for folks that are trying to get back to the city. Best bet is probably to go north up through Watkins, and you can catch US 36 or Colfax to Air Park to work around it, but definitely it's going to take some extra time there. Just getting word on a crash on Hampton. It's eastbound at River Point. This is coming into the Inglewood area. There are some backups there, too. Right now, we've got freeway volume fairly light. There is some volume getting in and out of the airport that's been kind of sluggish all morning long. Southbound 25 is a little heavy coming into downtown from I-70 through Spear. Jonathan Steele on KOA 850 AM and 94.1 FM.
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0: Michael, this piece of dirt was counseling all the soldiers he was came in for psychiatric help that they should kill themselves because they had been serving over in the Middle East, killing innocent people. The general in charge of the army at that time came out after that and indicated we shouldn't judge all Muslims this way. They're a good religion.
1: The responses on the text line and email are very interesting. Some people have asked me not to quote them, and I won't. But I will paraphrase

0: They support justice, and they would be willing to pull the trigger. But martyring him is so bad strategically. Some morning sick crew, the Assange military firing squad execution discussion begs the inescapable reference to the excellent movie Breaker Morant, based on the true story of the firing squad execution of British soldiers. Rule 303, shoot straight, you bastards. And he's got a link to one point. And I support the death penalty, but it's not being handled appropriately. I do support public executions, but no photos, videos should be allowed except for scientific research purposes only. That one struck me as so interesting because how do you control, even if you videotape it solely for scientific or research purposes, how long do you think before the video is out? 6 months, 6 days, 6 hours, 6 minutes. I don't know. Or Mike, maybe stand him in front of a mountain howitzer. Okay. Well, how do we know if he's been killed or not? Because there won't be anything left to see. Like, is there a body? Well, no, we found the piece over here and over there. I'm sorry, I'm being gross. Public executions, one says, have always been a double-edged sword. It helps keep the citizens within the jurisdiction in check. Really? That's a strange way of putting it. While emboldening the enemy. Since it's a firing squad, I don't think anyone will be deterred, though, because it's a quick death and anticlimactic, like a hanging body or a torture before death would have. All that would be seen is a head stooping. We won't even see his face. For this, the terrorists get the footage in their favor, and we all go about our day. I think he should die in the way that you have outlined for the exact reasons that you stated on there. Don't give this evil man an opportunity to say anything and let him die in Indiana and have the reporters tell us about it. That really is where I come down on this. I just really do think I go back to all of the briefings that I sat through. You know, these poor CIA guys would come into my office and they would have the things that they would... don't get me wrong, they were not trying to hide things from me at all. But they would have marked, let's just say, a half dozen to a dozen topics that they wanted to make sure that I got briefed on. But being the jerk that I am, and I mean that in a good way, I wouldn't just take those five or six topics and then close the briefing book and say, okay, thank you. I'd read through the rest of it because I wanted to know what else was in the book. What else is in the Presidential Daily Brief? What's the boss getting? And you never know because the boss might have asked you about it. And by boss, you know I mean the president. One of the things that we always had a discussion about was anything that we do gets turned into propaganda against us. Now, it's just going to happen. You can't stop all of it. But think about Danny Pearl, and the video of his beheading. What did that do? If you saw that, what did that do to you? Well, guess what I saw? I saw not just Daniel Pearl, but I saw a lot of other atrocities committed against both soldiers and civilians, particularly at the beginning of the wars in Afghanistan and Iraq, because when we would go over to DOD to get a briefing on whatever the latest strategy was, they would always have videos and photos for us to look at. And I got to tell you, there were times when I thought, am I going to lose it? Come on, Michael, keep it together. In fact, if you know you got a briefing that morning, don't eat breakfast. I'm all for public executions for both military and civilians, but only in clear-cut cases like this, or maybe the Aurora Theater shooting. I understand the distinction between a soldier's death and not, and I don't think it matters anymore. Oh, I think it still matters, much more than we believe. But interestingly, and I'm not picking on you, but when you say I don't think it matters anymore, I think that's what most Americans believe, is that it does not matter anymore. Because, you know, we've pulled the last soldiers out of Iraq. So that war is what? Technically over? I don't know. But the the GWAT, the global war on terror, is not over. Maybe we're not fighting in, you know, maybe we don't have boots on the ground anymore, but the desire for a caliphate, the desire to destroy the big Satan and the little Satan still exist. And I just promise you that based on my experience, the video will get out. It will be subtitled. They will show it before their prayers, and they will use it to recruit 19-year-olds. Look what they did. Look what they did to our brother. Now, strap this IED, strap this explosive onto your chest, and walk into that mall, and you go meet your virgins. Somebody said that Glenn Beck suggested, and I don't know whether it's true or not, but then somebody else suggested on their own, have the firing squad be all done by women. Okay. I'm not really that hung up on the method of execution. I'm more hung up on, yes, I think that the victims' families should be able to watch it just like the victims of Oklahoma City did. They watched Timothy McVeigh. And I also believe that there should be reporters there. And if Nidal Hassan has family that wants to be there, they should be there too. But the live stream just leaves a bad taste in my mouth. And if you want to make a wager, I don't think the Oklahoma City, I should have searched that. I should have done a LexisNexis search. I don't think the Oklahoma City stream ever got released. So if we can do it, and we can do it that way so that of all the victims from Fort Hood can watch it, then I'm for that. But live streaming it, and I know the jokes about pay-per-view and money going to different groups or veterans groups, I get all of that. I just think we are more civilized, and I think that we ought to continue to be more civilized. And when we have the government, the one entity that we say can legitimately put someone to death, other than us exercising our God-given right of self-defense, that we shouldn't cheapen it by live streaming it. When I think of the word live stream, and this is just me, I think of a boxing match or a football game or a tennis match or whatever else it might be. Or I think about, you know, what Mandy does in here sometimes, she live streams. I don't think about a public execution.
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11: Bet the Goobers would pay to watch a live stream of Michael sitting in a dunk tank. That might be fun.
0: Well, let's be precise. Sitting in a dunk tank? I'll do that. Now, if you want me to sit on the platform so you can throw crap at me, because most people will aim not to hit the little mechanism that drops you in the dunk tank, I think most people would just aim the tomatoes and the basketballs or whatever, the baseballs or the golf balls, would aim them right for that part, right between my eyes.
12: No, I aim for the target as long as the dunk tank is empty.
0: But yeah, if you want to pay for me to go, if you want to pay to watch me sit in a dunk tank, I'll go sit in a dunk tank. I just want, I want 70% of the proceeds.
12: 70%?
0: Yeah.
12: Okay.
0: Yeah. Well, I don't want to be greedy.
12: Then you can retire.
0: I know. Sad part is I wonder how many in this building would line up to.
12: And the truckers.
0: And the truckers, yeah. Well, you know, you're right. But the truckers, That mean that the value of watching me in a dunk tank just increased exponentially because the truckers will be there. And then all of the libs and all of the people that hate my point of view will be there. So, no, I want 80%. I want 80%.
12: A greedy much?
0: And no, just I'm a capitalist. So I want 80%. And then of the other 20% that's left over, I want 10% to go to a charity of my choice, which will be the Michael Brown Retirement Foundation. See, I can do like a Victor Marx thing. I can start a ministry. Did I beat you to it?
12: I was right there.
0: You got to be fast, Redbeard. You got to be fast. You and I can start a ministry. But instead of rescuing, you know, women and children, what are we going to rescue?
12: White shirts.
0: White shirts. We'll rescue white shirts. Oh, Lord. I don't know what to do next. I don't have time to do. I'll start what I was going to do next hour. We'll start it right now. Let's take a trip into Denver. Yes. Nobody in particular. Think about Omaha. Somebody from Omaha. They've been married 30 years. The kids are grown. They're finally taking a long weekend that they kept promising each other. They want to come to Denver and have a nice dinner, walk around downtown, maybe go to the Brown Palace and have brunch on Sunday. You know, someplace with, you know, cloth napkins. Because they're tired of in Omaha. They don't have cloth napkins. All they got are just the cheap little brown napkins from the McDonald's. So on a Friday afternoon, they're splurging. They land at DIA. They wait for the carousel for the one bag that always comes out last, their bag. They walk out to the train platform because they're going to take the train because, you know, they don't have trains. We got high-speed rail. We got trains. So they walk out to the train platform and they ride the A line for about 40 minutes and it takes them right into Union Station. They roll the suitcase out the front doors, past the fountains on Wine Coop Plaza. They head up toward the 16th Street Mall, but I'll just say 16th Street. They check into a really nice boutique hotel downtown. Then Saturday, they get up and they wander over to Civic Center Park and they stand at the bottom of the Capitol steps because somebody told them about the step that's exactly a mile high. Sunday, brunch in the... Sunday, I want to take brunch in Cherry Creek. Monday morning, back on the train to the airport. Nice trip, right? If you live in Omaha, be a nice little trip. Now, lay that weekend over a map. A map that Denver's own police records just drew. They actually drew this map. It includes the airport, Union Station, the Central Business District, Civic Center, Cherry Creek. Every one of those stops that I just listed is on the list of the 10 Denver neighborhoods with the most nuisance crime arrests in Denver since January of 2024, every single one of them. Their little long weekend just became a hellish nightmare. Now, the map comes from the Common Sense Institute. The lead author is John Kellner. Full disclosure, he works for Dan Kaplis, the sponsor of this program. His team filed an open records request with the city. They got back every arrest under 19 of Denver's low-level ordinances from January 2019 through this past June. 23,000 charges. Now, what counts as a nuisance crime? Really just the stuff you see. Shoplifting, disturbing the peace, spray paint, broken windows, which the city code calls damaging or defacing public property. It can be private property, too. Public urination, always a lovely thing to see. Lighting up a joint in the open? Well, hey, baby, it's weed, you know, it's free. Just go over it, a little secondhand smoke. Camping on the sidewalk. Why spend your money at the boutique hotel? You could just camp out on the sidewalk. Don't camp out in the Indian Peaks Wilderness. Camp on the 16th Street Mall. Now, three of those make up, are you ready? 80% of all the arrests. Shoplifting, disturbing the peace, and property damage. Nobody gets a 90-second segment on the evening news for any of what I just told you. Because you just live with it anyway. We live with it anyway. Start where that couple started. Number 7 on the list, the airport. Yeah, the airport. 191 nuisance arrests at DIA in 2.5 years. The top category, about 4 in 10, is disturbing the peace. Now, the report doesn't say what those incidents were, but I'll tell you what my guess is. Because I've spent enough of my life in airports to know that a delayed flight, an open bar, some stupid businessman who thinks the gate agent personally canceled his connection, all of that added up equals a police report. Now, whatever they think, whatever they were, think about where they happened. The airport is the first thing that someone flying to take a vacation in Denver, that's the first thing they see. It's also the last thing they see. And then when we get back, let's ride the train into downtown.
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29: KOA News Time is 10:01. I'm Connor Shreve. Colorado's main candidates for governor sharing the stage during a moderated conversation on business for the Colorado Chamber of Commerce. The disagreement coming not on policy issues, rather personal ones. Victor Marx taking issue with Phil Weiser's use of Marx's 2014 comment that there would be less domestic abuse if more girls and women were content where they are and where God has them.
30: You owe us an apology. We have spent a lifetime protecting women and children, and that was simply you were called in a lie.
31: Your time is up.
29: Weiser says Marx's message is inexcusable.
31: Our job as leaders to support you, to take domestic violence seriously. That's what I said. I stand by that statement.
29: Marx accused Weiser of taking the comment out of context. It's the question of the hour. Will Colorado Connector's rail proposal actually be worth it?
32: The Common Sense Institute's analysis of the CoCo train is scathing. The Institute's DJ Summers says their modeling shows I-25 congestion will barely budge when the system is built out from Fort Collins to Pueblo.
33: It would only be about 0.3% of I-25's annual traffic between those two locations, between Pueblo and Fort Collins.
32: But Colorado Connector leaders say people waste 76 hours a year in commuting traffic at a cost of $1,700 per commuter. And they cite intangibles such as comfort and multitasking as to why the train is better over longer trips. Rob Dawson, KOA.
29: New York City Mayor Zohran Mamdani calls for ICE to leave his city.
34: New York City will not stand by while ICE agents shoot New Yorkers. And we will not back down from the demand that so many, including myself, have put forward time and again. This is an agency that must be abolished.
29: A man was shot during what the Department of Homeland Security calls a targeted operation in Manhattan. The Premier League Mornings Live Fan Festival making its Denver debut this weekend. Mayor Mike Johnston says he's excited.
35: I mean, this is a big deal. If you're a soccer fan, and there are a lot of folks in this city, in this state, who get up at 6 o'clock in the morning on Saturday morning to watch Premier League games overseas. They only come to a handful of cities. It's kind of like college game day we have for college football here.
29: The event will take place this Saturday and Sunday at Denver's Union Station. And Football Hall of Famer Mike Ditka has passed away at the age of 86. Check on the market shows the Dow Jones Industrial up 296 points, S&P up 31, and the NASDAQ up 124. Fox 31 Pinpoint Weather shows sunny skies, warm conditions today with highs climbing into the mid-80s, currently 72 in Denver. Our next update at 10:30 from the Common Spirit Health KOA News Desk. I'm Connor Shreve. Now a check on traffic from the KOA Traffic Center. Here's Jonathan Steele.
5: Yeah, we're still looking at a pretty major delay out to the east side, east of Denver Metro. Anyway, this is on I-70 westbound. It's just past Watkins. It's in the area of Air Park. Anyway, pretty bad accident there. About a 5 mile backup, and traffic is at a standstill. But well, motorists are doing basically at least the majority, it looks like right now, going through Watkins to get onto the I-70 frontage road, which turns into Colfax. Colfax, of course, east-west. You can take that up to the E-470 interchange. Change maybe even further up to Piccadilly to eventually get back on the highway, but that is quite the delay out there east of the metro there on I-70. Now, everything else looks pretty good. We've got a little bit of traffic here and there, but we're not seeing any heavy jamming. The other problem, though, is to the west, the extreme west on I-70 out of the foothills. This is going to be westbound lanes that are blocked at Empire, the junction there at Highway 40. Two left lanes actually are blocked, so they're just barely getting by, and I'm seeing a couple of miles on those backups. So if you're coming out of Idaho Springs, be prepared for that. We'll keep you posted when they can reopen. 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

0: has rules of engagement. Send Michael a text message at 33103 using the keyword Mike or Michael. 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There you'll find stories Dragon thinks are important, but Michael ignores. 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His username is Michael D. Brown on social media. 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He loves those. You can make fun of him if you want to.
1: Hey, Michael, why don't we just get rid of this light rail system we have now and put an amphibious Waymo out there that carries 8 people that can go from light rail to highway or street and be able to take people to where they want to go and let them buy a voucher if they can't afford.
2: I've got a better idea. Why don't we do none of that? Why? What is the big hang up on? I mean this very, I'm not trying to be a smartass here, I'm trying to be very sincere. What's the big deal about public transport? If the people who need or want public transport were actually paying the cost of public transport, in other words, if RTD set their fee structure based on what it costs to operate, maintain, repair, all of the operating costs, all of the bond indebtedness, the interest, everything, and if everybody just paid whatever it costs, go for it. Why should I pay for it? Doesn't do any. Do you see the traffic's any better? And do you believe for a second that Cuckoo for Cocoa will ever really, first of all, it's not going to happen in my lifetime. I'm too old. Second, it's not going to happen in my children's lifetime because they're too young. And it's never going to occur.
3: Yeah, my grandkid, Lance, I mean, he'll probably be able to take advantage of it in his 30s or 40s.
2: Maybe in his 30s or 40s. And what do you think the cost will be at that time? Not even counting for inflation. Just say on current dollars, just a current dollar average cost basis, what do you think the cost will be by the time he's 30 or 40 years old? They're starting at what, $278 million?
3: It'd only be a buck or two a ticket. It's fine.
2: Okay, whatever. You know,
3: have the occasional free day, so it'll be fine. It'll be great.
2: Yeah, pay your own way. Pay your own way. So the couple from Omaha decides they want to take a long weekend in the big city of Denver. Come and see what it's like to live, you know, at a mile high. And they fly into the airport. And that's number one on the Denver Police Department's map of nuisance crimes. So they ride the train in. They get into Union Station. It's number four. 270 arrests. Disturbing the peace is the number one. The Central Business District, downtown, the 16th Street Mall, the hotels around it, that's number two in the entire city. Almost 500 arrests. Nearly half are for shoplifting. And here's the number that jumped off the page when I looked at it. Downtown arrests went from 105 in 2024 to 261 in 2025. It more than doubled in 1 year. Civic Center, where our couple really wanted to go stand on the steps to be a mile high above sea level, that's number nine. Now, the arrests there look a little different. Shoplifting is barely a rounding error there, about 6%. But why? Think about that. What is there to shop around if you get on the steps, unless you wanted to go shop in the... I don't even think there's even a gift shop in the Capitol anymore, I don't think. So there's nothing to buy. You want something from Civic Center Park, you just got to steal it from, you know, somebody walking around. Disturbing the peace, property damage, marijuana in public, that makes up 80%. Civic Center arrests more than doubled between 2022 and 2025. The city as a whole went up about 24%. So is downtown getting worse? Careful. This is where I want you to think like a juror instead of a headline writer. An arrest happens when a cop is standing by. In April of 2025, Mayor Johnston put a dedicated police unit downtown. He put more officers on the 16th Street Mall, so you are going to get more arrests on the 16th Street Mall. In fact, John Kellner's own report says it plainly. an arrest counts enforcement. It's not a head count of the crime. So part of that downtown jump is the city finally turning around and looking and going, Shazam, maybe we ought to be doing something down there. And here's why the city was looking to begin with. In the fall of 2023, that's about a year and a half before the downtown plan came together, the Denver Police Department surveyed residents in all 78 neighborhoods. The people who live downtown said their number one safety concern was homelessness. Public order crime was the top theme in what they wrote. Union Station, Civic Center residents, same exact thing. The neighbors called it first. Then the cops showed up. Wow. That's some kind of governance, isn't it? Now, let's leave the tourists for a minute. Let's talk about the people who live there. Number one on the list by a mile is not downtown at all. It's Central Park. That's the old Stapleton Airport. 1,075 arrests since January of 2024. 14% of every nuisance arrest in the entire city from one neighborhood. And 83% of those are shoplifting. Now, you might expect that neighborhood to be screaming about crime. It's not, at least not about the same things. Because in the same city survey, Central Park residents ranked homelessness third and public order fifth. I think that fits. Central Park has some of the biggest retail in Northeast Denver. Big parking lots, big stores. Central Park doesn't have a disorder problem. It has a stealing problem. Now, with one caveat. A shoplifting arrest usually starts with a store. A store that has a loss prevention staff. Somebody who actually stops the guy at the door and calls the cop. If that exists, that's going to generate a lot more arrests than a store that just writes it off. So some of Central Park's numbers is a map of which stores fight back. Cherry Creek, number five, is the same story. 85% shoplifting. College View and South Platte, number six, 73%. So what does this mean for you? If you never once get your pocket picked, well, you should know by now, I'm going to tell you, you're paying for it anyway. Here are the reported numbers. These are the police reports. People walking into a station or a cop taking a call. Reported shoplifting in Denver has more than doubled since 2022, up 105%. The FBI's numbers put Denver's shoplifting rate below the national average in 2022 and 2023. Then in 2025, it was 1.4 times the national rate, and the national rate went down over those last 2 years. The rest of the country got better at this while we were getting worse. When a store loses that much merchandise, it does one of a short list of things. It raises prices. That costs you. It locks the shelves. That costs you. They hire a guard, that costs you, or it just leaves. It just walks away. It just, you know what? Let's cut our losses. Let's just break the lease and get out of here. Now, I don't have a count of which stores did which, but every one of those choices lands on the consumer, which is you. The city's answer so far has been more cops. So let's give those numbers their due. Nuisance arrests bottom out at about 2,400 in 2023. They climbed 27% by last year. Through June, Denver is on pace for about 3,200 this year. That would be the most since 2020. So, does that sound like a crackdown? Go back more than 1 year. In 2019, Denver made 4,656 of those arrests. So the crackdown gets us to about two-thirds of where we were before the pandemic. With shoplifting, it's even starker. Last year, Denver made about 1,000 shoplifting arrests. In 2019, they made more than 1,500 arrests. So they're still about a third below 2019. Reports are double what they were 3 years ago. So how far did we fall? Counterline puts out a timeline so that none of this is a mystery. In 2021, the legislature rewrote the misdemeanor code. Petty theft went from anything under $50 to anything under $300. When COVID hit, the courts told cops to write tickets instead of making custodial arrests for a lot of these low-level offenses. Oh, we don't want them in jail. They'll be spreading the COVID. And the Denver Police Department bled officers. Chief Ron Thomas took over in October 2022. The department was down nearly 200 cops. That's almost 12% of the entire workforce. The cops go disappear. The arrests go down, too. Now, since then, the city has rebuilt. By March of 2024, staffing was back to 92%. The 2026 police budget planned for 168 more officers, and the city tied them in writing to shoplifting and open-air drug use. So that's your tax money, doing what it's supposed to do. I'm for that. Put the officers, put the cops where people are getting robbed. Then the city council did something that makes me wonder whether anybody at City Hall talks to anybody else. Back on June, the end of June, the council passed Council Bill 260328. The mayor signed it on July 1. Before that bill, most of these low-level offenses carried a maximum of 300 days in jail. Now, shoplifting under $300, 10 days in jail. Disturbing the peace, the top category out at the airport, at Union Station, and at Civic Center, 10 days. A $300 fine. The maximum jail time on that one dropped about 97%. The liberals on the council have an answer for this. And you know what? Part of it's right. Last December, the Colorado Supreme Court ruled in two separate cases called Camp and Simmons that a city cannot punish conduct more harshly than the state punishes the exact same conduct. So for shoplifting, Denver had to come down to the state's ceiling. They didn't have a choice. Now, they'll also tell you that 300 days for swiping a pair of sunglasses is obscene, and that most people charged in Denver City Court are poor, and a long jail, you know, can cost them a job or an apartment. I bet you nobody was getting 300 days for sunglasses. They take the worst example they can possibly think of, and that becomes the headline. Now, I can't prove it, and I can't deny it. This, you know why? Because the city doesn't publish what sentences the judges actually hand out. But here's where I would totally part company with them. Disturbing the peace, the way Denver writes it, has no direct twin at the state level. The Supreme Court never touched that. The council cut it anyway. Kellner's CSI report says so. Denverite says so, which nobody will ever mistake for a right-wing outlet. And think about it, who that ceiling is for. It's for the guy on his 10th arrest. The ceiling is what the judge holds over, is supposed to hold over anyway, the repeat offender. Take it down to 10 days, and the 10th arrest cost him almost exactly what the first arrest did. So you think that incentivizes them to change behavior? Not in the least. So look at what you're buying. You pay the officer. You pay for the booking. You pay for the court date. You pay for the public defender. You pay for the prosecutor. And at the end of all of that, the most the case can cost the offender is only 10 days. We're paying for all the arrests. And what are we doing? We've marked down the consequences. Denver is as liberal, is as far left, is as DSA-like as any other big city in the country. You want to bitch about Los Angeles, Portland, Oregon, or Minneapolis, Chicago, New York? We are in the exact same category. Now, if that's the case, and the couple from Omaha happen to be your relatives and they're coming into town, what do you tell them? Well, first, be honest with them. Nuisance crime is indeed a nuisance. That's why it has the name. Your odds of being hurt on a weekend in downtown Denver are actually pretty low. But if you want to worry about violence, this report isn't where you'll find it, and the violent crime picture in this city is its own story for its own day. What this report measures is what I would call friction. It's, you know, you're sitting on the train trying to get from point A to point B, and there's the guy screaming on the platform. There's the graffiti on the underpass the morning after the city painted it off. The case of sunscreen behind a locked door in Cherry Creek. none of that really hurts you directly, but all of it gets remembered. All of it's one of those things that tells you that you're in an area. You know the other measure I have about telling what kind of area I'm in? The public restrooms. You go into a McDonald's, anywhere in the burbs. I mean, probably, prove me wrong. Somebody prove me wrong. You go to a McDonald's anywhere in the burbs, public restrooms, wide open, and usually clean. You can get in, do your business, and get out. But once you get even to right here in the tech center, the McDonald's over here by the studio, got to get a code. The McDonald's on Broadway, got to get a code. The McDonald's over in Stapleton, got to get a code. The McDonald's anywhere inside Denver, you got to get a code. But you get out, no, you don't. The next time, because this is another, and that's friction too. You got to pee real badly. Oh my gosh, I got to take a whiz. Oh, there's a McDonald's. We can get a Diet Coke and we can go pee at the same time. I'll get the Diet Cokes and drive through. You run in and pee. You get the Diet Cokes, you're still waiting. You know why you're waiting? Because the wife or the boy or whoever it is that's got to go pee is waiting for someone to give them the code so they can get in. And then they finally get out, and that's friction. You've just learned that you're in a neighborhood where the McDonald's can't even trust its own customers with the bathroom. And for those of us who live here or those of us who work in Denver, it means three things worth watching. Watch the shoplifting reports. The arrest numbers tell you where the cops are. The reports tell you what's happening to the stores you might be shopping in. And right now, those reports are still on a trend line climbing. Watch the working group. The new ordinance set up a group to look at offenses that exist only in Denver City Code. So if you own a shop or a business and you've been a victim, you better get in that room and watch the Capitol. After Camp and Simmons, the state sets the ceiling. If you want shoplifting to cost more than 10 days, the fix runs through the Politburo, starting with that $300 threshold from 2021. A lot of us, me included, cheered when the murder numbers fell, and we kind of thought, well, Denver's turned a corner. But then we stopped watching the small stuff. The small stuff is what you walk past every day. So Kellner and the CSI report asked the city for one more thing, and I think it's the perfectly correct ask. Publish, tell us what happens after the arrests, after the cases are filed, people who skip court, the sentences the judges actually impose, who gets picked up again next month. Then we would know whether or not the 10 days is working. Right now we're guessing. And the city is guessing using your tax dollars. The train out, they get back from Omaha, somebody at church asks, hey, how was Denver? They'll answer in one sentence. And that sentence is the whole review. It's built out of a train platform, a hotel lobby, a park bench, the store where stuff was locked down, the bathroom they couldn't get in because they needed a code. Now, do this. Text me. If you live in one of these 10 neighborhoods, tell me what you're seeing on the block. If you visited Denver lately, tell me your one sentence. And if you work retail in this town, tell me what the 10-day ceiling looks like from behind the register.
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4: KOA News Time is 10:31. I'm Connor Shreve. Denver Mayor Mike Johnston says he will not bow down to the Department of Justice's lawsuit regarding the city's policy on police face coverings.
5: That is the way to make cities unsafe. So we will fight to the very end on this battle, and we will make sure that every law enforcement officer, local or federal, that operates in Denver does not wear a mask, is easily identifiable to the public. So that's the way to keep the city safe, and we're going to stand by it.
4: The city council approved the face covering ban in February. Now the Justice Department says the ban threatens the safety of federal officers and compromises sensitive law enforcement operations. Federal authorities say an undocumented immigrant who was shot by ICE yesterday in New York City weaponized his vehicle before the shooting. ABC News contributor and retired NYPD Chief of Detectives Robert Boyce says this ICE shooting seems different from past incidents.
6: This individual was known. They targeted him. They surveilled him to this location and took an opportunity to arrest him. And that's what they tried to do. Unfortunately, he wasn't hurt badly. And of course, the 5-year-old in the car, that's the big issue here.
4: ICE agents were trying to detain 28-year-old Oscar Belgal yesterday when agents opened fire, striking him in the neck. Check on the market shows the Dow is up 360 points. Fox 31 pinpoint weather shows highs in the mid-80s with overnight lows in the 50s. A cool down coming next week. It's currently 77 in Denver. Our next update at 11 o'clock from the Common Spirit Health KOA News Desk. I'm Connor Shreve. Now a check on traffic from the KOA Traffic Center. Here's Jonathan Steele.
7: Yeah, traffic in the city looks pretty good. We're not dealing with anything unusual. There's some slowing on 270 out of Commerce City, I-70 West from Colorado over to Brighton and I-25 South into downtown, but not heavily jammed at all. Just a slight reduction of speeds in there. Right now, we've had two incidents on I-70. We're seeing some improvement. We had a full-blown closure out of Watkins on I-70 Westbound. Just reopened one lane, so the backups, which were about 5 miles at one point, are dissipating rather quickly. That's the good news. Now, into the foothills and actually west of Idaho Springs as you start up into the high country. You've got a crash near the Highway 40 junction. That's the Empire interchange there. That's still backed up. They've got one lane open, but they had a partial closure, so it backed up for quite a ways, too. Just be prepared if you're heading that way. It may take you about 5 or 10 extra minutes. Jonathan Steele on KOA 850 AM and 94.1 FM.
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9: 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They make sleep easy.
10: Mike, this city and the legislators in this town are a joke. I live in Hilltop. My house was almost burnt down this summer by the arsonist on Leedsdale. My dirt bike was stolen from the front of my house about 3 weeks ago. Then last night, my car was rifled through and they stole stuff out of it. I'm going to have to start taking things into my own hands.
11: Did you pay attention to that list, Dragon?
12: Yes.
11: At some point, I'm not advocating vigilante justice. I'm not doing all the usual disclaimers. Let me put those out there. Just a general disclaimer. No, I don't. But holy crap.
12: That's a nice laundry list.
11: He just kept going. That was a lot in 30 seconds for a talkback about everything. And then it was not just like, hey, 2 weeks ago. It was like, and then this morning, blah, blah, blah, blah.

0: And where was it? Did he say Hilltop? Is that where the neighborhood?
1: Yeah, I think so.
0: Whoa. I had a dog poop in my yard the other night and they didn't pick it up. That's my problem. That's my first world problem. Or maybe it was one of my dogs. I don't know.
1: Maybe one of your neighbors.
0: That's right. Well, you know, I actually do have a neighbor who would, I'm not sure he would do that, but let's just say that he and I are like diametrically opposed on everything.
1: You'd have to be convinced that he didn't do that.
0: Yeah. In fact, he is, he's a nice, don't get me wrong, he's a nice guy. But of all the neighbors, it's like it's a sea of red. And then he's the one blue guy right there in the middle, right there in the middle. And every year, it hasn't happened yet, but I expect sometime, let's see, what's today's date? I bet by the end of next week, or maybe, I don't know, we'll have every Democrat yard sign that exists for anything in this state will be in his yard. All pointed so that I can see them as soon as I drive out. I just find it funny because I just want to say, I want to go over and just knock on the door and say, hey, Roger, I don't care. I don't care. And you're not persuading anybody else on the block. I never understood yard signs. Just, I don't get it. The yard sign. Oh, okay, Shazam. I hate to ask you to do this, but picture a trucker, but not that one. Picture a real trucker.
1: Clean shaven, you know.
0: Right.
1: Showered.
0: Showered, yeah. Right, yeah. Actually, you know, maintaining his rig.
1: Full set of teeth.
0: All of his teeth are in place, and he's obeying. In fact, he is driving in the right lane, and he is obeying the speed limit. He's not honking at people. He's not giving everybody the middle finger. He's doing everything. He's a nice trucker, the kind that you appreciate, not the kind that we know.
1: So he clearly doesn't listen to this show.
0: I wonder where he is today.
1: Wherever he is, he's too close.
0: I wonder if he's out of jail yet this morning. That's what I really wonder. Have you bailed out yet? That's what I want to know. It's 5 o'clock in the morning, a truck stop on the northeast side of Denver. The sky is still black out over the plains. He's got two saddle tanks to fill and a load of lumber that's got to be in Grand Junction by noon. He swipes his card, squeezes the nozzle, watches the numbers roll and roll and roll, past 300, past 400. He just stops watching. On the radio in his cab, somebody is telling him the oil is flowing again. The Strait of Hormuz is open. The Navy's doing its job. The tankers are moving. And he thinks to himself, so why am I still paying this? I honestly hear from people like that every week. They text all the time. And the text all has some version of the same thing. Somebody explain this to me. Well, let me try to explain it. Crude oil is moving again. The stuff that we actually buy, it's not moving at all. Nobody puts crude oil in a Peterbilt. You buy diesel, you buy gasoline. Those come out of a refinery, and the refineries are where the world is actually choking to death right now. Ukrainian drones have hammered Russian refineries so hard that Russian diesel output is down almost 30%. And it's so bad that Moscow is restricting their exports. Refined fuel coming out of the Persian Gulf is running at about half of what it was before the war. And China, they're hoarding their own. And the tankers that do move are charging rates that would make a pirate blush. More than $500,000 a day for the big tankers on the Gulf to Asia run, up from about $30,000 at the start of the year. Now it's $1 million. That's a lot of cost that you're paying for at the pump. Now, Brent crude, I haven't checked it today. Somebody got it up on the screen. Brent crude was still sitting around. It's been going up around, let's just say around $100 a barrel. The national average for a gallon of gas was $4.36. Now, the head of Saudi Aramco says the world has lost close to 3 billion barrels of supply since the war began at the end of February 1st of March. He says rebuilding those inventories is probably going to take 2 years. Now, keep in mind who's saying that. The head of Saudi Aramco, he sells oil, but the math he describes is real, and I don't think anybody disputes the whole. Now, that's the diagnosis, but that's only half the job. The other half is the question that every one of those truckers is really asking. So what do we do about it? Now, the other side has an answer, and you've probably heard it. The liberals say this crisis proves our point. Every barrel of oil we burn ties us to a strait in the Persian Gulf, ties us to a regime in Tehran, ties us to a war that we didn't choose. A fuel you never import cannot be blockaded. So mandate the transition to green energy. Electric cars, electric trucks, wind, solar, and do it faster. And they'll point out, rightfully so, that China is electrifying its cars for exactly that reason. And Beijing looked at the Hormuz and decided they wanted out of that. That's the best they can do. It sounds tidy, doesn't it? It'll fall apart the minute you ask, how do those things get built? Start with this. You can't build the replacement for oil without oil. A wind turbine is steel, and steel is made with coal and natural gas. The copper in every power line and every electric motor comes out of an open pit mine, and the haul trucks at that mine are the size of a house, and they burn diesel by the thousands of the gallons. The turbine blade rides to the job site on a flatbed, pulled by a diesel truck. The solar panel crossed an ocean on a ship burning tanker fuel. The concrete pad under all of that came out of a kiln fired by fossil fuels. If you mandate the transition and you spend the next decade burning more diesel, not less, to build it, that's what the mandate would require. Here's the part that nobody ever wants to talk about, though. A mandate kills the supply before it kills the demand. A refinery doesn't make gasoline or diesel. It makes both from the same barrel at the same time. Now put yourself in the shoes of a guy who owns that refinery. The state tells you that in a few years your gasoline customers are going to be outlawed. Well, if you're the guy that owns the refinery, are you going to spend $1 billion to expand the plant? Would you spend $100 million to keep it running another 20 years? Of course you wouldn't. This is just how economics works. Look at California. Phillips 66 closed its L.A. refinery last October. Valero stopped refining at Benicia up in the Bay Area earlier this year. The companies talked about the economics, and they were telling the truth. California wrote the economics. Sacramento spent years telling refiners, we don't want you. And finally, the refiners believed it. So they closed the refineries. But guess what keeps moving? The trucks keep rolling. Your chance to win, what is it, Dragon? $1 billion?
1: $1,000.
0: Oh, $1,000.
1: $1,000.
0: In the next 5 minutes.
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20: Ronnie, I'm a little bit offended. I got all my original teeth. I even got my wisdom teeth, although they ain't doing me a damn bit of good. Oh, by the way, I'm in Alamosa.
1: All those teeth aren't doing you a bit of good. Also, if they're on the dashboard in a jar.
0: Oh. I wonder how he got to Alamosa. Like, did he go down to Pueblo and cut across?
1: He drove, you moron.
0: No, I know. I mean, but like, what route did he take? Because I'm just thinking there's the scenic route, there's the simple route, there's, you know, and
1: two lanes. Depends on if he gets paid by the mile or not.
0: Right. Well, exactly. So did he take the circuitous route that, you know, goes all the way, you know, winds around? And then how many people did he actually run off, you know, some of the mountain passes? How much carnage is behind the truck? Is
1: what I want to know.
0: I think the sheep were in Wyoming.
1: Well, we don't have any sheep here.
0: Well, we got the mountain goats and we got the bighorns. So, you know, maybe he's run some of those off the road too. I don't know. Gosh, just have a dash cam of him for like, you know, 30 minutes. And I don't mean just a dash cam. Like a dash, I want a dash cam of him driving through Denver on the 25, the 70, the 225 or 4 during rush hour. That's what I want to see.
1: All you'd hear in the background is just him swearing the whole time.
0: I know, but I just want to see, like, the cars that get out of the way, the cars that get in the finger.
1: The beamers that he runs over.
0: The beamers that he goes, oh, look, white beamer. Oh, the refineries in California kept closing, but the trucks kept rolling. The diesel those trucks need, still it's got to come from somewhere. And now it comes from further away on a tanker at $1 million a day. That's what a mandate does. It shuts down the old system on a schedule, then hopes the new one shows up on time. Which brings me to the second problem. There's no guarantee that it ever shows up at all. A legislature, a Congress, or even a state legislature, Politburo, could write a date into a statute. Then it waits, like the rest of us. For somebody to actually invent the thing. You can't pass a law that orders a battery to get lighter or a grid to get larger. Physics doesn't take direction from a stupid committee. Somebody's got to figure it out. And history tells you exactly who that somebody tends to be. Go back to Texas in the 1990s. George Mitchell was a Houston oil man. He had spent the better part of two decades trying to pull natural gas out of a rock formation near Fort Worth called the Barnett Shale. The experts said you could never do that at a profit. The rock was too tight. His own people told him to quit. He did not quit. Then, late in the decade, he had a young engineer, a guy named Nick Steinberger, tried something that sounds almost too simple. Instead of the expensive gels that everybody used to crack open the rock, he pumped mostly water, cheap water and sand. The rock cracked, and the gas came out. That started the shale revolution. It started in a field outside Fort Worth with a guy who was trying to save money, and part of it started right here in Colorado. An engineer whose name you might recognize founded a company called Pinnacle Technologies in 1992. That engineer's name, Chris Wright. Yes, that Chris Wright. He went on to build Liberty Energy here in Denver, and today he's the Secretary of Energy. But the point is, nobody in D.C. mandated fracking. Nobody passed a law saying that we should be the largest oil and gas producer on Earth by 2020. Engineers chasing a profit did all of that, and they did it faster than any five-year plan handed down by some government Politburo. You know I believe in free markets. Washington did help. The Department of Energy funded research on a shale gas back in the 70s and 80s. Congress passed a tax credit for unconventional gas. Mitchell's people used both. But here's where I draw the line. Research money is a bet on curiosity, and a tax credit rewards whoever actually gets there. A mandate decides who gets there before anybody has even tried, then sends you the bill whether it works or not. There's another side that, another part the other side will raise. Solar panels got cheap, really cheap. That happened largely because the Chinese government poured money into making them. It's also why China now makes most of the world's solar panels and puts all the materials inside them. We cut our dependence on a strait in the Persian Gulf. We bought a new one on Beijing. That's the trade that the mandate crowd doesn't like to talk about. So what do we do right now this winter with diesel where it is? First, we ought to stop making it worse. No export ban, no gas tax holiday, no windfall tax. Every one of those things moves the pain, but it just moves it to somebody else or it shrinks the supply, and we've been on that stupid track before. Second, the waiver on the Jones Act. I'm going to keep preaching this because I don't think enough people know about it. That's the 100-year-old law that says only American-built, American-crewed ships can carry any kind of cargo between American ports. Now, Trump's been waiving that since March. Why? So foreign tankers can move gasoline and diesel from the Gulf Coast to the rest of the country. That waiver runs out the middle of next month. Now, the evidence on whether it actually lowered prices is mixed. But I'd take mixed rather than nothing at all. The evidence that it moved more fuel is solid. That's a solid. There's solid evidence for that, so renew it. Third, use the waiver authority that Congress already wrote. Do you know the federal renewable fuel mandate forces refiners to blend in ethanol and biofuels or buy credits if they don't? That costs money, and the cost lands at your pump. Congress gave EPA the power to waive that mandate when it causes severe economic harm. Well, if diesel is north of $5 a gallon, isn't that severe economic harm? I'd like somebody in D.C. to tell me what is. That's the free market fix. You don't add a program. You take a mandate off the scale. Why they won't do it, I don't know. Drives me nuts.
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9: KOA News Time is 11 o'clock. I'm Connor Shreve.
10: We'll go after affordability, housing, energy, insurance. These are all fees that affect business costs.
9: If those lines from Republican Victor Mark sound rehearsed, it's because he was reading from his notes. In a moderated conversation hosted by the Colorado Chamber of Commerce, Democrat Phil Weiser hit many of his same talking points.
11: But let me put something out there that's pretty plain. For the last 15 to 20 years in Colorado, we have spent less on education than is both required and appropriate.
9: Both candidates did receive their questions in advance. Marx has declined all moderated debates against Weiser. Instead of student issues, the infighting between Denver school board members continues to dominate school board meetings. The latest squabble ended last night with the board voting to censure Monica Hunter over allegations of anti-Semitic comments aimed at fellow board members.
12: This is the third time in the last 5 years the state's largest school board has publicly reprimanded a colleague. The vote came after an expensive outside investigation wasn't able to verify the allegations against Hunter, allegations that Hunter continues to deny. DJ Torres, who also had faced a censure vote, resigned suddenly last week, saying he was tired of the board's infighting. Brenda Stewart, KOA.
9: Denver home sales were down to 2008 lows in September, but chair of the Denver Metro Association of Realtors Market Trends Committee, Amanda Snitker, says there's a key difference between the housing crisis and what was happening last month.
13: We were competing against foreclosures and bank-owned properties. So the floor right now for pricing is really an open market. Versus in 2008, 2009, 2010, we really had a floor of bank-owned properties that was pushing down home values.
9: She says the housing market in Denver needed a correction. Snitker says even though interest rates are above 7%, it's actually a good market for people who want to buy because prices have remained steady over the past several months. As the Gulf Coast braces for Hurricane Isaias, the rest of the country is bracing for higher prices due to the storm. ABC's Elizabeth Schulze has more.
8: About 13% of all U.S. oil production happens in the Gulf. Chevron and Shell have evacuated workers and shut down facilities there. And this comes at a time when oil refining is under intense strain. The national average for a gallon of regular gas at $4.36. If you're filling up an SUV like a Toyota Highlander right now, it's averaging almost $80.
9: Dow Jones is currently up 404 points, S&P 500 up 44, and the NASDAQ up 159. Fox 31 Pinpoint Weather shows sunny skies in the 80s today. We'll see similar conditions this weekend. It's currently 78 in Denver. Our next update is at 11:30. From the Common Spirit Health KOA News Desk, I'm Connor Shreve. Now a check on the roads from the KOA Traffic Center. Here's Jonathan Steele.
14: All right, thank you, Connor. Yeah, we're doing much better out here. We had two separate situations on I-71 in the foothills near Empire Highway 40. That's cleared up, looking really good if you're heading up into the high country. And out to the east and around Watkins on I-70, we had a full-blown closure due to a crash that had traffic backed up for miles. They were able to reopen and get that all taken care of. So no delays there. Here in town, we're actually looking pretty good. Pena's running a little heavy coming out of the airport at this hour. May take a few extra minutes there. 270's running heavy. A little construction here and there, too. That southbound I-25 ramp, the eastbound 270, continues to back up. That will cost you a few minutes, and it looks like I-25 just coming through downtown, just a little sluggish. Jonathan Steele on KOA 850 AM and 94.1 FM.
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1: Caution. You are about to experience the taxpayer relief shot segment on the situation with Michael Brown. Caution. You are about to experience the taxpayer relief shot segment on the situation with Michael Brown. We do not necessarily relish the death of any criminal, but we do celebrate our God-given and constitutional right to self-defense. In the event that the criminal becomes DRT, the taxpayer is spared the cost of public defenders, court costs, incarceration, and continued parole supervision. As the sheriff of Santa Rosa County, Florida says, insert audio here. Or Sheriff Grady of Polk County says, insert audio here. You have been warned. Listen at your own risks. Mike?
2: Well, here we go. It is Friday, and it's 11:05, and it's time to do taxpayer relief shots. When we start, gosh, Dragon, how long have we been doing these?
3: As long as I've been with you.
2: Yeah, long, long time. As long as you've been with me, that's too long.
3: Very much.
2: Yeah, very much so. I decided to call them taxpayer relief shots primarily because if you do lawfully exercise your right of self-defense and someone does end up DRT, dead right there, you really have saved the taxpayers money because, you still have an investigation. You have the embedded costs, obviously, of courts and juries and, or not juries, but the courts and the prosecutors and public defenders. You have those embedded costs, but you don't have the delta between those embedded costs and the additional costs that it takes. And you don't have any of the costs of incarceration, the food, the transgender surgeries, whatever it might be. You truly do save the taxpayers' money.
4: If somebody's breaking in your house, you're more than welcome to shoot them in Santa Rosa County. We prefer that you do, actually. Hopefully, you'll save the taxpayers' money.
2: Yeah. Or you can...
5: I would tell them if you value your life, you probably shouldn't do that in Polk County. Because the people of Polk County like guns. They have guns. I encourage them to own guns. And they're going to be in their homes tonight with their guns loaded. And if you try to break into their homes to steal, to set fires, I'm highly recommending they blow you back out of the house with their guns. So leave the community alone.
2: Yeah, just don't be breaking into houses or businesses. Stop it.
6: I would highly suggest that if a looter breaks into your home, comes into your home while you're there to steal stuff, that you take your gun and you shoot him. You shoot him so that he looks like grated cheese. Because you know what? That's one looter that won't break into anyone else's home.
2: Exactly. Let's get to going now. Let's see. Let's catch up with a couple. Well, we got one old one here we got to get done. A shooting suspect dies in a shootout with the popo.
7: We have more breaking news on a shootout at San Bernardino. We've just learned that one person has died after three people were shot. Inland Empire Bureau Chief Rob McMillan is live with what we've learned so far. Rob.
8: And police telling me within the past 15 minutes that it's the shooting suspect who has died. The two other victims who were found in the front yard are in the hospital in stable condition. As for motive, they just don't know. They say it could be a domestic dispute or perhaps something else.
9: Emotions running high at the scene of a shooting in San Bernardino Wednesday morning. Police responding to a home near the intersection of Richardson and Colston, just north of the 10 freeway. When they got there, they discovered two shooting victims, one in the front yard, the other on the front porch. As they approached to help, police say someone inside the home started shooting at them. People all over the neighborhood hearing the gunfire.
10: There was like so many cops. And then I just heard all the gunshots.
11: Like about 10 shots, just boom, boom, boom, boom, boom, boom, boom, boom, boom.
9: No officers were hurt in the exchange of gunfire. Captain Nelson Carrington said they had no idea what they were responding to other than that it was a reported shooting.
12: Just with any type of call for service where we're responding to some type of immediate threat or immediate danger, we want to try to respond with as many officers as possible because we don't know what we're encountering.
8: Again, police saying the suspect in this case has died. The two shooting victims are in the hospital in stable condition. And once again, no police officers were hurt. Live in San Bernardino, Rob McMillan, ABC 7 Eyewitness News.
2: You pull up at a house. You got two shooting victims, one on the porch, one out in the front yard. And you know there might still be somebody around. So you start walking up to the door, then boom, boom, boom. Dragon, what's your preferred, if you are ever interviewed by the local news media, what's your preferred sound for and the neighbors heard gunfire. I heard 15. I was just sitting alone. I was drinking my Diet Coke, had my scratching my butt, and all of a sudden I heard pow pow pow pow pow pow or boom boom boom boom or
3: probably bang bang
2: bang
3: bang bang bang bang bang. No,
2: it's kind of wimpy. Bam bam bam bam bam.
3: That's not any better than mine.
2: Yeah, it is, because I came up with it. Because it's me, so it is better. We got an award winner, an elderly homeowner. Don't mess with the old farts, all right?
13: Breaking news out of Montrose, where police are investigating a possible home invasion and shooting. This all unfolding off Hawthorne near Bagby. HPD says they were called to the home around 1 o'clock this afternoon. Police on the scene say it appears a stranger broke into the home of an elderly man. The homeowner, according to police, asked them to stop and leave, but when that didn't happen, the homeowner allegedly shot the intruder. The suspect was taken to the hospital in critical condition.
2: All right. Don't mess with the old farts, all right? And just shut up back there. Your chance to win. You want to do it now? Right now? We're doing it right now? Okay, your chance to win $1,000 is coming up in the next 5 minutes? What? Why are you looking at me like that? 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
28: Michael, listening to why you named this segment the Taxpayer Relief Shot, you know, there's so many other ways that we can get some tax help, and one of them would be eliminating the people that we've elected. Come on, folks. Let's be smart. Get the jerks out of there.
2: I always, when it comes to the judicial retention ballot, I always vote no to not retain any of them.
3: And yes, she's referring to voting people out of office rather than with the way these taxpayer relief shots happen. She's referring to voting them out of office, not not other things.
2: That's okay? Interesting because I didn't think that way at all.
3: Oh.
2: You're sick. You're really, really
3: just want to make sure the bases are covered. That's all I'm doing here, Mr. Lawyer.
2: I understand. As a reminder,
29: I know in life we teach people stuff. We tell people, if you put your hand on something hot, your hand's going to burn. If you play with glass, it's going to cut. If you point a gun at a Pasco deputy, you're going to get shot. And that's what happened today. There's no apologies. There's no sympathy. He got shot.
2: I really do like that one. You point your gun at a cop, you're going to get shot. And he got shot. A home invader breaks into a home of an armed prison. I can't see the entire title. Oh. Breaks into the home of an armed prison guard.
30: A prison officer in Freeport discharged his weapon during a home invasion, killing an intruder later identified as 18-year-old Javon Hamilton of Barrackpore, who had been reported missing the previous day. Hamilton was listed as missing on Wednesday, 23 September, after failing to contact family, prompting a police search that received extensive local media coverage. Later that night, officers responded to a reported break-in at a residence in Freeport. The intruder, later confirmed as Hamilton, confronted a prison officer who fired in self-defense. The officer's actions were deemed justified by the Freeport Police Department, which released a statement confirming the shooting was necessary to protect lives. An internal investigation has been opened by the Ministry of Justice to review the circumstances surrounding the use of force. Hamilton's family has been notified of the outcome and expressed grief over the loss. Community leaders called for continued vigilance and support for families affected by violent crime. The case underscores ongoing concerns about security in the region and the protocols governing armed responses by correctional staff.
2: You know, Dragon, I think that was an international one. I think that was actually Freeport, Bahamas. Did you listen closely? If you listen closely, there's a little reggae going on in the background as music to tell you about a home invader getting killed by a prison guard. Grief. That's what every taxpayer relief shot needs, a little background music, right? Homeowner shoots and kills an intruder. Straightforward.
0: Austin police have identified the person who died after a burglar was shot by a homeowner in South Austin early Wednesday morning. Police went out to a burglary call around 4 a.m. on Virtus Bend near South Park Meadows. Investigators say 24-year-old DeMario Jones broke into the residence and walked into a bedroom before the homeowner shot him. Officers found Jones in the front yard with gunshot wounds. He died at the scene shortly after emergency crews arrived. Police say the homeowner has been fully cooperative with detectives and was released without charges being filed.
2: All right, good. That one's done. I'm pretty clean cut. Homeowner shoots and kills a man who tried to, well, what would you do? What would you do in these circumstances?
1: A really frightening situation. Police here on the scene tell us that a family was at home when this man came onto their property and tried to stab the homeowner. That's when the homeowner shot him. You can see the scene here is still blocked off. Right now, a large area of Avenue 28 is closed because this crime scene spans several blocks from the home to where the suspect was found. This is what we know so far. A call for a shooting came in around 9:40 last night on the 500 block of East Avenue 28. That's near the intersection of East Avenue 28 and Johnson Street. When first responders got here, they found a man believed to be about 30 years old with a gunshot wound. He was pronounced dead at the scene. We are told a short time before that, that's when a homeowner was hanging out in his front yard when the suspect approached him, entered his property, and then charged at him with a knife and attempted to stab him. That is when the homeowner opened fire, striking the suspect. Police here at the scene tell us several people were at the house at the time. After being shot, the suspect then fled, making it about a quarter of a mile before he died from his injuries. At this time, we don't know if the residents knew the suspect or if this was random. We're also trying to find out if the homeowner could face any charges or if this will be a case of self-defense. We are working on getting more information from investigators. Now, back here live, the LAPD does tell us that no one inside of that home or at that home was injured. They are currently interviewing witnesses. Reporting live here in Lincoln Heights, I'm Aaron Myers. I'll send it back to you both in Hollywood.
2: How could it not be self-defense? He's trespassing. You're standing in your yard. He starts to charge you with a knife. He's trying to stab you. This one calls for, this is how stupid some people are.
4: His sister, Rochelle, acknowledged his actions but criticized the employee's response, stating, yes, he was robbing them, but that clerk shouldn't have shot him. They should have called the police.
2: In this case, well, you should have just shot him in the foot. Why didn't you just shoot him in the foot? Oh, I get so sick of stupidity. Ugh. Next with another award winner. Two armed thugs break into an Airbnb rental home. Does that have anything to do with anything? Because it's Airbnb? What?
5: Well, at 6, a suspected intruder shot while trying to break into an Airbnb rental overnight in Fort Lauderdale. CBS News Miami's Joan Murray is your reporter at the scene. And Joan, the person renting the property says the suspects were armed when they broke in.
6: Heard the shots, maybe at least 10.
7: Anthony Butler Jr. heard shots coming from this Airbnb Thursday and called 911. Police say a renter defended himself against two robbers, shooting one and beating the other.
6: Never had any problem there before yesterday. But yesterday was the first time they had some real problem.
7: Even so, because of increasing concerns at Airbnbs, recently the city tightened regulations. There's now a $1,000 a day fine for operators who don't get a city certificate or don't renew one, and a limit of 2 guests per bedroom.
8: Mr. Sean.
7: On Friday, one of the accused assailants, Sean Thompson, was denied bond. The other suspect, 18-year-old Darian Pubian, who was shot in the chest, remains in the hospital. But police say when he is released, he too will be charged with attempted murder and home invasion with a firearm. So that man remains in the hospital, the 18-year-old, but we are told that he will survive. And as soon as he gets out of the hospital, police say they're going to take him to the Broward County Jail. Reporting in Fort Lauderdale, Joan Murray, CBS News, Miami.
2: Broward County, always good for a taxpayer relief shot.
9: Broncos country, this is Nick Benito.
10: There's that man, Nick Benito! Benito to the rescue!
9: And this is official home of the Broncos KOA.
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1: KOA News Time is 11:30. I'm Connor Shreve. We're learning who the victims of a plane crash near El Dorado Springs Sunday night are. The Boulder County Coroner's Office says the victims are 43-year-old Aaron Gingrich and 3-year-old Isabella Gingrich. Aurora City Council members have deactivated 12 flock cameras at local high schools.
2: The cameras were installed in the parking lots of 5 Aurora high schools in 2025 to enhance student safety. The decision to remove the cameras came after concerns were raised about privacy and surveillance threat by the Aurora Education Association. Despite recent arrests attributed to the cameras, critics argue that the flock technology poses privacy risk and may share data with federal authorities. The school district does not have contracts with flock or similar security agencies, and the cameras will be removed unless the APS board decides to initiate a contract with flock or other security agencies. Sam Speck, KOA.
1: Markets are up this morning. The Dow Index leading the way up 381 points right now. Fox 31 pinpoint weather shows sunny and warm conditions with highs in the mid-80s today. We'll see similar ones this weekend with a cool down and possible mountain snow coming early next week. It's currently 81 in Denver. Our next update at noon from the Common Spirit Health KOA News Desk. I'm Connor Shreve. Now a check on the KOA Traffic Center. Here's Jonathan Steele.
3: All right, thanks, Connor. Yeah, we're not doing badly out here at all. There's no big problems, although I'm just noticing on the southbound 225 ramp to northbound 25, it's backing up a little bit. I'll have to get a closer look. There may be a stall or something holding up a lane there, so slight delay at this point. We'll see if that develops. Ahead of that does look good into downtown on I-25. We're a little sluggish south coming in through about Spear, I-70 from Quebec west over towards Brighton, 270 both directions out of Commerce City. Got a little bit of slow and go there. And even Pena continues to run a little heavy coming out of the airport. But again, we're not seeing any serious delays. Of course, US 6 west of Golden up Clear Creek Canyon. Ongoing construction does have traffic backed up. Jonathan Steele on KOA 850 AM and 94.1 FM.
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0: Hey, Michael, there's no bit here. I really enjoyed your rundown on Victor Marx, who you Colorado Republicans are running for governor, which just makes me laugh because I don't have to suffer with you. Anyway, would you mind trying to recap your entire analysis that you put on the show yesterday in two sentences or less? I just want to hear how you do it.
1: Victor Marx is not raising money to win the election, period. First sentence. Victor Marx is raising money as a grift for whatever he's going to do after he wins the election, period.
2: Nice work.
1: Do you think it satisfied him?
2: Probably not.
1: Probably not. Such an ass. We're doing taxpayer relief shots. We're not going to be diverted by some guy listening from, you know, some secret location that's, you know, spying on us anyway and probably tracing all of our movements and, you know, looking at our bank accounts and checking out my porn. No, that's the trucker. No.
3: Hey, everyone. Recently, lady called 911 here in Pinal County because someone was breaking into her house.
4: There's some guy. He came to my door, but he went into my neighbor's house.
3: This dispatcher gave excellent advice. I'd like you to take a moment and listen to it.
4: He came into my garage. He's trying to get in my back door.
5: Okay, lock your doors. Keep them all locked. Do you have a firearm with you?
4: I do. He's in my garage. He's trying to get in.
5: Go get that firearm.
4: I have a gun. I'll shoot you. Leah!

0: He's in the garage.
1: While the incident was still going on, Sergeant was monitoring the radio traffic, and this is his direction that he gave.
2: Advise that RP if the subject's trying to get in the house, they have the right to use force.
1: I couldn't be more in agreement with what the direction my dispatcher gave and what the sergeant gave over the radio. Remember, if you want personal protection, buy a gun, learn how to use it, learn when you can use it. I'm Sheriff Ross Teeple, and I approve of this message.
3: Very good, Sheriff. I agree 100% too. Another award winner, a woman shoots and kills a masked intruder who turned out to be...
4: Yeah, and police, they haven't specified how exactly the two knew each other. What we do know is that the deceased was 29 years old. We know that he was shot while climbing into an apartment on the second floor of this apartment building. Now, police do say that the woman who shot the gun, she is cooperating with the investigation. Neighbors we spoke to are grateful she's okay. They're also grateful that no children were hurt, since this happened right next to the school. That's that white building you see right here. That's school. A police investigation into a deadly shooting at this apartment complex near Castor and Adams. The shooting happened around 5 a.m. For hours after, investigators surrounded the area, taking out evidence, looking to piece together what happened. This as Northwood Academy students started their school day next door.
5: It's very alarming, especially in this neighborhood, but I'm glad no one got, nothing happened next to the school or any bullets went flying to the school, so...
4: Police don't believe this was a random attack. According to officials, this may have started as a home invasion, where a masked man climbed into a young woman's home.
6: Anybody get to it, the door in the back, the fire escape door. That's the only way they could get in.
4: That's also how police believe the intruder got in. They say they found broken glass near the second floor back door. Once inside, they say the young woman who lives there shot him in the head. It was only once police took off his mask that the woman realized she knew the deceased 29-year-old.
7: It's just horrible. You know what I mean? You can't be safe in your own place. It's crazy. You know what I mean? I'm just glad the young lady was able to defend herself. You know what I mean? That she wasn't the victim this time.
4: Police say the young woman's cooperating with the investigation. They haven't released the man's name or how they knew each other, but they say he wasn't carrying a weapon. As the investigation continues, neighbors hearing parts of the story are giving their thoughts.
5: Is there any type of house invasion? I feel like anybody should be able to defend themselves, you know, especially if your life's in danger.
4: Now, again, police, they spoke to the young woman who shot the gun there. They also retrieved the weapon that was used. We do know that they are analyzing surveillance video that they found around the scene here, and that's a part of their investigation. I'm Miguel Martinez Valle, NBC 10 News.
3: Some kid at the end. The next one, police shoot and kill an armed man wanted for something. Occasionally, I mean, we don't celebrate the death of these thugs. We do believe oftentimes they get what they deserve because they're violating the law and putting other people in danger. There are exceptions to every rule. And there are times when we do celebrate a taxpayer relief shot because the thug ended up DRT.
8: The man who was shot and killed by two Houston police officers overnight.
9: Police say the man threatened a canine officer with a large knife when officers served him with a warrant for child sex crimes. Troy Glassy joins us from where the shooting happened with what's next in this investigation.
3: Did you say that on air?
10: Just you.
3: Okay, we'll say it on air too.
10: Yeah, we got a twofer here. Mm-hmm. Not only a canine officer and children.
3: Yes, yes.
9: Mission Troy.
11: Houston police says that this suspect worked at this dog kennel behind me in the Spring Branch area. HPD Chief Noe Diaz says that their team used drones and other technology to confirm that the suspect was here before they confronted him. The unidentified suspect tried jumping a fence and eventually went into a back room of the property. Other pets were around when two HPD officers and a canine went in to negotiate his surrender.
12: They went into a room. He turned off the light in the room. As they turned the corner inside the room, the suspect popped up with a weapon. Several calls to put the weapon down were asked. Instructions were given to the suspect. Suspect did not comply.
11: Houston Police Chief Noe Diaz says the canine was released and the suspect tried to hurt the dog. Officers fired on the suspect and he was pronounced dead at the scene. The suspect was wanted for indecency with a child with sexual contact. The officers both have less than 5 years experience.
12: And unfortunately today, easy decision that he could have made to give up and come out and faced the consequences of the crime that he committed. He chose a different route today, so that's where we're at this moment.
11: The dog kennel appearing open for business today. KHOU 11 attempted to contact business management for comment, and we have not heard back. HPD Chief Diaz says that in some of the video he reviewed, the suspect allegedly said that he was not going back to jail. HPD's Internal Affairs Division and the Harris County District Attorney's Office will be investigating this shooting. In Spring Branch, Troy Kless, KHOU 11 News.
3: Yeah, and we will celebrate that one. Dragon, we have a text message from Goober 4416. Remember the one I said that sounded like maybe it was from Freeport, Bahamas?
10: Yeah.
3: It had the tinge of little reggae music behind it?
10: Yeah, you heard something, yeah.
3: Michael, you played an AI-generated relief shot, the one you said had reggae music in it.
10: Well, the voice reading it may have been an AI, but I doubt that the story itself was AI.
3: Yeah, I don't know. I mean, did you recall that one when you put it into audition?
10: I honestly do not, no.
3: Okay, all right. Well, if you know it's AI generated, text me back and tell me how and why you know that it is.
10: Well, it is the story AI story?
3: Right, is the story that's what AI we're referring generated? To. Or the voice? If the voice is AI generated, I don't care about that.
10: Don't particularly care, yeah.
3: Yeah, I don't care about that. All right. Please shoot and kill a murder suspect who we may have another celebration.
0: Well, Portland police this morning say a canine was shot and killed in the line of duty.
13: It happened while police were trying to arrest a man who was also shot and killed. That man has not been named, but they say he was tied to a homicide investigation in Gresham. The shooting happened on Southeast 97th Avenue and Oak Street yesterday afternoon. According to Gresham police, it started with a welfare check on Southeast Market Street around 7 a.m. There, officers discovered one person dead and determined it was a homicide. Several agencies worked to search for a suspect and found him near Southeast Pine Street and 99th Avenue. The suspect took off as officers tried to arrest him, and that's when the officer-involved shooting happened. During the shootout, canine officer Kylo was wounded and died, and Kylo was on his very last shift as a police dog before the deadly shooting. And the loss of Kylo has been heartbreaking for the Portland Police Bureau.
0: Fox 12's Michaela Armstrong is showing how the canine was honored for his years of service.
14: It was an incredibly emotional day for PPB. Kylo was actually set to retire after Thursday's shift, but instead, PPB is saying goodbye to one of its cherished members. A somber salute from Portland police as they say goodbye to one of their own.
15: I mean, let's face it, we love our animals, and as a pet owner, you know, really value that relationship. But I will tell you the relationship between a canine officer and the canine dog, and then the canine is significant.
14: Kylo served the Portland community for 6 years. He was hurt Thursday afternoon during an officer-involved shooting near Southeast 97th and Oak Street. Investigators say multiple agencies confronted a wanted suspect before gunfire erupted. The suspect died at the scene, and Kylo was rushed to the Oregon Humane Society, but could not be saved.
16: When I learned that it was Kylo's last day of service, I feel like that makes this even more of a sad situation. Canines play such an important role in police work, and I am sure that the handler and Kylo had a very close relationship.
14: For Chief Bob Day, it brings back painful memories of 2014 when PPB lost K9 Mick.
15: You know, they spend probably more time together one-on-one than either one of them spend with anyone else, you know, and to watch them work is really a thing of beauty. And to see them step up and take the risk on our behalf. This isn't the first one we've lost. I was the incident commander when we lost Mick about 10 or 11 years ago. They're part of our family.
14: An end of watch procession honored Kylo outside of the hospital, saluting 6 years of dedicated service to the city.
16: We know what a valued member of their team he was, and a day like today, you know, is very sad for Portland Police. We saw it today with the huge procession and support for Portland Police. I mean, I think that says a lot about Kylo's work over the years and what a value he was to the community.
14: There is an animal crimes forensic center here, and they will be using evidence recovered from Thursday and working with police as they continue to investigate the shooting. In Northeast Portland, Michaela Armstrong, Fox 12, Oregon.
3: This is fascinating to me. I mean, the chief, whoever that was, is getting upset. And just to give you a little perspective, most of the taxpayer relief shots that we have are, I mean, some are 30 seconds long. The maximum is usually maybe 2 minutes long. This one, 3 minutes, 22, actually 3 minutes, 23 seconds. Yeah.
10: It was his last day, man.
3: Last day, you dirtbag. Gee. Yeah, we'll celebrate that one in a heartbeat. International, police shoot and kill three armed robbers.
17: At least three suspected cash-in-transit robbers have been fatally shot by police in Pretoria. Gauteng police say they exchanged fire with the suspected robbers, resulting in three fatalities. Police say one person has been injured in the shootout and has since been arrested. Police recovered firearms at the scene and that they believe the men were attempting to rob a cash-in-transit van.
18: AK-47 rifle and a pistol, and the second vehicle that tried to evade the police. The other team managed to follow up and trace them, and they arrested one suspect and recovered also a pistol. Two vehicles that were used by the suspect are also seized. They are currently here on scene. Our forensic experts with the Independent Police Directorate, that those that visit scenes where police shot people, the IPED, are on scene working with the forensic to ensure that they gather as many evidence as possible.
3: Okay. We're trying to get as much evidence as possible. Probably a good idea. Man who murdered two co-workers. Technically, still a taxpayer relief shot.
19: A manhunt in Northern Virginia ended Wednesday after police say a suspect accused of killing two co-workers and wounding a third took his own life during a standoff with state police. Investigators say Marvin Grant opened fire at a United Rentals facility in Manassas after reportedly telling a co-worker that, quote, three people are going to die. Two employees were killed. One remains hospitalized in stable condition. Grant led police on a chase before stopping around the 227-mile marker on I-81, where he took his own life. Police are still searching for a motive.
20: What we don't know is a motive. That brings no relief to our victims' families. We got to figure out what happened here, what caused this.
19: All schools in the area were initially placed in lockdown, but students have since been released. The investigation remains ongoing.
3: Oh, people are sick. All right. Police exchange gunfire. Maybe we'll actually hear it.
21: In an active shooter killed by Cincinnati police, new body cam video showing the shootout between officers and the suspect.
22: We're learning more tonight about 33-year-old Cortez Bailey, the man who was shot and killed after police say he would not stop firing his gun. WLWT News 5's Sean McKinnon joins us live after getting specifics from city leaders. Sean.
23: Megan, Aaron, this all happened very quickly last night, just before 8. Police got 7 911 calls saying there was an active shooter. Tonight, Cincinnati police released body cam and security video of those horrifying moments.
24: That our police, fire, and EMS, and every first responder saved lives last night.
25: We have a resident that has a gun in the hallway, and he's shooting right now.
23: Cincinnati police were on scene in 3 minutes after receiving those calls for help. The SWAT team went inside and found 33-year-old Cortez Bailey. Interim Chief Adam Henney says Bailey shot at officers, and they fired back after yelling at him to drop the gun and show his hands. Cortez runs down a hallway where his extended magazine handgun jams up. Seconds later, he takes a knee, and there's more gunfire seen in those bursts of dust as bullets hit the wall. That's when Bailey is hit and killed.
24: There's some questions that we just cannot answer right now. I do not know what he was shooting at, why he was shooting, but multiple casings were found.
23: The Talbert House on Central Parkway, where this all happened, is a housing and rehabilitation nonprofit. We asked if Cortez was living there.
24: Yeah, we believe he was a resident there since May. Why or what specific reasons why he was there, I do not know at this time, but we are still looking into that.
23: 50 Cincinnati firefighters were called to respond, and hospitals were prepared for a mass casualty incident. What started as an active shooter call ends with the shooter dead and no one else hurt.
1: In a harrowing moment, our officers embodied the bravery and the heroism that they were called to display. They went towards the danger.
23: We know Bailey had a long rap sheet in Hamilton County. He had previously been arrested for assaulting a police officer, aggravated robbery, and gun charges. The two officers who shot him are on administrative leave. That's standard anytime police shoot and kill someone. Live outside Cincinnati Police Headquarters, Sean McKinnon, WLWT, News 5.
3: Again, a clean shoot, but I can't help but wonder, with a rap sheet like that, what was the guy doing out of jail? Why wasn't he in prison somewhere? Police shoot and kill a man in a car that is...
2: We have an update right now on a deadly police-involved shooting in Cape May County yesterday. The state attorney general's office now says police came upon a disabled car and heard screaming coming from inside. This happened on Route 9 in Rio Grande. They forced their way into the car where a man was holding a woman at knife point. She already had multiple stab wounds. Two officers then opened fire and killed the man. The woman was taken to a hospital. Authorities say the investigation is ongoing.
3: That's it? Okay, I guess no more. Holding a woman at knife point? Why? Tell us something else. Homeowner shoots intruder X number of times.
4: New Orleans police say that a man shot another man who was breaking into his house.
5: A neighbor's doorbell camera in the St. Bernard neighborhood captured the gunshots. The shooting happened just before 7 this morning in the 1400 block of Harrison Avenue. Police say the shooter won't face charges because they say he was defending himself and others. Police say he's cooperating with the investigation. The NOPD hasn't said why the man killed was attempting to get into the home.
3: All right. Well, these are short. Homeowner. Well, okay. Homeowner, intruder.
6: Breaking news tonight, a deadly shooting in Williamsburg. It leaves one person dead. News 3's Leandra had live for us in Williamsburg. And Leandra, you have the latest on this investigation.
7: That's right, Kurt. York Pocosin Sheriff's deputies are still here on scene after a home invasion happened here in the Creekside Landing neighborhood in Williamsburg. Now, the sheriff's deputies that are here on scene, they tell us that a home intruder was shot and killed during this home invasion that happened on Corvette Drive. Authorities tell us that the home invader was a male. Now, a neighbor I spoke to off camera tells me that this is a very quiet neighborhood, and this neighbor also told me that it's shocking to see crime happen in this neighborhood. The sheriff's office is asking anyone who lives here in the Creekside Landing neighborhood to report any suspicious activity that they may have seen happen between 4:30 p.m. and 5 p.m. today. As we learn more, we will continue to update you at home. Live in Williamsburg, Leandra Head, News 3.
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0: Rob Schmidt reveals that many Americans are embracing socialism, especially young people. 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
18: KOA News Time at 12 o'clock. Colorado's main candidates for governor sharing the stage for likely the only time before the election. It was a moderated conversation on business for the Colorado Chamber of Commerce. Disagreement coming not as much on policy than personal. Republican Victor Marks taking issue with Democrat Phil Weiser's use of Marks's 2014 comment. There would be less domestic abuse if more girls and women were content where they are and where God has them.
19: You owe us an apology. We have spent a lifetime protecting women and children, and that was simply you were called in a lie.
20: Your time is up.
18: Weiser's response.
20: Our job as leaders to support you, to take domestic violence seriously. That's what I said. I stand by that statement.
18: Marks accusing Weiser of taking his comment out of context. Preparations underway along the Gulf Coast for Hurricane Isaias, now a Category 3 hurricane. The National Hurricane Center says the massive storm is expected to make landfall this evening near Pensacola, Florida. Pensacola Mayor D.C. Reeves speaking today to ABC News.
21: The city of Pensacola cannot control where this storm goes, when it hits, what the cone's going to look like. We can't control that, but we can certainly control how having enough feet on the street, enough police and fire, making sure our ponds are drained down and ready to go. And that's what we've been doing really since Monday.
18: A hurricane warning's in effect from Louisiana to the Florida Panhandle, where forecasters are warning of storm surge along the coast over the next day and a half. Some areas could see storm surge up to 7 feet and up to 15 inches of rainfall. Guns N' Roses being added to the lineup for the Aerosmith comeback concerts.
22: California Dream On, Aerosmith and Friends shows are set for October 29th and November the 1st at the Hollywood Bowl. Guns N' Roses Slash and bassist Duff McKagan have previously been announced as special guests for the show. Tickets go on sale to the general public on Saturday. I'm Mark Mayfield.
18: Football Hall of Famer Mike Ditka has died. Ditka coached the Super Bowl XX champions Chicago Bears, also played for the Bears. Mike Ditka was 86. On Wall Street, stocks are trading higher. Fox 31 pinpoint weather, another very warm October day, 86 the high. 57 overnight, 83 tomorrow. It's currently 77 degrees in Denver. From the Common Spirit Health KOA News Desk, I'm David Kale. And we get a check on traffic now with Jonathan Steele.
24: All right, thank you, David. Yeah, we're doing real well out here on the highways and the byways, not dealing with any problems necessarily. There is one accident just popped up northbound 25. It's actually going to be on the ramp getting on to Hamden. It looks like the left portion there is blocked, about three, maybe four cars. So the ramp could back up, but I-25 does look good between downtown and the tech center. Into downtown, both directions between, we'll call it Broadway and I-70, are kind of sluggish. We had a problem on the ramp from I-70 getting on to I-25 south. They just drove off a few minutes ago, so you'll find a little added traffic there. I-70 from Colorado West to Brighton, 270 out of Commerce City, and the east side of I-70, particularly around Peoria and 225, is kind of bunching also, but minimal delays out here with no big problems. Jonathan Steele on KOA 850 AM and 94.1 FM.
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0: In for Mandy Connell. Hey, Rod, I love when you switch out that music. It's awesome. It's like the record scratch. Well, not quite Mandy, but Mandy's having a time of life. Well, kind of having a time of life. We'll get to that in just a second. But yes, Willie B, in for Mandy Connell. Excited about the day, man. It's such an honor to be on KOA because you guys. You guys in the Common Spirit Health text line, which puts you guys in touch with us in an instant. That's 56690. Today on the show, it's going to be kind of wild. Because today, we're taking a little departure. Obviously, I appreciate Michael Moore and the tax relief shots. I think those are always great. But today, we're going to look at something a little bit different. We'll get off the headlines for the day. All the sad Mike Dicka, he passed away. A-Rod, you didn't get to do your do-do-do-do-do-do. Will it be an A-Rod? I appreciate that.
1: You also just gave me yours. I have that recording now, so thank you. Very well done.
0: My man. All right, so look, today on the show, Mandy's having the time of her life. We'll talk a little bit about that. Crazy Colorado history. A massacre that brought about the 8-hour workday and child labor laws. I mean, you think crime is bad today? Wait till you learn about Southern Colorado like 100 years ago. It's wild, man. Have you guys, I'm sure at some point, if you've lived here long enough, you've heard about the bodies at Cheeseman Park, right? But today you're going to learn about the horror story of one E.P. McGovern. Hey, Rod, you ever heard of E.P. McGovern?
1: That's the, oh yeah, oh yeah.
0: That dude and his story is wild. We'll talk about that here in just a few. A few other wild randoms. Rick Lewis is joining the show at 2 p.m. to talk some radio history. So excited about that. So, man. Mandy Connell having the time of her life. I say that because, well, she's supposed to be doing a Rhine River cruise. I got to do that cruise when I was like 19 years old. And I got to tell you, nobody should do that cruise at 19. It's one of the best things you'll ever do in your life. But I'm here to tell you, nobody should do the cruise at 19 because you're not focused on the right stuff. you're not appreciating the Rhine River cruise for all that it is. For me, I did appreciate it. I didn't take it in as much as I should have at the time, but man, 11th, 12th century castles, Berg, Schneckberg, Stalik, I believe, are some really cool castles. There's one that was like this. It was the only hilltop fortress on the Rhine that's never been destroyed or rebuilt. It's from the 13th century. It's the Schloss Marksberg Castle. I'm sure she'll get a chance, an opportunity to check that out. It's fascinating. We think castles like Bishop Castle, but you're seeing real castles there, man. It is amazing. One of the coolest things you'll ever have the opportunity to do. I just wouldn't recommend it for an 18 or 19 year old. although it is fun, man. Closest thing you've done to a Castle River cruise, A-Rod? Anything remotely close to that?
1: Well, first off, you are correct. You got to do more like a booze cruise. But then again, only at 19.
0: I know, man. I know.
1: The N.A. package. Mm. No, I've never done anything castle-wise. I gotta expand. I mean, I've knocked out almost all of the Caribbean at this point. So we're running out of Caribbean spots to go.
0: Yeah, man. But it is just fantastic. It's amazing. The architecture in the castles is just how they do that. 11th century, 12th century. Anyway, it's amazing. If you ever get the opportunity, go knock it out and do it. I feel like you're going to love it. All right. Let's get into a little bit of wild history today. Today I felt like it's a Friday. You know, Halloween's just around the corner. I don't know how you feel about Halloween this year. It's hard to get in the Halloween spirit with it being 85 degrees. I haven't heard anything about Halloween, haven't even felt it right now. Although, as I look at A-Rod, he's wearing a pumpkin shirt.
1: Yes, sir.
0: My man, he's feeling it.
1: Got to decorating last night, literally, so I'm trying to will it. But you are correct. The weather is making it a little bit tough.
0: It is. It's a little bit odd, to say the least. But today, we're going to get into some crazy Colorado history. And I felt like, well, I should start with just a little bit of history on myself. So I'm Willie B. I've been on radio here in Colorado for 30, longer than I care to mention, about 33 years or so.
1: Damn!
0: Yeah, man, it's a while. But that being said, man, I've been on one station, which is kind of unique. That station, KBPI. It's gone through several evolutions as I've been there. Been the morning guy since 2000. And I just absolutely adore what I call the BPI family. And today, man, just filling in for Mandy, what a cool moment. This is a cool honor it is because you guys rule. And I love the fact that, well, you're just a Texan boy. So today I hope to share a couple things that I found kind of wild, kind of amazing, a little bit different. But I wanted to start by just telling you a little bit, explain a little bit as to my fascination, or at least what triggered me. So the first thing I want to talk to you about is a massacre. And it truly is named a massacre. It's called the Ludlow Massacre. For a lot of people in Colorado, they know nothing about it, but it's such a fascinating story, especially for me, because it involves coal mines. Now, a lot of people think coal, and they're like, the train's from Wyoming. But coal is a wild story. Growing up in Eastern Kentucky, all right, I hate to do this. I'm gonna say my age. I'm in my, you ready for this, A-Rod? I never do this on KVPI. I'm in my mid-50s. So I'm the Gen Xer. Technically, they say with age comes wisdom. So therefore, I feel like I don't have wrinkles. I call these things wisecracks. I'm going to share a couple of them with you today. I grew up in central Kentucky, a town called Winchester. My grandparents, who I called Mama and Papa, lived in eastern Kentucky. Now, if you want a homework assignment over the next 30 seconds, Google Prestonsburg, Kentucky. And what you'll find out about Prestonsburg, Kentucky is that's where my grandparents lived. My Mama and Papa, they had a little country store. It was called Woods Grocery. But Prestonsburg, Kentucky is unique because it was so struck with, well, especially when Obama came in. What did Obama do? One of the first things he did was shut down coal mines. And for Eastern Kentucky, coal mines was a huge part of, you know, their way of life. A lot of my family worked in coal mines. Matter of fact, my Uncle Jeff, he was the afternoon foreman for a coal mine. Most people don't ever have the experience of going to a coal mine, but I did a couple times as a kid. And I got to see the coal miners with their little caps and their hats, and you go in and they had the little light in it. And what I always found cool and why I was always kind of awestruck with coal miners is my papa had a little country store just outside Prestonsburg. And every day at this little country store, he would get all these coal miners. The coal miners would show up and their face was covered in black. And only thing you could make out were their eyes because they had on goggles, almost like swimming goggles or motocross goggles. Now, outside of those goggles, their face completely black. And they didn't care. They would come into the little country store and they would order bologna sandwiches. There's a bunch of picnic tables out in front of the country store. Right around those picnic tables, there's a couple of apple trees. And Papa was like, if you get lunch here, pick an apple off the tree and have it. And he would, you know, give them drinks. I grew up a lot of, you know, with a lot of coal miners in that industry. And my Uncle Jeff took us down in one. We got to see it. It was kind of a unique and wild experience. Now, when you think coal mining, you don't necessarily think Colorado. But man, when you start looking into it, Colorado has a crazy coal history. And it's in that mining industry, the coal mining industry of Colorado, that I wanted to share this crazy story about the Ludlow Massacre. Now, the coal industry, as you know it, you've probably seen movies, probably seen a little bit of the way, well, just they operated that business back in the day. Much like a mob operates a business. The coal and mining industry employed about 15,864 people. That's 10% of the jobs in Colorado in 1910. So we're going back just over 100 years. Turn of the century, 1910. That is a lot of people. 10% of all the jobs in Colorado came from coal. Colorado's coal industry was dominated by a handful of operators, one of which was a company called Colorado Fuel and Iron. Now, this company you're going to learn a little bit about because they were thugs. They're one of the largest coal operators in the West. And at the time, this is 1910, at the time, one of the nation's most powerful corporations. At one time, they employed over 7,000 people. They controlled over 71,000 acres of coal land. So they were big, man. They were big. John D. Rockefeller purchased the controlling stake in the Colorado Fuel and Iron Company just after the turn of the century. I think it was 1902 or 1903, I remember. 9 years later, he turned over his controlling interest in the company to his son, J.D. Rockefeller Jr. Now, he managed this Colorado mining company from 26 Broadway in New York. He wasn't here to see the conditions that the coal miners were in. Had he been here, it might have been a little bit different. Now, coal mining, as you probably are aware, it's a dangerous job. Going down to coal mine when I was a kid, you had everything from machines that looked like, you know, horizontal jackhammers. I recall these guys using, a lot of guys weren't even using face masks. They all had like hard hats and they all had on goggles. But going down in that mine, you know, in some places it was huge, big enough to get massive truck and, you know, some smaller rail carts into. They dropped the bigger pieces into those and they cart them out of the mine. And then there's other places I recall where it was just a man and a pickaxe. It hadn't really changed for, you know, 50, 60, 70 years. It was just a guy hunting for veins of coal, would knock it down, throw it on a cart. They put that cart on a rail cart and pull it out of the mine. Well, back in 1910, 1912, the death rate in Colorado's mines was the highest of any state in the country. It was just over 7 per 1,000 employees, compared to, at the time, a national rate of like 3 deaths per 1,000 employees. And that's important, because what does that mean? It means Colorado mines, well, they were dangerous, right? Miners were generally, they were paid, listen to this, this is what's unique too, they were paid according to a tonnage of coal produced. Think about all the dead work that surrounds that, shoring up things like unstable roofs. That was all unpaid for. That tonnage system, it drove, you know, what they call carriers. For those that don't know, a person that brings coal out of a mine is called a carrier. So those carriers, it presented quite a risk for them. They could, you know, gamble their lives by neglecting precautions, taking risks, you know, being some of the guys that would go down with a pickaxe and search for new veins or work more than their, you know, their 8 hours or whatnot. Carriers had very little opportunity to, you know, especially air out any grievances. If you look at what conditions they lived in, it was really fascinating because they resided in company towns. Now, this is critical because the land, imagine this, imagine if you lived in a house owned by your boss. If your boss owned your land, your amenities, your real estate, well, if that's all owned by the mine operator, well, that's probably designed to increase loyalty and kind of quell dissent, if you know what I mean. Like, if you get lippy, well, they'll just cancel your rent, right? And that's exactly what they did. Company towns, they did in one way, they brought tangible improvements. A lot of, you know, carriers, towns, if you will, they had larger homes when the company was owned a lot of the real estate, better medical care, and probably broader access to education at the time. But owning the towns gave the companies, think about it, considerable control over most aspects of these workers' lives. And as you find out, man, the laws that they made up in this town really were the company's rules. Things like curfews were imposed, company guards, brutal thugs armed with machine guns and rifles and loaded with saw bullets. So if you stepped out of line, the company guards handled the business. And miners who came into conflict with the company were, well, sometimes evicted from their homes. So you think about this little town, Ludlow, just outside Trinidad. They had a bunch of frustrated workers because their conditions, they found unsafe. Everybody was dying. Carriers increasingly turned to unions at the time because unions, when they would organize mines, they boasted about 42% fewer fatalities than non-union mines. And Colorado miners repeatedly attempted to unionize, but they really couldn't. To break or prevent strikes, the coal companies hired what they called strike breakers. Now imagine this. You're in contract negotiations with your boss. Imagine your boss hiring a guy to break your will. These strike breakers, most of them were a little bit shady. They were sort of the gangbangers, if you will. Some of them were from Mexico. Some of them were Southern and Eastern Europe. But the Colorado Fuel and Iron Company mixed, they did another thing. They mixed immigrants of different nationalities in the mines to discourage communication that might lead to organization. So after several attempts, failed attempts, you know, to try to get this union present, and basically, you know, these strike breakers would hold them back. United Mine Workers of America, they secretly continued to unionize efforts up to the year 1913. Eventually, the union presented a list of seven demands. Now, I told you before, they were dying at a rate of about 7 to 1,000, and it was progressively getting worse. Now, here's seven demands that they asked for before what is now known as the Ludlow Massacre occurs. This is just a few months before this occurs. Seven things they wanted. The recognition of the union as a bargaining agent, basically be represented by a union. They wanted compensation for digging coal at a ton rate based on 2,000 pounds. At the time, ton rates were on long tons, which is the European ton, 2,200 pounds, difference between European ton and American ton. They wanted enforcement of an 8-hour workday. A lot of the Colliers were being forced to work 12 and 13-hour workdays because they weren't meeting their tonnage requirement. They wanted the weight checkmen elected by the workers. What was happening is the company hired the weight checkers, and they would, you know, if you checked in a 1,000 pounds, they'd mark it down as 600. So they also wanted the right to use the store or stores of their choice and to use houses not owned by the company and doctors not selected by the company. So they wanted to use their own people. Strict enforcement of Colorado laws, such as mine safety rules and so forth. Now, what happened when they presented these seven items that they wanted? That's when, this is September 1913. That's when, well, everything turns for the worse. The major coal companies at the time rejected their demands. The United Mine Workers of America, they called for a strike. Those who went on strike, well, as you can imagine, since the company owned the real estate in the town, they were evicted from their company homes and moved into tent villages prepared by the union. Now, the tents were as nice as they could possibly be. They were built on wood platforms, furnished with a cast iron stove. And basically, they would put these tent cities at the front of these mines so that the workers that were on strike could sort of barrage the scabs that were made to replace them. Now, what happens next gets really twisted. And that's where you get the massacre part of the story. And the 10 years, for 10 years, this went on afterwards. But the end result will surprise you as we kind of dive into wild Colorado history. Man, it takes a big turn for the worse. That is on the way. A guy named E.P. McGovern. You're probably aware of the bodies at Cheeseman Park. But man, what this man did and the horror story he lived, woo, we'll shed some light on. Not to mention Rick Lewis joining the show right around 2 o'clock for some cool radio history. It is Willie B in for Mandy Connell. Hey, the Common Spirit Health text line 56690. If you got any comments, anything you'd like to add, or any questions, feel free to hit it up. We're back after the break on 850 KOA.
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17: The Golden State Valkyries have a chance to clinch a spot in the WNBA Finals tonight when they take on the Las Vegas Aces in Vegas, a 9:30 p.m. Eastern tip-off. The Valkyries lead the best-of-five semifinal series 2-0 and are on the brink of the finals in just their second season of existence. Defending champion Aces need a win to keep their season alive. For more women's sports,

0: safe, and we're going to stand by it.
1: The city council approved the face covering ban in February, but the Justice Department says the ban threatens the safety of federal officers and compromises law enforcement operations. Super Bowl winning head coach and player Mike Ditka has died.
2: On behalf of the 1985 Chicago Bears, we consider him one of us. It was a great group of guys. We're very proud that you honored us by bringing us here. It's only 26 years after the fact and 5 administrations, but thank you.
1: Mike Ditka was 86 years old. On Wall Street, stocks are up. Fox 31 pinpoint weather, another very warm October day, 86 the high, 57 overnight, 83 tomorrow. It's currently 80 degrees in Denver. From the Common Spirit Health KOA News Desk, I'm David Kale. And we get a check on traffic now with Jonathan Steele.
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5: Oh, yeah. Hi, this is Willie B. in for Mandy Connell. And today we're doing a little bit of wild Colorado history. Oh, this is great, man. On the Common Spirit Health text line 56690. You guys are popping them off, man. Some great stories. Hey, Willie, my great grandparents lived in Dawson, New Mexico, a town that was a mine. It's a mine town, a coal mine town. They were Italian immigrants. I have a book about it, and there's a sentence in it about how my grandmother and her siblings talked funny. I'm sure it wasn't meant in a good way. Thank you for your story about Ludlow and why immigrants were working these mines. It explained a lot to me about my own great grandparents. I pictured their life in that scene scenario was crazy hard. Will it be the first coal mine in Colorado? It was in Boulder area off Highway 82, Marshall Road, building the town. Oh, that's interesting. I'll have to read that in just a second. Hey, Willie B, my dad has restored a 64 Riviera. That's an awesome car. All right, look, back to the story. So if you missed the first part, basically, the company owns the town of Ludlow. They own the coal mines. The miners are going on strike. And the union set up a tent city just outside the mines. This tent city is big, too. So they force all these miners out of their company-owned homes in Ludlow. And remember, they only asked for seven things at the time that were on par with what all the other miners throughout the country had gotten, had basically their conditions had been a little bit better. You know, things like, you know, compensation for digging a ton rate that America used, not the European long ton, enforcement of the 8-hour workday, things that, you know, aren't that bad. But the coal companies rejected their demands. Now, that was in September of 1913. Now, after that rejection, it got really ugly. They basically evicted all these families from the company homes. They moved everybody to this tent village just outside of town. And like I was saying before the break, tents were built on wood platforms. They had a cast iron stove, but a far cry from their home. Now, the coal company hired a company called Baldwin Felt's Detective Agency, a company at the time that was known to basically break the back of anybody that was on strike. They had a huge reputation for aggressive strike breaking. Agents would do things like, you know, turn on huge searchlights on the tent villages at night. They fired bullets into just tents at random, occasionally killing or maiming people. They used an improvised armored car. It was actually built in Pueblo, Colorado. It was a steel-covered coupe. It was built by the Colorado Fuel and Iron Company, and I believe they called it the Death Machine. I had to look that up again. I think they nicknamed it the Death Machine. But frequent sniper attacks on the tent colonies drove the miners to do things like dig pits underneath their tents. So they had a tent, and then they would dig a huge pit inside of the tent, and they would hide in those.

tits to, you know, take shelter from bullets. So Colorado governor at the time, Elias Ammons, he called in the Colorado National Guard on October 28th. And at first, the Colorado Guards, the guard's appearance, well, it kind of calmed everybody down. The guard, you know, hey, the guard's here. Everything's going to be okay. The battle between the company and the people striking is going to calm down. But it didn't. See, the guard's appearance only calmed the situation at first. But the guard's leaders, well, they had sympathies that laid, you know, parallel to the company's management, right? So on March 10th, 1914 is where it gets really, well, really ugly, because a replacement worker's body was found on the railroad tracks near Forbes, Colorado. The replacement workers, or what they were referred to at the time, scabs, they found one's body, but it was a plant. The National Guard said the strikers had murdered that man. So in retaliation, they ordered the tit colony destroyed. Now, the attack was launched while several of the residents were attending a funeral of two infants who died just a few days later from the strike breakers' assault. And on that morning of April 20th, three guardsmen appeared at the base of the camp, ordering the release of a man that they claimed was being held against his will. The camp leader, a guy named Louis Tickus, maybe Tickus, he left to meet the major of the armed forces, the guard. And he left to meet him at the train station in Ludlow Village, about a half mile from the tent colony, the tent encampment. And as you can imagine, while the leader was meeting, you know, and while this meeting was progressing, two militias installed a machine gun on the ridge just above the camp. They took positions along the rail route on the other side of the camp, just half mile south of what we know as Ludlow today. The miners obviously took up positions at the bottom of the hill, saying, hey, the militia is assembling at the top of the hill. The militia opens fire. Hundreds of miners and their families start scrambling, start running for cover. And they're just opening fire on it, right? On all these miners. Now, that fighting raged for the entire day. A lot of them were hiding in the pits in their tents. During that battle, what really elevated at the time, what made national news at the time, was the fact that four women and 11 children had hidden in a pit beneath one of the tents. So it shows you the size of these pits. And they were trapped in that tent. And guess what happened to their tent above them? It was set on fire. Two of the women, all the children suffocated. These deaths at the time, it wasn't the deaths of all the miners, but the deaths of the children and the women that really became the rallying cry for, you know, for the United Mine Workers of America, who called the incident the Ludlow Massacre, which is how it's described today. As you read the story and as it unfolds, you're like, what? So the government says the tent colony must be destroyed. And they order the guards to fire on a tent city. And the aftermath of this 10-day event, the aftermath of the massacre, if you will, was what they called a 10-day war. Part of the wider Colorado Coalfield War, if you were to go look it up and do some news on it. The news of the deaths of the women and children spread. The leaders of organized labor issued a call to arms, basically, and they urged union members to get all the arms and ammunition legally available. Subsequently, the coal miners began, you know, more of a large-scale guerrilla war against the mine guards and facilities throughout Colorado's southern coal fields. And this lasted, you know, 10 days, especially in the town of Trinidad.
United Mine Workers of America openly and officially distributed arms. Just like, come get your weapons, come get your arms, come get your munitions, and basically go to war. As you can tell, man, it's kind of wild. Oh, wow, some cool text messages coming in. Will it be my last text message? Should have been, oh, Highway 92. Yeah, when you read the story and basically the aftermath, hundreds of state militia reinforcements were rushed to the coal fields to kind of regain control of the situation. The fighting ended only after President Woodrow Wilson sent in federal troops. After 10 days of basically warfare, Woodrow Wilson, president at the time, sends in federal troops. The troops disarm both sides, displacing and often arresting a lot of the militia in the process. The Colorado Coalfield War produced just under, I think death toll was just under 100, around 80, if I recall right. Some of the aftermath of that is, well, what we have today as the 8-hour workday. The United Mine Workers of America, they finally ran out of money. They called off the strike in December of 1914. The strikers' demands, unfortunately, were never met. The union they never got recognition. They were never, at the time, recognized. And a lot of the striking workers, they just got replaced. They just were like, you're out of luck. 408 strikers were arrested. 332 of them were indicted for murder. So at the time, not a happy ending for all the strikers. Of those present at Ludlow during the massacre, only John R. Lawson, the leader of the strike, was convicted of murder. And the Colorado Supreme Court eventually overturned that conviction because they knew it wasn't true. 22 National Guardsmen, including 10 officers, were court-martialed for their actions, while the general was found responsible for the deaths of the leader of the tent city and other strikers. He was acquitted. So in the end, nobody suffered anything. None of the company's bosses were found guilty. They were all acquitted. The workers, 332 of them, got indicted for murder.

0: 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I'll share that with you coming up next. Will it be in for Mandy Cano, 850 KOA? 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
2: Yeah, man, welcome to it. Willie B in for Mandy Connell, into the KOA. Man, the Common Spirit Health text line, 56690. These are amazing. So, Cindy, this morning, Cindy Van Sice hits us up. She said, I'm Philip Van Sice's granddaughter. And I remember that name when I'm doing some research for you guys. She is actually joining us. How do I make these phones work, brother? Oh, she on now. Cindy, you there?
3: Yes, I am.
2: Oh, wow. Cindy, what an honor it is to talk to you. Now, when I was reading up on this and doing my research, I stumbled upon this story about a year and a half ago. I took my daughter to Arizona, and while I was driving through Trinidad, Southern Colorado, I saw a sign that said Ludlow Massacre. And I looked it up, and I kind of became fascinated with the story because I grew up, you know, my mama and papa, God rest her soul, lived in a town called Prestonsburg, Kentucky, and it was a huge coal mining company, or a huge coal mining county. And it was something I used to grow up idolizing coal miners because they used to always show up. And I mean, hundreds of them would just show up in my papa's store and they would have lunch. They were just cool people. Yeah. And I always thought the black on their face was so cool. And then my uncle took me into coal mine. Now, your grandfather, he led the company. He is the guy that ordered, he basically told the governor to fire on the camp, right?
3: Oh, no. You've got the wrong one. My grandfather was the good guy with Company K.
2: Okay. He's the one that gave it to the message to the governor to get control of it then.
3: What he did was Linderman, who was the captain of the other Colorado Guard company.
2: Yes.
3: Had started ill will among the miners. And he was responsible for Chickus to have been shot.
2: Okay.
3: In the back of the head. And so what they have been doing is alternating 2 weeks there, 2 weeks at home, and going back and forth. Van Sice, my grandfather, was able to make friends with most of the miners, and they were almost like indentured slaves.
2: Right.
3: And they had built a tent camp, just on the other side of the owned land at Rockefeller. And things just kept getting hotter and hotter.
2: Right.
3: And the militia that you were talking about is correct. It wasn't the guard. It was an outside company, started firing on the miners.
2: The National Guard. Yeah, the National Guard. My bad, alerted. They alerted. If I recall right, the tent colony at that Cedar Hill location. That's why the miners took up positions at the bottom of that hill, because they were informed that the militia was about to fire on them. So they took cover.
3: Right, but unfortunately, a lot of them took cover in their tents.
2: Yeah.
3: In the fire pit below.
2: Yeah.
3: They built like a fire pit inside their tents. And my history of count was 35 were killed, and among that was 7 children. That my numbers may be slightly off, but pretty close.
2: Yeah, my research all gave me the number of 75 to 80, including the women and 11 children who were killed. And regardless of where you find the number, it's insane that that history lived in Southern Colorado, and the effects of that, which were the only good thing that really came out of it. When you look at the aftermath and everything that was the miners, you know, they lost their homes. They lost a lot of their loved ones, and there wasn't really a lot that happened in their favor, except at the end of it, when all the dust settled, and all the, you know, things came to be, basically it, you know, as they read in 1915, the government made a statement that basically stated that those those people that died, the kids and whatnot, it brought about a massive change in child labor laws and the impact of the 8-hour workday. I was looking through some of my paperwork so I could find your grandfather's name, and I lost the exact statement, but what an impact your grandfather had on so many people. And wow, have you been there? I'm sure you've been there several times, right? Have you seen the monument?
3: Yes, I have. I have been there. There was one time when they actually had a speaker about my grandfather.
2: Wow.
3: And I spoke a little bit, not very much. I do a lot more speaking today on the history of my grandfather, who went after the Bunko gang. Have you heard about that?
2: I've heard a little bit about that, yes.
3: Okay.
2: Wild.
3: The Bunko gang.
2: Yes.
3: Lou Blanger's Bunko gang. The movie The Sting came from the book that my grandfather wrote, Fighting the Underworld, about the con group here in Colorado.
2: What's that book's title so I can share it with everybody and wrap this up?
3: Finding the Underworld.
2: Finding the Underworld. Wow.
3: Yeah. And then he went after the Ku Klux Klan.
2: Good for him. Dude, I got to do some history on him. Cindy, thank you so much for sharing. Appreciate it. I'll wrap this up by saying, in the aftermath, when you read the stories, the Tent Colony site was listed on the National Register of Historic Places in 1985, was designated U.S. National Historic Landmark in 2009. It continued to be occupied by mine workers and their families until the events of May 1914. They relocated, leaving the original campment site relatively undisturbed. The site is consequently one of the best preserved archaeological remains of such an encampment. And the monument is one of the earliest to commemorate a labor action of this type. If you ever get the chance, stop by. It's just outside Trinidad. It is an amazing piece of Colorado history, and its story goes too oftentimes untold. So, hey, thank you so much for sharing that. I'll get to you some of your text messages in just a second. Some more wild and weird Colorado history. We just began. Back at the break, will it be in for Manny Connell, 850 KOA.
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18: KOA News Time 102. Residents in the Florida Panhandle and elsewhere along the Gulf Coast being told to finish their preparations ahead of Hurricane Isaias.
19: Wind, rain, and storm surge created by Isaias will start being felt this afternoon, and that means any plans to shelter at home or evacuate need to be put into action. It might be too late later on.
20: Execute those plans now. There's going to be a period of time where it's going to be difficult to do that. May lose power. You may not be able to go outside safely for a period of time.
19: Florida Governor Ron DeSantis speaking in Pensacola. Evacuation orders come from local governments and their emergency management teams. In Miami, Evan Brown, Fox News.
18: The housing market in Denver coming off a September that reached sales lows matching September of 2008. Chair of the Denver Metro Realtors Market Trends Committee, Amanda Snitker, says it's actually good.
21: If you've been waiting for the market to crash, we haven't had a crash, which is good. Like, nobody wants a crash. But what you had as a buyer is that you saw price stabilization over a period of time. And that time bought you more affordability with the pricing not increasing.
18: Snitker says buyers now have more leverage. The Premier League is in Denver this weekend, taking over Union Station and the blocks around it for a celebration of soccer.
22: To spread the brand over here in America is huge because you know the growth is so big in the Premier League, the reach that it has globally.
23: Former Leeds United player Michael Bridges is back in the U.S. and like every other trip, is inspired by the passion.
22: The special, special events.
23: In one of the bigger soccer-loving cities in the country, Denver Mayor Mike Johnston agrees.
24: I think there's a huge growing movement around it, and we're delighted to have it land in Denver.
23: He says the movement is fueled by the youth soccer growth in this state. Johnston will return to spend some time at the festival along with hundreds of other fans this weekend, waking up for Premier League matches. Reporting from Union Station in Denver, Keenan Dixon, KOA.
18: Football Hall of Famer Mike Ditka has died. Ditka coached the Super Bowl XX champion Chicago Bears and also played for the Bears. Mike Ditka was 86. Wall Street stocks are trading higher, the Dow up nearly 1%. Fox 31 pinpoint weather, another very warm October day. The forecast high 86, 57 overnight, 83 tomorrow. It's currently 82 degrees in Denver. From the Common Spirit Health KOA News Desk, I'm David Kale. And we get a check on traffic now with Dave O'Brien.
0: It has been a bit of a busy lunchtime drive in Denver this afternoon so far, with several issues on the interstates right now. A crash on southbound I-25 at 84th just cleared from the right lane, and now there is a crash on southbound I-25 before 84th. This one blocking the two left lanes, including the left express lane, slowing starts around 120th. A crash on northbound I-25 at Bellevue just cleared from the right shoulder, slowing remains starting at Arapahoe. And beyond that, there's a crash blocking the left lane of the off-ramp from northbound I-25 to Hamden. Northbound I-25 also heavy from Alameda to Colfax. Eastbound I-70 a bit crowded from Central Park to Chambers, and westbound I-70 is slow from Colorado to Washington. And there was a crash on southbound Highway 285 just west of C-470 that is just about to clear out of the two right lanes. I'm Dave O'Brien on KOA, 850 AM and 94.1 FM.
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0: in for Mandy Connell. Mandy having the time of her life. And we're out here grinding on your Friday afternoon, but it is Friday. It's so much better than Monday. I hope you got a great weekend ahead of you. Maybe spend the time with friends and family. My son, who's six and really just discovered football, first season in full contact football, man. And he couldn't be more excited. His final game is on Saturday. And I'm excited and sad at the same time. It's been awesome. That's the subject matter we can get into one day. Holy moly, child sports is a racket. But look, that being said, we're sharing some wild history today. Some history you may be aware of, some history it might be new to you. The Common Spirit Health text line is awesome. I appreciate you guys using it. A lot of people have that Ludlow Massacre story, you know, in close ties. This one cat just called in and said, I am the great, great nephew of John Cleveland. I'd be happy to talk about the Ludlow Massacre. He was one of the bad guys that was there. It is an amazing piece of Colorado history that oftentimes goes untold. When I was first looking at that, I couldn't believe that, A, there was so much coal mining history in Southern Colorado, but B, it got so violent. The next piece of history you're probably aware of, but probably not to the degree which we're going to explain today, except maybe A-Rod. A-Rod, you did a report on this. Was this a high school report or college? What did you do your investigation on when it comes to Cheeseman Park?
1: Yeah, we did a little fun college story just about the all the bodies buried all over the place. So we were just, you know, just ghosting around, see if we could hear or see anything gnarly. Nothing too crazy at Cheeseman.
0: It's
1: haunted.
0: It's 80 acres. It's filled with trails, fountains, close to 2,000 trees representing 50 species. That's what you'll get when you'll Google. It's all this glory. It's beautiful. It's this and that. It's a cemetery with some nice grass on top of it. And it's wild. The land that is now Cheeseman Park, you guys, has one of the most insane stories you will ever hear about. It was once used for a very, very, very, very different purpose. Housing remains of lost loved ones and a place that those still living could visit. But yeah, a really dubbed Prospect Hill Cemetery, eventually called Denver City Cemetery. That Cheeseman Park acreage was used for that purpose, a cemetery, from 1858 through 1890. 1890, things got way strange. And that's what we're going to talk about today. Now, a lot of people, as Halloween gets a little closer, a lot of people will talk about, hey, man, have you heard there's bodies? Matter of fact, it wasn't that long ago when they were doing some work, I believe, at the Botanic Gardens. Yeah, Botanic Gardens, I think it was like 2010, 2011. And they uncovered a bunch of these bodies. And like, what is going on? That sparked a lot of the interest around this story. But in January of 1890... as we go back into this little sliver of Colorado history, the senator for Colorado named Henry Moore Teller, he convinced U.S. Congress to basically convert the cemetery that had, you know, kind of largely fallen in disuse into a brand new city park, something that the city could be proud of. And they were going to name it Congress Park. Now, on that alone, the Congress approves it. Family members of the deceased relatives that were buried there, well, on that land, they were given a few months. Imagine you getting a call saying that you had to move the body of your loved ones to another gravesite. And this is what's really crazy. Guess who had to pay for it? The families. Yeah. And as you might expect, digging up a body, relocating a grave, that was expensive, especially in the year 1890. So, as you can imagine, some people could afford to gather the remains of their loved ones and take them to this new gravesite. Others, however, well, they couldn't afford to do that. You know, the cost associated with it just was too much, so they simply left the bodies behind. And it's also worth mentioning, I guess, a lot of the people buried in the cemetery were what they called at the time unclaimed. And basically that meant criminals or transients that died in Denver while passing through. Because at the time, you know, Wild West was still, hey, it was still the Wild West. So a lot of these bodies just, you know, unclaimed. So Denver was faced with this big decision. And what's really interesting is, well, the decision that they made. This is when they made the decision to hire an undertaker. And that undertaker, his name was E.P. McGovern. And that man should be studied. When you see some people's photo and just know that they're evil, like, you know, some serial killer, you can look at a person and go, yeah, that person's evil. When you see a picture of E.P. McGovern, you know that that man is evil. He and 18 of his employees were hired to dig up and relocate more than 5,000 bodies and relocate them to this new cemetery. And the rate was basically $1.90. $1.90 was his per body fee. And this is what's important. They were able to accrue that $1.90 fee by putting each body in a new casket and transferring that casket to the new Riverside Cemetery. Now, obviously it's gruesome work. Nobody wants to be responsible for digging up 5,000 graves and transporting them, especially when you think at $1.90 a grave. This was 1890s. So this plan seemed at the time like an effective approach. And during the initial days, you know, from that moment, you know, for the first few weeks, the body transfers, well, they went accordingly. The governor would dig up a plot of land and, you know, said to hold remains. He put the bodies in a casket and he would transfer them across town to their new resting place, Riverside Cemetery. When all was said and done, he'd make about $9,500. Now, if you were to adjust that to today's money, actually not a bad paycheck. Think about this. For his few months of work, in today's money, that would equate to about $250,000 when adjusted for inflation. So if you get hired, it's like that oil rig job you hear about, you know, something like that. Or you're leaving for a couple months and you're going to go work on an oil rig and make all kinds of money. Would you imagine $250,000 in just a few months of work? It's not a bad job, right? Well, for him, Mr. McGovern and his 18 employees, wasn't a bad job at all. The process was going smoothly. Things were on track. You know, they had the land body free and ready for a park. There was a newspaper at the time. It's called the Denver Republican. And it did an interesting story that was, let's just say, unsettling at the time. They noticed that a disproportionately high number, of child caskets were being transferred out of the Cheeseman Park Cemetery. Well, that raised a lot of questions. This meant obviously one of two things. At the time, it was either sloppy record keeping, you know, and record keeping meaning it failed to depict the high number of children buried, you know, at this site at Cheeseman Park, or what was inside of these child-sized caskets weren't actually deceased youth at all. And as you can imagine, it was the latter that came to fruition. All right, so the story continues. McGovern realized, well, that more money was to be made if the caskets being transferred, well, that prearranged fee, $1.90, he knew he could, well, he could manipulate that. So instead of putting each body in a single casket, E.P. McGovern and his crew they would dig up a body and they could split that body up into multiple portions. And then they would take those portions and place them into several smaller child-sized caskets, therefore doubling or even tripling the amount that would be paid. Now, some of the remains, as you could imagine, were likely, well, were easily split up, right? Because, you know, they've been buried there for a long time. And unfortunately, others that E.P. Morgan dug up and his crew, well, they were a more recent burial and likely required a lot of chopping, things like that. This quote from the breaking news article published in the Denver Republican helps describe the scene that was uncovered. This is from the Denver Republican, about 1907, 1908-ish. The line of desecrated graves at the southern boundary of the cemetery sickened and horrified everybody by the appearance they presented. Around the edges were piled broke coffins, rent and tattered shrouds and fragments of clothing that had been torn from dead bodies. All were trampled into the ground by the footsteps of grave diggers like relicted junk, end quote. So they discovered E.P. Morgan's scam. He was taking the bodies out of the ground, chopping up bodies, and he would take what was one body and make it three, four. Some of the child coffins were even filled with dirt, maybe just like a small bone, and weighed off to, you know, collect his $1.90. So, of course, as soon as the scam was discovered, McGovern's contract was pulled. E.P. McGovern was no longer on the project. And this posed another problem. So what to do with E.P. McGovern, number one, and the contract was canceled before the work was done. So think about that. He hadn't moved the bodies that he said he would. And you had this line of desecrated graves on the southern boundary of the cemetery, and then thousands of bodies still remained on the land, some of which were obviously still underground and untouched. So Denver's faced with this new problem. Now they had to hire somebody else to clean up after E.P. McGovern's shoddy scam. So this is where the story takes, I think, even a darker turn. So I don't know what you would do at that time. I would be like, all right, we got to hire somebody else. It's funny because me and one of my buddies were talking about the movie Poltergeist earlier this morning. I do the morning show on KBPI Monday through Friday. We were talking about that movie Poltergeist and whether or not you let your kid watch it and how the TV used to blink out, go to snow. And we're talking about, you know, little kids and what happens when they see horror movies. Imagine being the family of this real live horror movie unfolding, and now you're faced with this decision on what to do. What's your next move? The city made a, safe to say, A-Rod, a grave mistake. Sorry, I had to do that. They did. Some of the open graves in this situation would remain uncovered for years until they were eventually, filled or topped off with dirt. So what happens next is the city simply just started leveling the land and preparing the land for a park. Like I said, some of those graves, they were open. Some of the bodies had been, you know, picked at, to say the least. That's why some of the discoveries we've seen just in 2010, when they were doing the Botanic Gardens, remodel, and they uncovered open graves. They're eventually filled and topped with bushes, shrubbery. The bodies, they remain covered. A lot of them simply ignored, still underground. When construction was eventually completed on the already open park in 1907. Now, it at the time when I was doing my reading, I should mention Denver may have had a couple reasons for not digging up all the bodies. I don't know of a good one, but at the time, it's the early 1900s. I think a lot of it, the first reason maybe there wasn't that great of a mapping on where their bodies were. So finding the bodies would probably be expensive and time consuming. But they were concerned about digging up forsaken remains because smallpox. A lot of the bodies belong to smallpox victims. A smallpox highly contagious disease that results, obviously, disfiguration, scarring, oftentimes death. So they were concerned about digging up these forsaken remains might expose people in Denver to smallpox. And smallpox was still this massive threat. You know, during the years and decades surrounding, you know, E.P. McGovern's contract, you know, 226 deaths in Denver alone in the single year of 1922 when this was actually occurring. As far as, you know, how long viable smallpox can linger on a dead body, there was one case, and this is kind of a wild story, of 1759, in which an entire village in England may have become infected days after the accidental opening of a smallpox victim's casket that had been buried for 30 years prior. So it's worth mentioning that, you know, some of these cases, some of these arguments, in the original article published in 1976 about this particular event, smallpox had been one of the reasons that Denver decided not to move the graves. The question remains, at the time, how long can smallpox survive on human remains? Now, since then, we found out that it doesn't. But at the time, knowing those stories, I'm sure that was a pretty good scare. So, yeah, interesting to hear that story of E.P. McGovern and how the city, well, tried to cover up what he did, literally covered up what he did. And even to this day, those bodies remain there, which to me is fascinating. It's like wild. I'm stunned by it. But every time there's one uncovered, the story seems to resurface. and somebody just said on the text line, "Hey, Rod, you're being way too quiet." it's interesting history and glad to share it with you. We got to take a break. Will it be in for Mandy Connell, 850 KOA, back after the break.
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0: 5, a crash on southbound I-25 at 84th Avenue, just cleared from the two left lanes. There are still some delays, especially between 120th and 104th on southbound I-25. Northbound I-25 is heavy from Alameda to Colfax. Eastbound I-70 is moving at 35 from Central Park to Chambers. And westbound I-70 is moving at 35 from Monaco to Brighton. Westbound I-270 is slow from Quebec to York. And outbound Peña is busy from Tower to 56th. I-76 and the Boulder Turnpike both look good. And C-470 and E-470 are moving at the speed limit. I'm Dave O'Brien on KOA. 850 AM and 94.1 FM.
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0: A stain. It's been a while. At first, I thought that was Creed. I'm like, oh, God, did he Creed me?
1: No, I'm not going to Creed you.
0: Thank God he didn't, man. It's Willie B in for Manny Cano. Enjoying some wild and weird history. My man, Rick Lewis, joins the show at 2 o'clock for some crazy radio history because we shared so much of it together. Some interesting insight into Rick Lewis coming up as well. So we just... Well, it's just a little segment on Cheeseman Park. It's wild to think of Cheeseman Park in the way that we just described it. One person from the Common Spirit Health text line says, Willie, I'm a history buff, digging your history content. I keep folders of, research on my phone and computer. And thanks to you, I now have two new history research folders. Knew little about Ludlow, but nothing on Cheeseman Park. Hey, consider the history repeats between Cheeseman Park and the more recent Penrose and Pueblo funeral home. But, oh, God, yeah. Those stories are just awful. And finally, he started to get, like he says in this text message, some attention for sure. Real quick, I want to share one other story because so many people, before we have Rick Lewis join the show, so many people, when I tell them this next story or piece of history, this is the wildest one. Right. And I'll share this with you, over the next couple of breaks because it's so wild that so many people don't know this. But do you hear about, our Capitol being on Capitol Hill? You know the area. Are you familiar with why? The why is what's so fascinating about Capitol Hill. And it wasn't. Now, if you recall, there used to be, if you're old enough, there used to be a bar downtown called Soapy Smith's. Now, that bar had this huge, it was this big mahogany, bar back. And there was a book I used to do 7 to midnight on KBPI back in the day. And at midnight, my fiance at the time worked downtown. I would get off work and I would go by Soapy Smith's bar. And I would just grab a chicken sandwich and I'd walk down. And at the time, my fiance worked at Tommy Tsunami was a popular sushi place downtown Denver. And so I would go down there and I would, grab a bite to eat so she didn't have to, get my dinner for me. And they had this book, this article on their menu about how, believe it or not, Denver was once shared with the mining camp of Auraria. And it wasn't until a flood that happened that Denver even became the capital. And I was like, what? That story? So I did a little research on it. Sure enough, man, the Cherry Creek flood of May 19th, 1864, it was wild because at the time, there were two mining camps, Auraria Mining Camp and Denver Mining Camp. And these mining camps had settled in, and believe it or not, they settled in right around Cherry Creek. And it's wild, the area that they settled or had established in, these rival mining camps. Both camps were built right on the banks of Cherry Creek and the South Platte River. And miners and business owners, they chose this kind of low-lying flat area because it gave them, immediate access to water because it was right there. And they knew it could, the water levels could rise. So they built all these buildings

0: on stilts. And several buildings, not just one, but they built a courthouse. They kept all the land records. They built, you know, a little general store, a couple other, you know, a metalworking place, a couple other things, all on stilts in case that low-lying area would ever flood. And then the unthinkable happened. On that night of May 19th, 1864, disaster struck. A massive wall of water from heavy mountain rains and melting snow. It raged down Cherry Creek. Huge flash flood. It caught both the mining towns completely off guard, all by surprise. They had their day, but, you know, they didn't realize all the rain and the mountains and all this stuff would cause all this flash flooding. Boom. It washed away everything. They got hit with this flash flood. All the records of who owned the land, who owned what mine. Because at the time, you know, it was the big gold rush. Everybody was here, you know, seeking out their fortune. And it was wild because that massive wall of water, right? Those mountain rains and melting snow, it washes away everything. It washed away homes, businesses, original city hall. It washed away the offices of the Rocky Mountain News at the time. Anything that was, you know, any settlement, any low-lying settlements were completely devastated. Basically, any building near the creek bed was, you know, a dangerous mistake. And in seeing that, a guy named Henry C. Brown, he was a carpenter and a real estate person, having witnessed the destruction of that low-lying area, Henry Brown realized Denver needed to expand to higher ground. So right after a flood, what happens? It's like a wildfire. Everybody talks about what do you got to do for wildfire prevention. It's a hot topic at the water cooler, if you will. Everybody's talking about what we got to do to prevent the next flood. And so here's this man, Henry C. Brown, a carpenter, and like I said, a real estate person, witnessed the flood. He realized, hey, we gotta do something. We gotta get to higher ground. So he walked a mile east of the wreckage, up this long, desolate, weed-covered hill. And he homesteaded 160 acres of that land. At the time, that land was completely empty and barren. At the time, the local people laughed at his decision. They basically mocked him. They called the dusty elevated area Brown's Bluff. That's the name they gave to it. They thought it was too far away, you know, to be the heart of the town, to be worth anything. But what Mr. Henry C. Brown did was pretty slick at the time. Playing on everybody's fear, playing on everybody's recent flood experience, he had a gamble. Yeah, in 1867, right, that 160 acres of land that Brown gambled on after that flood, well, was named the official capital of the Colorado Territory, beating out rival cities like Golden and Auraria. And sensing this massive opportunity, Brown, since he homesteaded that land, he donated 10 acres of his now elevated land to the government for free. His conditions was simple. The land on top of that hill, it had to be used exclusively for the new state capital. One that wouldn't get washed away. One that wasn't shared with another mining town on stilts in a common area of a low-lying district of Cherry Creek. Smart, right? The government? They said, you want to give us 10 acres? Yeah, we'll take that land. Not only was the land for free, but it was the highest elevation that they had in that area. And it provided, you know, a pretty majestic view of both the growing city, the Rocky Mountains. Think about Capitol Hill. Think about where Capitol is now. It's gorgeous, right? Majestic views. Just 10 acres of his little land. Construction on the Colorado State Capitol began on that site in 1886. The surrounding neighborhood quickly evolved from Brown Bluff into Capitol Hill. And at the time, it was the most fashionable area for silver and gold mining barons to build their, you know, Victoria mansions, which is why you see Capitol Hill, you know, with all its mansions and all those big, have you ever driven through that? And just like, wow, it's gorgeous. And man, that pretty much locked in Henry C. Brown's legacy, but it didn't stop there. He also gave us the Brown Palace. Yes, indeed. Henry C. Brown, the man that gave us not only a great capital, but a great hotel, too. I've never stayed at the Brown Palace, but man, I hear it's nice. A-Rod hears it's nice, too. I thought I would share that story because so many people don't know that for the longest time, these two mining camps had a bitter battle as to what was going to be the capital. And it was all determined by a big flood. And everybody's, well, aforementioned freak out thereafter. All right. It's time for a break, man. Rick Lewis joins the show in just a second. We're talking history, wild Colorado history. I hope you enjoyed it. You can find me, WillieB_KBPI on Instagram, or WillieB on Facebook, or just mornings on KBPI in, at 107.9 FM. But back after the break and more with Rick Lewis, excited about it. WillieB in for Mandy Connell, 850 KOA.
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0: For Mandy Connell, yes, indeed, the Common Spirit Health Text Line 56690. Fired up about today, man. Thanks for sharing a little bit of story time with me. It's wild. History is weird, man. It's funny because growing up, I was never really a history buff. No, I don't know what happened. It's one of those things that I don't know. At some point in my life, I was like, wait, that happened? Wait, that's cool. Wait, that's happening again. Wait, there's something to learn from that? And I just became a little bit of a history buff. More so, you know, especially now with, you know, Colorado, whenever I see something interesting to me that there's a story from Colorado's history, I love finding out about it because it sounds weird. We're so new. We're so young. And it's wild because when you hear some of these stories and what people endured at the time, you're like, wow, had things changed. I mean, obviously for the better, but man, some of the history and just the wild stories that entail as they cut the land out and, you know, understood, hey, Mother Nature, like we just heard, can strike, flooded the Capitol in her area, and they had to move it to Capitol Hill, and this crazy guy's gamble pays off, and now, boom, Capitol Hill as we know it. And, you know, I got a couple texts that came in, and he said, hey, man, I've been here since 1969, and I've never heard that history before. A lot of people said there was also a flood in 1933, when the dam of Castlewood Canyon broke. There is one, two, three, four. There's like four or five text messages about that, man. Wild. I had no idea about that one. I'll have to do some homework and history on that. Rick Lewis, the man, the myth, the legend, joins the show now. Excited because I'll be honest. We got a couple rock guys at the helm right now. And that to me is awesome. Dude, welcome to the show. Thanks for coming in. We're going to talk a little radio history. Just, you know, a little time-honored tradition amongst a couple of rock guys. And it's funny, we're the young dudes in on this station.
1: You know what? I was thinking, I'm surprised they let two guys from the third floor do a show together.
0: On the fourth floor.
1: On the fourth floor. Nobody goes down to the third floor from the fourth floor. That's where we work. That's where the rock dudes work. The guys with the tats, right?
0: Yeah.
1: Playing the rock music. You come up here, man, it's a whole different vibe.
2: We had to get
1: here.
2: A lot of written approvals.
0: Yeah,
2: it,
0: man.
2: It took a while.
0: Everybody's like, it just smells like weed and disappointment on the third floor.
1: I had to sign a waiver to come up here and do the show with Willie.
0: I had to watch two videos and a training course.
2: Lots of training. Hand on the dumb button the whole time.
0: No, man, but feel free to chime in on this text line, which I think is just awesome. You can hit that up at 56690. And, dude, where do we even begin as far as you and I are concerned? So Rick and I are about the same age. And, you know, it's funny because earlier I was talking about my kid who's doing – my six-year-old is playing his final Pee Wee League football game tomorrow. We got practice a little bit later tonight. He has just discovered football. And I got to tell you, man, it's the biggest bonding thing that we have. Cars, I thought would be it because he's so fascinated with cars. And I'm a big car guy for those that don't know. But man, it is amazing that, you know, football is taking over that number one spot in his mind because he now plays it the first few games. He was a little bit intimidated and scared, and now once he's discovered a tackle or two, he is full bore, 100%, full court press. Man, he loves it. He loves it.
1: Yeah, I've got a grandson, same age, playing tackle football. This is his second year. And same thing, first year last year, a little timid, not quite sure. This year, he's crushing it in tackle football. And I go to as many games as I can. And you're right, it's a great bonding experience.
0: Absolutely.
1: I'm his biggest fan. It is so cool, man.
0: It is so fun, man.
1: When we have time, I'll tell you, I got a quick story I'll tell you about an experience we had at the game.
0: Okay.
1: How much time do we have?
0: Man, we could do several breaks. Before we get into some radio history, you could do several breaks on just parents at games. Parents at games turn psychotic.
1: Way different than when we grew up, man. It's way different.
0: And I love it, man. It's fantastic. You and Rick are about the same age. You don't sound a day over 40. I mean, I'm like 2 days over 40.
1: you look good. You really do. I knew Willie back when he had long, flowing, blonde, rock star hair, man. That hair back in the day. All the girls in the building, all the sales women in the building, they would talk about you and the hair and
0: hair's overrated.
1: Somehow it disappeared.
0: It does. but man, what an honor it is to be here today and to get in some radio history, and just, you know, things that may be a little bit new for some new listeners. We got a lot of it here. There were moments, no joke. And coming up next, I'll tell you about one of the first moments I had with Rick. You guys realize the prowess, right? Just the, when I first got here, I was a kid when I first started radio in Denver. I really was. I was 22 years old. And I look at that now as a kid coming in to what Rick Lewis was on the radio was intimidating. And one of the first deals I'll ever tell you about, meeting him, or at least I understood him more, was a really cool experience that he doesn't even know I'm going to share. So that's on the way. We'll talk a little radio history, Denver history, and whatever you would like to talk about with the Common Spirit Health text line 56690. We got a break. We'll be back in just a minute. It's Willie B in for Mandy Connell, 850 KOA.
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13: KOA News Time 201. Denver home sales were down to 2008 lows in September. Chair of the Denver Metro Realtors Market Trends Committee, Amanda Snitker, says similar to a stock market pullback, the housing market in Denver needed a correction.
14: We had a 38% increase between March of 2020 and April of 2022. That's not sustainable. And that had caused an incredible affordability issue in the area. And so this recalibration of pricing needed to happen.
13: Snitker says even though interest rates are above 7%, it's a good market for buyers as prices have remained steady over the past several months. Questions around the Colorado Connector rail line.
12: The Common Sense Institute's analysis of the Cocoa train is scathing. The Institute's DJ Summers says their modeling shows I-25 congestion will barely budge when the system is built out from Fort Collins to Pueblo.
15: It would only be about 0.3% of I-25's annual traffic between those two locations, between Pueblo and Fort Collins.
12: But Colorado Connector leaders say people waste 76 hours a year in commuting traffic at a cost of $1,700 per commuter. And they cite intangibles such as comfort and multitasking as to why the train is better over longer trips. Rob Doss at KOA.
13: More shoppers are planning to use AI this year to shop during Black Friday and Cyber Monday sales. A new report from YouGov finds planned AI use among holiday shoppers more than doubled since last year, with about a third planning to use AI. Those considering using AI to shop say finding the best price is their top reason to use the technology. However, more than half of AI shoppers are also concerned about inaccurate or outdated information. Football Hall of Famer Mike Ditka has died. Ditka coached the Super Bowl XX champion Chicago Bears and also played for the Bears. Mike Ditka was 86. Stocks trading higher today on Wall Street. Fox 31 pinpoint weather, another warm October day, 86 the forecast high, 57 overnight, 83 tomorrow. It's currently 84 degrees in Denver. From the Common Spirit Health KOA News Desk, I'm David Kale. And we get a check on traffic now with Dave O'Brien.
16: Not too much happening on Denver highways for your Friday afternoon drive. Traffic is slow in the typical afternoon spots like northbound I-25 from Broadway to Spear. There is also a stalled vehicle on the right shoulder of northbound I-25 at 20th Avenue, just about to clear out. Southbound I-25 is also slow from I-76 to I-70 and again from 38th Park Avenue to Colfax. Eastbound I-70 is busy from Quebec to Chambers. Westbound I-70 moving at 30 from Monaco to Washington. Eastbound Boulder Turnpike is getting a little heavy from Wadsworth to Pecos. And both directions of I-270 are slow, as always, between Quebec and York. Northbound and southbound I-225 are moving at 40 between I-70 and Alameda. And there are crashes on eastbound Castle Pines Parkway approaching I-25 and at Dry Creek and Holly. I'm Dave O'Brien on KOA, 850 AM and 94.1 FM.
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19: Going to be in for Mandy Connell. Mandy out having the time of her life as we speak, probably in a castle in the Rhine River. It's an amazing cruise. If you ever get a chance or opportunity, please do it. Joined in the studio by Rick Lewis, radio god Rick Lewis. That's what they basically call him here at iHeart. Honored to do the show, The Shift, and share a little bit of history with you guys here the last couple hours. Let's see. I've been listening. This is off the Common Spirit Health text line. I've been listening to the history. I believe it was Brown that straightened out our streets. It was. The Brown Palace is a triangle. Two streets are diagonal and downtown. Yeah, as I was doing some of the story, he is responsible for the outline and straightening out of streets. That guy, he went on to do a lot of big and great things, man. What an impact that man had. It's weird when you go around Colorado, things that we just take for granted, we just assume the name is just whatever. Like Brown Palace, you had no idea, you know, who that was tied to and why. You probably do now, like, you know, Palmer Divide or Palmer High School, you know, down in the Springs. You know, have no idea what that's tied to or, you know, the history behind it. It's always interesting to me when I see the plaques of the stories or catch wind of it. You guys have shared plenty for me to look up and to do homework on for the next time I get a fill-in for Mandy Connell. Now we shift gears a little bit because Rick is in to talk. Well, just about radio. Radio history is wild, man. Especially in this town, because Rick and I, we have a lot of super similar interests. But at the same time, how we ended up here, completely different. The stories, trials and tribulations that landed us in the chair, completely different routes. But both respected and are kind of cool. Dare I ask, Rick, what was your very first radio job?
20: I stumbled into a radio career in college. I had no intention of getting into radio. I don't know about you, but I was there.
19: I had every intention. Like I said,
20: did you?
19: Our paths were insanely opposite, but wildly similar.
20: I had no intention. I went to college for the fun and to play football. And I stumbled into it. This guy at the gym came up to me. He goes, "Hey, dude, I've got a show on the campus radio station. You should come in tonight." I thought, yeah, okay, that sounds kind of cool. I went in that night. He put me on the air. I loved it. And I immediately changed my major and then got a show on the campus station. And I found my thing. Basically, I found my thing.
19: That's funny.
20: And from there, I quickly, not bragging, but became probably the top personality at the campus station. No big deal, right?
19: But yeah, you think it's campus station. Isn't that so what? Campus station. I had to work campus station to get a credit. Yeah.
20: Well, I transferred out to another. I actually quit school to go to Hollywood to be an actor.
19: Big risk.
20: I started thinking, you know what? You found your thing, man. You're pretty damn good at this. And people go, man, you got to go to Hollywood. You should be in Hollywood. You should be an actor. You should be on TV. You should be in the movies. And I thought, yeah,
19: all right,
20: I think I want to do that.
19: Who didn't want to do that?
20: You know what? You remember, you know, when you're that age, no fear. You're not thinking about tomorrow. You know, everything, you're just living in the moment.
19: Mm-hmm.
20: And so I took, I packed up a pillowcase with everything I owned. I had $5 in my pocket. I didn't even have a car. And I got a ride from Arizona to L.A. Guy gave me a ride, dropped me off. And I quickly got a job as a DJ in a club in Orange County. And I got an agent.
19: Was it, dare I say, gentleman's club?
20: You know what? No. I mean, that would have been a possibility probably back in the day. It was like a dance club, nightclub thing.
19: He's a gentleman if you're looking at the clubs he goes to.
20: And I got an agent. And the first thing I tried out for, I got this first part I got. 6 weeks, big movie, a basketball movie called Fast Break, which was one of the biggest hits of the year when it came out. And I thought, man, why didn't I do this a long time ago?
19: Wait, you were in the movie?
20: I've been in a couple movies.
19: Oh, really?
20: And TV shows and TV commercials, man. But you don't work, you know, you work about every 3 months when you're an actor. And you can't hardly make a living at it. And so I was working in liquor stores to kind of pay the rent. And then one night, I'm working at this liquor store, 8 o'clock at night.
19: Okay, hold on, pause right there. So I just want to bring up another similarity. So I do a couple TV shows. Now I do TV shows.
20: I know you.
19: Right? And it's weird, just similarities that we draw just from this story. Mine's vastly different, but continue. I had no idea you were in movies.
20: Yeah. All
19: right? But that's awesome.
20: So I'm working at a liquor store on Harbor Boulevard, right down the street from Disneyland. It's a Friday night. I had a show on at 8 o'clock that I was going to be in, you know, a little cameo appearance on an ABC sitcom. So I brought a TV in and I'm not paying attention. Two guys come in and they put like a 12 pack on the counter. I'm looking at the TV. I said, "You guys need anything else?" They go, "Yeah, I think we're going to get another 12 pack." I'm like, "Cool." I look at the TV. One guy comes behind the counter, the guy in front of me puts a gun to my head.
19: What?
20: And so they're holding up the liquor store. And yeah, for real. And I gave them all the money out of the cash register. They wanted me to open the safe. I said, "Man, I just work here, man. I don't have the combination. I'm not a manager here." And they insisted.
19: Who do you think I am, a manager?
20: They insisted I could open the safe. I said no. And so then they're starting to get mad. And they're going, "Put your hands over your head and get on the ground, you know, laying on the ground, execution style.
19: Yeah.
20: And they started trying to mess with the safe. I'm hoping nobody comes in. Because if somebody would have came in, they would have either held me hostage or you know, who knows what they would have done. Nobody came in on a Friday night down the street from Disneyland. And they were in there a couple minutes. They said, count to 100 before you get up. They walk right over me. I counted to like three, ran out the front door to see if I could catch a license plate. They were on foot. So I didn't catch them. The cops thought I did it. The cops came pulling up because when you give them cash out of the register, some of the bills are marked. If you're getting held up, you pull the marked bills out and it triggers a silent alarm, Anaheim PD. So as I'm standing in the parking lot looking around, five cop cars come in and put your hands up. Once again, I'm putting my hands up. And they thought I robbed the store. They quickly realized I didn't. The next morning, I get called into the corporate office. It was like a Circle K corporate liquor store.
19: Right.
20: They fired me. They said, you gave them too much money. And I'm I said, listen, sir, you know, I'm a kid. You know, I'm like 20 years old. I said, have you ever had a gun pointed to your head? And the guy said, no, I haven't. I said, I can tell you this. If you ever had a gun pointed to your head, you would have carried the safe out to the freaking car if you could have. And he goes, oh, I know. But we're going to have to let you go.
19: Wow. Well,
20: that was the big crossroads for me, Willie, long story short, to get back into radio. I enrolled at Long Beach State. I had a year and a half to graduate. Graduated, like, outstanding graduate. Graduated with honors. Before, I could have cared less about classes in school. And I sent out tapes. Actually, I wanted to be a sportscaster. I sent out some TV tapes. I sent out radio tapes. I also had a DJ shift and a talk show at the campus station there. They had a great program. I sent out all these tapes, and I got hired right away as a morning show DJ in San Clemente, California, on the beach in San Clemente. So that started my career off on the you know, like rock side of the business when I intended to be on the sports side of the business.
19: Wow.
20: Which I came around to much later in my career, as you know.
19: But yeah,
20: that was the turning point, really, of my life.
19: Dude, crazy story, number one. We got to take a break so I'm going to get the break sign. But wild. I just had a flash of irony in my mind because I'm on the station that has a history of people being shot at. You were held up. I got experience where I was shot at for Pantera tickets. And I'm like, you.
20: I want to hear this.
19: The guy pulled the gun.
20: Yeah.
19: And he pulled the trigger.
20: How far away was he from you?
19: I'll tell you the whole story. I'll tell you the whole story after the break. We got to get a break.
20: All right, sounds good.
19: A little radio history coming up and how I landed this crazy path as well.
20: I got held up twice, by the way.
19: No.
20: Yeah. Two different times.
19: He looks like he's proud. It should be four. A break. All right, we'll be in Romantic Connell, 850 KOA, back after the break.
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19: Oh, see, now that's what I'm talking about.
29: Oh, yeah. I mean, we could almost just let that play. A little Pantera for you, Friday, 2:20. It's Willie B in for Mandy Cano, joined Rick Lewis. We're talking radio history, just highlighting some history today. We just shared a pretty cool story as to how Rick got into radio, man. TV, movies, the dude had it laid out for a minute, bro. What a gift.
20: I got off to a really good start, luckily, because I don't have a whole lot of patience. You know, I'm not sure if I would have hung in there if I had to take the long road. And luckily, I got off out of the gate hot in the biggest radio market in the country.
29: See, and it's so funny because I'm the exact opposite of that. I grew up in Winchester, Kentucky, right?
20: I knew you were a Kentucky dude.
29: There was one high school in my county.
20: But where is that? What part of the state?
29: So Winchester is about 40 miles outside of Lexington. A lot of people are familiar with Lexington.
20: Which direction?
29: East.
20: Okay.
29: Now, most of my family's from Eastern Kentucky. I mentioned Prestonsburg, Kentucky earlier because, well, it was a big coal mining town when Obama shut down the coal mines at 40% poverty rate in Floyd County, Kentucky. Go do the homework. It's, not only was it poverty stricken, but it was the number one most poverty stricken place in the country in 2009, 2010. So growing up in Kentucky, you could back up a little bit. My radio avenues were limited. It wasn't like L.A. and Hollywood.
20: Yeah.
29: So I, in fifth grade, I wanted to hear the song, and people can relate because when we were in fifth grade, you did this crazy thing to download music. You would wait, and you would hear it on the radio, and you would hit a play and record button on your boombox, and it would record it to something called a cassette, and you could then put it in your boombox and play it the next day. It was amazing.
20: Yeah, we all did that. Everybody did that.
29: Yeah, man.
20: You couldn't afford to go buy the records, so you had to download. You had to wait for somebody to play it. It could take an hour and a half.
29: Yep.
20: So you can catch it and record it.
29: So, my hometown radio station, it's fifth grade. The first time I went through fifth grade, I did that grade twice. That's a different story. But the first time I did it, I was calling my local radio station. It was WFMI at the time, and they called it Bud Walters Border Blaster because it set the tower set on the county line, and it aimed its signal towards Lexington, which was the big city. So
20: Lexington was the big city.
29: Lexington was the big city.
20: Okay. Winchester, not even Louisville. It's Lexington.
29: Yeah.
20: Okay.
29: Right. My town, I grew up, had less than 4,000 people in it.
20: Wow.
29: Yeah. Small town.
20: Farm? Did you grow up on a farm?
29: So we lived in a subdivision on my dad's side. When my dad and my mom divorced when I was like 8 or 9. And it was because I lived with both my mom and my dad. My dad lived in a trailer park outside of town. My mom lived in a little subdivision inside of town. But most oftentimes when we went with my dad, we had to go work at our family farm. We had a family farm. And when I went with mom, it was always up to my mama and papa's house in eastern Kentucky. So growing up, my dad had a pretty good job, but my dad's a functioning alcoholic. I could spend a couple days breaking down. You would think every family's got wild history, but let me just surmise mine with this one short stint about my family, and you'll get the idea of my dad. My dad, when I tell you he's a functioning alcoholic, I'm not insulting the man. I'm just being honest. My dad has, this is no joke, my dad has shot my stepmom. And listen, they're back together. he shot her, and they got back together.
20: And they're still together?
29: Still together today.
20: Okay, well,
29: and
20: that's his love language.
29: Maybe, man. But yeah, that's, yeah. And that tells you just about everything. I found out not too long ago that my dad, this is my dad, at 16, his dad, who was, again, an alcoholic, told him as a joke when he was drunk that he'd sold his 57 Chevy. And my dad said, "You can't sell that car. I bought it." And he said, "I have the insurance on it. I'm tired of it being broke down in the driveway. A guy's coming to get it." My dad says, "I told you nobody's going to get that car if I can't have it." So my dad, on a joke, drives the car around back of my grandfather's house, pours about 4 gallons of gas on it, and lights a 57 Chevy on fire. He was 16 years old, bro.
20: That sounds like a movie.
29: That's my dad.
20: It sounds like something out of Deliverance.
29: That's my dad.
20: The moonshiners,
29: too? Now, understand.
20: Were they making whiskey in the
29: bathtub? My grandfather was, but again, that's another story.
20: Okay.
29: So let me set the scene. My dad lives in his trailer park. My mom, she's a PE teacher. She's got twin boys, and I have a sister, an older sister, so 3 kids. When I was in fifth grade the first time, I called my local radio station, WFMI, because there was a song by Weird Al Yankovic that cracked me up. And it was called Another One Rides the Bus. It was a parody of the Queen song, Another One Bites the Dust. I thought at 5 years old, that was the funniest thing I'd ever heard in my life. So I called a local radio station, and he gave me the line that every radio station gives you. When you say, "Can you play a song?" They say, "I'll see if I can get it on in just a minute." "Yeah, not a problem. I'll get it on shortly." And he never played the song. And I called him again, And he said, I'll get on a little bit. He never played the song. I caught him again. He never played the song. I caught him like a fourth time because I'm up late that night, should be in bed. And he gets all up in my grill. He's like, hey, boy, when I tell you to call back later, I mean, call back, you know, months from now. Same thing the dude did when I got my first job radio. He said, call back when you get your own show. If you want to hear your song, you get your own show and you play your song. I just tell you that because I want you off the phone. And so the next day, really? I'm in fifth grade. The next day, before that moment, I was going to be an archaeologist. But that moment, from that moment on, I walked up to get my cereal the next day. And I said, Mom, I know what I'm going to do in life. And she said, you're not going to be an archaeologist? And I said, nope, I'm going to be a radio DJ. That was fifth grade.
20: Really?
29: Yeah.
20: Man, that's a great story.
29: Yeah. That was fifth grade.
20: So you knew in fifth grade.
29: Yeah, I knew in fifth grade.
20: How old were you when you got your first professional job?
29: I was 15. And I'll tell
20: you. In your little town?
29: In that little town. And it was such a similar story because the guy, again, got so tired of me bothering him that he hired me. And we got to go to a break. And I'll share that with you in just a second. We'll get into some Denver.
20: I thought you were going to say the DJ shot you.
29: Well, I've got to tell this story too.
20: So much.
29: Well, yeah, I did get shot at for Pantera tickets, and that led to a big rule on KVPI, which I'll share with you in just a minute.
20: All right,
29: a break. 227 Willie B, Rick Lewis, in for Mandy Connell. It's 850 KOA.
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7: KOA News Time, 2:33. Preparations continue along the Gulf Coast for Hurricane Isaias, now a Category 3 hurricane. NOAA says the storm's expected to make landfall tonight. Speaking today to ABC News, Mobile, Alabama Mayor Spiro Chiragatas says time is running out to prepare.
8: We are constantly trying to improve our stormwater system. And so over the last few days, we've been focusing on that, making sure that we're cleaning out our drainage ditches and all our channels to move this water off of our city, off of our streets.
7: Hurricane warning in effect from Louisiana to the Florida Panhandle, where forecasters are warning of storm surge along the coast with a possibility of 15 inches of rain over the next day and a half. Super Bowl winning Chicago Bears head coach and Bears player Mike Ditka has died. Ditka was 86. On Wall Street, stocks closed higher for the day. Fox 31 pinpoint weather, another warm October day, 86 the high, 57 overnight, 83 tomorrow. It's currently 85 degrees in Denver. From the Common Spirit Health KOA News Desk, I'm David Kale. And we get a check on traffic now with Dave O'Brien.
9: Traffic is increasing a bit, but is moving at pretty typical speeds for your afternoon drive. There are no major issues on the interstates right now. Northbound I-25 is moving at 25 from Broadway to Spear. Southbound I-25 a little heavy from Colorado to Hamden. Both directions of I-70 are a little slow between Highway 58 and Wadsworth. Eastbound I-70 is moving at 35 from Quebec to Chambers, and westbound I-70 also moving at 35 from I-270 to Washington. Both directions of I-270 are heavy between Quebec and York, and northbound and southbound I-225 are slowing down between I-70 and Alameda. There is also a crash at Dry Creek and Holly. I'm Dave O'Brien on KOA, 850 AM and 94.1 FM.
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12: Waco 236 will be in for Mandy Cano, joined in the studio Rick Lewis. There's a guy that texts us from the Common Spirits Health text line, 56690. He texted me about a Riviera, and I'll be honest, man, the text you originally sent is off the page, and I can't pull it back up, or I'd gladly answer your question about the Riviera. So retext it back. Going through them, let Rick know that I always loved Dave Logan, but what an amazing addition you have been for, what, 4 years, rock guy, to the Denver

0: Broncos broadcast. What's up,
1: Stud? Appreciate it, man. Thank you for saying that. Actually, it's been 10 years.
2: Shut up, 10
1: Can
2: years?
1: Can you believe 10 years against all odds?
2: I can't believe
1: Unbelievable.
2: That.
1: And I love it. I love Dave, too, and I love our crew. And, you know, I've done a lot in this business. That's probably the coolest thing I've ever done in radio.
2: Yeah.
1: Calling Broncos games.
2: Absolutely.
1: Love it.
2: I would put that as probably one of my coolest if I were to ever do that. But I'd say the coolest thing I do in radio is Cars for Christmas, which is a program that sometimes you guys hear about, where I give cars to needy families. What a crazy impact that has.
1: It's amazing, and I'm glad you brought that up, because I was going to bring it up.
2: That's a story for another day.
1: It's so cool that you do that. It says a lot about you and your character and your give back.
2: Yeah, man.
1: You know what? I admire you.
2: Big believer in the pay it forward than the give back.
1: Absolutely.
2: So I'm 15. I'm calling my radio station, asking for a job. By this point, it's been 5 or 6 years since that first moment where I decided I wanted to be a DJ. If you recall, if you're old enough to remember the card catalog, in eighth grade, Miss Fugit, our librarian, says, we're going to go to the card catalog. We're going to find a job that you're interested in. We're going to get a book on that job. I'm Miss Fugit. I'm like, Miss Fugit, I can't find a book on DJs, and I'm looking under the D in the card catalog. And she's like, honey, you need to find a real job. She was the very first person I put on air when I was 15. And the whole reason I got on air, here's the deal.
1: Yes.
2: I was 15 years old. I'd bothered the boss of that little local radio station in my hometown, a WFMI. I'd bothered him for a job several times. I'd come down, knocked on the door. I had scheduled several appointments to meet him, only to find that I was too young. You're too young. You don't need a job here. Come back later, blah, blah, blah. Come back next year. And one time I caught the program director, got him Charlie Fox, in a bad mood. He said, I don't have time for you kid today. Come back next year. I came back the next day. And he said, are you kidding me? I can't say what he really said, but he said, I'm going to hire you just to get you out of my hair. At the time, I had such a Kentucky Southern drawl, and I talked like this, and all my family spoke like that. We had a big accent. I had to go to speech therapy for several years to get rid of my accent. However, when I was a junior in high school, I still worked at the first radio station called WHRS, and that stood for Horse Radio. We were an easy listening radio, and I read a tobacco report. I promise you, this was my job at 15 and 16.
1: That's Kentucky
2: I read
1: for you, man.
2: A tobacco report.
1: And horse radio.
2: And horse
1: Love
2: radio.
1: Love it.
2: And then on an overnight shift, the boss calls me and tells me that the overnight guy can't come in because he's drunk. And he says, I want you to go on. Can you run the board on the FM station, which was WFMI? I said, yes, sir. I run America's Top 40 Countdown with Casey Kasem on Sunday mornings. I could run the board. He said, I want you to run the board and don't talk because of my Southern draw. And I said, yes, sir. Two songs into that shift, I turned the mic on and cracked a couple jokes. And he liked it. I did that throughout the night. I made fun of my accent. He jumped my stuff and said, I thought I told you not to talk. And I said, I'm sorry. And he said, actually, you were pretty funny. You want a job on the FM station. So at 15, about 2 weeks before I turned 16, I started working the radio. When I was 16, about midway through 16 years old, that 17, because I was a junior in high school. I was a junior in high school, the 7 to midnight person left, and I got that job. And that's how I started radio.
1: It's like you were a child prodigy, really. At 15
2: I was an
1: years old,
2: student.
1: Dude. You know, in a way, I made up for lost time with that little acting thing that I did for a couple years because I got hired so fast in L.A. radio. I went from that little San Clemente station to the biggest rock station in L.A. in
2: That's
1: a year
2: huge.
1: And a half. And there was a female program director. The station KMET, the Mighty Met, Monster, Billboard, AOR, Radio Station of the Year.
2: Flamethrower.
1: And I got hired. We had a female program director named Sam Bellamy. And she was pretty famous. And she had, because that station was the top rock station in the country. all the guys there that worked there teased me thinking I was sleeping with Sam. That's how I got the job. Because in Hollywood, that's what you do, man. You in Hollywood, you sleep your way to the top. And so I got teased about that a lot. And man, it was a union radio station. I'm a year and a half out of school making pretty good bank. And I thought, man, it's not going to get any better than this.
2: Oh, man.
1: But then it did.
2: Yeah. Yeah, it did. So the one time I've been shot at, I'll get this story real fast.
1: Yeah, I want to hear this.
2: It was a strip club.
1: Were you working there?
2: Or I was working there. I had Pantera tickets that were coming through town. I had some tickets to give away, and I'd given all the tickets away.
1: Is this here in Denver?
2: Here in Denver. Okay. And I'd been on the air about a year, and I was there. I'd already given away the tickets. I had three pair to give away. Some dude shows up as I'm walking out of the strip club. I don't have a cell phone at the time because it's 1994. And he says, I know you got more Pantera tickets. And he was obviously drunk. He's like, give me them Pantera tickets. I'm like, I don't have any, man. He's like, you better give me them Pantera tickets. I'm not playing. He turns and opens the door to his Chevy truck, the S10 Blazer at the time. And he pulls out a gun. And I was like, oh, damn, I'm going to get shot. And I said, bro, I swear to you, I do not have Pantera tickets. I'm going to turn around, walk to my car, and I'm going to leave. If you're going to shoot me, then you shoot me in the back. I do not have Pantera tickets, because I swear to God, if I had them, I'd give them to you right now. And I turned around and walked, and he fired three or four rounds in the concrete wall, right as where I was walking. Pow, pow, pow, pow.
1: Okay.
2: And then I was scared to death. I kept walking, never turned around. I got in my car, shaking. I drove about three blocks to a payphone. I called my boss, Jack Evans.
1: Oh, yeah.
2: Yeah, at the time.
1: Yep.
2: Told him what happened, and I called the cops.
1: Okay, I was going to ask if you called the police.
2: Yeah.
1: Did you get a license plate or anything?
2: No, man, I was way too scared of that. I just pulled out of the parking lot shaking.
1: I can see why.
2: Yeah, and I don't know if they ever found the guy. Yeah.
1: Would you recognize him in a lineup?
2: No. Okay. I mean,
1: so you didn't
2: at
1: get
2: the
1: a good
2: time,
1: look.
2: I would,
1: you
2: maybe.
1: You didn't get a good look at his face, though.
2: Yeah, yeah. Yeah, no doubt. All right, radio history is wild, man, because there's some good questions coming in off the text line. Willie, I remember listening to you on KAZY. That was the first that my job when I came here was KAZY. I was the first live DJ after they played a bunch of music just in a row. I didn't know much about the station. It was an album-oriented rock station. But I did know that there were some legendary talent in the station, and Rick Lewis was one of them, along with his partner at the time, 4WAX. And man, the first meeting of Rick Lewis was really, honest to God, I had known about him. I think we said hi in the hallways a couple times. I'd seen him at a couple all-staff parties or whatnot. But the first real run-in was, well, it was years after I'd been hired here. Because as a night jock, you didn't really run in the morning show. But soon after my night run was my morning show. And my morning show ran parallel to my night show. For 1 year, you guys, this is how crazy it was. I told my boss for 1 year, I was working nights and I had a big numbers, big ratings, and they didn't want to take me off nights. And I said, I'll do nights and mornings for you for free.
1: There you go.
2: For a year. Yep. And yep. If we get the morning show at a decent ranking, you got to take me on nights and pay me morning show money. So in 1 year, I took the morning show from 14th to 7th to 4th to 1st in that respective demographic. And because we got rated four times a year, I got pulled off nights and I got on the morning show. And at the time, I did not know that 4WAX was a personality that you didn't mention. And I'd mentioned something about 4WAX, and it wasn't something that set well with 4WAX. My first meeting with Rick Lewis was him sticking up for me. was Rick. So 4WAX came in the studio and he jumped me about saying something. I was making fun of radio station, what the personalities listen to, and what they're like, you know. I'm like, because I came in just blaring rock music, and Forwax used to come in somewhat disheveled and not very happy. And I think I mentioned something about it. And I said, I think Rick's the jammer over there. He's the one jamming and Forwax or something. I made some comment that didn't set well with him. And he came in and tore me up. He said, like, we're the big dogs. Like, he was mad. And then about 15 minutes later, Rick comes down the hallway. And he was the voice of reason, calm. They say, man, I appreciate what you do. I appreciate that you're killing it for your station. Don't worry about Wax. I'll take care of him. You keep doing what you're doing and appreciate you.
1: Oh, that's cool to hear that.
2: That was Rick Lewis in like 2002.
1: That's good to hear, man. I don't remember the story, but I could certainly see how that might have happened.
2: Yeah, man.
1: You know, because I that's all I'm going to say about that. But, yeah, Wax could be volatile at times.
2: Sure, yeah. as big personalities are and were.
1: Yeah,
2: for sure, man. But no doubt, man. It's wild to share the mic with you the few times we got to. But dude, what if? Because we're running out of time. This hour went so fast. A lot of people on the Common Spirit Health text line, they want to know, well, things like, what was your biggest whoops and mess up? What was your biggest catastrophe you ever had on the air? Radio station going off the air, studio started on fire, any good on-air stories? And man, I've got too many to mention, but I'll pick out one, and I'll let you go first.
1: Okay, yeah, I'd say the closest I ever got to getting fired here was a stunt we did in the hallway here with our stunt guy, Fred Boobzilla, I'm sure you remember. We brought in a professional archer to shoot a watermelon off his head in the hallway on the third floor.
2: That's awesome.
1: Yeah, it was a great radio, believe me.
2: Awesome.
1: Live radio. And we teased it for like the week and then the hour heading up to it. He was in the hallway downstairs, crouched in a corner. We had to blindfold him because you don't want him to flinch. And he had a watermelon on his head. She pulled back that bow, professional archer, right down the middle of that watermelon. And so we had these like corded microphones because we're down the hallway.
2: Sure.
1: When that arrow went through the watermelon, we jump up screaming, which pulled the cord out from the microphone, dead air on the radio. So if you're listening to that, you think they just killed them. They just killed Godzilla. Immediately we got called into the office corporate. I'm talking national iHeart.
2: Yeah.
1: What the heck are these guys doing? Luckily, we cleared it with our program director at the time, Joe Bevilacqua.
2: Oh, man.
1: And so he got put on the hot seat, and we got to keep our job, but they were about to fire us. And by the way, that was the last great stunt we ever did. Back when you could do that kind of thing. We had a great run doing that, but that was the biggest memory of just about getting fired here.
2: Wow. All right. You want mine?
1: Yes.
2: There's several to choose from. One of the biggest wows of my career and the biggest mistakes, but at the same time, this has got somewhat of a happy ending. There were, right when I took over the morning show, we were kind of wild. There was no social media at the time. And I was just getting into four wheeling. I had a 1975 or 74 Dodge Ram Charger. I put it on 40-inch tires, and I enjoyed going up to the trails and wheeling. So I was up in the mountains wheeling with a couple buddies. We come across another couple guys that are up there four-wheeling, and they said, hey, man, you want to come with us to go wheeling at this one spot that we know of that's got all kinds of mud in it, and it's a crazy cool spot. So I was like, all right, yeah, I'm up for it. Let's go. So we go to Netherland, and this is probably one of the biggest mistakes I've ever made in my life, but it's got a decent ending. So I go to Netherland, and there's this place that we went to that was a retention pond for this guy's mine. And a retention pond, they mine with water, so you use water pressure to break away soil, dirt, debris, rocks, and they pump all that out into this big, and it was just like a 5-acre field. And they cut it four or five feet deep, and it was just sludge from this mine. Well, I thought it was very interesting. I get up to this spot, and there's probably four or five guys wheeling in them. They're all stuck. we do our business and get him out. And I go on the next day and I talk about this location and I say, I'm going up to this spot next week. You guys want to join me? I didn't think anything of it. I'm an average C student from Kentucky. At the time, I was like, hey, man, this wheeling thing is kind of fun. I thought it was kind of cool. So I said, let's meet up at the Costco outside of Boulder and we'll go to this spot. And this is no joke, you guys. As we're driving up 36, I'll never forget this. I see the frontage road along 36, and for several miles before the Costco, there's trucks. And I'm talking big-ass trucks with big-ass tires ready to do some big-ass damage. And I'm like, uh-oh, that can't be for me. Sure enough, it was. The Costco parking lot, completely full. And I mean, to the hilt, it was packed. I get on the back of a tow truck because I'm on a flatbed tow truck, and that's where my buddy's hauling it, and I use a bullhorn. I basically say, okay, probably shouldn't do this, but let's just calmly go up here and we'll go explore this retention pond. All of us trek up there. It's 11 plus miles of cars. That's how long it is. Going up a dirt road. So you can imagine the homeowners calling police and like, why is there 11 miles of trucks? So this place we were at was right off of National Forest Service Road. It was deemed to be personal property. And the reason I say deemed to be personal property was because, man, we had the Army show up in Humvees. We had people up there. I mean, there were so many trucks. I can't begin to tell you. And I got to hurry because the story's running out of time. But there were so many people up there. By the time it was over with, it was obviously we were in trouble. They had sheriff people. They're like, what is going on? There's so many people up here.
1: I remember
2: this.
1: So
2: we were pulling people out. The next day, because this was Saturday, I'm watching the Broncos game. And it says in the middle of a timeout for Broncos, local D-Day destroys wetlands. And I thought to myself, maybe that's somebody else. And so I got hit with disturbing wetlands. But thank God a Boulder judge saved my ass. Because they found out a Boulder judge who was into wheeling. So I had to go turn myself into Boulder police. It was called Mudfest in the media. They made a huge deal about it. It was all over the newspaper. I was about to get fired. I go to the Boulder judge, the hearing, and the judge had four-wheeled in that exact same place. And the judge gave me a ticket for putting more than 75 people together without a permit. And it was a $50 fee. And he said, the rest is a civil suit. And the station at the time, which was J-Core, settled with the guy that owned the land for $41,750. And you know how we raised $41,750? From the dumb CD. My boss at the time was about to fire me. I said, if you give me a couple months, I will make the money. You'll never see a dime out of your pocket. We put together our best bits. We called it the Dumb CD, D-U-M, not with a B, mud spelled backwards. The photo on the CD is an aerial photo of that same retention pond with people wheeling in it from a year before, right? And we raised money. I sold CDs out of the trunk of my car for 2 months. I sold them at clubs. I sold them at downtown. I sold them at food trucks. I sold them everywhere I could. We gave my boss $42,035 and we paid that bill off.
1: Great story, man. Killer story.
2: Yeah. And we were able to do that inside 2 months. And that is the story of Mudfest.
1: I remember
2: that.
1: I remember it made the news.
2: Yeah.
1: Yeah.
2: Yeah. All right, you guys, our time is up, man, but it went fast. And what an honor it's been. Mandy Connell is one of a kind, and I love and appreciate hearing her every day, as do you guys. It always sucks when your favorite talent is off the air, but I sure appreciate you, Tom. I am thankful for it. Honored to be joined by Rick in those stories, and we'll have to do it again sometime soon.
1: You know what? We've talked about doing this for a long time. We finally did.
2: Yeah, man.
1: It's cool, man.
2: More to come, my friend.
1: A lot of fun, brother.
2: Hey, thanks to A-Rod behind the helm. You guys have an amazing weekend. Grab some time with friends, family, your kiddos. 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Mad respect. 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You guys take care. 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
6: Done Right, Did Right by me. 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
7: KOA News Time 301. The Department of Justice once again suing the City of Denver and Mayor Mike Johnston, this time over the ban on law enforcement masks.
8: That has been our policy in Denver. It keeps the city safe. We think law enforcement should be transparent and accountable.
7: The city council unanimously approved the face covering ban in February. The Justice Department says the ban threatens the safety of federal officers and compromises sensitive law enforcement operations. Preparations along the Gulf Coast for Hurricane Isaias, now a Category 3 storm. The National Hurricane Center says the storm is expected to make landfall this evening near Pensacola, Florida. Pensacola Mayor D.C. Reeves spoke today to ABC News.
9: The city of Pensacola cannot control where this storm goes, when it hits, what the cone's going to look like. We can't control that, but we can certainly control having enough feet on the street, enough police and fire, making sure our ponds are drained down and ready to go. And that's what we've been doing really since Monday.
7: A hurricane warning's in effect from Louisiana to the Florida Panhandle, where forecasters are warning of storm surge along the coast over the next day and a half. Some areas could see storm surge up to 7 feet and up to 15 inches of rainfall. Renowned sports town Denver welcoming the biggest soccer league for a football festival downtown.
10: I played soccer both in high school and college. I still play on a co-ed team now, and we'll definitely be there.
11: Denver Mayor Mike Johnston will be one of the hundreds of soccer fans spending time in front of Union Station this weekend. 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And while it's not the top sport, former Crystal Palace player Mark Bright.
12: Sports, it should be something you're passionate about and you love and you love to attend. And is there room for one more sport? The fans say yes.
11: Johnston says the youth have spurred the growth of the sport.
10: There's a wave of young people the last 10, 15 years who love the sport and play it.
11: Reporting from downtown Denver, Keenan Dixon, KOA.
7: Football Hall of Famer Mike Ditka has died. Ditka coached the Super Bowl champion Chicago Bears in Super Bowl 20 and also played for the Bears. Mike Ditka was 86. On Wall Street, stocks finished higher today. Fox 31 pinpoint weather. We've hit our forecast high of 86 degrees, 57 overnight, 83 tomorrow. From the Common Spirit Health KOA News Desk, I'm David Kale. And a check on traffic now with Dave O'Brien.
13: Denver highways are getting busy, and there are several incidents adding to the usual daily slowing. There are a couple of issues on I-25 around 6th Avenue. A crash is on the right shoulder of northbound I-25 after 6th. That is adding to the slowing from Broadway to Spear on northbound I-25. And there is a crash on the ramp from eastbound 6th Avenue to southbound I-25, blocking the left lane of the ramp. There is a serious crash on Wadsworth at 5th Avenue. The northbound lanes of Wadsworth were blocked. Traffic is now using the right exit lane to eastbound 6th to get beyond the crash. The left turn lane of southbound Wadsworth is also blocked. Expect heavy delays in both directions around there. And there was a crash on northbound Ward Road at 58th Avenue. I'm Dave O'Brien on KOA, 850 AM and 94.1 FM.
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2: Live here for the Great American Beer Festival. 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Ryan Edwards, Benjamin Albright.
16: Dave's not here.
2: There it is, right there. I usually get a chance to point to Grant, but he's back in the studio helping us out. 56690 is our KOA Common Spirit Health text line if you want to interact with us. It's going to be a lot of fun out here. We invite you. Of course, today is not a day that the fans can come down here and imbibe, but Saturday and Sunday, plus we're going to have a chance to give away a pair of passes to Sunday coming up here in just a little bit. Ben, good to see you. How are you?
17: Hi. I was going to do Harry. I did Harry Carey there for the since we're at the beer fest.
2: Don't be funny.
17: I was going to do Foster Brooks, but I felt like that reference would go over everybody's head.
2: Yeah.
17: So
2: you went Harry Carey.
17: One of the greatest characters of all time. Foster Brooks played the bumbling drunk guy at all the old roasts to Dean Martin.
2: If you were a hot dog, would you eat yourself?
17: I know I would.
2: Wash
18: con artist, liar, salesman.
17: No, I absolutely would. Sorry, Grant. You don't get to drop that one on that one.
2: No.
17: We all know better.
2: We, yeah. So, all right. So we have all sorts of stuff to react to. But again, we're going to be out here. We're going to be talking to some brewmasters. Very excited about that. We have Bart Watson joining us here from the Brewers Association. Jeremy Rudolph's going to join us a little later on. We have Marvin Mims on the program. I had a chance to catch up with him in the locker room, asked him about the changing of play callers. We're going to talk to Pat Surtain coming up at 3:30. Looking forward to catching up with Pat and, just seeing how he's doing. Ultimately, more than anything, just see about this matchup coming up on Sunday, how he looks at the guys filling in, what they're going to be seeing out there, because there's a lot of injuries for the Chargers. For a moment before we get into a lot of things, Ben, some big-time names are going to be out of this game.
17: Yeah, you got both those tackles. You got Slater and Ault. You got Quentin Johnson's going to be out with that chest injury. That's rough. I mean, that's where he catches the ball usually. So
2: nice. Yeah, you had to get that in there, huh?
17: Had to sneak that.
2: Derwin James
17: going to be out. We knew that was happening. There's a couple on defense that, they're going to be out. It's going to be a tough road to hoe for the Chargers. That said, the Harbaugh-led Chargers Harbaugh teams have had Sean Payton's number his entire career. It's going to be interesting to see where a stoppable force meets a movable object.
2: You're getting the drinking contest going early because you've only said that now, I think, 33 times.
17: Today.
2: But last night I was listening to BCT for a little bit. You dropped that in at least four or five times that I was listening. So, yeah. As we're out here,
17: gotta play the hits.
2: Ben has some.
17: People don't want the B sides; they want the hits.
2: Is that what it is?
17: Yeah.
2: Getting
17: the hits. Learned that from a previous program director.
2: So just keep hammering away.
17: Keep hammering the hits.
2: Jim Harbaugh's record against Sean Payton.
17: He struggled against him for whatever reason. Sean Payton has a winning record against a lot of coaches. That's one he's very much not in the black on.
2: And as I do understand it, you did pick the Chargers to win this game.
17: I don't know what you're talking
2: about. Okay.
17: Those predictions will be revealed on the weekend.
2: The blanket is very damp. That's all I'm trying to say.
17: Look, we tested it. We took it out of the dryer. We might be put it back in for another cycle.
2: Last night's game for a moment here. Oh look at this. We're already getting hooked up.
17: Oh, yeah. There
2: very
17: we go.
2: Nice.
17: Already.
2: Yeah, on a hot day.
17: That's what I'm talking about. Look at that.
2: On a hot day.
17: Look at that.
2: What is this?
19: Yeah. This is Mexican lager.
2: Okay.
17: Mexican lager. All right.
19: Scott Brewing.
2: Okay. Scott Brewing. Oh, very good one.
19: Yep. West Bend and Down. Okay. Colorado Pale.
2: All right.
17: Okay.
19: And this is Russian River.
2: Okay. All right. Thank you, sir.
19: Thanks, guys.
2: Appreciate you. Love your mustache.
17: I'm going to jump right in here for the
2: No, I know. Well, and listen, if I'm going to do a three-hour show with you, I'm going to need a little help here. So.
17: Okay. That's why you're taking two of them there?
2: That's why I've already drank both of them.
17: You're double fisting right now?
2: We're six minutes into the show.
17: And you're already like, oh my God.
2: He started with Harry Carey.
17: All right on a Friday. Y'all got any more? Just leave the keg.
2: Haven't I suffered enough? So last night's game, for just a moment, because this really does show you, and I think really for both
16: the Broncos and the Chargers, you kind of feel like you learned something here. If you're the Chargers, you see an 0-4 team in Tampa Bay getting a win against Dallas, and you say, see, guys, we could turn this thing around. The vibes are vastly different on Tampa Bay today as they were before last night. Meanwhile, if you're the Broncos, this is a cautionary tale. This can and will happen in the NFL.
17: 0-4 teams tend to have that kind of magic, man, because you're all the way backed up against the wall. You tend to have one of those games where you break out, you know, okay, we're going to get a win, and then you kind of revert back to the mean and that kind of stuff. So that's what I say. This week, if you're a wagering person, you might put together, say, a couple of bets on the 0-4 teams and see what you can come up with. Now, one of those games is two 0-4 teams playing themselves, so, you know, take that with a grain of salt. But typically, two or three of those 0-4 teams tend to make their move.
16: Just for a moment, did you see the Weather Channel say that they had no interest in airing the Texans and Titans, the 2-0-4 teams?
17: Oh my God.
16: Yeah, somebody's like, this is a game fit for the Weather Channel, and they're like, now we're good.
17: We good. Pass the gun.
16: We got better programming. I mean, Texans are going to win that game.
17: Here's a shot of Santa Monica in the breeze.
16: Yeah, right. Like, we'll air the most boring weather, because Weather Channel lives for like the dramatic,
17: right? The dramatic, you know, the
16: hurricanes.
17: Yeah,
16: are coming.
17: We got a guy out in this right now. Probably shouldn't be.
16: Yeah, they're like, yeah, let's go to the most boring part of the world,
17: right?
16: And say
17: we're in a cornfield in Iowa,
16: where the weather is always the same.
17: Yeah,
16: and we're reporting live, just because. But no, I thought about that last night, and certainly there's other things to break down from that game. But that was like big picture for Broncos Chargers is like you see that if you're Sean Payton and the Broncos and you say, boy, guys, you got it right here. Not that they need that reminder, but it can happen. And just as bad as Justin Herbert and the Chargers have looked so far, and how banged up they are. I mean, you're talking about the Buccaneers missing their starting quarterback here. Mm-hmm. Just as banged up as they are, the Chargers, they're professional athletes. This is them playing at home. This is them with their quote unquote backs against the wall. All the cliches you want to throw out there. And like I said, you know, if I'm Sean, I'm saying Jim Harbaugh is going to use this game as the example of why you guys shouldn't be giving up.
17: Well, yeah, and the other part of this, I mean, we're talking about that offensive line being as banged up as this. Justin Herbert is plenty used to playing behind the shambles of an offensive line. So that's not a new position for him to be in. And I think that's something to remember. The Broncos, on the other hand, we're without our top two corners, right? Riley Moss, Pat Surtain, we're going to be without the top two corners. Jahdae Barron doesn't have a whole lot of pro experience. And, you know, certainly all those people that were out there saying that he was a bust and all this other stuff, that's quieted down a little bit. But, you know, he's got to go out there and prove himself. Chris Abram-Strain has been, you know, relatively solid when he's been out there in relief. But, you know, Jahdae Barron, they're going to test him. You know they're going to go after him early and take a look and see what does this guy have? He's basically a rookie. Let's see what he's got. And so I think that's the thing that, you know, we look at that Chargers injured list and I'm like, well, wait a minute. We're missing the guy who's been ostensibly our best receiver this year, Pat Bryant. And we're missing our two corners. Let's be careful now that we're down some bodies too.
16: Before we get to the text line, a lot of people are asking you about your Twitter account and Sean Payton and all sorts of things.
17: What about my Twitter account?
16: Yeah, just things you've been tweeting out. Oh. So
17: I mean, it's
16: up to you if you want to get to it. But
17: I'll have to look at the text line.
16: Yeah, I'll show you here in a second. But a couple things from that game for just a second. What was Tampa Bay thinking? They're on the 1 yard line. It's fourth and goal. You can go up by three scores with a chip shot field goal. I just think at the pro level, you get to a point where you've done this enough, and Todd Bowles has done this enough. The math says three scores under 5 minutes is a good thing, especially the way that game has gone. Now, I understand in the sense that Dallas is an explosive offense, but three scores is three scores. And instead, you give them motivation. They get the stop. Dallas goes right down the field predictably and scores a touchdown. And reality is if Deron Bland, who actually used to be a pretty good corner at pick sixes, picks off that pass and returns it, he would have had a clear lane for a pick six. Tampa Bay lost that game literally on that decision.
17: Yeah, the math said to kick the field goal. Irrevocably. All five models, the major models out there, math irrevocably said to kick the field goal. That said, I talked to somebody on that staff in Tampa actually today, and their thinking was, we get this.
16: It's undeniable.
17: It's undeniable. We don't get this. They're on the 1 yard line.
16: I mean, I get that.
17: You know, they're right there. They're going to have to go 90, 98 yards, whatever it was, all the way down the field. And they're going to eat up the time for us. You know, we're not going to play prevent, but we'll play a soft zone, keep it in front of us and whittle down the clock. And, it ended up being none of that happening.
16: No.
17: But that was the chatter on the headset when that decision was coming up.
16: I get it, and you sort of feel, especially when you're playing some of the elite offenses, like you have to be maybe ultra-aggressive. This one was just bad math.
17: Well, the other part of this was you've got a coaching staff that is very, very much on the hot seat. I'll just put you this way. They're getting replaced. And so he wanted to put it on his players.
16: Yeah.
17: You know, but he knows that it's on the hot seat, so he wanted to put it on his players to show up and, you know, and build a confidence moment for that undrafted rookie. And, yeah.
16: I get it. It's just... It bewilders me.
17: It, by the math, it's a terrible decision.
16: It's just an atrocious decision.
17: 60-40 the wrong way. And so that's one of those, yeah, you that's one of those just bad decisions as far as that goes. That said, again, having talked, I understand sort of where they were coming from. I vehemently disagree with the decision, but I understand the thought process.
16: The other one that was getting questioned a lot, I don't have as much of an issue with, and I want to just really quickly ask you about it, is going for two. With the intention of, I mean, you're down by 14, right? Mm-hmm. You score a touchdown, so now you're a chance to go for two. If you don't get it, you're down by eight, so then you're going to need 2 points either way. But a lot of people were upset because if you kick the extra point, then you're down by seven with the opportunity to, if you score another touchdown, either go for two or kick the extra point and go to overtime.
17: The math says go for two, actually.
16: I know, and that's what I thought. And I was like, and Dave, you know, well, I'm going to ask him about it next week. Because he struck me as a guy that would probably sit there and scream at the TV, like, why would you do this? Especially at home, you'd think the advantage would be for you to go to overtime and win that way.
17: Right. The math says go for two, because you have two shots at it, right? Now, you got to have two plays you believe in.
16: Yes.
17: But the math says go for two. The percentages are a little bit better that you're, you know, at minimum going to hit on one of those two opportunities.
16: Right.
17: So the math says go for two. And if you do it the first time, well, then, you know, you understand the scoring nomenclature laid out. If you don't get it, then... You know, yeah. If you do get it, then there you go. So there's that. The math says go for two. I get it. I get the thought process either way. I might have laid up and kicked the ones and, you know, the home thing, but the math says go for two. So you're about 8% more likely to win going for two.
16: Yeah, like I said, once again, I didn't have too much of an issue with it because I figured that was just the reason why they were doing it.
17: Right.
16: But there was certainly a moment there where people are melting down on Twitter, especially a lot of people that I've followed football for a long time, and right. they sort of hate the advanced analytics of things and the reason why. But, yeah, the percentages were in your favor to go for two there. And you still have to, and you'll have to go for two again to tie it.
17: Right.
16: But at least in this case, then you'd be down by six.
17: Right.
16: And then you have a chance with a touchdown to basically win it.
17: Right. So that's what the math is. And, again, you're 8%, not quite 8%, but almost 8% more likely to win doing that that way.
16: All right. We have a couple of questions coming in on our KOA Common Spirit Health Fire line, 56690. And again, we're at the Great American Beer Fest. We love to be out here. We do this every single year. And we'll be chatting with Pat Sertan here in about 15 minutes. So, all right, let's start from the beginning. Can we get Ben to discuss his tweet from yesterday about the play calling process?
17: Which part of it?
16: It says the part not being Sean's idea.
17: I'm going to no comment that one for now. I promise you there will be clarity on that later. And the reason I'm no commenting that is the phone call I had this morning. Brian, you know what that is. So I'm going to no comment that for now.
16: Point to the little...
17: Yeah, I hate to leave the audience hanging there, and I honestly do. I really do, guys. But there was a phone call this morning, and I'm going to no comment that for now.
16: Okay. Are the players mad that Sean Payton is taking back play calling?
17: I would not say mad is the word. I would say, and I polled over a dozen players, less than 20, but over a dozen, and I would say the general attitude I got was that they're kind of side-eyeing it, right? Like everybody knows what this is. You hung your OC out to dry against four top defenses, and then he gets the get-right game here against against the Chargers defense, and you didn't let him have it. If you're only giving your OC four games, what about me if I'm out there having a bad stretch? It was not met with. Now, there were two players that were very pro this move.
16: Okay. Universal.
17: Nothing is universal. Nobody speaks for everybody, that kind of stuff. But I will say the overwhelming opinion was kind of a side eye, like, man, look at this buster, you know, coming in here and, smirking during the press conference and that kind of stuff. There was a lot of that, a lot more of that than I thought there would be. I thought there would be, hey, we won 14 games with Sean last year. We know what he is. Let's go back to that and we'll work Davis Webb into the rotation sometimes and stuff like that. No, that wasn't really the thing. There was a lot of guys that felt they'd let Davis Webb down. A lot of these guys are very emotionally invested in Davis Webb. That was something I learned over the last 24, 48 hours or so. And I will say, end of the day, nothing's universal, but it was kind of met with a little bit of us like, come on, man.
16: Well, and Sean acknowledged that yesterday, saying that they were disappointed because they felt like they let Davis down.
17: Yeah.
16: So, like, this doesn't happen if the offense is playing better.
17: Right, but, I mean, everybody knew Bo Nix's comments on that from week one and could draw from that. This is additional players beyond that. It's not just Bo and Bo's performance. This is, these guys are invested in Davis Webb. I mean, Webb's Nix's guy, right?
16: Yeah.
17: But beyond that, these are other players that were invested in Davis Webb.
16: By the way, interesting, and we'll hear from Davis Webb in just a little while. We got to get the audio roll on. But he did say that the conversation happened Wednesday. Like, you reported that his sit-down, his hour-long sit-down was actually with Sean on Wednesday.
17: Wednesday, that's correct. And he admitted that today at his presser with the media today, Davis Webb did, whereas it was being portrayed as this had happened Monday, and that is not correct. And I said that on the air yesterday, and I got some pushback from that, but that, I mean, no, that he was told that play calling was being taken from him yesterday, not on Monday.
16: Listen, man, obviously,
17: despite the fact that other people were told by the coach that he was taking over play calling on Monday.
16: Right, which is also such an interesting thing. And maybe led to a little bit of the reporting of this ultimately.
17: Well, the leakage, yeah.
16: Yeah, you had Pro Football Talk and Brandon Stokely on one side. You had you, Schefter, Ian,
17: James Leggy. Yep.
16: Like a lot of other people on the other side saying, we haven't been told that this is happening on Thursday.
17: I will tell you that there were people in the front office as of yesterday morning that were still under the exact impression of what Adam, myself, and Ian had all put out, James Leggy, that was Sean's going to take a bigger bite of this, but he's not taking over play calling. And so there's sort of this morning, you know, when you say, okay, like what we're doing the autopsy on this, like what went wrong, you know, with this thing. And there's this general feeling around the building that as Sean is retaking power, that he's also checking for leaks.
16: Mm, okay.
17: So,
16: but again, you're doing this ostensibly against an opponent that is struggling, is banged up, so on and so forth, right? But you're also doing this in such a short period of time. But I think the thing that comes back to, and you said this on our show yesterday when you came in studio, is that Sean has actually been doing more play calling last couple of weeks than people really understood. So this isn't as abrupt as it seems. Like, it seems very like on Wednesday he got a flyer and decided that he's just going to take the job. It's like, actually, for the last couple of weeks he's been taking part of the job. He just hasn't said anything. And then he basically let on that he had no intention to ever tell anybody that this was going to happen. Mm-hmm. He was just going to take it.
17: Right. And so that's, you know, that's the thing. I think he thought that gave him a competitive advantage, you know, and others not knowing, as far as that kind of stuff, opponents not knowing or whatever, maybe not knowing. I mean, you could tell. You could look at Niners game. That Niners game, those are Sean Payton plays. I mean, it, you know, the first couple of games, there's always the Sean Payton offense, but there were a few things that were different the first 2 weeks where you could tell that Davis Webb was doing some different things. And then by the time the Rams game had rolled around, this was just Sean Payton's offense again.
16: And that's why a lot of questions keep coming up about what's it actually going to look like. We'll hear from Marvin Mims coming up at 4:30 and his thoughts. Before we hit the break here, and you know, maybe a chance to react to this a little bit later on, the passing of Mike Ditka.
17: Yeah.
16: Man, you're talking about a titan in the NFL.
17: Well, a bear, but...
16: Okay. Why? But one of the all-timers, and I mean, there's so many great, you know, stories, anecdotes, you know, his stops around the NFL. He's the first Hall of Fame tight end, all those kinds of things. Did you ever get a chance to, I mean, in your time?
17: Met Mike Ditka one time.
16: Okay.
17: Not brief in passing, would not even call him an acquaintance, did not have his number or any of that kind of stuff, just met him once. The response for the Willa Bear was, that man was a saint. But nice. I set you up for it.
16: Yeah.
17: Stockton, Miss Danny.
16: Well.
17: Met him one time, and I will tell you, everybody who's ever met that guy will say the same thing, has always said the same thing, that he was the most generous man on earth, whether with his time or with his money. He carried around a roll. He had a big wad, $100 bills that he carried around at all times, and he would pay for everything in hundreds, like whatever it was he bought, a pack of gum, pay for it in 100, and he would tell whoever it was to keep the change. He liked making people's day like that, just giving them a tip, you know, to keep the change, take that money and, you know, do something with it, that kind of thing. And he was that guy, carried around $100 bills and was always like that, just generous guy to a fault. And so I think he will definitely be missed. I think people like forget his tenure with the Saints, the whole Ricky Williams thing, and trading a whole draft for Ricky Williams.
16: Trading an entire draft
17: for Ricky Williams.
16: Could you imagine that happened today? Like any
17: for a running back?
16: For a running back? I mean, it's one thing if you do it for like a quarterback. Like, I believe in this quarterback so much that picks, again, I have picks 1 through 7
17: right
16: in the 7th rounds, and I'm trading all of it.
17: Yeah.
16: For this quarterback, it's like, well, actually, some people would be on board. For a running back?
17: And I think if Ricky hadn't been Ricky,
16: yeah,
17: I think that might have ended, it might have paid off, because Ricky's talent, I mean, even after he'd been out the league for and it came back, and was always there. I think Ricky was just too Ricky for that for the NFL, you know, and that was a thing.
16: Ricky was too Ricky. That's the kind of analysis that we
17: hard hitting. Well, I'm trying not to say it, you know. On you know what it
16: means. I know what it means.
17: Ricky, look, Ricky was a pothead, and he loved smoking his weed. You want me to get on conservative KOA here and start talking about this? All right, you know, he liked firing up the, you know, he liked to pass the Dutchie, and you know, he was just like, that was what mattered to him. Right, that was what mattered to him more so than the football. Even though he was a supremely talented and tremendous athlete, and I think if he'd been the guy who, you know, didn't enjoy the weed as much, I think he probably could have been a record breaking running back.
16: Ben, 1.5 beers in, as we are live from the Great American Beer Fest with you all the way until 6 o'clock. When we come back, Pat Surtain is going to join us. We'll check in with him coming up next.
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0: time where it's going to be difficult to do that, may lose power. 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
1: Florida Governor Ron DeSantis speaking in Pensacola. Evacuation orders come from local governments and their emergency management teams. In Miami, Evan Brown, Fox News.
2: Super Bowl winning Chicago Bears head coach and Bears player Mike Ditka has died. Mike Ditka was 86 years old. A good day on Wall Street, stocks finishing higher. Fox 31 pinpoint weather. We've hit the forecast high of 86, 57 overnight, 83 tomorrow. It's currently 86 degrees in Denver. From the Common Spirit Health KOA News Desk, I'm David Kale. And we get a check on traffic now with Dave O'Brien.
3: It's a busy drive around Denver for your early Friday afternoon, and there are several incidents adding to the typical slowing for this time of day. A crash on northbound I-25 before Northwest Parkway is blocking the left lane. Slowing starts at 144th. There's a crash on the right shoulder of northbound I-25 at Santa Fe. That is adding to the daily slowing heading into downtown. A crash on eastbound I-270 after I-25 just moved from the left lane to the left shoulder. There is a stalled pickup truck hauling an RV trailer blocking the right lane of westbound I-70 between Morrison Road and Lookout Mountain Road. That is slowing weekend mountain traffic heading to high country. And a crash at Wadsworth and 5th that was blocking all lanes of northbound Wadsworth and several lanes southbound has cleared out. All lanes have reopened in both directions. I'm Dave O'Brien on KOA, 850 AM and 94.1 FM.
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0: live from the Great American Beer Festival here at Levitt Pavilion. Not open today for fans, patrons, but you can, of course, go check out their website and get more information there at greatamericanbeerfest.com for tomorrow as well as Sunday. And it's always a good time, man. I mean, I've been out to, I mean, for several years now, we've been out here on Fridays, and it's always just really cool vibes, right? Go ahead, Grant, whenever you're ready on that. And then, again, great beer. Really cool opportunity to sample all sorts of beer, not only around this wonderful state, but around the country.
1: Yeah, it's it's different this year out here at the Levitt Pavilion than at the Convention Center. You know, the Convention Center, a little more clinical feel. Feels like an outdoor festival now that it's outdoors. So.
0: It's pretty nice. Pretty cool.
2: Yeah,
0: I've actually never been
2: the
0: over
2: vibes.
0: Here. Yeah, there it is. Right
1: there it is. A little late, but yeah.
0: Grant's back. So I was able, for about 6 weeks, I was able to say that word, and Zach didn't know the history of that word. Yeah. But for whatever reason, when Grant comes back, it's just right there in the button.
1: Razor sharp memory.
0: It's amazing. Just available. We're out to Pat Sertan. We'll hopefully catch up with him here in just a matter of moments. 56690 is our KOA Common Spirit Health text. I'll get back to the text line as well. All right, J.K. Dobbins. So what is your... what is your take on what we're seeing from J.K. so far?
1: Well, I mean, he's obviously not 100%. Now, he's saying he's healthy, but he's not, 100%. He obviously put those other percentages out there.
0: Yeah, we're going to play that soundbite here in a second.
1: Right. So you can parse that and figure out what he's really saying. He's trying to say that there's no excuses. He should be performing
0: up to that level. Right?
1: But, if you are dinged up, you can only do what the body will let you do. And so that's a part of it. The other part of this is, look, the Broncos' run game has not been married up to the pass game in any coherent way for about 2 years. You've got to show, if you're running the football, you want to run with intent. You don't just run the ball just to run the ball and check a thing on the sheet, right? You want to run the ball a certain way so that when you give that look again, you can build off that with play action, come back and get the deep shot when those safeties suck up on the run. And so, I think that's been a part of this thing. There's a token runs on first down for J.K., and, you got to find a coherent strategy there.
0: Yeah, we'll come back to that. Right now, we're going to head out to our hotline and bring on Broncos cornerback Pat Sertan. Pat, you're on with Ryan Edwards and Benjamin Albright. Thanks for the time this afternoon. How are you, sir?
3: I'm doing good. How y'all doing?
0: We're doing great. Hope you're feeling better. Wanted to get into this matchup against the Chargers. We know you're not going to be available for it, but the guys that have been behind you working, Jahdae Barron, as well as Cad, they're going to be out there working. What are you sort of expecting to see from our young cornerbacks?
3: Yeah,

0: expect to see exciting things, man. Like I said, there's a room of opportunity.
1: You?
2: I think we lost Pat there.
1: Yeah. Grant, are we I want to make sure we're still
2: connected.
1: Yeah.
3: I hear you. I do not hear Pat.
1: All right. Okay.
2: We dropped,
1: all right. Yeah.
2: Pat. We'll come back.
1: Well, it's always tough on a remote because you're like either we're off
2: yeah,
1: or.
2: Is it us? Is it them? Is it you? Yeah. Is it me? Okay. I feel like the scene from Night at the Roxbury.
1: Yeah. Dude,
2: you, me, you. This, yeah.
1: Yeah. All right. We'll
2: effort. I got a laugh out of Shannon Scott. I'm good for the night. We're done on jokes. I got the finally got a laugh out of Shannon Scott.
1: We'll see if we can get Pat back on the air. But for a moment, yeah, Shadi Barron and Chris Abrams Drain. You talked about it a bit in the first segment. I mean, even though there's no Quentin Johnston, Trey Harris is coming along.
2: He is.
1: Nicely.
2: He was one of my favorites. I mean, the Chargers really, in that draft, got three of my guys between Trey Harris, Aronde Gadsden Jr., or the second, I guess is what he wants to go by now, and Omarion Hampton. And, you know, I tell you, if those guys have been Broncos, woof, look out. But Trey Harris started to come into his own. He and Herbert in this offense have finally started kind of connecting a little bit. They're figuring that out. So, that thing has looked like a mess, but that's been a bright spot.
1: It has. So, I'm kind of excited, and I know it's a weird thing to say. Okay, all right, let's head back out to the high line. So, Pat, sorry we lost you there. You were telling us a little about what you're expecting to see from Shadi Barron and Chris Abrams Drain.
0: Yeah, I'm excited for both of them. They're both young, talented players that, vested their time for this opportunity. They're always sharp, attention to detail, very attentive, in meetings and on the practice field. So the standard is still the standard, and I can't wait to see them boys ball out.
2: You know, Broncos not a whole lot of luck out there at SoFi in the recent years, but certainly the fans have shown up. It's almost like a Broncos home game in a lot of ways. What is it about SoFi and playing out there at SoFi that brings the Broncos fans out and not the Chargers fans?
0: Yeah, one thing about Broncos fans is they travel well, and that's the great thing about them. They come in packs too, especially in SoFi. It tends to be a home game for us over there. We see a lot of orange jerseys and not that many blue jerseys, so that's a great thing going for us.
1: When it comes to the Chargers, and again, everybody's doing the film study, and Jade has been here for now a couple of years, same thing with Chris Abrams-Drain, but do you give them advice on... Because we don't know Ladd McConkey. He's questionable for this game. We were just talking about Trey Harris. Like, do you give those guys hints or tips on some things that you've noticed when you've had to cover these receivers before?
0: Yeah, I think, honestly, we've faced them plenty of times. Obviously, we face them twice a year. They possess, different traits receiver-wise. Each got different skill sets, a bunch of young players, and obviously vested guys like Ladd and a few other guys that's been there for a minute. But I think I just tell the guys, honestly, this week, just pick up on tendencies, understand how they're trying to attack you. And the game plan may be different, because, it's a rarity when you have teams lose both their starting corners for a game. So maybe the game plan has changed a little bit on their end, but at the end of the day, I just feel like just picking up on their tendencies, understanding what they're trying to do throughout the game, and just trusting their technique, and the rest will fall into place.
2: You got college football this weekend. Bama's got a big game coming up.
1: Oh, yeah.
2: I was racking my brain. I don't think you guys have a player from Georgia on the roster. You got Lutz who played Georgia State, but I don't think you have anybody from Georgia on the roster for you and Jalen to maybe make some alumni wagers there.
0: Yeah, I know. We looking around. Anybody that's willing to bet in the locker room. So, and there's a lot of people surprising me that's going for Georgia. Which is kind of crazy. I don't like that, but I love the competitive atmosphere in the locker room when we talk about alma maters and our old schools, because I know it's a big game for Bama, but it's also a big game for Georgia too, and I'm excited to check it out. But it's Roll Tide all day on this end.
1: Of course it is. Of course it is. Hey, rest up, Pat. We appreciate you giving us a few minutes this afternoon. Hope to see you back out on the field here soon, man. Thank you.
0: All right. Thank y'all.
1: I appreciate it. 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Let's get a quick check of traffic right now from the Kayway Traffic Center. Here's Dave O'Brien.
4: A crash on northbound I-25 before Northwest Parkway is blocking the left lane. Slowing starts at 144th. There's a crash on eastbound I-270 after I-25 that has moved from the left lane to the left shoulder. Slowing starts back on eastbound Boulder Turnpike. A stalled RV is blocking the right lane of westbound I-70 between Morrison Road and Lookout Mountain Road. There's a crash on northbound Ward Road at 58th, and all lanes of northbound and southbound Wadsworth have reopened at 5th Avenue after a serious accident there. Expect continued delays in the area, though. I'm Dave O'Brien on KOA. 850 AM and 94.1 FM.
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0: You know, I'm excited for both of them. They're both young, talented players. The standard, still the standard. And I can't wait to see them boys ball out.
1: 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Very excited to be joined by Bart Watson, Brewers Association President and CEO. Bart, thank you so much for the time, man. How are you?
19: Thanks for coming out. I'm great. It's a beautiful day and there's beer flowing.
1: already there on a Friday. Yeah, we're set up. Thank you for this, by the way.
19: Yeah.
1: We appreciate it. This brown ale is unbelievable.
19: Yeah, it's a great one. Facetown.
1: Telluride.
19: Yeah, Colorado Brewery.
1: Oof, that is so good. All right, so tell us why you guys wanted to move it out here to Levitt Pavilion.
19: Yeah, I mean, you know, times change. The beer industry changes. This is the fifth home for the GABF over the years, so it's not immune to changes. And, you know, we had seen some declining attendance, some, you know, different interests. And we thought there was a great opportunity just to reset, to go back to what the GABF started with, drinking as many great beers from around the country as possible, and really focusing on the beer and the experience and the Colorado lifestyle. So moving to Levitt, we thought, was a great move. We're going to be outside, we're going to have sunshine, we're going to have live music, and we're really excited about the shift.
2: You know, every year that we've done this, it's been a few years now, coming out here, there's always one, I'm like, okay, I got to go find, you know, is there a, without putting anybody else by, is there one you're like, okay, I can't wait till they get here, I've got to go get their latest?
19: So one of the other great things about this year is we really leaned into quality, and we tied it to the two competitions we run, the Great American Beer Festival competition, the World Beer Cup, and about three quarters of the breweries who are pouring here have won medals in the last five years. So really, I mean, yes, some years there's favorites. This year, you can go down the line, pretty much every brewery, and they're going to be marked, you're going to see, is going to have medal-winning beers. So really no misses this year. We think there's 1,500 beers. You can't try them all, but we think people are going to drink a lot of amazing beers.
1: Now, you and I were talking about how we like darker beers, in this case, this brown ale that we have in front of us. Does that change for you at different times of year? I have a friend that works for New Belgium, and he, every time I check in with him, he has a different favorite.
19: 100%. I totally drink seasonally. I mean, in the middle of summer in Colorado, you maybe don't want to be drinking something super dark and heavy. And when the snow starts falling, you want to go darker. So, you know, I really shift with the seasons. This time of year, we got all those beautiful Oktoberfest beers. Oh, Maritzen's a little bit more malt coming in. So I think that's one of the beauties, too, is people will be able to try a bunch of different stuff and figure out what they like, figure out, you know, maybe even over the course of the day when it's a little cooler at noon. Or a little warmer at 4, you know, maybe they're going to want different things.
2: He's over here talking dark beers now. He was talking hard seltzers earlier. It was
1: a sophisticated palate.
2: Right, yeah. Something about a watermelon, you know. Yeah. No, I'm kidding. It's
1: I'm going to the pumpkin. Pumpkin beer is my...
2: Of course you would.
1: Especially we're in October now.
19: Yeah. Yeah, we have something for everybody, too. There's going to be some seltzers. Breweries can bring one product that's not beer, and some of the sponsors are bringing some other fun stuff.
2: Yeah, this is the beer fest, though.
19: Yeah, exactly. It's the beer fest. Beer is first and foremost. That's where we're going.
2: You guys have the pairing event tomorrow. Tell us a little bit about that.
19: Yeah, Paired is the fanciest beer and food pairing event you could imagine. Think Michelin-starred chefs paired with amazing world-class breweries. Separate ticket to attend, but there are still tickets available for Sunday for anyone who's thinking, hey, that sounds awesome. But it's one of my my favorite events of the year. We get some great chefs, not just here from Colorado, but nationally, who come in for it. And then really our executive chef works to pair them with the brewery, and then they work on special recipes. So really special event. If you're into fine dining, beer and food pairings, it's a must go to.
1: Bar Watson joining us here. Let me go back to the decision to go with Levitt. I mean, when you were considering your options here away, like, was, well, I mean, I imagine because of the space around it, you got the stage. I mean, what a setup here. Was this one near sort of the top of the list?
19: This was on the top of the list. Yeah, we looked at some venues. I mean, there's only so many venues here in Denver that have sure. space and that want to throw a beer fest. But when we thought about, you know, what a Coloradan might want to do
1: yeah.
19: along with a beer fest, sit in the sunshine and listen to some music was pretty high on the list. And Levitt's a great partner, too. They're also a not-for-profit. So we're really excited about seeing how people respond. We got two great bands. We got Low Cut Connie on Saturday and Proxima Parada on Sunday.
1: Nice.
19: Check them out on Spotify if you haven't heard them yet. Both awesome. So, yeah, we thought that that was a great mix, too. And I think, as you can see, too, this, you know, we have the amphitheater here. It actually lays out really nicely for the fest. A lot of flat areas up top where people can be. A lot of grass areas where you can sit, enjoy a slightly larger pour, and listen to some music.
2: For people, you know, that are not familiar with the Levitt Pavilion area, the parking layout, what's the parking situation? What time should they get here tomorrow?
19: Yeah, you know, and I would say, too, you don't have to drive. You know, we're encouraging ride shares. We're running shuttles from downtown, which you can add on to your ticket. There's a lot of local breweries that are also doing shuttles. So, you know, some of the local breweries, you can get a pint and then take a shuttle over. People should come. You know, there's some parking in the area, in the Ruby Hill area, but we're encouraging people, public transport, and, you know, you can, you know, do that last mile with scooter or something like that, or ride share in. And there is some parking in the area. People who have done Levitt concerts will know where to find those special spots.
1: You guys narrowed it down to Saturday, Sunday. How long are you running on those days?
19: Yeah, it's 12 to 4, both okay. of those days. So kind of prime that beer drinking in the afternoon, Sunday fun day. Yeah, and, you know, we're hoping people come and, you know, enjoy responsibly for that whole time.
1: Well, certainly. Certainly. That's going to be a lot of fun. Last one for me. Really appreciate you swinging by here. Now, one of the things that is kind of cool, getting a chance to kind of go from station to station, you get a chance to sort of get the different kinds of pours. What has been, like, so far the response as far as how many people you think are going to be around here? Because that's one of the things is, like, you know, you get in some of these lines and,
19: yeah.
1: I don't know, I don't have too much of an issue. I think the pacing is good,
19: yeah.
1: but also people might have a different opinion on that.
19: Yeah, and, you know, things might go a little slower this year because one other change we made is it's all brewers who are going to be pouring beer. So no volunteers are going to be pouring. There's going to be somebody who made the beer, sells the beer, talks about the beer at every station, which we think is great for that beer education, which is part of why we're here. You know, there might be lines, but as you can see, there's plenty of space. There's lots of space to spread out. We're also allowing brewers to do, it's been 1 ounce pours in the past, up to 4 ounce pours. So
1: right.
19: get your pour.
1: That's what we're talking about.
19: Maybe get in another line. Maybe sit and listen to some music. You know, like, we think that'll slow the pace and it'll make for a great experience for everyone who's coming out.
1: I love everything you said there, Bart. Mm-hmm.
19: Great.
1: Hey, really appreciate the time, man.
19: Yeah.
1: Thanks for having us out here.
19: Yeah, thanks for
1: love
19: having
1: doing
19: me.
1: This. Again, people can go check it out right now, greatamericanbeerfest.com. I heard, maybe, are you sold out tomorrow? Or
19: we're sold out tomorrow, so if you're hoping to come Saturday, sorry about that. But there are still a few tickets left for Sunday, but I jump on them. I think we're going to sell out. So if you want to come on Sunday, if this all sounded great, go buy your tickets right now.
1: Okay, there you go. GreatAmericanBeerFest.com. We'll be right back here on KOA. 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
19: Out here. I hope it's a fun weekend.
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29: Colorado dropped its third straight game Saturday, falling 29-7 to number 12 Texas Tech at Folsom Field. The Buffs led early in a touchdown pass from Isaac Wilson to Joseph Williams, but four interceptions proved costly as the Red Raiders pulled away in the second half. After a bye week to regroup, Colorado returns to action against number 13 Utah. The Buffs will be looking to clean up the turnovers and get back on track against another ranked conference opponent.
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31: KOA News Time, 4 o'clock. Governor Polis taking action aimed at reducing gas prices.
32: Governor Polis is signing executive action to try to increase the supply of gas and diesel. It directs the Department of Transportation to allow truckers to carry more fuel on state highways, instructs the Department of Public Safety not to enforce the prohibition of dyed diesel fuel, and asks the EPA to waive its reformulated gas requirements next summer. In a statement, Polis says the war with Iran is increasing costs for Colorado families, farmers, and ranchers. Connor Shreve, KOA.
31: The housing market in Denver coming off a September that reached sales lows matching September of 2008. Denver Metro Realtors Market Trends Chair Amanda Snitker says it's a good thing.
33: If you've been waiting for the market to crash, we haven't had a crash, which is good. Like, nobody wants a crash. But what you had as a buyer is that you saw price stabilization over a period of time. And that time bought you more affordability with the pricing not increasing.
31: Snitker says buyers currently have added leverage. The Gulf Coast starting to feel the impact of Hurricane Isaias as the storm heads toward the region. Isaias remains a Category 3 storm, packing winds of 120 miles an hour. A hurricane warning's in effect from Louisiana to the Florida Panhandle, where forecasters are warning of storm surge over the next day and a half. Football Hall of Famer Mike Ditka has died. Ditka coached the Super Bowl XX champion Chicago Bears and also played for the Bears. Mike Ditka was 86. On Wall Street, stocks finished higher. Fox 31 pinpoint weather, another very warm October day. We've hit the forecast high of 86, 57 overnight, then 83 tomorrow. It's currently 86 degrees in Denver. From the Common Spirit Health KOA News Desk, I'm David Kale. And we get a check on traffic now with Dave O'Brien.
6: Traffic is pretty heavy around Denver, but is moving at the usual speeds for this time of day with only a few incidents on the interstates. A crash on northbound I-25 before Northwest Parkway is blocking the left lane. Slowing starts at 120th, and that is going to add about 20 minutes to your drive on northbound I-25. A crash on northbound I-25 at Santa Fe is on the right shoulder. That is adding to the daily slowing heading into downtown. A crash on eastbound I-270 after I-25 has moved from the left lane to the left shoulder. There's some minor slowing there. A stalled RV has been moved from the right lane of westbound I-70 after Morrison Road. It is now over on the right shoulder. That is just causing some minor delays heading to High Country. And the right lane of eastbound I-70 is blocked right after the Eisenhower Tunnel because of a vehicle with a flat tire. I'm Dave O'Brien on KOA. 850 AM and 94.1 FM.
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8: Now, Dave Logan and Ryan Edwards.
1: All right, just after 4 o'clock, welcome back. We are live from the Great American Beer Fest. Ryan Edwards, Benjamin Albright.
10: Dave's not here!
1: Dave is not here, but you got us. We're excited to be with you. Ben is, what is that, 4 or 5? My God. I'm actually getting a little nervous about asking.
10: That'll be 6 over there in a minute.
1: Wow. You get funnier.
10: The more I drink, or the less I drink. Feel free to encourage that. It's a conundrum here.
1: The moment those words danced out of my mouth.
10: You were like, oh, I've made a huge mistake.
1: I was like, I don't know if I want to encourage more, because then you get sloppier and you get less...
10: inhibited?
1: Yeah, see, but then that side also can be
10: fun. The fans love that, because then I'll say stuff that I shouldn't say, but...
1: Yeah.
10: I'll try to keep a lid on it today. We'll see. If somebody's listening.
1: I know there are some... that are listening. We'll have a chance, as we just were talking about, it's sold out tomorrow here at the Great American Beer Fest. You can see, get tickets, though, for Sunday right now, Great American Beer Festival or beerfest.com. We're going to give you a chance coming up later this hour to win a pair of Sunday passes to the Great American Beer Fest. I got to be honest, it's out here at 11th Pavilion. I dig this vibe. Like, we got the music here. This is more of a happy hour for a lot of the brewers. They're hanging out, and this is pretty killer. I'm not going to lie to you.
10: I can't wait to get back
1: in. You're right. Colorado Convention Center had its benefits in the sense that it was indoors and temperature controlled and all those kinds of things. This is
10: a little more clinical.
1: This is very Colorado.
10: Right. Yeah.
1: Like, this is a very Colorado vibe.
10: Yeah. It was a little more. You know, it was a little more clinical. It was a little, you know, whatever. But this definitely has. Beer Fest vibe to it, center vibe.
1: We got cornhole right in front of us.
10: Like we call that bags. I can't.
1: You don't like that? No.
10: I remember the first time.
1: You're from Arkansas, though.
10: I know, but that's not what they call it there. And I remember the first time.
1: What do they call it in Arkansas?
10: Bags.
1: No, they do not.
10: They call it bags.
1: Down in the South?
10: Yes.
1: No way.
10: Well, in Arkansas. Other parts of the South, they call it something different. Because I remember the first time I was in, I think it was in Nashville. And I was at this bar, you know, and we're in the bag. This guy, you want to play some cornhole? And I'm like, no, I don't. And if you could never ask me that again.
1: Well, you're the one that took it the wrong way. It's not on him.
10: You don't know the name of the bar.
1: Oh, okay. So that's working. You're so weird. All right. Oh, my God. All right. Hey, listen.
10: I tried to keep the laugh in, man. I couldn't do it. I tried to keep it.
1: Six beers Albright right there. Six beers in. All right, so we were talking about J.K. Dobbins before we had a chance to catch up with Pat Surtain. Good stuff from him, talking about this game coming up on Sunday. We'll hear from Marvin Mims at 4:30 today. I caught up with him in the locker room, asked about the matchup, asked about the change of play caller. We'll get back into that topic as well. But here's J.K. Dobbins. He spoke with the media yesterday. Mm-hmm. You referenced how he's feeling.
0: Pay attention to how he couches this.
1: Yeah, there's a framing to this from J.K. Dobbins, so here's what he said.
2: I'm healthy. I'm healthy, man. I'm out there playing. Anytime, whether it's fully healthy, not healthy, 75, 60, 80, 90, 100, if I'm out there, I got to play good. You know what I mean? Like, no matter what's going on, I'm going out there, which means that I think I can make plays. So if I'm 60%, 70%, 80%, 90%, don't matter. I got to make my plays. I got to be me, you know?
1: So, yeah, he was asked how he's feeling, or if he's – I think he was asked something like, what percentage are you, or something along those lines from Chris Thomason. And he said, yeah. You know, anytime somebody says like that, they're feeling great. Or they – actually, a funny moment happened at – we went out to breakfast with my daughters and my parents the other day, and my dad asked my oldest daughter how homecoming went. She was like, yeah, like real high-pitched like that, just – like that. And he was like, hey, that doesn't sound very convincing. But either way, the way he framed that tells you everything. And honestly, I imagine the Broncos, if he can't play, then he can't play. And you're right. The point of it is he's saying, it doesn't matter if I put on a jersey, I'm healthy. Like, that's it. If I have a jersey and I'm playing in the game, I'm ready to go. But the fact is he made such a big deal this offseason about how he's going to be healthy for the whole season. You do wonder if that factors in a little bit to the way that the usage has looked.
10: Maybe. I mean, I think that's part of it. I think, you know, there's a lot going on. The blocking up front hasn't been right in the run game. Like I talked about before, we were talking about Surtain. You have to have a coherent strategy when running the football. It's not just, we're running the ball here. Right? You can't just run, you know, dive belly power on first down in an effort to get you into second manageable, third manageable. You have to have a coherent strategy with that. And it just doesn't feel like the run game for the last, I don't know, 2 years specifically, has been married up with the pass game at all. There's been some times where it has. I remember, we played the Cleveland Browns. I think that was the Russ Wilson year with Sean Payton. And they had the trap game humming. Everything felt married up there. And I don't know what it is the last 2 years, but it has just not felt like, it just felt like there's token runs to check the boxes or get the numbers of attempts to look like it's higher than it is. And then at the end of it, it doesn't marry up at all with the pass game. You're not doing things one way and then building off that on play action. There are play action shots they take, but it's not built off any run you've seen. And so you're just kind of like, what are we doing here? That's one of the things that befuddles me a little bit about this offense. There are some things that I think are a little dated. I think all the compressed sets that we do allow for DB blitzes, which, by the way, DB blitzes are at an all-time high in the NFL. Everybody's showing too high, and DB blitzes are at an all-time high. We run a scheme where things are compressed close to the line. It's easy to mask those DB blitzes, right? If everybody's compressed, it's tough to tell who's coming and who's not. You want to spread it out a little bit more. If you're running 11, you want to spread it out a little more so you can tell who's coming and who's not. Make it easier on your quarterback. And there's just some things that befuddle me. But the run game specifically, no coherent strategy. It's like, well, we're going to call a run here, and that's that. Then we're going to go back to throwing the ball and trying to take.
1: Listen, I'm with you, and I've talked about the intention to be a good running team. It's significantly different.
10: And to be fair, Sean Payton has had a top 10 rushing attempt three times. All three times he either won a Super Bowl or had double-digit wins on the season and went to the playoffs. All three times. The rest of them, most of the time, has been below league average, below 16th in the league. And there are four, five, seven, and nine seasons off of that. You got to run the football. You got to keep your defense fresh.
1: That's exactly right. So what are your expectations? I mean, you get a 10-reception game from R.J. Harvey this last week. You got 14 catches out of, I think, 25 total completions to your running backs. Mm-hmm. Is that the offense we're going to see coming up here on Sunday?
10: I don't know. I mean, there's a part of me that thinks Sean Payton's got a wrinkle or two that he's just kept in his back pocket for when he got to take back play calling and do the genius thing or whatever. There's a part of me that feels that that's...
1: You got to feel like that, right?
10: That's sort of coming. And, you know, he talked about not being happy with first downs and running the football. We'll see if that translates to anything. We've certainly seen him talk about the run game before and then not do anything about it. He writes it on the play sheet. So we'll see if there's an intentionality to that. We'll see if that materializes as he's back to calling plays and the Sean Payton offense I was going to say reemerges, but it's been here the whole
1: time. It's been here the whole time. And that's what I wondered, too, is because doing this, especially now, I mean, you just played four top 10 defenses, right? In fact, three of them are borderline top five. One of them, the Rams, is ninth, but we know that's a very talented defense. You played four really tough defenses to start off the season, and this is the first one that's kind of ranked in the 20s, and actually they are more talented than that, but they're going to be a little banged up. We'll get into the practice report here in just a second, but the point of it is here is that you should be better, and you knew that if he was taking over, he's putting a little bit on himself to make this better almost immediately. And I'm fascinated by that, because if it looks the same, or if Bo Nix doesn't look comfortable again, it's going to be an interesting conversation for Sean next week. I mean, maybe he doesn't necessarily think about it like that, but I know that for a lot of fans, they're very much judging this situation on, okay, if you're the better answer, it better look immediate.
10: Mm-hmm.
1: And again, it starts this Sunday. All right, let's get a quick check of traffic right now from the K-Way Traffic Center. Here's Dave O'Brien.
6: A crash on northbound I-25 before Northwest Parkway just cleared from the left lane. There are some delays remaining, starting back at around 120th. There's a crash on the left shoulder of eastbound I-270 after I-25. That's causing just some minor slowing there. A stalled RV is on the right shoulder of westbound I-70 after Morrison Road. The right lane is a little slow getting by that. And there's a crash on northbound Aurora Parkway at Smoky Hill. I'm Dave O'Brien on KOA, 850 AM and 94.1 FM.
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18: It's Beer 30, and I'm thirsty.
1: Wow. Fun. All right, welcome back to the Great American Beer Festival. We're excited to be joined by Jeremy Rudolph with Best Day Brewing. This is fantastic. This Endless Mango IPA. Very good. It's nice to meet you. How are you, sir?
19: Pleasant to meet you, too, sir. I'm doing great. Thanks for having me.
1: Now, tell me where Best Day Brewing is located.
19: Best Day Brewing was born in Sausalito, California.
1: Okay.
19: About 5 years ago. And we currently produce our beers in Salt Lake City, Utah, and near Madison, Wisconsin.
1: Okay. And you guys are primarily non-alcoholic?
19: Yes, sir. We brew full-strength beer, and we remove the alcohol.
1: So, I guess, give me a little bit of how does that process work for somebody that's a novice here?
19: Really fancy piece of machinery. Okay. Filters the beer and actually allows the alcohol to remove itself from the rest of the liquid. So, a little bit of water and alcohol actually passes through a small specific membrane.
20: What bore that idea out? Like, what came? You guys wanted to get into the non-alcoholic space or provide alternatives for people that are that no longer want the alcohol?
19: Absolutely, going after keeping beer in non-alcoholic beverages. There's a lot of non-alcoholic beverages out there, and we really enjoy beer. And the best way to, you know, that we found to do this wasn't to take something and use certain beer ingredients and try to make a beer-ish product. We made a beer and found a way to retain all the goodness and using, it's close to reverse osmosis, how you filter water and take contaminants out of things. We pull the alcohol out with that method.
20: Now, does it remove 100% of the alcohol? Or
19: it takes it down to non-alcoholic status,
20: gotcha,
19: which is less than 0.5%.
20: Gotcha, okay.
19: Similar to your day-to-day foods.
20: Right. It's okay. I was just curious. It's my ex-wife. She quit drinking and all that, but she misses beer, and she loves, you know, she's always on the lookout for any of these kind of, you know, non-alcoholic beers that she can try. So this is something to add to the list.
19: These aren't low alcohol. But they do have trace alcohol. They're not all the way down to 0.0. There are some 0.0s out there, and they still even have a hint. But
1: yeah, but honestly, and I don't know if that was ultimately the goal for you guys, but you're trying to get the as close to beer taste, like, because again, my wife's the same way. She doesn't drink anymore, so she's always on the lookout for stuff like this. So I find that interesting, because this, if you hadn't told me or if it didn't say it on the can,
19: you wouldn't know it.
1: I would not know it.
19: That's the best accolade we can get, is I like your beer. You know, it's not I like your beer because your alcohol percentage is such and such. Yeah, that's the biggest, you know, gratifying comment that we get is, job well done. I like your beer.
20: Yeah, they don't drink any more. I don't drink any less. As we're looking at these, what's the, like, in terms of calories? That's something everybody does these days, looking for a calorie count. Is this comparable to the average calorie beer?
19: Alcohol has a lot of calories.
20: It does.
19: So all of our beers are low calorie. They're all under 100. So we're 33 to 80.
20: Okay, so well below.
19: So Endless Mango's 80.
20: Okay.
19: Kolsch is about 55.
20: Nice.
19: Our Light American Lager that went fantastic last year's coming back. That's 33 calories.
20: Okay.
1: That's incredible.
20: Yeah.
1: Jeremy Rudolph here, head of brewing operations at Best Day Brewing. Is this something that people can get in Colorado, or is this something? Okay.
19: Yes. We have wonderful donated product here at our happy hour from Elite Brands. That's our distributor all around the state of Colorado. And if you can't find it in store, it's non-alcoholic. You can buy it off Amazon or any other number of places. Deliver it right to your house.
1: Very cool. How did you get started in this? Like in, as being a brewer? Brewmaster.
19: Myself, so head of brewing operations. This job evolved for me over the last couple of years. I worked for about 15 years with the group that has Oscar Blues Brewery. So I grew up canning beer in a barn, seeing it from a couple of guys getting dirty to a, you know, sixth largest brewery in the country.
1: Yes.
19: Learned so much about full strength beer, hard seltzer, and then actually started experimenting in non-alc, and then it translated over to my career at Best Day.
1: What do you have favorites? I mean, obviously, I imagine you're brewing things that you like to try as well. But, you know, we were talking a little bit earlier about, you know, different seasons and all those kinds of things. Are you also a seasonal kind of guy?
19: I am.
1: Okay.
19: Absolutely. We have, so Endless Mango's on its way out of season, and we have a dark Mexican lager that's coming out now. So Negra Modelo is one of my favorite beers.
1: 100%.
19: You twist a lime into it, it changes it, changes it from a little bit malty to super refreshing. I love that style. So dark Mexican style is coming out next.
20: That was my next. Like, what you got? You want somebody to try your beers for the first time. What do you want to start them on?
19: Electrolime is a crowd pleaser. Ooh. I don't have it on me, but that's a Mexican lager with a hint of lime and a little bit of sea salt.
1: So that sounds amazing.
19: You know, it's a fast route to that, like, Corona lime moment, you know?
20: Okay.
19: Lets you know that you're chilling out when that lime hits your lips, you know, and a really easy drinking, flavorful beer.
1: Is that kind of your signature beer, like when people think about you guys? Or
19: Best Day is known for this one right here.
1: The Kolsch?
19: This one GABF, this one World Beer Cup. This is the thing that keeps the lights on is our Kolsch-style beer that we make. It's the first beer we made and that we've had a lot of time to continue working on and put a lot into. It's a lighter style, but very flavorful, kind of a in between an ale and a lager. So it hits a lot of people's pitches.
20: How long have you guys been around?
19: I've been around with Best Day a little over 3 years.
1: Okay.
19: The brand itself started about 6 years ago, and beer really started getting out there about 4.5 years ago.
1: Now, you started this, I mean, was Kolsch the first one, or?
19: Started with Kolsch and a West Coast IPA.
1: All right. Did you know in that moment, like as soon as you came, you're like, hey, we got something here?
19: No, kissed a couple frogs, you know, drank a couple frogs. You know, it's constantly improving, but in the early stages, yes, that's not going to do it. There was a lot of research and development, and that's why we didn't come out everywhere. You know, we started local, got a lot of feedback. You make a great beer, you still have to see how it survives. You know, it gets out in the trade. Beer is a living thing. So we've done a lot of work on the beer, and the accolades that we get from things like the World Beer Cup really give us that, you know, justification that we're looking for.
1: Do you, how many years have you been here for the Great American Beer Fest?
19: I've been coming for about 15 years.
1: Okay.
19: With Best Day, this is our second year with a presence.
20: How are you liking the change to Levitt here?
19: I mean, beer in the outdoors. I mean, that's how I started in the beer business, was handing people beers off the back of a truck after a bike ride. Like, beer outdoors. Like, this is what it's all about. It's glorious.
1: I mean, listen to the guitar in the background.
19: Yeah, Marty's on stage.
20: So Colorado relative to the almost clinical atmosphere of the
19: I'm just waiting
20: setup.
19: For that little green cloud to come by, and then it will be a full 420 in effect right here.
1: Jeremy, we really appreciate it. Again, Best Day Brewing. Check them out. You can order online. You can find them here in Colorado, especially if you're in the market for non-alcoholic. I'm telling you, this endless...
20: You can't tell. IPA. You cannot tell.
1: Yeah, it's incredible. I can't wait to try the Kolsch here in a second. Thank you so much, man.
19: Thanks, Ryan.
1: I appreciate it. All right, we're going to take a quick break. We'll be right back on KOA.
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5: KOA News Time, 431. Preparations continue along the Gulf Coast for Hurricane Isaias, now a Category 3 hurricane. NOAA says the storm's expected to make landfall tonight. Speaking today to ABC News, Mobile, Alabama Mayor Spiro Chergatis said time's running out to prepare.
6: We're constantly trying to improve our stormwater system. And so over the last few days, we've been focusing on that, making sure that we're cleaning out our drainage ditches.

0: going there. And there's a crash on northbound Aurora Parkway at Smoky Hill. I'm Dave O'Brien on KOA, 850 AM and 94.1 FM.
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6: Way to go,
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6: 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And at the end of this segment, we're going to give you a chance to win a pair of passes to that. Somebody did ask Grant, what was your favorite beer? They missed the favorite type of beer. Now, you did award it to Fat Tire. I think I can't remember his name, unfortunately, off the top of my head. I think
8: Rob.
6: Yeah, okay. So you said it was Fat Tire, but do you have a favorite this time of year, Grant?
8: Well, I was off of the IPAs, but I'm back on the West Coast IPAs, man, in true millennial Colorado fashion.
6: Nice. Nice. That's a good choice. It's got, and again, a lot of options out here.
7: With that mustache, he had to be an IPA man. But, I mean, come on.
6: It's a good play.
7: Grant, do we have any other Hathaway songs in the system?
6: No.
9: Only one.
6: Oh, really?
7: Do we have Rock My Heart or Miss You?
9: Nope.
7: Neither one?
6: Why do you have to be so weird? Nobody else knows another Hathaway song except for you.
7: I mean, I don't even think Hathaway knows another Hathaway song.
6: That's it. They're like,
7: what other song we had? The only other one I can think of is Life.
6: Like, Hathaway in concert is like, we're just gonna play this song over and over again.
7: Right, is What Is Love. They play it like for 2 hours straight.
6: you've come here for one song.
7: You know what you came for.
6: Yeah. Just like Toto.
7: Oh, my God, get out of here.
6: Africa.
7: Every song in the 80s was written by Toto. Every song in the 80s was written by Toto.
6: Shannon almost walked off the set.
7: I know, he should have. Yes, he should have.
6: Yeah.
7: How dare this man besmirch the good name of Toto.
6: All right, we're going to do some pick'em coming up here in just a little bit. We're going to roll through some of the games. Some really interesting ones. Some really interesting matchups. Of course, the Chiefs are off. Usually we go through the AFC West, but we will get to at least the Raiders playing the Patriots among some other matchups. But right now, I had a chance to catch up with Marvin Mims in the locker room earlier today. Started out by asking him about divisional matchups. No matter what the record is, they tend to be difficult, and here's what he said.
10: Yeah, for sure. I think division games are, you know, just big games in general, but also just the familiarity between the two teams. You know, there's been hard-fought games since I've been here. You know, some of them we've been able to pull out, some of them we haven't. So I'm for sure not taking this team lightly. I don't think anyone else is in this locker room. It'll be a hard-fought game on Sunday.
11: We don't know the official status of guys when I'm talking to you here, but Derwin James, what has he meant to that defense?
10: Yeah, I think he's the heart of their defense. You know, a guy that can play at multiple positions out there, kind of freelances, does what he wants, but he's just an effective player at doing it. You know, a guy that studied, you can tell he studies a lot of film. He's a force to be reckoned with. Since I've been here, he's had really big games against us, and just trying to game plan against him is kind of tough. But he's a really good player, can cover, run game, he's really good, kind of fits all different gaps. So he's hard to kind of get a read of, you know, especially in the run game. But just a challenge that we're looking forward to handling in the receiver room.
11: It's one of those deals where you've kind of had some moments of being kind of beat up a little bit here in the preseason and training camp, and then also now in the regular season. Does it take a little bit of time to sort of shake the cobwebs off, any kind of thing like that?
10: Oh, I wouldn't say really much cobwebs. I mean, the injuries is a huge part of it, you know, just trying to get back into the normal flow of things, you know, especially with the season already rolling. I say that's probably more of a difficult thing, especially since, you know, the foot thing I had going. At the end of preseason, that lingered into week one. But, you know, as a unit, I think we played really well. You know, there's different moments where we definitely know we can do better. But as a group, you know, we love taking on challenges, and this week will be another challenge for us. And their unit, you know, we've seen them a lot. We know them just as well as we know ourselves, you know, just with guys that have been over there, guys that have consistently been on the Chargers over the past couple of years, especially on the special teams looks. But we're just looking forward to the next challenge. You know, take Denver Broncos, you know, especially us, Coach Rizzi, you know, we take a huge pride in our special teams unit. So we're going to go back out there on Sunday.
11: I don't know if you got a better explanation, but a lot of fans came to your defense afterwards about what happened in the San Francisco game with your wrist and then the forearm.

0: No. Did you get better explanation afterwards?
1: No. I didn't ask anyone. I didn't really care to ask. They called it a fumble. Unfortunately, that was the call. The only thing that was kind of weird to me was that they didn't replay it, you know, in the stadium after the game. You know, looking at, as I was going off the field, looking up at the Jumbotron trying to see, you know, they didn't replay it, so I didn't get a good view of it until we were headed to the airport, which I thought was, you know, unfamiliar and kind of weird. But it is what it is. You know, they called it what they called it. Just got to rebuild, you know, on this week and make sure it doesn't happen again.
0: Pat Bryant obviously is not going to play in this game. So for the receiver room, what's kind of the mentality of sort of next man up?
1: Yeah, I mean, that's a huge thing, next man up. I think, you know, when the whole Waddle trade happened, we kind of knew that we had the really strong possibility before OTAs and camp that we'd have one of the deepest wide receiver rooms in the league. And, you know, when guys go down, you know, I was out for 2 weeks, you know, Pat's going to be out. And so we just know that we got to step up individually, you know, and I know that Pat does some different stuff that some of us aren't used to doing, but we're all going to have to, you know, kind of learn from him and learn from the coaching staff and just, you know, take up for him being gone.
0: Last one here, your coach announcing that he's going to take back play calling. You guys have a lot of familiarity, certainly, with Sean Payton here, but just what maybe some of the differences that Broncos fans might be taking a look at as they're watching this game from what Davis and Sean did?
1: Yeah, I think the biggest thing is just the flow of the game. You know, you know, as a player, you know, especially as a receiver, for me, it's just kind of go in, you know, hear my job, do my job on the field. But, you know, they're just two different calling styles. We'll see how the game flows with Coach Payton, you know, this upcoming Sunday. Had him for the past 3 years, so kind of have an idea. And then, you know, it's not necessarily good or bad, but at the end of the day, you know, we're still running the same plays. We're going to run what we run on our offense. So, you know, we're not learning a whole new playbook in a week, you know. So just with the flow of the game, it's going to be a little different. But at the end of the day, you know, as an offense, we still have to execute. You know, it starts with the O-line, and it goes all the way back to Bo and the receivers and the running backs, tight ends. We just got to do a better job of executing plays, and we look at film, and, you know, we're a couple guys away so close to, you know, breaking big plays, and we just got to get better as that as a unit.
0: Thanks, Marv. Yep. Appreciate you, man.
2: 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So, you know, again, I know the frustration for Marvin, wants to be a bigger player in the offense. And of course, you finally get a chance to go back down out there on the field and you have the fumble. But there's still opportunity for him, especially without Pat Bryant, to impact things. Now, we did get some news. Lil Jordan Humphrey is actually the guy that is back with the team, got promoted to the 53. So you sort of wonder that Lil Jordan Humphrey is going to ultimately be the next man up, especially with Sean Payton calling plays.
3: Yeah, I mean, we're going to see 12 receptions for Lil Jordan Humphrey on 18 targets for a grand total of 30 yards. One tutty.
2: Hey, it doesn't matter. Make an impact. Win the game.
3: I'm just putting the stat line out there for the betting nerds.
2: Yeah, well, the style points kind of matter in this one, and only because Sean took over play calling. No, normally, in the end, I probably don't care. Find a way to win. This team is that kind of team anyways, right? I mean, like, winning in the fourth quarter, ugly.
3: I think you're being presumptive with if it kind of feels like you're guaranteeing a win here.
2: No.
3: I don't know, man.
2: I'm saying find a way to win no matter what. I'm saying yes. The style points are going to be debated, though, because Sean did what he did. Like, the style points are going to be discussed. Historically, though, for the team, as a fourth quarter team,
3: I think any win clears. I think you lose, and that's where the problems start.
2: Okay, so, but no, hold on. You win and the offense doesn't look great, that is also going to be an issue.
3: I still think he's playing we got the W, you know, we're transitioning here back to me play. We got the W.
2: I disagree. 13-10. If they win like 13-10.
3: 100%. It's not my fault. It's the transition. And we were prepping for Thursday.
2: Can you imagine?
3: Yeah.
2: Saying something like we're prepping for Thursday when you have a divisional game.
3: Yeah.
2: Against a downtrodden LA Chargers team. They're not going to say that, but I disagree with you. I think the style points for the offense, Sean making a bold statement midweek. I don't even midweek, it's on Thursday.
3: I mean, when you're one of the greatest play callers of all time at 60 years or whatever it was, he crowned himself.
2: Yeah, I mean, he did say that. Those were his words.
3: I know. This is not even me being snarky. It's literally just, it is me being snarky, but it's also his words.
2: It's a little bit both.
3: Best of both worlds.
2: Yeah, Marvin talked about with Jalen Waddle there for a moment, and we know that he was a little frustrated by that addition. But he talked about even when they added Jalen Waddle, they knew it was going to be a very deep wide receiver room. I always like the idea of, and I don't know how realistic it is, the idea of, well, we know we're one of the best or the deepest wide receiver rooms in the league, we love the opportunity to compete. I don't know how real that is, but or maybe it's just something you talk yourself into. But I like the idea for Marvin Mims, especially in a contract year. Hey, man, maybe some opportunities will open themselves up for you. You know, get some speed out there on the field. But once again, he's got to show the capacity, certainly, as a returner. They need him out there as a very good returner.
3: He's one of the NFL's all-time leading punt returners when he's out there, as far as that goes, now that he qualifies with enough punt returns. And they do need that because that does change the game in terms of, you know, field position, what you're getting and all that kind of stuff. That said, does he need to be incorporated in the offense? Absolutely. Are we going to see him lined up in the backfield for one swing pass and that's about it? Probably. Jordan Humphrey gets 20 targets.
2: We're going to give you a chance to win a pair of passes to the Great American Beer Festival on Sunday for Sunday's day. Of course, we're out here right now, but for Sunday, a chance to win a pair of passes for Sunday coming up here in about 10 minutes. But let's get to some pick'em for week 5 in the NFL, Grant. And let's start with the Bears versus the Packers.
4: Manungai, the lone back. Bajan brings Loveland in motion to the right. The snap, hand off. Manungai blasting up the middle into the blue paint. Touchdown. Touchdown, Bears. Mighty Manungai.
2: This is Jeff Joniak, Chicago Bears Radio Network, WMVP on the call. Now, Manungai is not available for this game. And in fact, he's week to week with a turf toe injury. He had the thumb injury we found out about, but he's not playing in this game. Packers are underdogs at Lambeau. When was the last time you saw the Packers underdogs at Lambeau? Chicago's favored by 1.5, Ben. What do you think?
3: I think Chicago's playing with emotion. I think Chicago is a team that's got the offense humming, even though they're missing pieces. Caleb Williams is questionable for the game. You already mentioned Manungai's out. I think Ben Johnson's got that team rolling. They got a confidence. They got a swagger. And I think they're going to be playing with emotion because of the Ditka thing. Green Bay is bad, and it's getting worse. It's starting to kind of come out, and you start to figure out that LaFleur doesn't actually have an offense. He just basically borrowed Shanahan's and never built anything new out of it. And it's starting to become readily apparent there. I wonder how much longer that, you know, he's there at Green Bay. He was a little on the hot seat last year. They ultimately gave him the extension. I am not sure they wouldn't punt on him after this season if they have a real down season.
2: I don't know what's worse, though. It's their offensive line or their defense, because the defense is the one that's really a sieve right now.
3: They're trying to transition from what Jeff Hafley was running to what John Gannon runs, which are wildly different schemes. They don't have the right personnel for it, and Parsons has not been healthy to be able to rush the passer, which is a big part of what you need in John Gannon's scheme. So I'm going to give it a little grace until Parsons is there, but you got to have it turned around by then.
2: In our Somebody's Got to Win This Game of the Week, Titans hosting the Texans.
5: 0 second and 6 inside the Dallas 22-yard line, straddle of the gun. Montgomery to his left. Three men to the wide side right. CJ takes the snap. He's got a little time. Now things collapse. CJ running forward. CJ throwing last moment to the end zone. Touchdown, Nico Collins!
2: Mark Vandermeer, Texas Radio 95.7 The Fan, Houston on the call there. Texans are favored by 7 in this one on the road against the Titans. The Texans got to win this game, right?
6: Somebody's got
2: to
6: win this game.
2: Have to. Well, thank you, Coach. But yeah, somebody.
3: D'Amico Ryans took back defensive play calling from Matt Burke.
2: Yes.
3: A little bit of a different scenario there. But, part of this is, I think, the way what they're doing with the corners. They're not pressing enough with those corners there at Houston. They need to be pressing with that. Stingley's much better when they get the chance to do that. I think they need to go back to what made them successful last year instead of sort of this new sort of variation on the scheme that they're doing, and it hasn't been successful.
2: The Raiders. 3-1 on the road, taking on the Patriots.
7: It's a third down for the Patriots. One right Chisholm, short motion by Stevenson, wide receiver. Here comes the blitz. Hamlin on the run. May rolls right, throws it for Chisholm, who reaches out on the right hand. He makes the catch, diving into the end zone. Touchdown! Touchdown! Yeah! Patriots!
8: You've got to be kidding me!
2: Scott Zolak screaming all over at 98.5. The Sports Hub Patriots Radio Network on the call. Patriots are missing 4 quarterbacks. Two of their starters, 4 total cornerbacks, but they are favored at home at Gillette by 3.5.
3: Yeah, the Raiders are going to win that game.
2: Raiders
3: are a problem, and I tell you what, when the Raiders get the right personnel in there, because they're a talent deficiency right now, when they get the right personnel in there, they're going to be a problem in the AFC West.
2: They got some talent. Ashton Jenny, though. is questionable. He had a foot injury, show up on Thursday, may not play.
3: He has the most carries without a touchdown of any running back this year.
2: Very talented, but not always healthy.
3: Yeah. Mike Washington probably get a bigger workload this week.
2: You and I are playing each other in fantasy. I wonder if that might matter.
3: Oh, are we?
2: Yeah.
3: Have I been making weird ads and drops all week?
2: Well, no, you drafted Mike Washington. No, that's a little bit different.
3: That wasn't even a weird ad and drop I was referring to. See if you were paying attention.
2: You do that just to see if I'm paying attention.
3: Just to see if you're paying attention.
2: I am not. I don't care what you're doing there. Okay. All right.
6: No. Somebody's got to win this game.
3: Dropping random defenses and stuff.
2: Okay, I did see that. The 49ers and Seahawks, this should be a lot of fun.
9: Wilson stays in the backfield. Darnold, of course, at quarterback. Sam looks to swing the pass out. Now he dumps the screen pass over to the right side. It's Wilson. He's inside the 15, down to the 10, down to the 5. He is in! Touchdown! Seahawks! That is Seahawks football, baby!
2: That's Seahawks broadcasting. Steve Rabel, K-I-R-O, on the call. So Seattle favored, of course, at home, as they typically are. Only by 3, though. Over under this one, 45.5. This is kind of one of those games of the week, really, if you say between Seattle and the 49ers. The 49ers are 4-0, Seahawks are 3-1.
3: Yeah, it's interesting because obviously the Seahawks are coming here to play Thursday Night Football right after this Chargers game. It's going to be an interesting one. The Seahawks are going to come in beat up on that one. The Niners do play people pretty physically. I kind of like Seattle in this one, but we'll see.
2: I like Seattle in this one, too. What do Broncos think? The Broncos are going to play the Seattle Seahawks on the other side.
3: I think you want the Seahawks to win.
2: I think you do too, right?
3: Yeah. I think you want the Seahawks to win if you're the Broncos. But that's...
2: Are the 49ers legit?
3: Yeah, they are. I mean, they proved that last week. I mean, I kind of questioned...
2: They beat the Dolphins.
3: Yeah, I question whether that's... Are you putting us in the category with the Dolphins? Because the Dolphins might lose to the bye week. Like, they're wow. Terrible bad.
2: Wow.
3: Before that game, I was concerned they were a paper tiger because you look at their schedule and it'd been like the Cardinals, the Dolphins, and the Raiders or whatever it was they played. And I thought they were a little bit of a paper tiger, but I saw them play. Brock Purdy is taking, five negative total? The team's taking 5 negative total plays, 0 sacks on the season, 5 total negative plays on the season. They are finding a way to get it out. They are finding a way to progress the football, and they're playing inspired defense right now.
2: Leads the team with 11 touchdowns. Leads the league with 11 touchdown passes.
3: Second passer rating in the league to Drew Lock.
2: Nice. I see what you did
3: You're
2: there.
3: You're welcome.
2: That's good.
3: Build a statue.
2: So we get another primetime game with the Falcons, but thankfully they're good now.
3: Well,
2: so
3: yeah, they finally got a quarterback.
2: Yeah, Falcons, yeah, Ravens.
3: He stays healthy.
2: Sunday Night Football. Here we go.
10: Atlanta at their 41. Penix under center. Second one. Snap. Turns to his left. Hands to Robinson over the left tackle. He's by the 50. Far sideline. Foot race. 40. Far sideline. 30. Chase to the 20. The 10. The 5. Touchdown. Bijan Robinson explodes. And a touchdown run for the Falcon running back.
2: That's the great Kevin Harlan. Westwood 1. Yeah, there was a moment when we saw the Falcons with 3 straight weeks of primetime games, and we all winced collectively as a viewing public. But then Michael Penix came back, and suddenly they're actually a really fun team to watch, especially their rushing attack. Bijan Robinson, 85 carries, 494 rushing yards already, 4 touchdowns. Of course, it's not even including what he's done as receiver. Falcons are favored against Snoop Huntley and the Ravens by 3.5.
3: Yeah, I mean, to be fair, though, you tune into the Falcons to see 3 things. Bijan Robinson, Drake London, and Al Michaels mispronouncing Michael Penix's last name eventually on the air. As far as the rest of it goes, Ravens going to be without Lamar, and that's going to be tough. They lean on Derrick Henry. I kind of like the Falcons in this one. Their defense starting to look a little salty.
2: Yeah. I don't know.
3: You don't know?
2: They're missing some key guys. They got some suspensions. They got some injuries. Mm-hmm. I don't know if they're... I think part of it is because of that rushing attack, and you can control time of possession. That's my take.
3: Keep them fresh. That's how you make a good defense look great.
2: But you got 2 teams that really want to run the ball between the Ravens and the Falcons.
3: Well, the Ravens are going to have to run the ball. So
2: yeah, we'll tell them. All right, and finally, Monday Night Football, another really fun one. Rams hosting the Bills.
11: Deep ball down the field. The ball is intercepted. Jaquan McMillan. Oh, my goodness. The Bills sideline thought that Brandon Cooks had it. Jaquan took it away from him. Both players went airborne. 5-man pressure. Stafford, quick throw. Ball intercepted. Talanoa Hufanga down the west sideline. Hufanga cuts up inside. Inside the 30, 20, 15, 10, 5. Touchdown! Talanoa Hufanga. His first interception.
3: to be fair, I think Grant should always play. Whenever we're doing the pick'em, whatever team it is, it should be a Broncos highlight against that team. Like, for everything.
2: I mostly agree with you. Those were special, but I don't know. What's the... Yes, actually, you're right. You're absolutely right.
3: I'm just saying, like, I need the Demaryius touchdown call every time we're doing a Steelers
2: game. Yeah.
3: Every time.
2: It's, of course, the great Dave Logan, KOA Broncos Radio Network. Rams are favored by 3. The total in this game is 54.5.
3: The under.
2: Oh, you think so, huh?
3: Yeah. Every game like that where you think it's going to be the, you know, the fire, it's always, you know, I don't know. I think... kind of like Buffalo in this one, to be honest with you. I know it's at the Rams. I kind of like Buffalo in this one. And the under.
2: I'm going to fade you.
3: Okay.
2: I'm just right now. We'll do this on Monday, officially.
3: Which means we're splitting now.
2: But I'm fading you.
3: It means I'm going to be right on Buffalo, and it's going to hit the over now. Josh Allen's going to have like 9 touchdowns.
2: You're still confident in yourself.
3: Carries it himself. James Cook's going to get nothing. My fantasy team's going to sit there. 140 yards, no tutty.
2: Did you draft James Cook?
3: Yeah.
2: I drafted James Cook. You...
3: In that league?
2: Yes.
3: Oh, then I got him in the other one.
2: Oh, okay.
3: We're in 2 leagues.
2: Oh, that's right. You got him because you didn't show up on time
3: late
2: for the draft.
3: I was 30 seconds late for the draft, and they did auto-selected me James Cook.
2: I mean, that's pretty good. Is that the worst thing?
3: Yeah, I mean, you know, tons of yards.
2: Well, I'm not playing you in that league. I'm playing the other one. I have James Cook.
3: Oh, okay.
2: So you're going to be in that conundrum, like, how much do you really root for James Cook?
3: I'm benching him this week. That means he'll go off for you.
2: That's right. It's a guarantee. All right. That is our Pro Pick'em Challenge. We always look forward to doing that and rolling through the games. We'll come back on the other side. We'll continue to talk about the Broncos and the change at play caller. We have our Coach's Corner segment coming up at 5:30 tonight as well. Right now, be caller number 11, 303-713-8585. Caller 11. 303-713-8585, and you're going to win a pair of Sunday passes to this weekend's Great American Beer Fest at Levitt Pavilion, Denver, featuring over 200 brewers. 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But caller 11, 303-713-8585, and you'll win those passes for Sunday's day. We're excited to have you out here. We're having a blast hanging out here. We'll be right back on KOA.
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34: KOA News Time, 5 o'clock. The Colorado Secretary of State, County Clerks Association, and four county clerks from Adams, Arapahoe, Douglas, and Weld reassuring voters that ballots addressing Front Range rail service will be counted accurately. Statements issued by the clerks and Secretary of State address ballot issue 7A, which was included on some voters' ballots who don't live in the district. The clerks say voters should vote the ballot they were sent. They say voters who received ballot issue 7A but don't reside within the district will have their ballot counted, with the exception of 7A. The Department of Justice once again suing the city of Denver and Mayor Mike Johnston, this time over the ban on law enforcement masks.
35: That has been our policy in Denver. It keeps the city safe. We think law enforcement should be transparent and accountable.
34: The city council unanimously approved the face covering ban in February. The Justice Department says the ban threatens the safety of federal officers and compromises sensitive law enforcement operations. Preparations are underway along the Gulf Coast for Hurricane Isaias, now a Category 3 hurricane. National Hurricane Center says the storm is expected to make landfall this evening near Pensacola, Florida. Pensacola Mayor D.C. Reeves spoke today to ABC News.
36: The city of Pensacola cannot control where this storm goes, when it hits, what the cone's going to look like. We can't control that, but we can certainly control having enough feet on the street, enough police and fire, making sure our ponds are drained down and ready to go. And that's what we've been doing really since Monday.
34: A hurricane warning's in effect from Louisiana to the Florida Panhandle, where forecasters are warning of storm surge along the coast over the next day and a half. Some areas could see storm surge up to 7 feet and up to 15 inches of rainfall. Renowned sports town Denver welcoming the biggest soccer league for a football festival downtown.
2: I played soccer both in high school and college. I still play on a co-ed team now, and we'll definitely be there.
3: Denver Mayor Mike Johnston will be one of the hundreds of soccer fans spending time in front of Union Station this weekend. Premier League Mornings will broadcast around the country showcasing Denver's soccer passion. And while it's not the top sport, former Crystal Palace player Mark Bright...
6: Sport, it should be something you're passionate about and you love to attend. And is there room for one more sport? The fans say yes.
3: Johnston says the youth have spurred the growth of the sport.
2: There's a wave of young people the last 10, 15 years who love the sport and play it.
3: Reporting from downtown Denver, Keenan Dixon, KOA.
34: Football Hall of Famer Mike Ditka has died. Ditka coached the Super Bowl XX champion Chicago Bears, also played for the Bears. Mike Ditka was 86. On Wall Street, stocks finished higher today. Fox 31 pinpoint weather. We've hit our forecast high of 86 degrees, down to 57 overnight, 83 tomorrow. It's currently 84 degrees in Denver. From the Common Spirit Health KOA News Desk, I'm David Kale. And we get a check on traffic now with Dave O'Brien.
8: Denver highways are busy and it is slow going around the metro area this afternoon. There is also a crash on eastbound I-70 at Denver West Colorado Mills, blocking the two left lanes. Slowing starts at C-470 and delays are around 20 minutes on eastbound I-70. A stalled vehicle is blocking the center lane of eastbound I-70 at Peoria. Slowing there starts around I-270. There's a crash blocking the left lane of the ramp from I-70 to southbound I-25. That is adding to the heavy delays that are already on that ramp this time of day. Southbound I-25 also slow from I-70 to Colfax and again from Santa Fe to Hamden. Northbound I-25 is heavy from Downing to Spear. A stalled vehicle just cleared from the left mainline lane of eastbound Boulder Turnpike at Wadsworth. Slowing remains starting around Flatiron Crossing. And there is a crash on northbound Aurora Parkway at Smoky Hill. I'm Dave O'Brien on KOA, 850 AM and 94.1 FM.
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13: All right, welcome back. Just after 5 o'clock, Ryan Edwards, Benjamin Albright.
14: Dave's not here.
13: Dave's not here, but we are live from the Great American Beer Festival. Interesting situation here, obviously, on our Friday. We're used to, at this point, them opening the doors and swaths of people wandering in front of our tents. But it's only Saturday, Sunday this year that you can come out here. But it's been really cool getting a chance. The brewmasters walking by saying, what kind of beer do you like? And it's like, I don't know. What do you got? And getting a chance to sample all sorts of really cool beer.
15: It's my favorite. What kind of beer do you like? Free beer.
13: Yeah, cold. Cold is nice.
15: I can drink warm. The way the Romans did?
13: Read a book. The way the Romans did.
15: The way beer was meant to be drank.
13: Yeah, exactly.
15: Drunk.
13: We're going to hear from Davis Webb here in just a matter of moments. He spoke with the media today, was peppered with a bunch of questions.
15: A couple of people felt like some of those answers were little veiled shots on Twitter. We'll see.
13: I saw some of it. I haven't heard the whole thing because I was heading to the locker room to talk to Marvin Mims, but I saw some of it. I didn't. It's a tough situation, right? It's hard not to be frustrated or disappointed. I mean, anybody that's ever been demoted at a job or fired, I mean, whatever it is, he wasn't fired, but he was definitely demoted. And then you got to go out there and you got to answer a bunch of questions. I mean, I guarantee you won't be as poised under the circumstances. And for him, he's got to play good soldier because it's not just his current employer that is watching this, his future employers, potentially. 31 other teams or anyone that might be in the market for either an offensive coordinator or a head coach. He's got to go out there and show that he can keep his composure under the circumstances. And the reality is he found out less than 48 hours ago that this was happening.
15: Yeah. You try to do your best to maintain because you got to be out there. Thankfully, he got the buffer day, I think, in there to kind of like let the emotion fizzle a little bit. But it's still going to be a little raw. And you still got to, Sean Payton went and, was all over the New York media when he got his play calling taken, talking about how this was the wrong thing and all that. So, you know, I think he referenced that when he talked about the media circus, although, to be fair, it was him talking to the media. So,
13: we wanted to play a section of it for you here. Now we have the audio. First question was how disappointed he was, or was he disappointed about how things played out this week?
0: Yeah, I think there's it's more just how we started off offensively, but I'm excited to see how our team responds this week. Try to get a team win, divisional opponent. Long week in some ways, but in other ways, back to work. You know, I'm still in charge of running the offensive meetings and helping out the quarterback room, and that's where we're at.
1: Yeah, did you have any sense going in, you know, after Sunday that maybe that Sean McVay's kind of changing?
0: Not really sure if I had a sense or anything like that. We had a productive talk on Monday. I know he mentioned it yesterday. We talked for about an hour. I know it wasn't probably easy for him, but really looking forward to seeing how we respond this week.
1: Not easy for him, but difficult for you.
0: Yeah, I think any time that happens in any aspect of your life, job-wise, it is a little bit. But same breath, that's the NFL. You get going. Been a backup QB, been up and down before, and that's kind of how it goes.
4: What did you learn about yourself and as a play caller over these last 4 weeks?
0: I think it was a smaller sample size than maybe you would like for a full season. But within the 4 weeks, every week, operation was cleaner. Learned a ton about myself in regards to sending the plays in, getting the plays in early. How we go about game planning with Sean in there. You know, just learned a ton through 4 weeks, and really, really proud of the growth our staff showed, our players showed, and we were so close in a lot of areas. I think in the San Francisco game, you can see a few plays that were very, very close to being successful. Same with the week before against the Rams. We just didn't put a full game together consistently enough, and I take responsibility for that in the play caller, but we all have a hand in this, and hopefully we can get going this weekend a little bit faster.
4: You mentioned a lot of things are going to stay the same throughout the week. Is it just on game day, non-conference, everything else stays the same for you?
0: Yeah, I mean, Sean's been in there throughout all the game plan meetings so far this year, and obviously this week we knew he was going to call it, but nothing really changed other than knowing on Sunday he's going to call it. So I think we're all excited to watch our players perform and get a big road win.
1: Coach Payton mentioned that he had play calls taken away from him early in his career. How has he kind of been the support for you in this transition, and how excited are you for this, just to continue learning under a guy that you mentioned?
0: Yeah, no, he will be. I think for him, there was a lot of empathy with our conversation because that did happen to him. We talked about that for a long time. But at the same breath, it's a different situation as well. And I don't think anyone wanted to go through this right now. But at the same breath, he's excited to get the chance to call plays. I know he's itching. And, you know, we'll see how it goes.
4: Is 4 games enough?
0: Luckily, it's not my job. That's his job. But obviously, I think he answered that. So I think, you know, the world of him and how we've kind of gone about it, really the ownership to our players. And I think, you know, it's not ideal, but the same breath, it's exciting because we're 2-2 through the first four games. Our first three opponents, I think we're combined, our four opponents were combined 13-3 to start the season. So, you know, welcome to the league. And I think we're all excited just to get going in LA.
13: Oh, wow. Okay, yeah, there was some stuff in there, no doubt about it. That's Davis Webb, Broncos offensive coordinator, speaking with the media earlier today. Yeah, I mean, right there, that was 4 games enough. Great question by Legwald. As he's asking, he's like, well, I don't have to decide that, but I think he answered that. And then there was another question about the 4 games. He's thinking, I think it was a smaller sample size than maybe we'd like for a full season, but within the 4 weeks, every week the operation got cleaner. That was actually a really smart reframe on his part, because, yeah, I mean, it's a small sample size. You're playing against great defenses for 4 straight weeks, but he gets to reframe it in, I thought we improved. Now, again, there's going to be people out there that don't agree with that, especially after the 49ers' performance, specifically Bo Nix's performance against the 49ers. But the operation of, at least from his perspective, did get better.
15: I don't think play calling was an issue. I mean, you know, you had receivers open down the field. You had receivers getting the ball thrown to them and dropping it. You know, blocking, pre-snap penalties. There were all kinds of actual issues going on, and instead of addressing those, we've changed the play caller, and I don't know. It bothers me.
13: Well, there's something about shaking things up sometimes, and
15: the interim coach bounce is a real thing.
13: Yeah.
15: So maybe the new play caller is a thing. We'll see. Sometimes you get that bounce. Sometimes it's a dead cat drop.
13: A what?
15: You ever heard of the dead cat bounce, dead cat drop?
13: I have not.
15: Okay.
13: Is this an Arkansas thing?
15: No, it's a real thing. Even Shannon's got this.
13: Okay. Well, it was Shannon.
15: Yeah, Shannon's
13: worldly.
15: This is veritable encyclopedia of knowledge back here.
13: Dead cat.
15: Dead cat. Dead bounce. Dead cat.
13: Bounce. I've never heard of that.
15: Dead cat bounce.
13: I've literally never heard of that.
15: No, you're going to Google it during the break now.
13: Well, no, I'm not, because I don't want to, whatever virus will show up. I'm just saying, like, I understand.
15: That's not the website that's going to give you the
13: viruses. Okay. All right. But again, I don't know if this shakeup will produce what Sean ultimately is looking for, but there is a certain amount of...
10: We got through the hard defenses. Now it should be easy anyway.
13: Well, there's that, but I'm saying, like, you're letting, I guess, theoretically, the locker room know, the offense know, that even though we're 2-2, it's not good enough.
15: But 2-2 has been good enough the last 2 years.
13: Yeah, man, listen, I mean...
15: Under easier schedules.
13: But the numbers would bear out that the offense is less. I mean, even Dan Orlovsky put this out earlier. I saved this. The first 15 plays last year, Bo Nix had a 63 quarterback rating. This year, it's a 21.9 through the first 15 plays. So Bo Nix on the script was always a little bit of a mixed bag. He was always better in the fourth quarter. But now it's actually both. And he's worse on the script.
15: Who do you think was working on the script last 4 weeks?
13: Okay, well, I'm telling you what this is. So if Sean is looking at that, and I mean, Sean, assuming he was not part of the script or he wasn't the one calling the script. Oh, look at you. Great job. Thank you for bringing that over.
15: Crushing it.
13: Yeah. So assuming that is part of the conversation, you do wonder here specifically if... As Sean's looking at that number, like, we got to be better. But once again, maybe that's not who Bo Nix is anyways.
15: That is a question that you have to get resolved this year. You got to figure out what this is, because at the end of the day, is Bo a guy you're paying $60 to $65 million a year for? Because that's what the cost is going to be. And you need to figure that out. I think the Niners game finally got that segment of the fan base to look at objectively what Bo Nix isn't and what he needs to become in order to sort of be that.
13: Put on your insider hat for 2 seconds. And then we're going to hear from Nick Saban in just a second what he thought about the change at play caller. What do you think the Broncos are thinking, like organizationally, ownership, what are they thinking right now about that impending price tag?
15: I think they're the Bo Nix price tag?
13: Yes.
15: I think they're unsure. I mean, this is Sean Payton's hand-picked guy, and we're unsure. And so I think at this point you're like, all right, we're going to put him back. You know, he's back in charge of the plays. This better work, or we've got to figure out which one of these is the problem and, you know, move forward from there. And why is it that we're paying $20 million to a coach to not have his handpicked guy be able to execute the offense at a high level?
13: Certainly there's a path here, and I'm still a firm believer in the direction of this thing. I think I said yesterday or a couple days ago that I believe that the Broncos offense is really just scratching the surface. So I'm a firm believer that this is all going to hopefully work out and be good. But you're right. You have to kind of explore the other side of this where...
15: I mean, it should get better. You've got an easy schedule coming up.
13: Well, Sean, who just got an extension,
15: yeah,
13: right? Now, the ownership group, and again, they're not even thinking about it probably like this, but if things aren't working out, they can go whatever direction they ultimately want.
15: Right.
13: This doesn't impact your salary cap. But you think about it in terms like you just laid out. Sean Payton just got an extension. He's here ostensibly for the next 5 years. Bo Nix is a decision you have to make. This is a trial year in a lot of ways for both.
15: Right.
13: Even though he just got the extension, it's a trial. Are we headed in the right direction organizationally, offensively? And that's not just a quarterback thing.
15: Yeah, and I think the other part of this is that I don't think the Walton Petter Group is putting up with 3 or 4 straight 7-9 seasons like New Orleans did. I don't think they're doing that. I think if they're shilling out the money, they're like, hey, we expect results, and if you can't deliver them, we'll find someone who can. But they need to figure out what the issue is, if there is an issue, because right now there is an issue with scoring. Like, right now, the scoring is down. Is that Bo starts season slow? Is it Sean starts season slow? Is it both of them start season slow? What is it going to take to maximize this thing and make this a Super Bowl contender? I think the Walton Petter Group is very committed to winning, and I think they're willing to figure out which variable, if not both, it is, and go from there.
13: 56690 is our KOA Common Spirit Health text line. So as we mentioned, Nick Saban, he was on the Pat McAfee show earlier today. They usually do it on Fridays as they're previewing some of the college games. But he was asked about the decision for Sean Payton to take over play calling, and here's what he said.
5: Yeah, I've been in this situation before, but I think that the key to the drill is, you know, you can be a great, like, technical planner putting a game plan together and not be a great play caller, because I think there's an instinct that goes with calling plays, because things come up in the game quickly and your mind just works. I mean, to me, instincts, and you probably heard me use this analogy before, is like you can teach somebody how to swing a baseball bat, you can teach strike zone is, but you can't teach them whether it's a good pitch to hit from the time it leaves the pitcher's hand and gets to home plate. That's an instinct. And some people have a great instinct for calling plays, like when situations come up in the game. And Sean Payton has always been one of the best in ball at doing that. And I've had a few coordinators, and you've heard me use this term before, is they do a great job putting a game plan together, but they get marbles in their mouth when the game starts, and they can't spit it out, and they're not decisive in terms of calling plays. And players kind of see through that. So, and then I think when you're a great play caller, you also do a much better job of preparing your team because you know what you're going to call in situations, and you make sure you practice that. And they're anticipating the same things you're anticipating. So there's a lot that goes into this, to me, that is not about planning or having a good plan. It's about how do you implement the plan, and that's the key to the drill to a good play caller.
13: All right, so what's your reaction to that?
15: I think, you know, actually play calling might be one of the most overrated aspects of that, but I think Nick Saban captured the element that matters. And that is knowing decisively what you're going to do, when you're going to do it, having an idea of, you know, we put this plan together all week. That's where the real work is, right? That's where the great coaches are. We put this plan together all week, and when are we going to unleash these three or four plays that we're sitting here looking at? When are we going to unleash, the, you know, what are we going to do in these situations? You know, do I have a good feel for it? It's third and two. You know, is this, are we plowing ahead with the power run game? Are we dialing up a deep shot off play action here that they're not expecting? Have a feel for the ebb and flow of games and what a defensive coordinator is expecting you to do. Kind of, you know, looking at what he's doing and factoring that in, putting that calculus in there. I think Nick Saban hit the nail on the head. That's what it is. There are guys that are, Mark Trestman is one of those brilliant, week long X's and O's, I'm putting something together kind of thing. And one of the weirdest play callers on game day that you've ever seen. And so, you know, there are guys out there, I think you hit the nail on the head. There are guys out there that are just, you know, I'm good at this thing, but not necessarily this thing. It, to be honest with you, and this one will resonate with Broncos fans, Nate Hackett is supposed to be the guy that during the week knows how to put a game plan together and then gets the marbles in his mouth on game day.
13: Now, Bo Nix, I mean, you've been reporting for a while. You thought Bo Nix wanted to change a play caller, and part of that was the plays getting in a little late. And I got to imagine Sean, just his delivery. I'm not saying he's dropping a bunch of relative twos when he's calling out a play, but he seems like he could be a bit of an impatient guy there on the sideline when he's trying to call out plays. Maybe the bedside manner of Davis would be different than Sean, maybe even a little bit easier.
15: It definitely is.
13: Yeah, maybe even a little bit easier, like more palatable, if you will.
15: But Davis is also quicker getting it in. He doesn't have, like, you've sat through a Sean Payton press conference before. Sean can stutter a little bit. Sean go off on a tangent over here a little bit. The mind wanders a little sometimes. And so you're like, wait a minute, what? I need the play call in there. And if you're talking about being decisive, I mean, that's a part of it. And I'm not saying that, I don't know that Sean has lost his fastball, but I know that last year and the year before, there were way too many delay of games or way too many times Bo's looking at the sideline saying, get it, I need the play. Timeouts burned, it didn't need to be burned, things like that. And I think that having Davis in there, with that, the idea was that would get him in quicker. We certainly saw, you know, the Broncos were the dead last team in the NFL in the first 2 years of Bo Nix in using motion pre-snap. It's because they weren't getting a line fast enough to even be able to use it, right? Under Davis Webb, that had gone dramatically up. And so, you know, I think that's one of those things. I think there are little tweaks that modernize the offense in getting those play calls in fast, getting guys to line of scrimmage fast, adding the motion, not shuffling in the personnel groups all the time, things like that that help out. And I wonder if we're going to lose some of that has modernized this offense. It does make it tougher to defend, and going back to kind of the archaic, hey, we're subbing three guys off every play and we're doing this, and then now we're going to get to the line with 5 seconds left. You don't have time to survey the defense, that kind of stuff.
13: But don't you think Sean had a chance? I would
15: hope
13: over the last four games,
15: you hope,
13: and the preseason,
15: you hope
13: to sit back. He said that this will be better. He said he'll be better about getting the plays in faster.
15: He said Nate Hackett was the worst coaching job of all time and turned around and lost to him. Yeah. They're saying and doing, and I trust what people do. So show me. You show it to me. Okay, well, there we go. But in the meantime, I'm going to be skeptical.
13: Are you going to be skeptical?
15: Because I was skeptical that he was going to let Davis Webb call plays all year. We saw what happened. We had made it a month.
13: Yeah, and let's be honest, as you were reporting yesterday that he's been more impacting in the last couple of weeks, I got to imagine even the weeks before that, it's been heavy-handed.
15: He had his thumb and hand on the scale.
13: Which is a little bit of a tough deal because Davis Webb get a real audition here, or did he get sort of a partial audition?
7: I would say that based on the conversations that I've had with staff, players, and everything else, I don't think anyone believes that he got a fair shot. Period.
13: So maybe that contributes to a couple of things he said there in the press conference. I didn't think he was out of bounds.
7: I don't think he was either, but you could definitely tell there was a little, he's a little raw still, and you could definitely tell he did not believe in this move. He's going to be a good soldier and do what he's supposed to, but he didn't believe in this move.
13: Yeah, because there's a certain amount of ego in this business.
7: Well, and some of it's necessary. In order to be a head coach in the NFL, you've got to have a little bit of arrogance, right?
13: I mean that complimentary.
7: Right, and I'm saying like the coaching, I talked about that before, coaching arrogance. Like there is an implicit arrogance in believing that you can coach, that you can't, you're the guy that can change the margins on world-class athletes against other world-class athletes and winning the championship. Like there's an inherent arrogance that comes with that. Some people back it up. Sean Payton has certainly been successful in this league a long time. Some people can back that up, but sometimes that can bleed a little too far as well.
13: You said you're going to be skeptical. Is that a one-game skeptical, or is that going to be like, I got to see this over?
7: Well, I
13: got
7: to give a fair audition. That's what, four games?
13: Nice. Nice. It's good. It's good. Right there. Here.
7: Yeah. Snarky bit is back.
13: That's good. It's good. 56690 is our KOA Common Spirit Health text line. Somebody says the dead count bounce is when they play well the next game and return to normal.
7: Yeah.
13: Yeah, you know, in that Seattle game is, even though it's going to be here, a short week for Seattle coming here, it's going to be a tough one.
7: It is. And so that's why I'm like.
13: Especially without Pass Surtain. That's the one
7: right.
13: With JSN.
7: Right. And so that's the thing. They've got a bevy of speedy, good receivers out there. That's going to be an interesting. I wonder defensively what we're going to do for that game, because I don't think our usual plan of, you know, let's blitz on first down, play cover one on second, and stunt on third and five plus.
13: The one thing I'll say about that game, though, and again, we'll have plenty of time to preview it next week. Seattle hasn't really discovered the run game just yet. And I don't know if Zach Charbonnet is going to be available or not. He's still on IR. They put their other running back, Jadarian Price, their first rounder. Mm-hmm. He's on IR.
7: Helani's hurt.
13: Yeah, Helani's hurt. Emmanuel Wilson is playing, but he's not the most efficient running back. So I'd say for a temporary moment, Seattle being who Seattle typically is not a team that can lean on the ground game with Kenneth Walker and Zach Charbonnet right. and sort of bowl you over like that.
7: Right.
13: So maybe some optimism. The Broncos are going to be underdogs either way.
7: Right. But you know what Seattle should do is unleash the lock.
13: Wait, you want to go Drew Lock over Sam Darnold?
7: It's Locktober. Don't look that up on the internet.
13: Right. No, don't do that either. All right, we come back. Our Coach's Corner, looking forward to hearing Coach Payton along with Voice of the Broncos' Dave Logan. We are live from the Great American Beer Fest on KOA.
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27: 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A black man from the projects comes forward with information about the case.
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29: 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They turn on him.
27: 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Lee Harris is sentenced to 90 years.
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27: Behind bars, Lee finds an unlikely ally in his cellie, Robert. The pair are like chalk and cheese. There's no way their paths would ever cross on the outside. But as a fellow inmate, Robert sees through the lies and vows to do the unthinkable. Clear Lee's name.
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34: KOA News Time, 5:30. Students at CU joining thousands of others across the country standing in solidarity with a former Cornell student who says she was gang raped. The students identified only as Jane Doe. She filed a civil lawsuit over the alleged incident, which happened in 2024 at one of the school's fraternities. No one's been charged. Campus advocates are calling on CU to add protections for sexual assault and stronger punishment for perpetrators. People in the Florida Panhandle and elsewhere along the Gulf being told to finish preparations ahead of Hurricane Isaias.
41: Wind, rain, and storm surge created by Isaias will start being felt this afternoon, and that means any plans to shelter at home or evacuate need to be put into action. It might be too late later on.
42: Execute those plans now. There's going to be a period of time where it's going to be difficult to do that. May lose power. You may not be able to go outside safely for a period of time.
41: Florida Governor Ron DeSantis speaking in Pensacola. Evacuation orders come from local governments and their emergency management teams. In Miami, Eben Brown, Fox News.
34: Super Bowl winning Chicago Bears head coach and Bears player Mike Ditka has died. Ditka was 86. Good day on Wall Street. Stocks finishing higher. Fox 31 pinpoint weather. We hit the forecast high of 86 this afternoon, 57 overnight, 83 tomorrow. It's currently 83 degrees in Denver. From the Common Spirit Health KOA News Desk, I'm David Kale. And we get a check on traffic now with Dave O'Brien.
0: Denver highways are still pretty busy, but there are only a few incidents adding to typical afternoon slowing. A crash on eastbound I-70 at Denver West Colorado Mills is blocking the two left lanes. Slowing starts at C-470 and delays are around 25 minutes. Eastbound I-70 is also slow from Quebec to Peoria. Westbound I-70 busy from Colorado to Washington. A stalled vehicle is blocking the left lane of southbound I-25 before Castle

0: asking different players who they would trust their kids with to babysit. Now she, you would never come up with that, Ben. That would never be.
1: My name didn't come up one time, did it?
0: No, not once. No. This isn't other players in the locker room asking.
1: Here you go, kids. Player, you want a beer? That's a.
0: Yeah, right there. Disqualifies.
1: Apparently.
0: Yeah. Anyways, but looking forward to that segment. Again, countdown to kickoff starts at noon. 2:05 is the kickoff, and don't forget to stick around for Broncos React after the game as we go all the way until 9 o'clock. We're going to react to that. We do this on Fridays here around 5:30, our Coach's Corner segment. Voice of the Broncos, Dave Logan, sitting down with head coach Sean Payton, and here it is.
2: Knicks faces four-man pressure, looks left, throws the ball that is caught by Waddle. Waddle, little goal line, touchdown Denver. Don't go away just yet. Waddle's first touchdown of the season. 13-yard strike from Knicks to Waddle.
3: Sean, this was a touchdown that really got you back in the game relatively late in the fourth quarter. Talk a little bit about the touchdown pass to Waddle.
4: Yeah, a lot of teams we're seeing nowadays in the red zone, or red three, or single safety zone teams. And so this is a bunch to the field. We're going to throw a corner, spray a square out, and then the pivot here kind of holds the flat defender. You see, you'll slip a little. And it ends up being, really the right call against the right defense and a real good throw by Bo. It's a field square out. So we got the look we were looking for. It was perfect relative to the timing of first and 10 and getting a single safety defense.
3: Appreciate it, Sean.
4: Yeah, appreciate you.
0: All right, there you go. Our Coach's Corner segments with Voice of the Broncos, Dave Logan, and head coach Sean Payton breaking down the Jalen Waddle touchdown. You think we're going to see more Jalen Waddle coming up in this game on Sunday, Ben?
5: I can see some shots for him. I suspect Sean Payton will dial up a few deep shots for him, and obviously screens, because that's what Sean Payton does.
0: Yeah, a lot of screens. All if you love the screen game, it's back, baby.
5: We hardly missed you.
0: We hardly missed you. All right, one of our favorites, Neil, joining us here from WellWorks. Neil, it really isn't Great American Beer Fest if we don't have a chance to chat with you. How are you, my friend?
6: I'm great. How are you guys?
0: We're doing great. Now, okay, I'm not going to lie to you. I'm a little nervous about this. Hot wing. Is it Ghost? Is
6: that Goza.
0: Goza.
6: You can say it how you like, but
0: well,
6: it's
0: literally got a hot wing.
6: Most traditional German beer you'll try.
5: Right. Yeah. Hot wings and dumplings. Yes.
6: only in the rich German tradition of hot sauce.
0: No. Did this beer come about for your love of hot wings, or was this your like, hey, I want to see what people are going to like cry when they?
6: It's kind of everything. We've made this to the tradition. We tried to kind of kill this. We started with spaghetti Goza years ago, and that kind of launched this fun take on food beer. So this is our latest entry. We'll have a fun food pairing with it. It's the one that I think most people will want to try, even if they're going to want to come and tell us how we're ruining beer, which is always fun. So we have very thick skin, but it'll be fun to see people's reactions. I'll be honest, it works better than you think.
0: Okay.
6: You might not want to drink a whole pint, but in this setting, a little couple ounces with a little bit of food, be perfect.
0: Okay, have you tried it yet?
5: We want to get your reaction.
0: Well, have you
5: first.
0: Tried it yet?
5: Yeah, we want to get your reaction here first.
0: Why are we getting my reaction?
5: Because we just want to get your reaction here.
0: Why does
5: first.
0: That have to be my you have you tried it yet?
5: Because you're Captain Button Down on these things, and me, I'll try anything. So
0: all right.
5: Twice.
0: Hey, cheers. All
6: right. Cheers.
5: Cheers.
6: Hot yep. wing Goza.
0: Hot wing Goza. All right, here we go. Oh, that's phenomenal.
6: It's just got that heat in the finish. It's not, you're going to have a little burn.
5: See?
6: A little bit of burn.
5: No, that's why I didn't want to give it away. It's a little on the back end.
0: It's the back end.
6: It's the back end.
0: The front end, you're like, oh, no, that's real savory.
6: Savory, some acidity, some salt. So that'll be a fun one. That's one of the 11 beers we're pouring. So.
0: Okay. Wow. Yeah,
5: definitely got to try that if you come out here. It's good stuff.
0: With aged cayenne peppers, paprika, garlic, butter flavoring, and sea salt.
5: And yes. Tastes like it.
0: And it tastes like it.
6: For better and worse.
0: All right, so... Man, you guys come up with some of the coolest ideas.
6: Thank you.
0: I'm sure I've asked you this before, but usually where's the genesis of things like this where you're like, what has not been made? Is that kind of where you start or?
6: A little bit. I think this has also kind of become tradition for us kind of oddly. I think JBF is such a fun experience to do just exciting things. Do something different, like being outside this year, doing something totally unique. And that's kind of what we build this one beer on. It's only one of 10 beers we're pouring, so we can kind of have fun with it, even if it's not one we're going to sell after this. It's not available any other time of year. It's not something we're going to build a brand around. But for this kind of setting where you're just like, I just want to try something way out there, half the time it exceeds your expectation. The other half, you hated it as more than you thought, and that you came to the booth no matter what. But fortunately, we have 10 other beers that if that one's not your fancy, we got IPA.

0: We got stout. There's some fruited sours. We're throwing some ice cream in beer, throwing some cotton candy in beer. So we're doing all sorts of fun stuff. We also do some classics like our Pilsner really well. So we kind of try to take everything on.
1: I asked, we asked the organizers, I want to ask you from the vendor brewer side of the house, how is it, you know, being outdoors here this year versus kind of the clinical nature, I guess, of the convention center?
0: Nothing about the convention center that I'll, you know, begrudge. Right. But I will say, spending this long of a period indoors for consecutive days, including judging before that, if, for those of us that were judging the competition, you're kind of there for a week inside. You don't see the sun. It doesn't make for the most exciting experience, especially beer. Beer's fun and exciting.
2: Yes.
0: I'm thrilled we're outside. I'm thrilled we've got this amazing venue. You know, beer is changing the way we interact and experience it together in community. I think all of us would say, would you rather be outdoors on a beautiful October day? Would you rather be kind of cooped up inside where you don't know if it's day or night and you can't see the sun? I think we'd all rather be outside in Colorado.
2: Oh, unbelievable. And then you got the stage over here with the music.
0: Stage, beautiful setting. We've got award-winning breweries all throughout. Over 75% of the breweries here have won a medal at World Beer Cup or GABF in the last few years, which is incredible. So truly just award-winning beer wrapped around us. So I'm super excited. We're one of the, you know, most passionate about this festival in particular, and we'll be here no matter where it's at. So
2: how many years is this again for you?
0: This is coming on so we're almost 12, it's our 12th.
2: Wow.
0: GABF.
2: That's so cool.
0: Consecutive. There's a small break with COVID where we did some remote stuff, but still engaged. But it's happened. It was so important for our brewery when we opened in 2015, and that was kind of what launched our brand, was success at GABF at the competition. And then since then, now more success on the fest side than sometimes the competition in the past, but we're hoping we get both.
1: Well Works, my favorite Colorado brewery, and I don't just say that to all the breweries that bring me free beer while we're sitting here. But as you guys do stuff like this, are there people, other breweries that you look forward to seeing here and seeing what they've done as well, in addition to showing off what you've cooked up this year?
0: Yeah, absolutely. There's, I mean, that's kind of what this is like. All of us that come here, not just the attendees, but brewers, some of my favorite parts are the people you meet, the other beers you get to try from places you've never visited, from breweries you've never heard of, something that's just inspiring. Honestly, that's where this beer, this hot wing, not this specific beer, but this style, I was judging 10 years ago and had a tomato goza that was just fantastic. And that was like, I thought, I want to do this just once. And that's what Spaghetti Goza became. So that inspiration happens all week long in different capacities, or a classic, you know, someone takes on a really classic lager that they just, you would swear it's from, you know, Czech or Germany. It's so well made, and you find out it's a small brewery you've never heard of, and then you get to know them more. So I'm excited to see what everyone's doing. With this many award-winning breweries, it's a little bit kind of intimidating sometimes. I think we make really good beer, and there's some amazing beer here. So I'm excited to see where we stack up, also share our beer with everybody else.
2: I'm sure it's also kind of inspiring at times, right? I mean, again, you guys are always looking to push the boundaries of this, and by the way, our producer Grant, who's a huge fan of yours, he says you're a hero Goza as well, or is that
0: we did? Yeah. Last
1: Euro,
0: year was Euro. We brought Euro with it was like more of a tzatziki inspired. Yeah. We had yogurt, we had lemon, we had dill, we had cucumber. But it was So
1: now my problem, like, I had this right after because the Shaq had done some new drink or some purple something or other, and I chugged some of that before I tried there. So I had to come back and get it later because I could not get that on the palate at the same time.
2: Yeah, that wouldn't know. You kind of
1: it was not. Yeah, it was like grape and tzatziki or whatever. I was struggling.
0: Yeah, that one's, you know, they've all kind of been fun, but I think that whole thing of like, okay, yeah, just these, what can we take inspiration from is what I get most excited about.
2: Yeah, and so last one for me, I appreciate it, is just, I mean, under the circumstances of that, you know, getting a chance to maybe pick the brains of some of the other brewmasters. And, I mean, I imagine they come up to you as well and be like, how the heck did you accomplish this?
0: I think that's the coolest thing about our industry, is it's still very collaborative. I don't think you'll find very many industries where, you know, you're not just alongside your peers, but you're actively helping them succeed in different ways, whether it's sharing a tip on production or a new ingredient you've discovered that works really well in this style beer, or just a process. And we're all pretty open with that. That's, I think, why this is such a unique culture. And that still exists today, even though beer's changing. Like, that's still really the spirit of the Great American Beer Festival, is this collaboration spirit.
1: That's one of the great things about it. It really is, because there's a sense of collegiality here. You know, I've been involved in a lot of things. There's been a competitive nature to almost it. But this is side by, it doesn't really feel, I mean, I understand you're competing for customers, but it doesn't feel competitive. It feels like a collaborative effort.
0: 100%. And I think that's why we all are here together while we're all trying everyone's beers, because I do see other events like this and you're just focused on what you're doing. You don't get to go try everybody else's.
1: Hey, and if something doesn't work, man, your voice is better than mine. You're always you're gonna take my job in radio by the end of it. So
0: I got a face for radio.
1: I got a voice for newspapers. So
2: it won't be very hard, Ben. You're gonna get.
1: I've been on the edge for a while. They're looking to punt. Hey, there's an application over there. They're handing them out.
2: Weldworks, one of our favorites. Neil, thank you so much for the time, man.
0: Thank you so much for having me, guys.
2: Yep. All right, let's get a quick check of traffic from the K-Way Traffic Center. Here's Dave O'Brien.
3: A crash on eastbound I-70 at Denver West Colorado Mills is just about cleared from the two left lanes. Slowing remains starting around C-470. A stalled vehicle is blocking the left lane of southbound I-25 before Castle Pines Parkway. Backups there start at Ridgegate Parkway. A crash on the ramp from northbound E-470 to I-70 just cleared out. No delays there. And there is an accident on Pecos at 92nd. I'm Dave O'Brien on KOA, 850 AM and 94.1 FM.
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7: Three staccato cries of Mayday and an eyewitness report of a mid-air explosion is about all that is known this morning of the British Columbia air disaster, which yesterday claimed 52 lives.
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19: On the night before Halloween in 1975, 15-year-old Martha Moxley was murdered in the Tony Bellhaven neighborhood of Greenwich, Connecticut. She was rich and beautiful and loved by all who knew her. For decades, despite intense media scrutiny, police failed to make an arrest. In 2000, 25 years after Martha's murder, her one-time neighbor, Michael Skakel, was arrested. He'd been 15, like her, at the time of the crime. He was also a cousin of the Kennedys.
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19: 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And if you followed the case like I did, I bet you knew it too. My name is Andrew Goldman. I've been a journalist for 30 years. I got involved in this case in 2015. But here's the thing. 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
27: Luckily, it's not my job. 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
1: All right, last few minutes here of KOA Sports, live from the Great American Beer Festival. What a fun time we've had. Some people even think we had too much fun, but hey, listen. No. Never such a thing. But we naturally sound like this. I'm just letting people know.
29: I was gonna do the Foster Brooks thing, but then I was like, no one will get this reference.
1: Yeah, this hot wing, Jose, is phenomenal.
29: Oh, it's delicious. By the way, we will post the video clip of you because that was hilarious.
1: Well, it was the one like the first sip.
29: Hopefully, Anthony will play "Take My Breath Away" behind "Take My Breath Away." You know, behind it
1: from Berlin.
29: Yes,
1: nice, great soundtrack. Goated.
29: You know,
1: soundtrack.
29: Toto.
1: Toto, did you know? It's an old BCT joke.
29: That's a good standby bit.
1: So speaking of Broncos country tonight, they're coming up here at the top of the hour. We've got Grant along with Nick, along with Zach, taking you through the rest of the evening. Because
29: I said 3 hours is enough of me.
1: Yeah, you've done enough. Now, some days you get five, but...
29: You know, when they're handing out the awards during awards season, you know, really battling through for that that Radio Bronze Star.
1: Is that what it is?
29: Match the others.
1: A couple quick texts here before we get out of here. It says, I feel Sean set Webb up to fail. When the season was announced, Sean knew the first six games were going to be tough. Why did he start Webb knowing this was going to be a rough start? That's from Cheryl.
29: Well, I mean, that had already been decided before the schedule was out. I don't know that he set him up for failure. I would term it a little bit differently. I don't think he did his best to set him up for success, and I'll leave it at that. I don't know that he deliberately undermined it, but he certainly seemed to be a little smug about getting it back. And that wasn't just me. I mean, I got texts from a dozen head coaches, former head coaches, offensive coordinator, former offensive coordinators, all saying the same thing, and independently of each other. So. You know, I don't think that Sean is deliberately trying to torpedo his own team. I don't believe that. But it does give a case of the side eye that you're doing it right now. You know what I mean? You're looking at it, it's like, okay, all right, put your hero cape on while you go play a bad defense. And, you know.
1: That's why I was more with Nick when he said he thought it was going to be the Cardinals' week.
29: I think that's what most people kind of had circled. Yeah. It's like, yeah, he's going to wait till it gets there. But, you know, I mean.
1: But this is a pivotal game. Especially in light of where the Chargers are at. Mm-hmm. As you know, and they were talking about it on the broadcast last night for Thursday Night Football, because Al Michaels said, sure, you could frame this as a must-win for the Buccaneers, but this is a you-can't-lose-this-game for the Dallas Cowboys. Now, he said that very early in the process, and they ended up losing. Mm-hmm. But he said, when you're picking on an 0-4 team, you're hosting them,
29: yeah.
1: You're prohibitive favorites.
29: Yeah.
1: You've got to win that game
0: Tampa Bay starting a backup quarterback, you can't afford to lose those kinds of games. And I imagine for Sean Payton, as he's looking at the way the offense is operating, there's part of him saying, boy, I don't know if we're playing well enough to beat the Chargers, even at their worst where they're at now.
29: I don't know that changing the sequence of play calls is the difference, though.
0: Maybe not.
29: That's the part that bothers me out of all this, is the things that are wrong are the purview of the head coach, right? Your quarterback's not seeing stuff down the field, or is timid to throw it. And you know, the blocking up front has been a bit of a mess. The receivers are not catching the football at the rate they should be. That's the purview of the head coach to be getting on those position coaches.
0: All right, let's get Show Me the Money, presented by Ameristar Casino Resort in Black Hawk, your one-stop destination for gaming, dining, lodging, and entertainment. Grant's college football game of the week undoubtedly would be Georgia, Alabama. Thank you, Neil. We appreciate you. You're the best.
29: Oh, you're the best.
0: Alabama. -1.5, over-under 51.5. I'm so excited about this game. I think the entire country is excited about this game. Let's see here. We got what you can give your pick on the air. Dave's taking Georgia in the over.
2: The over.
0: Do we know what Nick is doing here, Grant?
3: I don't
0: know.
3: Alabama in the over.
2: The over.
29: Well, what do you guys have for the over-under number?
0: We're all 3-5.
29: I know. Yeah.
0: 51.5.
29: Okay.
0: So, Dave, Georgia in the over. Nick is Alabama in the over.
2: The over.
0: You are
29: Roll Tide. And the under.
2: The under.
0: The under. Oh, all right.
29: Great defense is squared off.
0: So they're both on the over. So I think I have to go under, right, Grant? But just to make this
29: do
0: interesting.
29: It. Well, I've got Bam in the under, so.
0: Well, you're at 1-7. Nobody cares about you.
29: Oh, fine, then. Be that
0: way. I said that a little.
29: You put a little mustard on that. I said that hot wing beer is getting to you.
0: A little bit. All right, I'm going to go Alabama in the under.
2: The under.
29: You just steal my pick, huh?
0: No, I was always on Alabama. We had Pat Surtain on. I can't rep if I tell Pat Surtain that I pick Georgia after this thing.
29: I'm going to tell him you pick Georgia.
0: You'd be lying.
29: Every time I see him, I'm like, hey, he picked Georgia.
0: All right, that does it for us out here. Again, thank you to the Great American Beer Festival for having us out. We love doing this every single year. Thank you to Miranda. Thank you to Shannon for running everything out here. Thank you to Grant back at, as we would say, Master Control. Ben, thank you for hanging out with me today. I appreciate you.
29: Thanks for letting me drink beer on the air.
0: That was not up to me.
29: It really wasn't.
0: It really wasn't. All right. Again, coverage starts at 8 a.m. on Sunday as we walk up to kickoff between the Broncos and Chargers. We got Broncos Country tonight coming up next.
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20: 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I can't be scared away or negotiated with. You can't call the cops on me. You can't even see me. 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
38: 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The Colorado Secretary of State, County Clerks Association, and 4 county clerks from Adams, Arapahoe, Douglas, and Weld reassuring voters that ballots addressing Front Range rail service will be counted accurately. Statements issued by the clerks and Secretary of State address ballot issue 7A, which was included on some voters' ballots who don't live within the district. The clerks say voters should vote the ballot they were sent. They say voters who received ballot issue 7A but don't reside in the district will have their ballot counted, with the exception of 7A. Preparations continue along the Gulf Coast for Hurricane Isaias, now a Category 3 hurricane. National Hurricane Center says the storm is expected to make landfall this evening near Pensacola, Florida. Pensacola Mayor D.C. Reeves spoke today to ABC News.
39: The city of Pensacola cannot control where this storm goes, when it hits, what the cone's going to look like. We can't control that, but we can certainly control having enough feet on the street, enough police and fire, making sure our ponds are drained down and ready to go. And that's what we've been doing really since Monday.
38: A hurricane warning's in effect from Louisiana to the Florida Panhandle, where forecasters are warning of storm surge along the coast over the next day and a half. Some areas could see storm surge up to 7 feet and up to 15 inches of rainfall. Renowned